0: Construction workers after a construction rig barreled down onto several cars. ABC's Victor Oquendo is there.
1: This all happened just after 8 a.m. Very active scene here behind me. That deep mixing rig crashing down on top of three cars. Two of those cars parked on opposite sides of the street. They were empty at the time, but that third car, a white BMW, a woman was driving it right down the middle of Brickell Bay Drive, for those familiar. And City of Miami Fire Rescue officials say that she actually saw this mixing rig starting to come down, and she reversed her car, avoiding serious injury or worse.
0: The 78th annual Emmys getting underway in Los Angeles. 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
0: Tomorrow, the Kennedy Center Board of Trustees will consider adding President Trump's name to the facade. Comes as officials warn they could declare bankruptcy soon.
4: This warning appears to be part of an effort by Trump's allies to convince a judge that the future of the Kennedy Center hinges on approving Trump's name on the building. Now, the president has offered to help raise funds for the center if he's given name recognition. Lawyers trying to block the name change say, quote, Trump is taking the center hostage and threatening to, in effect, kill it unless he gets his way.
0: ABC's Mary Bruce. California's Solano County coroner confirms Manson family member Bruce Davis died last week. He was convicted of killing Gary Hinman and Donald Che. Another alleged abuse of automated license plate readers.
5: The police chief in San Jose, California, acknowledges that one of his officers accessed the city's Flock data, then handed off information about a vehicle's location to his cousin, who's a suspect in a domestic violence case. Legal analyst Stephen Clark.
6: Because the officer technically had authorization to go into the database, even though he misused it, he did not commit a crime.
5: The police chief has fired the officer, but Clark says he can't charge him criminally.
6: They're going to have to tighten this law.
5: Jim Ryan, ABC News.
0: ABC News confirms Prince Archie and Princess Lilibet, the kids of the UK's Prince Harry, are changing schools. Spokesperson says the move came after a family discussion on security and the practicalities of their current arrangements. I'm Stephanie Officer, ABC News.
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8: How are we looking out there, Karen?
10: Well, in Tacoma, crash just cleared I-5 northbound near 84th. You're still on the brakes from 512 with it. Ride home has you slow on southbound I-5, Fife into Tacoma. South of Olympia, there's a crash that has you backed up for almost 2 miles southbound I-5 near Maytown. It's in your left and right lane with you getting through in the center. 18 West is parked right at I-5 with the Monday drive. On the Valley Freeway, rented to Auburn, you're looking at 28 minutes and a 37-minute travel time, Auburn south to Puyallup. Now, this weekend, we're looking at a total closure of 405 in Renton to Bellevue. Bellevue north to Everett on 405 and I-5, just under an hour. Bellevue north to Linwood with the Monday drive, a 46-minute ride out of Seattle to Everett on I-5, just about an hour. Northbound I-5 is heavy before and through the work zone over the Ship Canal Bridge. Construction over the weekend closed your 520 eastbound ramp off to Montlake. This is closed until Saturday morning, and still a crash working to clear in your right lane, 18 west as you approach Tiger Mountain, slowing you down in the Northwest News Radio Traffic Center. I'm Karen Trombley.
9: Thanks, Karen. Our weather forecast, clouds tonight, overnight low around 55 degrees. Tomorrow we start with clouds, but then it will start to clear with a high near 67 by Wednesday and Thursday, sunny and low 70s. Right now it's cloudy in Bremerton with 66 degrees, Kent with 69, Bellevue with 67, and here in Seattle, cloudy and 66.
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8: Just into the newsroom this evening, a scary situation that happened in Kent this afternoon. Two children were hit by a vehicle that hopped the sidewalk, then hit a tree. All this right by Neely O'Brien Elementary School. The students, 8 and 9 years old, sustained minor injuries, according to Kent police, and had been transported to a local hospital for evaluation. The adult male driver in that car is being investigated to determine if he was impaired or if speed was a factor in the collision at 64th Avenue South.
9: As concerns grow over artificial intelligence, Microsoft is responding with a new code of conduct. Northwest News Radio's Lillian James with details.
11: Microsoft AI CEO Mustafa Suleiman tells CNBC the 37-page document has been in the works for months. The company decided to release it after safety concerns made headlines last week. Microsoft calls its philosophy around this technology humanist AI and says, quote, the purpose of technology is to serve humanity, and any technology that cannot remain within human control should be rejected, end quote. According to the Seattle Times, the company says it will restrict its AI models from resisting or circumventing human control, working independently from human directions, concealing reasoning, and acting in their own self-interests. Lillian James, Northwest News Radio.
8: Reports from Amazon today say the tech giant is pausing operations with 21 Air. That's the company operating the Prime cargo flight that crashed in Miami a week ago, killing 5 people on the ground. CBS News reports the cargo company still has an open investigation with the Department of Labor, where former employees allege mismanagement and a disregard for safety. The CBS report says several former 21 Air pilots claim managers suppressed safety reports, pushed crew to fly without proper rest, staff pilots who could not communicate safely in English, and put faulty planes in the sky. In a statement shared with Northwest News Radio, Amazon spokesperson Kelly Nantle says they're pausing operations with 21 Air and will continue to support the investigation and those affected.
9: For some immigrant families, accepting help for groceries or health care could soon come with a new risk. 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
12: Under a new federal rule, immigration officers could consider some income-based public benefits when deciding whether immigrants can enter the country or get green cards. Washington Attorney General Nick Brown and the AGs from 21 other states in the District of Columbia say that could scare eligible families away from the assistance they need. DHS says officers need broader discretion to judge whether applicants are likely to depend on government support. The public charge rule, as it's called, takes effect September 18th unless a court decides to block it. Jeff Pogula, Northwest News Radio.
8: The Republican looking to unseat the Democratic incumbent in the 3rd Congressional District is getting some new help from a political action committee backed by President Trump's super PAC. Details now with Northwest News Radio's Rich Johnson.
13: It's called the No Going Back PAC, and it set aside $1.7 million for TV ads on behalf of John Braun in his attempt to unseat Marie Gleason-Camp-Perez. That's a small slice of the nearly $70 million that PAC is devoting to 14 battleground House races and 6 Senate contests. There's no immediate comment from the Braun camp on the news first reported by the New York Times. Gleason-Camp-Perez's campaign says Braun's trading his integrity for Trump's money and endorsement. Braun said back in April he welcomes Trump's support, but will run an independent campaign. Rich Johnson, Northwest News Radio.
9: The warehouse store, known for its bulk-sized deals, is raising prices and putting new limits on certain purchases. Here's Northwest News Radio's Denise Whitaker.
14: If you need to buy oil for an oil change, check those prices. Costco just raised the price for the oil it sells. 10 quarts of its Kirkland Signature Full Synthetic Motor Oil, now about $58, according to AutoGuide, which is nearly double what it was just a few weeks ago. The Issaquah-based retailer now also limiting just how much of it you can buy, just 2 boxes of its Kirkland brand per week. Mobil 1 also under a purchase limit, with 6 quarts going right now for about $44. The reason? Global supplies are tightening, and refineries can make more money producing gasoline and diesel than they can motor oil. Denise Whitaker, Northwest News Radio.
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8: The Northwest has been stung by rounds of layoffs, and countless people are facing real decisions about starting over, branching out, and creating a new path.
12: Well, coming up next week, the man behind Fremont's LTD is sitting down to open up about the highs and lows of running a business in Seattle. Ernest Kelly is hosting the chat, and he joins me now. Ernest, this is a chance to really learn what it takes to run a business here in Seattle.
15: This event really just came about not too long ago. I've been knowing Jack for a few years. He's been a community pillar now, right? So all of the stuff that he's been able to accomplish in a short amount of time span is really spectacular. And I think the community needs more examples of him and to hear his story to kind of follow in his footsteps so much. So.
12: And reading about how you and Jack have been promoting the event and what you plan to talk about, one of the themes that keeps coming up is community, and you just mentioned it. Why is that so important when you're trying to embark and step out into the world of running your own business?
15: You definitely got to build a community, build a following. That's definitely important for supporters, right? Those are your first clients. Those are your first, your backers. So being able to nourish some of those relationships, can be very valuable for in the long run. So that's really what it comes down to first and foremost. Like, if you want to continue something, like, for the long run, you have to build a community. So that's what Jack has done. That's what I have done as well, with the Seattle Black Business Network and now with the Seattle Business Club, and just combining those two worlds to bring more exposure about what we both are doing.
12: Thursday, September 17th, the Fireside Chat is happening at Columbia Bank. Ernest, tell our listeners why they need to be there.
15: You need to be there because this is an exclusive opportunity, a rare opportunity to, we are going to pull the curtains back so you have an insight to someone who is doing it. Someone who is, once again, a community leader. We love him. He's a hard worker. He shows up for his people. And this is something that, we need to shine light off. We need more as businesses are closing left and right. We need to figure out, like, who are the ones that we need to look towards to give us the examples to be able to be successful.
12: That's Seattle business leader Ernest Kelly joining us on Northwest News Radio.
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16: This is a Bloomberg Money Minute. Smartphone cameras, which have seen stunning advances in image quality of late, could be about to take another leap forward. That's the bet at OpenAI. The ChatGPT owner has bought a startup called Glass Imaging, which is developing tech to produce image quality on par with a DSLR camera. The deal values Glass Imaging, which was founded by two former Apple employees who wanted to improve smartphone cameras using both hardware and software, at over $300 million. Dave & Buster's, the restaurant, sports bar, video arcade, and various other entertainment pursuits chain, has lost some of its fun, at least in the boardroom. The company says it swung to a $12 million loss in the just-finished quarter versus an $11 million profit a year earlier. The chain says while food and beverage sales increased, entertainment-related revenue fell 9%. Dave & Buster's turnaround strategy does show that recently remodeled locales are outperforming the older ones. Andrew O'Day, Bloomberg Radio.
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12: Now let's find out what's happening in your commute with Karen Trombley.
10: Well, still recovering from a crash northbound I-5. It was near 84th. You're slowing down before 512. Tacoma South to Olympia on I-5. You're looking at 41 minutes. Ride home does have you on and off the brakes. Auburn to Federal Way on 18 West. On the Valley Freeway, you're looking at a 37-minute travel time. Auburn South to Puyallup. Bellevue North to Linwood, a 46-minute ride. Bellevue South to Renton on 405. You're looking at 33 minutes. Construction this weekend is giving us a total closure of 405 Renton to Bellevue and out of Seattle. You're looking about an hour to Everett north on I-5. Northbound heavy before and through the work zone with only your two left lanes open. And now there's a disabled vehicle in your left lane. This is I-5 northbound just past I-90 Dearborn Street. You're on and off the brakes from before the West Seattle Bridge. And still a crash slowing you down 18 West as you approach Tiger Mountain. It's in your right lane and it's open. State Route 167 Expressway from I-5 near Fife to 509 near Port of Tacoma. In the Northwest News Radio Traffic Center, I'm Karen Trombley.
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9: The weather forecast, cloudy tonight, overnight low around 55 degrees. For tomorrow, we start cloudy, but then some clearing with a high near 67 for Wednesday and Thursday. Yeah, we've got some sunshine and a high near 73. Right now in Olympia, cloudy and 67. Puyallup was 67, and here in Seattle, plenty of clouds and 67.
8: 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The NFL's Monday Night Football getting underway as we speak. 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
17: The Mariners are in Southern California tonight for a three-game series with the LA Angels. They dropped 2 of 3 to the A's in Sacramento over the weekend. Manager Dan Wilson's club is now 5 games behind the Astros in the AL West and 6 behind the Cleveland Guardians for the final American League wildcard berth.
18: They're all tough. And, you know, this time of year especially, this is difficult.
17: Rookie Cade Anderson goes to the mound tonight. In college football, the Washington Huskies edge Utah State 16-14 on Saturday, but still dropped to 24th in the coaches' rankings. Washington State lost 34-7 at Kansas State. Texas climbed 2 spots to the number 1 spot after beating Ohio State, who dropped to number 6. The Storm returns to WNBA play as the FIBA World Cup break is over. The host Las Vegas Aces on Thursday. However, they won't have Katie Lou Samuelson or Ezzy Maglibor. Samuelson underwent knee surgery that will force her to miss the remainder of the season. Maglibor tore an ACL while playing for Australia during the World Cup. Rams defensive end Myles Garrett could miss at least the next 4 games. He reportedly will need surgery on a knee after he was injured in the loss to the 49ers last week. And Kyle Larson entered a 50-plus winless race drought in the NASCAR Cup Series after securing a victory in the Enjoy Illinois 300. At the sports desk, I'm Eric Heintz, Northwest News Radio.
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8: It's 5:21. I'm Aaron Wright, along with Marita Rockinger. One person is dead after a crash involving a logging truck this morning.
9: It happened around 7:40 on State Route 530, just south of 294th Street. At around 9:30, State Patrol troopers reported that it became a fatality investigation. The roadway is back open.
8: One man is in the hospital and a suspect remains on the run following a stabbing in Seattle's Pioneer Square neighborhood. On Sunday afternoon, Sound Transit deputies responded to reports of a man visibly bleeding at the Symphony Station at 3rd Avenue. He was treated and transported to a nearby hospital where he remains in critical condition. Como News reports the 30-year-old man was stabbed before boarding a Link light rail train at Pioneer Square Station, heading towards the Symphony Station. So far, no arrests have been made. No description of a suspect's been given. According to Como News, the stabbing took place a few blocks from the nearest active CCTV camera.
9: A Coast Guard helicopter crew helped rescue an injured hiker from a lava field near North Sister on Saturday. Ground crews hiked in to reach the man, who injured his knee and wrist, but steep terrain and loose rocks made it too dangerous to hike him out or set up a rope rescue. So a Coast Guard MH-65 Dolphin helicopter from Air Station North Bend joined the efforts as weather deteriorated. The crew hoisted the hiker to safety around 7 p.m., then flew him to Eugene, where he was transferred by EMS and taken to Riverbend Hospital. The Coast Guard says teamwork and training helped to make that rescue possible.
8: Another federal judge has blocked President Trump's order that would direct the U.S. Postal Service to restrict mail-in voting. The latest ruling comes as the U.S. Supreme Court may weigh in on his executive order that also puts tighter restrictions on mail-in ballots. The midterm election's just a couple months away, and ABC News contributor James Sample says even though the president has threatened to stall the midterms by declaring a national emergency, the Constitution doesn't give him that power. Sample does say, hypothetically, members of Congress may throw some election results into question.
1: It was the crazy legal theory that Vice President Pence didn't have to certify the results and that fake slates of electors could throw the balloting into the House. Now, this is not, the Electoral College is irrelevant, so it's a different problem this time around in a midterm cycle. But there is a provision that says that each chamber of Congress can duly choose its members.
9: The John F. Kennedy Center for the Performing Arts Board of Trustees plans to meet tomorrow to consider closing its main building for a 2-year renovation, as well as adding President Trump's name to the facade. ABC's Peter Haralambos has more.
2: Trump's allies on the Kennedy Center board argue that the Performing Arts Center faces bankruptcy and, quote, certain fiscal collapse within weeks without fundraising secured by the president. In exchange for the support, the board will consider a resolution to place Trump's name in a tribute on the marble facade of the building, potentially working around the judge's order earlier this year that blocked Trump from renaming the Kennedy Center after himself. The board could also hold a vote as early as tomorrow to close the Kennedy Center's main building for 2 years to carry out a massive renovation project spearheaded by the president. Peter Haralambos, ABC News.
8: It's 5:24.
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8: How are we looking out there, Karen?
10: Well, into the South Sound, Aaron southbound I-5 slow through the Fife Curve, and then Tacoma South to Olympia. You're looking at 41 minutes. Ride home has just heavy and slow, 18 West Auburn to Federal Way. And on the Valley Freeway, you're looking at a 37-minute ride, Auburn South to Puyallup. On 405 Bellevue North to Linwood, you're looking at 46 minutes. And out of Seattle North on I-5 to Everett, you're looking at just about an hour. 18 West approaching Tiger Mountain, a crash working to clear on your right side. Still as you slow and go in the Northwest News Radio traffic Center. I'm Karen Trombley.
9: Thanks, Karen. And a look at your weather forecast. We've got clouds tonight with an overnight low around 55. Tomorrow, cloudy early on and then clearing and a high near 67. Right now in Seattle, it's cloudy and 66.
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8: Well, Dolly Parton's first posthumous song is out. It's called Bound to Ride, and it's featured on the upcoming Stanley Brothers tribute album, Where the Soul Never Dies, celebrating 80 years of the Stanley Brothers. Parton recorded her vocals in 2022. The full Stanley Brothers tribute album is out October 16th.
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14: ABC News, I'm Stephanie Officer. Warnings from the tech community on AI are getting louder. Anthropic CEO now saying any measures to mitigate the tech are not moving fast enough and warns AI could overpower society if the government doesn't regulate it. Some congressional lawmakers on both sides are beginning to push for better safeguards. President Trump called the concerns from the AI community a conspiracy. On Capitol Hill, House Speaker Mike Johnson.
15: I called for a meeting of the platform providers. I think the president is going to summon everyone together, probably at the White House. I expect that happens end of this week or early next week. That hasn't been scheduled yet, but it's in process.
14: Well, the 78th annual Emmy Awards are here. Of course, it convenes TV's biggest stars and Cato Flynn, the first winner at tonight's primetime Emmys. O'Flynn won for her best supporting actress role in a comedy series for Widow's Bay. This is ABC News.
13: When you need to know, Northwest News Radio. Here's Marina Rockinger and Darren Wright with a quick review of our top stories.
8: Well, as concerns grow over artificial intelligence, Microsoft is responding with a new code of conduct. According to the Seattle Times, the company says it will restrict its AI models from resisting or circumventing human control, working independently from human directions, concealing reasoning, and acting in their own self-interest.
9: Reports from Amazon say the tech giant is pausing operations with 21 Air. That's the company operating the prime cargo flight that crashed in Miami a week ago, killing five people on the ground.
8: Washington Attorney General Nick Brown has joined 21 other states in the District of Columbia in suing over the new public charge rule. This would let immigration officers consider a wider range of income-based benefits and some admission and green card decisions.
9: And Costco is limiting the number of quarts of motor oil you can buy. This comes as the demand remains constant, but the ongoing Middle East conflict is forcing lower supplies.
8: It's 5:32. Let's turn now to some stories you haven't heard this hour. The Renton City Council looking to crack down on the homeless living on city property. Northwest News Radio's Jeff Poggiola with a look at the newest proposal.
16: Under an ordinance now under consideration, the city would consolidate its public property rules and toughen its loitering laws to get people off the streets. City Clerk Jason Seth described the proposal this way at the August 17th City Council meeting.
17: Establishing prohibitions on camping, unauthorized property storage, shopping cart possession, trespass after order, failure to obey an order to leave, unauthorized entry on restricted access property.
16: Violations of those rules could result in misdemeanor criminal charges. Penalties could result in fines or jail time. However, referrals to services would be required alongside enforcement. The Renton City Council is scheduled to take a final vote on the proposal later tonight. Jeff Poggiola, Northwest News Radio.
9: Tacoma is activating two new speed cameras as part of its Vision Zero effort to reduce speeding and serious crashes. The cameras are located on Nor Point Way Northeast and State Route 509 Marine View Drive. The Vision Zero program aims to eliminate traffic deaths and serious injuries by 2035. After a one-month warning period, drivers caught speeding by the cameras will face a $145 civil infraction.
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8: And let's find out what's happening out there in your commute with Karen Trombley.
10: Aaron, out of Seattle to Everett North on I-5, just under an hour. As you make your way southbound Shoreline to Seattle, you're looking at 35 minutes. North on I-5, you're slower from before the West Seattle Bridge to I-90 and then north through the work zone over the Ship Canal Bridge with only your two left lanes open. This set up in place until the end of the year. As you make your way south Seattle to SeaTac, you're looking at less than 25 minutes. Seattle south to Federal Way, you're looking at a 38-minute ride. And as you make your way into the South Sound from Tukwila to Tacoma, 37 minutes. Got a crash in Bellevue, 90 West, right before 405, taking away your right lane. You're slowing down at 148th. And Bellevue drivers, bridge work is closing Lakemont Boulevard again, south of I-90, 8 tonight until 5 a.m. tomorrow morning. And we're also looking at a total closure of 405, Renton to Bellevue. That's this weekend. Bellevue north to Linwood, you're looking at 45 minutes. And 18 West, you're on and off the brakes. Auburn to Federal Way, that's the ride home. And on the Valley Freeway at 38 minutes. Ride Auburn south to Puyallup in the Northwest News Radio Traffic Center. I'm Karen Trombley.
9: Here's the weather forecast for tonight. We've got clouds, overnight lows around 55. Tomorrow we'll start with clouds, but then as the day goes on, some gradual clearing and a high near 67. As the week goes on, Wednesday and Thursday, both those days we'll have sunshine and highs in the low 70s. Right now in Bellevue, it's cloudy and 66 degrees. Bremerton has 65. Everett was 63. And here in Seattle, clouds and 66.
8: It's 5:35. A Seattle-based musician known for his outspoken support for Palestine has been dropped from Ed Sheeran's tour. Northwest News Radio's Lillian James has the story.
18: Messina Touring Group, the promoter of Ed Sheeran's tour, recently told Rolling Stone that Macklemore will not be performing on the remaining support dates. The touring group says they have been contacted by several venues saying a concert will not take place if Macklemore is on the lineup. This comes after a performance at New Jersey's MetLife Stadium earlier this month where Macklemore said this.
19: One of the reasons why I wanted to come on this tour was because I wanted to stand up here on stages and stadiums across America and say two words that are very near and dear to my heart, free Palestine.
18: One of the venues that reportedly objected him was Gillette Stadium. In a statement from Macklemore, he says Robert Kraft, CEO of the company that owns the venue, said Macklemore would not be allowed to play in his stadium. Kraft is the founder of the Blue Square Alliance, a nonprofit aimed at combating anti-Semitism. The Kraft family has long maintained a strong connection to Israel. Lillian James, Northwest News Radio.
8: According to the Rolling Stone, Kraft has confirmed that he barred Macklemore from performing at his stadium.
9: Parking on the street in downtown Tacoma will cost a little more next month. On October 13th, the city will increase on-street parking from $1 per hour to $1.50 per hour. This will affect meter zones in the downtown core. The change comes in the wake of a parking study in 2024 that found up to 31% of on-street stalls were taken up by the same vehicle for 5 hours or longer. As a result, in July of this year, the city decreased prices in parking garages and lots in order to allow visitors to stay longer and not take up spaces on the street.
8: Nationwide, teachers are making an average of 5% less than they did 10 years ago. Northwest News Radio's Denise Whitaker reports on how our state is bucking that trend.
20: Washington is singled out in a new survey for posting the best change in teacher salaries with an increase of over 83% over the past decade. This new Wallet Hub survey also found teachers here enjoy the second highest annual salary, only trailing New York. Washington's average teacher salary is nearly $84,000 after adjusting for the cost of living. We also rank first for teacher friendliness and the existence of a digital learning plan, but we rank at the bottom half of states at just number 28 for a quality school system. Denise Whitaker, Northwest News Radio.
9: And now, here's Yuri Benajad with your Medical Minute.
21: 25 years after the attacks on September 11th, new research shows where first responders currently live may be compounding any health issues. A new study published in Nature Communications looked at more than 18,000 first responders who served on 9/11. Nearly 40% met criteria for PTSD and 35% met criteria for depression. Researchers also found that where first responders live even decades after the attacks plays an important role on their health and well-being. Those who currently live in areas with higher air pollution and less green space were found to have higher rates of mental and physical health effects compounded from exposures to the attacks. Nearly 3,000 Americans died on September 11th. Since then, thousands more have died or dealt with long-term health issues due to air toxicity from the debris and ongoing fires in Lower Manhattan. Nearly 50,000 survivors have been diagnosed with cancer, while others report being diagnosed with respiratory conditions like asthma or COPD. With your Medical Minute, I'm Yuri Benajad.
8: A New York high school senior got an in-school suspension her first day back to class over a cup of coffee. News Nation's Marnie Hughes reports.
22: Julia Caputa says a teacher told her to drink her coffee, dump it on the spot, or go to the office. She and her mom then challenged that new rule about coffee in the class, saying that the school never properly announced the required public hearing. So the superintendent agreed that the hearing wasn't announced and says the district will now address it and fix it. The school board is holding a new public hearing today, with students also getting a say in the coffee policy.
8: A new policy was added to the school district's 26-27 standards for community-wide conduct. That came out before the school year and affects middle and high school students.
13: beyond the headlines. This is in-depth coverage on Northwest News Radio.
8: Well, AI has crept into every part of our lives. It's invited plenty of security risk, too. The Cybersecurity and Infrastructure Agency has just released a guide on protecting sensitive data and taking steps that could save lives. Former FBI Special Agent in Charge Rich Frankel joining me now. Rich, so what do users need to know to keep their data and themselves safe?
0: So there's two issues here that we're dealing with a little bit. They're both coming out right about now. One is CISA has said, hey, listen, you still have to be careful of your insider threats. CISA, meaning the Cyber Information Security Agency. So you have to be very careful about especially corporations, who you let into your networks. If your people are in your networks, who they let into your networks, who are they letting in by accident, you know, possible hacks. But then also the physical security of your businesses. Hey, when you walk into your controlled space in your company and the door is supposed to lock and no one else is supposed to come in, Do you not let somebody in, or do you hold the door open for other people to let them in, and now you don't know who's inside your controlled space? So that's on the insider threat side. And then on the artificial intelligence side, you have the three big companies have come out. You know, the CEOs have basically said, hey, AI, we're not really sure where it's going. So we need regulations. We need controls in place. We need guardrails. And it's time for Congress and other regulatory agencies to put these guardrails up so that we don't get into an area that we're not ready for.
8: What are the concerns with this, say, your data getting out there or being compromised in this new age of AI?
0: Yeah, so, you know, before it was, you know, you could use databases and, you know, the hackers could take all your information and kind of put it together. And but it took spreadsheets. It took somebody actually doing work on it, on the computer and working through it to utilize your information in a nefarious manner for criminal activity, you know, to steal from you or something. Now with AI, it's basically, it can collate and collect everything that you have online and identify who you are. It can possibly identify your connections to a certain bank account or possibly even utilize your information to figure out your passwords. You know, if you use, you know, stuff that is related back to you, which to be quite frank, you also shouldn't do. But the AI is giving the ability for a lot more to be done with your data than ever before and without a human actually having to sit there and do it.
8: That's former Special Agent in Charge Rich Frankel joining us on Northwest News Radio.
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1: This is a Bloomberg Money Minute. Fed Reserve policymakers gather in Washington today and tomorrow to decide whether the time is now to hike interest rates. Markets are betting mostly that they will say the time is now. Futures markets also predict one additional rate hike by the end of this year and perhaps two more next year as part of the Fed's effort to bring inflation down. The accelerated rate hike predictions follow this month's August readings of job creation and core consumer inflation, both hotter than forecast. Also in Washington today, and sure to be followed by the market, U.S. Treasury Secretary Scott Bessent is scheduled to appear before the House Financial Services Committee for annual testimony on the international financial system. On the opposite side of the country, the 14th annual Laguna Conference, a gathering of major corporate leaders, executives, and investors, begins today in Orange County, California, hosted by Morgan Stanley and featuring the heads of firms and industries spanning aerospace, energy, manufacturing, and transportation. Andrew Roday, Bloomberg Radio.
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8: How are we looking out there, Karen?
10: I just picked up a crash in Bothell, southbound 405 near 522, taking away the HOV in left lane. You're very heavy on the approach with this crash and the northbound side, heavy from just before 520 with the ride home and Gawker's. And as you make your way on northbound I-5, you're slower from the West Seattle Bridge to I-90 and north through the work zone over the Ship Canal Bridge with only your two left lanes open. Seattle south to SeaTac, you're looking at a 25-minute travel time. It'll take you 36 6 minutes as you make your way southbound Tukwila to Tacoma on I-5. A crash just cleared in Bellevue, 90 West, right before 405. It was cleaning up on your right side. You're still slow as you approach 405 with it. And 405 southbound, you're slow from Northeast 8th Street to just about Coal Creek Parkway. And a bridge work in Bellevue, Drivers Lakemont Boulevard, south of I-90 is closing again tonight at 8 through 5 a.m. tomorrow as you make your way southbound from Tukwila into Tacoma. You're looking at just under 45 minutes. In the South Sound, no issues. Southbound I-5 Tacoma to Olympia, just under a 45-minute ride. Of Valley Freeway, you're looking at 35 minutes. Auburn South to Puyallup in the Northwest News Radio Traffic Center. I'm Karen Trombley.
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9: Let's get a look at the weather forecast now with meteorologist Shannon O'Donnell of Como News.
2: Well, happy Monday, everybody. If you're happy about that fall feeling, you'll like the forecast over the next 24 hours. We'll keep the cloud cover tucking us in place overnight, and eventually it will start to drop some rain on us by early Tuesday morning. Look for damp commuting, especially around the Central and the South Sound on Tuesday morning. By the afternoon, it gets brighter and bluer again with partly sunny skies. We're in the mid-60s back into the 70s by Wednesday. The Como 4 Weather Center. I'm meteorologist Shannon O'Donnell.
9: Right now in Olympia, it's cloudy and 66. Tacoma with 69. Kent with 67. And here in Seattle, cloudy and 66.
8: Well, we got a pretty good game here on Monday Night Football. Broncos Chiefs tied 7 apiece. They're playing in Kansas City. Northwest News Radio's Eric Heintz with a look at what you need to know in the world of sports.
3: The Mariners are in Anaheim tonight to begin a 3-game series with the Angels. Going into the series, the M's are 5 games behind the Astros in the AL West and 6 games behind the Guardians for the last American League wildcard berth. After getting the weekend off, the Seahawks are back at practice as they prepare for Sunday's road game with the Arizona Cardinals. Drew Lock gets the start at quarterback as Sam Darnold recovers from injury suffered in the win over the Patriots. Top receiver Jackson Smith and Jigma says they're fortunate to have Lock run the offense.
4: He's a playmaker. He loves to be out there and ball out. You know, you can just see it on him, and it's exciting, you know, to see him ball out and throw it around and demand a huddle.
3: The Cardinals are also 1-0 after upsetting the Chargers 26-14 on Sunday. There's a new team sitting atop the latest college football coaches poll. Texas climbed 2 spots to number 1 after beating top-ranked Ohio State. Up next are Georgia, Notre Dame, Indiana, and Miami. Ohio State dropped to 6th. The Huskies dropped to 24th after a 16-14 win over Utah State. LA Clippers owner Steve Ballmer has apologized after the NBA banned him for 1 year. The NBA found the franchise violated salary cap rules connected with an endorsement deal involving Kawhi Leonard. The Clippers were also fined $30 million in order to forfeit 5 future first-round draft picks. At the sports desk, Eric Heintz, Northwest News Radio.
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8: 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I'm Aaron Wright, along with Marina Rockinger.
9: A picket line in front of one local hotel has been put to bed. Northwest News Radio's Scott Carty reports.
15: Housekeepers, bartenders, front desk agents, and more at the Embassy Suites Pioneer Square in Seattle are celebrating today. Their 85-day strike saw a Thursday agreement and a following vote to ratify it. That means they're back to work Tuesday morning. The members of Unite Here Local 8 will see year-round health care for workers on at least 1,250 hours per year. Housekeepers will see a reduced workload and become the highest paid union housekeepers in the state at a starting rate of just over $31 an hour. They'll see a 23.3% increase over the next 4 years. And all immigrant workers will see a new enforcement mechanism in place to alert them to emergency situations like ICE or DHS on scene. Scott Carty, Northwest News Radio.
8: Oil is back trading above $100 a barrel, the average for the price of a regular gallon of gas, according to Gas Buddy, $4.25 a gallon. Diesel averaging about $6.20. Patrick DeHaan of Gas Buddy tells ABC News diesel translate to higher prices everywhere else.
25: Supply chains all feeling this from top to bottom. 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We're now seeing diesel prices close to $9 a gallon. So the next time consumers go to the grocery store, the next time they buy something online, they will likely be noticing an impact of a trickle-down effect.
8: So the price of a regular gallon of gas here in Washington, $5.56.
9: Many parents are experiencing empty nest syndrome for the first time in the past few weeks, with students now off to college. Here's Scott Pringle.
26: Susan Albers is a psychologist at the Cleveland Clinic, and she says it's normal to feel sadness, loneliness, hopelessness, and other emotions during the time right after your children head off to college.
27: It's important to stay connected without hovering. Set a time throughout the week that is convenient for both of you so that you can check in and stay connected.
26: She says if feelings of empty nest syndrome don't go away or start having a big impact on you, it's time to seek help from a mental health professional. I'm Scott Pringle.
8: It's 5:53.
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14: 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Alexis Nicole Nelson, the Black Forager, shares it all tonight at 7:30. Looking for a vintage movie night that combines ruthless ambition with a full-on psycho horror scene? Head to the Beacon Cinema to see Betty Davis in The Little Foxes. This report, sponsored by the Tractor Tavern, hosting Joshua Ray Walker and his Ain't Dead Yet tour with Fabrizio Friday, September 18th. That's my list. I'm Denise Whitaker on Northwest News Radio.
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8: How are we looking out there, Karen?
10: There's crash in Bothell, southbound 405, Aaron near 522, taking away the HOV in left lane. You're heavy from before 527 and northbound heavy with Gawkers on the approach of the crash. On I-5 is Shoreline north to Everett, just under 30 minutes. Northbound I-5, you're slow in pockets before the West Seattle Bridge and north through the work zone over the Ship Canal Bridge. Tukwila south to Tacoma, you're looking at 36 minutes. On the Valley Freeway, crash free in 28 minutes, Auburn to Puyallup. In the Northwest News Radio traffic center, I'm Karen Trombley.
9: Thanks, Karen. And the weather forecast, we do have clouds tonight. Overnight low around 55 degrees. Tomorrow starts cloudy, but then we get gradual clearing and a high near 67. For Wednesday and Thursday, we've got sunshine both days and a high around 73 degrees. Right now in Seattle, cloudy and 66 degrees.

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11: From ABC News, I'm Stephanie Officer. We're hearing from Don Jr.'s new wife, Bettina, and his father after a ProPublica report about a Russian oligarch who allegedly paid for their wedding's after party. Umar Kremlev reportedly paid tens of thousands for it on an island in the Bahamas. Reporter Justin Elliott helped break the story.
12: Umar Kremlev's spokesperson told us he doesn't talk politics with Donald Trump Jr. or any of his American friends. So I think, you know, at this point, people should look at the situation and draw their own conclusions. We unfortunately don't have any reporting about, you know, what private conversations are happening between these two men. But we quote, again, a number of former counterintelligence officials at the FBI who told us, look, if this had come across my desk when I was still in the government, it would have been a five-alarm fire.
11: The president said he had no idea who Kremlev is, and he didn't pay for the wedding. Well, Bettina Anderson Trump directly contradicted this on social media, thanking their dear friend Umar for his generosity. Details of that daring rescue of the two downed Air Force pilots deep in Iran earlier this year are now being made public. ABC's Martha Raddatz.
13: The men ejecting deep behind enemy lines. Separated from his pilot in the rugged high desert mountains, a portion of his parachute not working properly as he's free-falling. The weapons systems officer says he hit the ground between 70 and 100 miles per hour. Despite a broken back, arm, and additional serious injury, Bravo climbed a 7,000-foot mountain ridge to evade Iranian troops he knew would be hunting him down.
11: The investigation into actress Hayden Panettiere's death picks up.
14: According to sources, since her death, the investigation has been focused in on what drugs may have played a role in her passing and where they came from. The day before Panettiere died, she flew to South Carolina from L.A. She was unresponsive when paramedics arrived at her boyfriend's apartment. Sources are telling us the investigation could be similar to those of rapper Mac Miller, and friends

0: Or Matthew Perry.
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3: There's no official cause of last week's cargo plane crash in Miami, but there is fallout.
4: Amazon has paused its contract with Miami-based 21 Air after last week's deadly crash involving one of its cargo jets. 5 people were killed when a 21 Air Boeing 767 with Amazon markings overran the runway at Miami.
3: ABC's Jim Ryan, under a settlement, Abbott Laboratories will pay $385 million to resolve claims tied to an investigation of contamination at a baby formula factory in Michigan, which led to supply shortage issues in 2022. Slowing down ownership rules.
5: Sloths spend most of their lives upside down in trees, unless they're put in zoos, like the one in Orlando, where several have died. The deaths prompting Florida wildlife officials to impose mandatory inspections and permitting. This year, 13 sloths were rescued from Sloth World in Orlando. 5 didn't survive. Bandit, Dumpling, Habanero, Willow, and Mr. Ginger. As babies, sloths learn what to eat by licking the lips of their mother. Wayne Cabot, ABC News.
3: Oprah Winfrey launching her next project. Well, instead of giving away cars to a studio audience, the TV legend will be performing at the Sphere in Las Vegas. During her AHA live immersive experience, Winfrey will appear alongside poets, musicians, and more. I'm Stephanie Officer, ABC News.
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7: How are we looking out there, Karen?
8: Well, Aaron, this crash in Botho blocking your HOV and left lane southbound 405 near 522. You're heavy and slow from before 527. Northbound 405 approaching 522. Heavy with the crash because of gawkers. And overnight lane closures will slow you down. 405 southbound up to 3 lanes blocked in Kirkland. 405 southbound up to 3 lanes blocked as you move through Bellevue. Plus your southbound 405 express lanes on and off ramp at 128th closed. That's all happening tonight at 11 through 5 a.m. tomorrow morning. As you make your way south on 405 Bellevue to Renton, just under a 30-minute ride. On the Valley Freeway, same story, just under 30 minutes. Renton to Auburn, also less than 30, Auburn to Puyallup, Tukwila south to Tacoma. You're looking at a 32-minute ride on I-5 and I-5 out of Seattle to Everett, just about 47 minutes. Shoreline north to Everett, you're looking at 30 minutes. North on I-5, you're slow in pockets from before the west Seattle Bridge, and then north through the work zone over the Ship Canal Bridge, and it's open. State Route 167 Expressway from I-5 near Fife to 509 near Port of Tacoma. In the Northwest News Radio Traffic Center, I'm Karen Trombley.
7: Thanks, Karen. We've got clouds on the way tonight. Lows around 55 degrees. Tomorrow will be cloudy through mid-morning. Then the skies clear out. Highs about 67. Tomorrow night, clear skies and a low of 53. Outside right now, plenty of cloud cover to go around. 61 in Everett, 66 in Puyallup, 67 in Tacoma, 65 cloudy right here in Seattle.
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7: It's 6:06. A vehicle hops the sidewalk and strikes 2 children outside a local elementary school. This afternoon, all of this happened outside Neely O'Brien Elementary in Kent. Kent police say the male driver was traveling on 64th Avenue South toward the school. They're investigating to determine if he was impaired or if speed may have been a factor in this accident. The two children, 8 and 9 years old, were treated at the scene for minor injuries, then transported to a nearby hospital for checkups. As the discussion of artificial intelligence heats up, Microsoft has released its code of conduct outlining its limits. Northwest News Radio's Lillian James reports.
0: The 37-page document has been released after being in the works for several months. Microsoft AI CEO Mustafa Suleiman tells CNBC the company decided to release it amid safety concerns surrounding AI. According to the Seattle Times, Microsoft says it will restrict its AI models from resisting or circumventing human control, working independently from human directions, concealing reasoning, and acting in their own self-interests. The company calls its philosophy humanist AI and says, quote, "The purpose of technology is to serve humanity, and any technology that cannot remain within human control should be rejected," end quote. Lillian James, Northwest News Radio.
7: Well, the company at the center of a deadly plane crash in Miami was already facing a federal safety investigation. CBS News reports 21 Air has an open investigation with the Department of Labor, where former employees allege mismanagement and a disregard for safety. In a statement shared with Northwest News Radio, Amazon says they're pausing their relationship with 21 Air and working to support those impacted by the crash. For some immigrants struggling to afford food or health care, getting government help could soon hurt their chances of getting a green card. Washington's now suing to stop that from happening. Northwest News Radio's Jeff Poggiolo reports.
9: Attorney General Nick Brown joined 21 other states and the District of Columbia in the lawsuit filed in New York. The public charge rule would let immigration officers consider a wider range of income-based public benefits in some admission and green card decisions. In practice, that means using government or other assistance could count against immigrants seeking entry to or permission to stay in the United States. Washington and others argue the policy exceeds federal authority and gives officers too much discretion without clear standards. The public charge rule is scheduled to take effect September 18th. Jeff Poggiolo, Northwest News Radio.
7: A new political action committee backed by President Trump plans to send nearly $70 million on behalf of Republican candidates in more than a dozen House races, including right here in Washington. We get the details with Northwest News Radio's Rich Johnson.
10: The No Going Back PAC will spend $1.7 million for ads on behalf of John Braun, the state Senate Republican leader who is challenging 3rd District Democrat incumbent Marie Glusenkamp-Perez. That word comes from the New York Times, citing data from a media tracking service. Most of the money's bound for ads on Portland TV stations, which cover most of Southwest Washington. Braun has said he welcomes Trump's support while also saying he will run an independent campaign. The Glusenkamp-Perez campaign says it's disappointed that Braun is trading his integrity for Trump's money. Rich Johnson, Northwest News Radio.
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7: Well, it's a rescue operation that may not have made headlines, but what began as a single breath has brought an entire community together. Northwest News Radio's Brian Calvert has more.
11: You know you're surrounded by special people when the mantra in your community is,
12: a life's a life, no matter what it is. 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
11: Gordon Mellish lives in the tiny village of Alert Bay on northern Vancouver Island. It's the kind of place where you likely know many of your neighbors. It's also the kind of place that cares about its residents, all of its residents. Case in point, that day Gordon spotted something not quite right. He tells CTV News.
12: And there were 3 otters wrapped in fishing net. The 3rd one was wrapped up so bad that it was motionless and the head was laying in the water.
11: The little otter was brought up to the pier.
12: It didn't look like it was going to survive, but you got to try.
11: So try he did.
12: And I gave the heart a little pump. Nothing was going on, so I actually grabbed it, picked it up, wrapped my mouth around its mouth and its nose and gave it a breath of life.
11: Wait, you gave mouth to snout to a baby otter?
12: Yeah. I know.
11: And then something special happened. The baby began breathing on its own. It let out a cry. By now, there's a few people standing around the baby otter on the dock.
13: I just moved. You know, there's no hesitation. You just go and help.
11: Robin Quirk would play the role of paramedic and ambulance.
13: You know how if you can't get your baby to sleep, you take it for a drive? Well, the otter slept the whole way.
11: Robin whistled a made-up lullaby to keep the little one calm. She got the baby to an animal rescue service where the little one spent a week in rehab, eating and getting stronger. And when it was time to return the baby otter to the water, Robin and Gordon did it together. They walked the cage down to the water, opened the door, and the small furry friend darted out.
12: But before she went to go swim away, she turned back, looked at me. We made eye-to-eye contact, and she nodded her head like, and then took away and swam away.
11: And they lived happily ever after. Or did they? Robin always wondered if the baby was able to reconnect with its family. Not long after its release, Robin saw a video in social media of a small otter back at the same dock where it was rescued. She hopped in the car and sped down there. When she arrived, no otter. She remembered the little tune she made up in the car while transporting the otter.
13: And started whistling. All of a sudden, there was this little otter, and I said aloud, "Oh, buddy, you're alone." And
11: one then, head, two heads, then three little heads. And then the mama otter popped up.
13: And I went, "Oh, man, we did it. We united the family."
11: A family that will go on now thanks to a breath, a whistle, and a community that rallies even for its smallest residents. In the small town of Alert Bay, whether it be on land or water, you can count on the people there to always do what they otter. Brian Calvert, Northwest News Radio.
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14: This is a Bloomberg Money Minute. Without admission of fault or liability, Abbott Laboratories has agreed to pay $385 million to federal and several state regulators. The agreement settles Justice Department allegations of poor manufacturing practices at two facilities. The department said the company caused U.S. and state programs to buy powdered formula made in a way that put the products at an unacceptable risk of microorganism contamination. In a statement, Abbott says nothing matters more than the safety and quality of its products. Technology consulting company Accenture has agreed to pay $25 million over DEI policies. The payment resolves allegations by the Justice Department that Accenture took race and sex into consideration when making hiring and promotion decisions, then falsely certified compliance with regulations on government contracts that prohibit such practices. The company says the settlement does not constitute an admission of liability. Andrew O'Day, Bloomberg Radio.
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7: And let's find out what's happening on the roadways with Karen Trombley.
8: Got a big problem as you head north into Seattle, northbound I-5, right before the West Seattle Bridge. Your two right lanes are blocked. You're very heavy from before Michigan Street on the way. After this, a slow go in pockets from I-90 and then north through the work zone over the Ship Canal Bridge with only your two left lanes open. Shoreline north to Everett, you're looking at just about 30 minutes. Shoreline south to Seattle, you're looking at just about under 30 minutes. Got a crash in Bothell, slowing you down southbound 405 near 522. It's taking away your HOV lane. You're heavy from 527 and northbound 405 heavy with Gawkers at 522. Overnight closures of your lanes on 405 may slow you down southbound through Kirkland and southbound through 405 in your express lanes on and off ramp at 128th off of southbound 405. All this closed 11 tonight until 5 a.m. tomorrow morning. As you make your way southbound Bellevue to Renton, just under 30 minutes. Also just under 30 minutes on the Valley Freeway southbound Auburn to Puyallup. As you make your way southbound on I-5, Tuckwell into Tacoma. You're looking at just under 35 minutes. Crash free in the south sound. No issues. Tacoma Narrows Bridge. And it's open. State Route 167 Expressway from I-5 near Fife to the 509 near Port of Tacoma. In the Northwest News Radio Traffic Center, I'm Kira Trombley.
7: 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And let's find out what's happening in your forecast with meteorologist Shannon O'Donnell of Como News.
15: It's time for back to work and school today. We started to pull that cloudy blanket in over the top of us by day's end. It will eventually drop some rain on us as we head into the Tuesday morning commute. A damp start to the day tomorrow, but eventually brighter, bluer skies courtesy of our So Northwest sun breaks. Highs tomorrow just in the mid-60s, so a touch of fall. Back to that nice mid-September blue sky by Wednesday and Thursday with a warm up into the mid to the upper 70s by the later part of the week. In the Como 4 Weather Center, I'm meteorologist Shannon O'Donnell.
7: Outside right now, plenty of cloud cover to go around. 61 in Everett, 67 in Tacoma, 67 in Kent, 65 in Bellevue, 65 cloudy right here in Seattle. We've got Kansas City and Denver in a close one, 7-7. 6 minutes to play in the second quarter. Mariners set to get underway in about 20 minutes or so. They're playing down in Anaheim against the Angels. Here's Northwest News Radio's Eric Hines with everything else happening in the world of sports.
16: It's back to work for the Seahawks as they prepare for their first road game of the year this Sunday with the Arizona Cardinals. Drew Lock will lead the offense in place of the injured Sam Darnold. Receiver Jackson Smith and Jigma says they trust the offense to Lock.
17: It's tough losing 14. I mean, he's the head of the snake, but we have each other's backs. Like I said, you know, we fully trust in Drew Lock to come in and do his thing. Done it time and time again.
16: The Cardinals won their opening game, an upset victory over the Chargers. After dropping two of three games to the A's in Sacramento, the Mariners are in Anaheim to play the LA Angels for three more. They're on the road for six more games before playing the rest of the regular season at home. The Sounders' winless streak continues. On Saturday, they and the LA Galaxy finished in a 1-1 draw. That's their 12th consecutive winless match in MLS play. The Sounders travel to play Colorado on Saturday. The WNBA is back this week following the FIBA World Cup break. The Storm will host the Las Vegas Aces on Thursday, looking to improve their record of 8-32. And Alexander Zverev is this year's U.S. Open winner after defeating Ben Shelton in the men's final. Shelton had advanced to the championship match with hopes of becoming the first American man to win the Grand Slam title since Addie Roddick in 2003. At the Sports Desk, Eric Heitz, Northwest News Radio. The Northwest starts moving early. So do we. I'm Eric Heitz. Before the morning rush, I'll get you caught up on what happened overnight, what's developing, and what you need to know before the rest of the day gets going. 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
8: 621 here at Northwest News Radio. I'm Aaron Wright. Thanks for listening. The investigation continues after a stabbing in Seattle's Occidental Square. Como News reports a 30-year-old man was stabbed Sunday afternoon before boarding a Link light rail train at Pioneer Square Station. Sound Transit deputies responded to reports of a man visibly bleeding at the Symphony Station at 3rd Avenue. He was transported to the hospital where he remains in critical condition. So far, no arrests have been made and no description of the suspect's been given. According to Como News, the stabbing took place a few blocks from the nearest active CCTV camera. Crews on the ground and in the air fought deteriorating weather conditions Saturday to rescue an injured hiker from North Sister in Oregon. When the call came in around 4 in the afternoon, a group of rescuers, including EMTs, hiked up to reach the man who was suffering from injuries from his knee and wrist. The terrain was too steep for them to get down the mountainside, so they called in a Coast Guard helicopter crew from Air Station North Bend. The crew arrived by about 6 and fought weather to hoist him up into the chopper about an hour later. Lieutenant Commander Brandon Books said the Coasties leaned in on their everyday practices to stay calm and focused and get that hiker the medical attention he needed. A very damaging report's been released on the immigration detention facility dubbed Alligator Alcatraz. The public now learning about the Florida facility and these so-called calming areas were actually small metal cages. ABC's Peter Haralambos with more.
9: This report really offered us a first look inside Alligator Alcatraz. This was never a public facility. The press was never really allowed there. I actually traveled down to Florida for an assignment last year, and the closest you could get to this facility was about a mile away. Regarding those calming areas, they were basically metal cages, about 4 foot by 4 foot. The report itself said these do not align with the standards for humane treatment. So this is really the first time we're seeing those really cramped conditions in the middle of the Florida Everglades.
8: Inspectors from the Trump administration described it as an insect-infested place with an absence of well-defined correction standards. It is 624.
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8: And let's find out what's happening in your commute with Karen Trombley.
10: A crash just about out of your way northbound I-5 right before the West Seattle Bridge on your right side. Slight delay as you pass by. Bothell is a crash on southbound 405 near 522, blocking your HOV lane as you heavy from before 527. As you make your way southbound, Bellevue to Renton, just under 30. Valley Freeway, no issues. A 30-minute ride as you make your way southbound I-5 Tuckwell into Tacoma. In the south sound, Tacoma Narrows Bridge, you're clear. And as you make your way to the airport, a federal way to SeaTac, less than a 20-minute ride in the Northwest News Radio Traffic Center. I'm Karen Trombley.
8: Thanks, Karen. Clouds sticking around tonight. Lows dipping to 55. Tomorrow we'll start cloudy, then skies clear, highs near 67. Tomorrow night, clear skies, a low of 53. Outside right now, cloud cover, 61 in Everett, 67 in Tacoma, 67 in Kent, 65 in Bellevue, 65 cloudy right here in Seattle.
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11: Ready or not, artificial intelligence is moving onto the meatpacking line very quickly across America. Art Cullen's notebook reports that Marble Technologies uses AI-powered cameras and equipment to identify different cuts, adjust for product size, and automate jobs from deboning through packaging. Its systems already account for about 3% of America's beef production. For meatpacking communities, the promise of fewer errors comes with a much harder question. What happens when thousands of production and clerical jobs disappear? Automation is accelerating across agriculture and finance, while worker retraining remains largely missing from the political conversation. I'm Ken Chester.
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19: From ABC News, I'm Stephanie Officer. We're hearing from Don Jr.'s new wife, Tina, and his father after a ProPublica report about a Russian oligarch who allegedly paid for their wedding's after party in the Bahamas. Umar Kremlev reportedly paid tens of thousands for it. Reporter Justin Elliott helped break the story.
20: We talked to dozens of people that have worked with Kremlev over the years. We're also told that he doesn't actually speak English, really. He speaks very limited English. So it's really sort of unclear why he would have paid for this. And also, frankly, given the history here with Trump Jr. and President Trump and Russia and everything we remember from the first term, why Donald Trump Jr. would have accepted this.
19: The winners keep on rolling in for the 78th Annual Emmy Awards, underway right now in Los Angeles. Jean Smart won Outstanding Lead Actress in a Comedy Series for Hacks. Matthew Reese took Outstanding Leader for a Limited or Anthology in The Beat.
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8: Well, as concerns over artificial intelligence grow, Microsoft is responding with a new code of conduct. According to the Seattle Times, the company says it will restrict its AI models from resisting or circumventing human control, working independently from human directions, concealing reasoning, and acting in their own self-interests. Reports from Amazon say the tech giant is pausing operations with 21 Air. That is the company operating the Prime cargo flight that crashed in Miami a week ago, killing five people on the ground. Washington Attorney General Nick Brown has joined 21 other states in the District of Columbia in suing over the new public charge rule. This will let immigration officers consider a wider range of income-based public benefits in some admissions and green card decisions. Costco now limiting the number of, quotes, quarts of motor oil you can buy. This comes as the demand remains constant, but the ongoing Middle East conflict is forcing lower supplies. It's 6:32 and we turn now to some stories you haven't heard this hour. Renton could soon put sweeping new rules in place for camping on city property.
21: The proposal would replace separate park and transit center trespassing rules with one citywide ordinance. Clerk Jason Seth summarized the framework this way when the Renton City Council advanced the measure back in August.
22: Establishing a unified trespass order system with geographic trespass zones, providing for city property classification and public access rules.
21: It would also make camping, unauthorized storage, shopping cart possession, and several other violations on city property misdemeanor crimes. Penalties could reach 90 days in jail and a $1,000 fine. But the ordinance requires referrals to available services before or alongside enforcement, and it creates an appeals process. If the current version passes, the changes would take effect on January 1. Jeff Pogela, Northwest News Radio.
8: The Renton City Council is set to take a, scheduled rather, to take a final vote on this matter later tonight. In an effort to reduce speed in serious crashes, the city of Tacoma is activating two new speed enforcement cameras today. It's part of the city's Vision Zero initiative, a program designed to eliminate traffic fatalities and serious injuries by 2035. The first of the cameras are being placed on Norpoint Way Northeast and State Route 509 Marine View Drive. After a month-long warning period, drivers caught speeding by the cameras will receive $145 tickets. It is 6:34.
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8: Well, Karen, we've seen a number of accidents out there. Things looking any better right now?
10: But it's still, this crash is still working to clear in Bothell, southbound 405 near 522 in your HOV lane. You're tapping the brakes from after 527 on the way. As you make your way southbound on 405, Bellevue to Renton, under 30 minutes. No issues on the Valley Freeway as you make your way southbound from Renton through Auburn into Puyallup. In the south sound, Tacoma to Olympia, just under 40 minutes. South on I-5, Tukwila into Tacoma, you're looking at a 30-minute ride. As you make your way north out of Seattle to Everett on I-5, you're looking at 40 minutes. And south on I-5, Seattle to Tukwila, you're looking at just under 25 minutes. Over the weekend, the 520 eastbound ramp closed, getting off at Montlake Boulevard. This ramp stays closed until Saturday morning. And in Bellevue, overnight work closes Lakemont Boulevard. This is just south of I-90, and that closes at 8 tonight through 5 a.m. tomorrow morning. And it's open, the State Route 167 Expressway from I-5 near Fife to 509 near Port of Tacoma. In the Northwest News Radio Traffic Center, I'm Karen Trombley.
8: Thanks, Karen. Clouds on the way tonight, lows around 55. Tomorrow will stay cloudy, then the skies clear, highs near 67 degrees. Tomorrow night, clear skies and a low around 53. Outside right now, we got cloud cover across the region. 61 in Everett, 66 in Puyallup, 67 in Tacoma, 65 in Bellevue, 65 cloudy right here in Seattle. It's 636. Seattle's own Macklemore has been dropped from the rest of Ed Sheeran's tour. Northwest News Radio's Lillian James tells us why.
1: A statement made by Macklemore earlier this month at New Jersey's MetLife Stadium has gone viral.
2: One of the reasons why I wanted to come on this tour was because I wanted to stand up here on stages and stadiums across America and say two words that are very near and dear to my heart, free Palestine.
1: The promoter of Ed Sheeran's tour tells Rolling Stone they were notified by several venues saying they will not allow a concert to take place if Macklemore is on the lineup. So Sheeran decided to pull him from the rest of the tour. In a statement released by Macklemore, he says Robert Kraft, CEO of the company that owns Gillette Stadium, said he would not be allowed to play. Kraft is the founder of the Blue Square Alliance, a nonprofit aimed at combating anti-Semitism. During Macklemore's speech, he said,
2: "To all of my Jewish brothers and sisters, criticism of Israel, criticism of apartheid, being against genocide in no way is a criticism of you."
1: The Kraft family has long maintained a strong connection to Israel. Lillian James, Northwest News Radio.
8: According to the Rolling Stone, Kraft has confirmed that he barred Macklemore from performing at his stadium. If you drive in downtown Tacoma, on-street parking currently costs $1, but starting October 13th, it'll raise by 50 cents. The city of Tacoma raising prices as it moves toward the final stage of its multi-year effort to rework its parking infrastructure. The on-street parking cost increase comes in the wake of bringing down the pricing of downtown garages and parking lots earlier this summer. It's an effort to encourage those planning to stay longer in the city not to park on the curbside. Washington's apparently a great place to be a teacher, even if it's not so great for students. Northwest News Radio's Denise Whitaker explains.
3: Washington ranks number one in the country for teacher friendliness, according to a new survey from Wallet Hub. The state also came in first for a 10-year change in teacher salaries. It also ranks in the top five for starting teacher pay and average pay. But here's the catch. Washington ranks just 28th for the quality of its school system. This survey also puts Washington 13th in public school spending per student, 11th for projected competition among teachers by 2034. So if you're a teacher looking for a good place to work, Washington gets an A. If you're judging the schools themselves, it looks as though there's room for some improvement. Denise Whitaker, Northwest News Radio.
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23: from ABC News Tech Trends. Both Sam Altman and Elon Musk expressed some rare support for Anthropic CEO Dario Amodei this weekend, who wrote in a blog post about the need to slow down the pace of artificial intelligence development. Amodei says AI has gotten better at training itself in a process called recursive self-improvement. It comes amid a series of warnings from ex-employees of AI companies who say the industry isn't doing enough to mitigate the risks of the technology. Meanwhile, White House advisor David Sachs says he supports the slowdown effort, but he also says the move is driven, at least in part, by business considerations, writing, "The easiest way to not build superintelligence is for you to agree to not build it." And LG has responded to recent reports that its smart TVs are collecting data on customers even when they're turned off. The company says its TVs do not continuously record or transmit users' conversations and that wake word detection is processed locally. With Tech Trends, I'm Mike Dabusky, ABC News.
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4: Global and U.S. prices continue to edge higher today following attacks on Saudi oil infrastructure and the targeting of more commercial vessels in the Strait of Hormuz. Now, this comes after drones have struck Saudi Arabia's east-west oil pipeline last week. The closure comes as the war with Iran has sharply reduced oil flows throughout the Strait of Hormuz. And here to join us now is ABC News correspondent Jordana Miller with the latest. And Jordana, what can you tell us?
5: Well, I think the biggest news, Marina, over the last couple days has been the offensive carried out by the Iranian-backed rebel group, the Houthis, who have moved down to the coast of the Red Sea. They're a rebel group that's based in Yemen, and they're moving along the coast of the Red Sea towards Bab al-Mandab Strait. The Houthis were saying they were in control of this key, another critical waterway. Today we hear there's some fighting and some pushback, but nonetheless, it's clear that the Iranians have asked their proxy, the Houthis, to go and try to control the Bab al-Mandab Strait.
4: I'm speaking with ABC News correspondent Jordana Miller in Jerusalem. And Jordana, why is this so important?
5: Well, it's another critical and very narrow waterway where about 10% of the global oil shipping passes through that strait. And if the Houthis control it, then it's likely the Iranians would use it as another pressure point, leverage point. Perhaps they could try to close it even before any kind of major combat. If we return to major combat, the Iranians could use it in their negotiations with the United States or just as a form of aggression and close it. And then that will further choke the global oil market and send prices even higher than what we're seeing. And even just the news of the advance of the Houthis has sent, crude over $105 and diesel over $6. So this is having an impact, and it is, though the Houthis are not always talked about and not a household name, they are entering this war picture with this onslaught towards the Bab al-Mandab Strait.
4: Why do you suppose it took so long to focus on that strait?
5: Well, I think the Iranians were waiting to kind of turn on and ignite or launch their proxies, the Houthis, into the Bab al-Mandab Strait. I think they were waiting for the right strategic moment to try to go and take it from the Yemeni government. And I think with the stalemate in talks between the U.S. and Iran and the pain that the Iranians are under because of the U.S. naval blockade, I think this is one way that the Iranians are hoping to put pressure on the U.S., to maybe lift that naval blockade.
4: Well, as always, we appreciate your insight and keeping us up to date. That's ABC News correspondent Jordana Miller joining us from Jerusalem on Northwest News Radio.
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6: This is a Bloomberg Money Minute. Smartphone cameras, which have seen stunning advances in image quality of late, could be about to take another leap forward. That's the bet at OpenAI. The ChatGPT owner has bought a startup called Glass Imaging, which is developing tech to produce image quality on par with a DSLR camera. The deal values Glass Imaging, which was founded by two former Apple employees who wanted to improve smartphone cameras using both hardware and software, at over $300 million. Dave & Buster's, the restaurant, sports bar, video arcade, and various other entertainment pursuits chain, has lost some of its fun, at least in the boardroom. The company says it swung to a $12 million loss in the just-finished quarter versus an $11 million profit a year earlier. The chain says while food and beverage sales increased, entertainment-related revenue fell 9%.
0: Dave & Buster's turnaround strategy does show that recently remodeled locales are outperforming the older ones. Andrew O'Day, Bloomberg Radio.
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21: How are we looking out there, Karen?
10: Well, still working to clear this crash southbound 405 near 522, taking away your HOV lane. You're slower after 527 on the way as you make your way southbound Bellevue to Renton, just under 30. Also, listen to under a 30-minute ride Bellevue south to Tukwila on 405. This weekend, we're looking at a total closure of 405 Renton to Bellevue. Got a slight delay, 520 West at I-5 into Seattle. No issues on 90 West in between 405 and I-5. Valley Freeway's clear. Tukwila south into Tacoma, 30-minute ride. You're looking at 20 minutes at Tukwila south of Federal Way on I-5. And it's open, State Route 167 Expressway from I-5 near 2509 near Port of Tacoma. Tacoma south to Olympia in the South Sound on I-5. You're looking at 35 minutes. And out of Seattle to Everett, you're looking at 40 minutes north on I-5. Less than 25 minutes, the shoreline to Seattle. Over the weekend, construction closed your 520 eastbound ramp to Montlake Boulevard. This ramp stays closed with construction until Saturday morning. In the Northwest News Radio Traffic Center, I'm Karen Trombley.
21: 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And let's find out what's happening in your forecast with meteorologist Shannon O'Donnell of Como News.
9: If you're a fan of fall weather, you're in luck. We'll start the day Tuesday in the mid-50s with overcast skies and a chance of rain. Those cloudy skies are expected to stick around until the late afternoon when we'll finally see some sunshine. We'll reach a high in the mid-60s in the early evening before falling right back down into the mid-50s overnight. So far, the rest of the week is looking sunny and warm. I'm Lillian James. 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
21: Maybe not Shannon O'Donnell, but that was a pretty good news weather cast, if I do say so myself. 61 cloudy right now in Everett, 66 in Puyallup, 67 in Tacoma, 67 in Kent, 65 cloudy right here in Seattle. Well, the Mariners just getting underway in Anaheim. Well, 0-0 middle of the first inning. We'll try and keep you updated as this thing is just getting underway. Eric Heintz with everything else you need to know in the world of sports.
11: The Mariners are in Southern California tonight for a three-game series with the LA Angels. They dropped 2 of 3 to the A's in Sacramento over the weekend. Manager Dan Wilson's club is now 5 games behind the Astros in the AL West and 6 behind the Cleveland Guardians for the final American League wildcard berth.
13: They're all tough. They're all tough. And, you know, this time of year especially, this is difficult.
11: Rookie Cade Anderson goes to the mound tonight. In college football, the Washington Huskies edge Utah State 16-14 on Saturday, but still dropped to 24th in the coaches' rankings. Washington State lost 34-7 at Kansas State. Texas climbed 2 spots to the number 1 spot after beating Ohio State, who dropped to number 6. The Storm returns to WNBA play as the FIBA World Cup break is over. The host Las Vegas Aces on Thursday. However, they won't have Katie Lou Samuelson or Ezzy Maglebore. Samuelson underwent knee surgery that will force her to miss the remainder of the season. Maglebore tore an ACL while playing for Australia during the World Cup. Rams defensive end Myles Garrett could miss at least the next 4 games. He reportedly will need surgery on a knee after he was injured in the loss to the 49ers last week. And Kyle Larson entered a 50-plus winless race drought in the NASCAR Cup Series after securing a victory in the Enjoy Illinois 300. At the sports desk, I'm Eric Heintz, Northwest News Radio.
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8: 6:51 here at Northwest News Radio. I'm Aaron Wright. Thanks for listening. The longest hotel strike in the history of our state come to an end. Northwest News Radio's Scott Carty has more.
32: From that record 85-day strike, housekeepers at the Embassy Suites Pioneer Square will become the highest-paid union housekeepers in the state come January. Over the next 4 years, they'll also see a 23.3% wage increase. Tipped workers receive a $1 per hour raise above Seattle's minimum wage. Front desk workers can file workload grievances. And all Local 8 members working at least 1,250 hours per year will have year-round health care. A deal was struck Thursday, ratified afterward. Striking workers return to their jobs Tuesday. Scott Carty, Northwest News Radio.
8: Pennsylvania this week announced a third death involving measles amid the state's ongoing clash with the Trump administration about vaccine safety. ABC's Peter Harlambous has more.
33: The Pennsylvania Department of Health over the weekend said they're conducting a review of the latest measles death in the state. A 40-year-old who officials say wasn't vaccinated against the disease. After the state confirmed two measles-associated deaths last month, Health Secretary Robert F. Kennedy Jr. claimed the state refused to share information with the federal government and alleged without evidence that Governor Josh Shapiro fabricated the deaths to score political points. Shapiro has argued that RFK Jr.'s skepticism of vaccines is worsening the outbreak. Peter Harlambous, ABC News, New York.
8: It's 6:53.
34: I'm Brian Calvert with the Almanac. A look at what happened on this day in history. It was this day in 1814. Francis Scott Key composed the lyrics to the Star-Spangled Banner after watching the British bombing Maryland's Fort McHenry. Flash forward to the year 1955. The session had not been going well for Little Richard, but with only 15 minutes left, he recorded the song and coined a very famous phrase. Do you remember the phrase in the song?
35: Oh, wah, bah, bah, bah, bah, bah, bah, bah. Bamboo.
34: In 1964, on this date, Walt Disney was awarded the Medal of Freedom at the White House. In 1985, The Golden Girls premieres on NBC. And in 1990, Ken Griffey Jr. and Ken Griffey Sr. are the first father-son duo to hit back-to-back home runs against the California Angels. This date in 2024, the U.S. Navy commissioned the USS New Jersey. It was the first mixed-gender sub commissioned by the Navy. And this was the number one song in the country on September 14th, 1996. The Macarena by Los Del Rio. That's today's Almanac on Northwest News Radio.
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8: It has not been an easy commute for our drivers this evening. Karen, things looking any better out there?
0: Well, this crash just about out of your way, Aaron, in Bothell. Drivers, a slight delay as you pass by southbound 405 near 522 in your HOV lane. Bellevue South to Renton, you're looking at just under 30 minutes. Baylor Freeway, you're clear. Tuckwilla South to Tacoma on I-5, less than a 30-minute ride. And out of Seattle to Everett on I-5 northbound, you're looking at a 40-minute ride in the Northwest News Radio Traffic Center. I'm Karen Trobley.
8: Thanks, Karen. Let's talk about this forecast and what you can expect tonight. Clouds on the way. Well, they're already here. It's going to stay cloudy all night. Lows around 55 tonight. Tomorrow, cloudy through mid-morning. Then we'll get clear. Highs near 67. Wednesday, sunshine and 73. Thursday, sunshine and 73 degrees. So once we hit this midweek, it's going to be pretty nice outside. Just got to deal with a cloudy start tomorrow. Outside right now, 61 cloudy in Everett, 67 in Tacoma, 65 in Bellevue, 65 cloudy in Seattle.
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10: ABC News, I'm Stephanie Officer. The Supreme Court today rejecting the Trump administration's attempt to limit mail-in voting. For now, ABC's Peter Haralambos.
11: The ruling marks a decisive blow to President Donald Trump's attempt to increase federal oversight of elections, effectively allowing states to continue sending out ballots as planned ahead of the midterms. Justices Samuel Alito and Clarence Thomas dissented and argued that the new policy, which included states submitting lists of eligible voters to an online portal, fell within the Postal Service's broad authority to regulate the mail. Today's ruling prevents the major changes from taking effect before the midterms, though the legal battle over ballot restrictions could make its way back to the Supreme Court in time for the 2028 election. Peter Haralambos, ABC News.
10: Another waterway crucial to the delivery of global oil obstructed. ABC's Mary Bruce tells us how this latest act by Iran is impacting prices.
12: The look at first responders found a significant amount of PTSD and depression. Mount Sinai School of Medicine researchers analyzed data from 18,734 responders, meeting the criteria for probable depression, 35%, for PTSD, 39%. 25 years after the attacks, high depression scores also are linked to something else, polluted city air and lack of calming green spaces. Wayne Cabot, ABC News.
10: Bob Mackie created some of the most original and legendary designs in American television and fashion. ABC's Deborah Roberts remembers his career.
13: The gown is gorgeous.
14: 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I saw it in the window and I just couldn't resist.
15: 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Mackie's bold creations earning him 2 Emmys over the years and 2 Oscar nominations for his work with Barbara Streisand and Diana Ross.
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16: As the discussion of artificial intelligence heats up, Microsoft has released its code of conduct outlining its limits. The 37-page document has been released after being in the works for several months. Microsoft AI CEO Mustafa Suleiman tells CNBC the company decided to release it amid safety concerns surrounding the technology. According to the Seattle Times, Microsoft says it will

0: restrict its AI models from resisting or circumventing human control, working independently from human directions, concealing reasoning, and acting in their own self-interests. The company calls its philosophy humanist AI and says, quote, "The purpose of technology is to serve humanity, and any technology that cannot remain within human control should be rejected," end quote. Meanwhile, for some immigrants struggling to afford food or health care, getting government help could soon hurt their chances of getting a green card. Washington is suing to stop it. Northwest News Radio's Jeff Pojla reports.
1: Attorney General Nick Brown joined 21 other states and the District of Columbia in the lawsuit filed in New York. The public charge rule would let immigration officers consider a wider range of income-based public benefits in some admission and green card decisions. In practice, that means using government or other assistance could count against immigrants seeking entry to or permission to stay in the United States. Washington and others argue the policy exceeds federal authority and gives officers too much discretion without clear standards. The public charge rule is scheduled to take effect September 18th.
0: In other news, Tacoma activated two new speed cameras Monday as part of its Vision Zero effort to reduce speeding in serious crashes. The cameras are located on Norpoint Way Northeast and SR 509 Marine View Drive. After a one-month warning period, drivers caught speeding by the cameras will face a $145 civil infraction. I'm Lillian James. 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
13: And where Liv goes from here.
14: Liv had one of the biggest financiers in the world, and then almost out of the blue, suddenly it didn't.
13: It would be hard to imagine back in 2021 when Liv Golf launched that the star-studded multi-billion dollar league would end up filing for bankruptcy as it did this week.
14: This is a golf league that was spending lavishly thanks to the Saudi Public Investment Fund and was doing so for over 4 years.
13: Sean Zock, senior writer at golf.com, was at Liv's first event in 2022.
14: it will forever be remembered as a week that stopped the golf world in its tracks. You have Greg Norman and Phil Mickelson and Dustin Johnson and these heavy hitters in the golf world. It was brash and bold. And ultimately, that week ended with the governor of the Saudi PIF, Yasser Al-Rumayyan, taking the mic and saying, I have so much money. I have so much power now. If anybody shoots a perfect round of golf, if anyone shoots 54, that would be 18 under on 18 holes, I'm going to pay that person $54 million.
13: And while all that money attracted attention and controversy, Liv was not able to convert that into viewership.
14: When you start talking about money that starts with a capital B and basically gets to the point of we're spending $1 billion a year and we're not making a whole lot coming back in, it starts to be obviously unsustainable, but it, in hindsight, is just irrational.
7: After $5 billion, the Saudi money spigot is shut off.
13: Liv's Chapter 11 filing shows the organization now owes millions of dollars apiece to some of its golfers. Its plan is to use the bankruptcy process to restructure Liv into a Liv 2.0, an organization owned by the athletes themselves who have to decide whether they'll sign on to keep the tour alive.
14: This is the first week in which we really realize what that all looks like. And so the next 3 or 4 weeks are crucial for Liv Golf's management.
13: I'm David Gura, and this is The Big Take from Bloomberg News. Today on the show, how a Saudi-funded competitor to the PGA Tour burned through $5 billion and where Liv Golf goes from here. Take me back to 2021 when this league was founded. What sparked its creation? What was it trying to offer that was different from what the PGA offers?
14: If you look at the PGA Tour 5 years ago, it was very traditional. It was a nonprofit and it was not that exciting. But 1 week a year, there's team golf. It's at the Ryder Cup. It's at the President's Cup. And so those events have been so popular with fans, have been so just boisterous and fun. It felt like such a hard pivot from the golf, the staid traditionalist sport that we've known, that maybe Liv could tap into something. Maybe its founders could create a team corner of the game that would be even more exciting than the golf that we knew.
13: How was it received from the get-go?
14: Well, it depends on who you ask, because it became very political at some point. The status quo, the PGA Tour, decried it immediately, and the funding was coming from a sovereign wealth fund of a country with a repressive human rights reputation. It was immediately discussed in many ways as an entity that was sports washing its reputation, which is just to say, investing immensely in corners of the sports world that could tell people, hey, the Saudis are doing things differently.
13: How was the game itself different from the PGA's format?
14: It was a limited field. It was going to start with 4-player teams, 12 teams. Everyone was going to get guaranteed money and everyone was going to play at the exact same time. Now, one of the weird things in golf is that you have guys teeing off at 7 a.m. competing with guys who tee off at 3 p.m. The weather changes. The course itself changes. Grass grows during that time. And what Liv was offering was everyone starting at the exact same time at different points on the same course. It's called a shotgun start. It narrowed the TV window by about 50 to 60%. So that was more enticing in theory for a TV broadcast. And it was planning to go all over the world. And it was going to tally up scores for players on a team and offer up $5 million every week just to the team competition. They also brought concerts to golf tournaments. Every single place they went, they brought a headlining concert, and sometimes two.
13: So say I'm a professional golfer, I'm on the PGA Tour, Liv comes to me and gives me their pitch. What was the pitch in the early 2020s?
14: The pitch was, we only need you for 14 weeks of the year. Pro golfers at this point are often playing 25 to 30 times a year. Some will even play 35 to 36 times a year. That's over half the calendar, and those are full weeks away from your family, traveling the world. Liv was promising, guys, we're going to go around the world, but we need you for 14 weeks, 14 weeks only, and we're going to make that an amenable schedule, right? The biggest tournaments in the world, the four majors, we're going to try to play the week before them at a course nearby those majors. We're going to offer you signing bonuses. Liv was offering to pay for private jets during its first few months of existence. It was paying for caddy hotel fees. It was eventually paying for litigation fees that arrived months later. And so what Liv really offered was a bit of a new scary path for people to go down, but that path had basically like bumpers of a bowling alley up against it that were just funded by an immense amount of money.
15: How big was the gap between what a pro golfer could make on the PGA Tour and what he could make with Liv?
14: The money part of it all is really everything. Essentially, at the beginning of Liv Golf, there was Scottie Scheffler taking off on the PGA Tour and playing the best golf we've ever seen since Tiger Woods. And Scottie Scheffler was making $30 million a year, but the best player on Liv was making tens of million dollars more money than Scottie. You could clear $40 to $45 million if you had an incredible season playing Liv golf. It had truly pushed a bunch of golfers into the top list of paid athletes that could never have dreamed of being there until Liv began.
15: Sean, you're describing what sounds like funny money from PIF, from the public investment fund that Saudi Arabia has. How much did all this cost over the past half decade or so?
14: Yeah, it was funny money. Ultimately, the PIF was sending Liv on about a quarterly basis, installments of $100 to $200 million at a time. And so that really adds up over the course of 4 to 5 years to very easily eclipse $5 billion and be on its way to $6 billion. That's money that'll stop you in your tracks.
15: So Liv is poaching players from the PGA Tour. How did the PGA respond to that?
14: The PGA Tour responded as if they had entered a war that they had not asked for. The Tour eventually suspends players immediately, takes Liv to court in numerous cases, suits and countersuits, and really tries to shore up a new format so that it could play defense with its own tournaments, right? So that it could lock into place the top players that we have now. And so I think back to middle of August, we've had a couple months of Liv Golf on the scene, trying to sign players, trying to get assurances. And Tiger Woods organizes a meeting of roughly 20 of the best players who were still committed to the PGA Tour. And in that meeting, they came up with this new format, calling them signature events. They were going to be $20 million purses, so they're trying to match Liv's funding. Ultimately, it created the PGA Tour that we are still seeing today, which is 35 events across the calendar year, but there's about 15 of them that are elevated above everything else.
15: You have Liv Golf with plenty of big names, big money, playing more widely in the world. Yet it never seemed to get traction with viewers. Why was that the case?
14: A lot of the audience for professional golf exists in America. And a lot of the audience of a professional golf in America is 50 and older, 55 and older, 65 and older. They are used to turning on one of two channels every single Sunday. It's NBC or it's CBS. And suddenly, Liv shows up and its first event is streamed on YouTube.com. Eventually, it cracks a deal with the CW. After a couple years, it's finally on Fox, but it's being broadcast on Fox Business, and it's being played at 2 in the morning because it's in Australia, or it's on FS1 or FS2. It's in a very limited capacity on national network television. But also, their broadcast was wonky. It was goofy. It was team golf, and it looks like an F1 racing leaderboard on the side where you've got players moving up and down. And in my opinion, Liv's broadcasters were doing some heavy lifting to really make their golf seem like the greatest golf on earth. And I just think golf fans know the game. They don't need you to hit them over the head. It was probably just 15 to 20% too wacky. And sure enough, one of the only things that matters with the sustainability of a pro sports league is how many people you can get to watch it. And the PGA Tour was outpacing LIV's ratings by a factor of 10, 11, 12, 13. You can't compete like that.
15: Now, the Saudi fund said in April it would fund LIV Golf only for the remainder of the 2026 season. At the time it said, quote, the substantial investment required by LIV Golf over a longer term is no longer consistent with the current phase of PIF's investment strategy. This decision has been made in light of PIF's investment priorities and current macro dynamics. Sean, what do we know about this decision?
14: You can take a very literal approach and say you are losing $1 billion a year in this investment. It is not worth it. But at the same point, war had broken out in the Middle East, war that is still ongoing. And the availability of fuel was getting pushed in different directions. The PIF's ability to make money on its exports was getting impacted by that. The amount of money it had devoted to other projects that it is doing both in and outside Saudi Arabia, those costs were going up and getting shelved, and it decides this no longer aligns with how we need to spend our money.
15: This has been the Big Take Podcast on Bloomberg Radio. I'm David Gurat, and I spoke with golf journalist Sean Zock about LIV Golf, which has filed for bankruptcy, how the Saudi-funded competitor to the PGA Tour burned through $5 billion, and where LIV goes from here. You can hear the rest of the episode on the Big Take wherever you get your podcasts.
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33: Money and power.
34: Yeah, you know, Matt only writes about money stuff. 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
33: I don't like power.
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33: Oh, man.
34: Empery Digital. What a great, great word.
33: Empery Digital is a dat. You know what a dat is?
34: Tell me what a dat is.
33: So, Empery Digital is like a electric motorcycle company in the not very distant past. But in 2025, a thing that small public companies could do was they could just get a big stash of Bitcoin, and then, you know, if they had $100 million of Bitcoin, their stock would trade at like a $200 million valuation. And this is a great trade for people who had stashes of Bitcoin. And so Empery Digital, like, you know, dozens of other smallish public companies, pivoted to being a digital asset treasury company, as they call it, a DAT. So it got like, I don't know, $500 million of Bitcoin. And it was like, ooh, look, we traded a premium. We're going to be the future of holding Bitcoin or whatever. They did this in like July of 2025. It's really like the peak of like the popularity of this trade. And soon after that, the trade stopped working because there's never any reason that these stocks would trade at a premium to the Bitcoin. It's just like a thing that people got really into for a while. And so it stopped working and they stopped trading at premiums and often started trading at discounts to the like value of their Bitcoin. And when that happened, you know, the point of the DAT was like, if you had a stash of Bitcoin that was worth $100 million, you could sell it for $100 million. But if you plopped it into a DAT, then you'd have $200 million worth of stock and you sell that for $200 million and you have more money, right? So it's a great trade because you could turn $1 of Bitcoin into $2 of stock. But when it reversed and like these DATs were trading at a discount, people realized that you could turn 90 cents of stock into a dollar of Bitcoin. So what you do is like buy up a DAT and then crack it open, sell all the Bitcoin, and like it would sell for more than the value of the stock that you bought. So people started, I mean, not that many people. The idea of DAT activism became a thing.
34: DAT activism.
33: Because you could buy stock in a DAT and then like, you know, yell at the board and say you should sell all the Bitcoin and liquidate the company, and you'll sell the Bitcoin for more than like the value of the stock because it's trading at a discount. This was complicated by the fact that Empery Digital In 2025, they went from being an electric motorcycle company to being a DAT. In 2026, they went from being a DAT to being an AI infrastructure company, because that's the 2026 trade. I think they're no longer trading at a discount. But anyway, they were doing some Bitcoin buybacks. They were kind of doing some version of this trade. And then like some activists got into the stock and were like, we're going to crack this open. And two of the activists are a guy named Gabby Glicksberg, who runs a fund called ATG, and another guy named Tice Brown. There's like a lawsuit over their DAT activism, and in the lawsuit, the judge, in the judicial opinion, he quotes an email that Tice sent to me, being like, I forget what he said, but he said something like, I want to do activism at a DAT. And I was like, yes.
1: You know, that's so interesting. Like,
33: my eyes lit up, you know?
1: You've asked me, I think several times, offensively so, why anyone would be willing to talk to me. I hope you mean journalistically, not like, you know, personally. You've wondered why is it that people are willing to go on the record when that could, you know.
33: You do a number of things, but one thing you do is you write about money and power, and you, how can I put this? You allow rich and powerful people to make fools of themselves or to express their innermost selves, which are bad.
1: Well, I don't think they would see it that way. And I'm not.
33: Apparently not.
1: But let me just say honestly, like honest to goodness, I'm not so sure. I don't think I see it that way either.
33: Okay.
1: You know, it's like, why am I talking to a microphone across from you?
33: Right.
1: You know, I'm probably definitely will sound not as smart as you.
33: Yeah, no, we're definitely both making fools of ourselves.
1: But yet people do want the chance to kind of explain themselves and give an accounting of what they've been up to.
33: Right.
1: And I actually, I remember what he said. I put it down and I loved it. I'd like to liquidate a Bitcoin treasury company. I'd like to speak publicly about it. And that cracks me up because it's like, it really goes to show. It's like whatever people are up to, they might be up to liquidating a Bitcoin treasury company. They do want to speak publicly about it. Not all the time, but some people want to talk about it some of the times, and bless them for wanting to talk to you about it or me.
33: And by the way, that email to me is quoted in the judicial opinion. And then like the day after he sent that email, I published a column about like the going on at Empyrean, which I think I mentioned it, but I don't think I quoted a filing. I think he sent letters, so I quoted, but like, it's not like he did speak publicly through me. It's not like he gave me an extensive interview in which I quoted him, right? I mean, like, I just wrote about it.
1: Well, I could say the very same. I mean, people talk on the record, but they, you know, talk on background.
33: But I do think that, like, when people email me, sometimes it's because they're like, I want to say my 2 cents about whatever, and then I'm often ignore them. But sometimes it's like, I would like to liquidate a debt. And they know that my eyes will light up at that sentence, because that's a funny sentence. Mm. Not to everyone, but to me. Like, I find that a very funny sentence. Like, as soon as I got that email, I was like, oh, why have I not thought of this? Why has no one done this? Why is this not a thing? And like, it's a little bit of a thing now.
1: You love the rules of the game.
33: Well,
1: you like knowing what the rules are, and I guess very, very highly paid people in finance also do that so that they can then profit from it. You like knowing the rules so that you can then explain it in a very humorous manner.
33: So that I can delight in them, right? And by the way, I think that like, this is like an underappreciated thing about the financial industry. Like, when I was a derivative structure at a bank, like, was I getting paid well? I was getting paid okay, but like, I wasn't doing the derivative structuring purely because there was like a pot of money at the end of it. I was doing it because it was like quite lovely.
1: For the love of the game.
33: Yes. Like I, both during and after working in a bank, I was like, this derivative structuring is so beautiful. And now I get to just convey the aesthetic appreciation of finance without like the long hours. But you know, part of the thesis of the column is that I am not the only one with an aesthetic appreciation of the finer points of finance. And I think a lot of people who do it for a living also have an aesthetic appreciation for it. And I think Tice Brown might be one of those people.
1: Finance is delightful.
33: Yeah.
1: What are you going to say? That's just great.
33: I mean, the other thing about the story is that basically, like, Gabby Glicksberg, one of the activists at Empyrean, was running a proxy fight, tried to get his board nominees on the board so that, you know, basically he could liquidate the DAT and capture the discount. And the current board was like, no, you can't do that. Your directors are ineligible for various reasons. And so there's a lawsuit, and like the Delaware court basically ruled in favor of Gabby Glicksberg and was like, you can run your guys for election. Although like there was a ruling basically every concern that the company had, the court was like, yeah, that's fair. Like there was like some like communications between Gabby Glicksberg and Tice Brown that maybe shouldn't have been and like weren't preserved. And the judge sympathized with their concerns and like actually sanctioned the other side, but like did say the main thing is you can run your guys for election.
1: Correct me if I'm wrong. The central question at hand was like had to do with hedging.
33: Well, there's two questions. One is like the communication, right? We're basically like there's like two or three guys who are activists, and like the question is, are they a group? And if they're a group, did they disclose that accurately? And like, you know, the company's like, yeah, they didn't disclose it. And basically the judge was like, you have to let them run anyway, even if they're some valid concerns about whether they were coordinating. But then the other question, which I thought was just more interesting, I don't know if it's the main question, but it's a more interesting question, is like the trade here is you buy a dollar worth of Bitcoin in a DAT for 90 cents because like it's trading at a discount. But then you're long Bitcoin, right? And like you don't want to be long Bitcoin. You just want to capture that discount. And so you sell a dollar worth of Bitcoin in like the Bitcoin market. And so in fact, the activists here had some sort of Bitcoin hedge where basically they're like delta neutral Bitcoin, right? Like they're long the DAT and they're short like the proportionate underlying Bitcoin. And the company was like, they have to disclose that and like that's really bad. And so they shouldn't be eligible to run because their interests are not aligned with those of shareholders. Every other shareholder in this DAT, in theory, is like long a pot of Bitcoin because that's what the DAT is. And these guys are not long a pot of Bitcoin. They're neutral to Bitcoin and they're just in it to crack open the DAT and capture the discount, which like, I think is a really interesting claim. And I think it's wrong, but it's just like contingently wrong. It's just like, what is the DAT, right? Like if you believe that the DAT is like a vehicle for true believers to hold Bitcoin, which I think is true of like Strategy, the original DAT, then it's like, yes, if you're not long Bitcoin, if you're hedging your Bitcoin, then you are not aligned with shareholders. But I think most DATs, like just like the way they were formed, it's all like the shareholder base is all like the same, like 12 hedge funds. It's very like, it's very arbitragey. And so I think that like, all of the shareholders in this DAT are kind of like there for the premium and like sad about the discount. And so like they are kind of aligned, but it's just like, you know, I don't know. That's just my impression.
1: Arbitrage is one of those words that when I started covering finance as a journalist, I thought was meaningless and fancy and people used it to sound smart, sort of like the equivalent of saying finance instead of finance. But I feel like actually arbitrage is a very neat way of saying kind of what we're talking about. That there is something really delightful about understanding what's going on and trying to get a little premium, you know, coming or going.
33: Right. Like the arb is just like you can own a DAT, you can own Empire or Strategy or whatever because you want to be long Bitcoin. And that's the easiest way to be long Bitcoin. Or you can own the DAT and be short Bitcoin and not have any Bitcoin exposure and be trading something else. And the something else is like not, you know, risk free, but it's an arbitrage in the sense of you're long and short like related instruments and you're trying to capture the difference between them. And that's what's happened here, right? Like the original DAT trade was like, all these people are like, I can buy Bitcoin and plop it into a DAT and like immediately double the value. So that's an arbitrage, right? And like, so when you could easily raise money for a DAT by like, you know, going out to hedge funds and doing that trade. And now when that reverses and like when a dollar of Bitcoin is worth 90 cents on a DAT, then like all the hedge funds are like, well, you know, do the trade the other way.
1: It's a beautiful thing. I got to say arbitrage and finance.
33: You did.
1: My mother will think I'm so smart.
33: I wrote about this like spat between Vlad Tenev and Adam Aron. So Vlad Tenev is the CEO of Robinhood. Adam Aron is the CEO of AMC Entertainment, the movie theater chain, and meme stock. And so Robinhood have gotten really into like tokenizing stocks, and they're doing this thing where they're offering outside of America, they're offering a tokenized version of some public company stocks, including AMC's. And like Adam Aron got wind of that and got mad, and he like tweeted like, this is, you know, this is fake stock or whatever. I forget what he said. And you probably will actually know. And then like Vlad Tenev was like, what's the problem here? And so they got in a little fight. And I wrote about it because like, I think like they both have like reasonable opinions. Whereas like Adam Aron, as the CEO of a meme stock, really wants to sort of control his shareholder base and like know where all the shares are. And Vlad Tenev, as the CEO of a, like, meme stock boutique, meme stock bazaar, maybe, wants to, like, you know, make his own, you know, variants on meme stocks. And so Robinhood is basically, like, you know, rolling its own AMC stock. And AMC doesn't like that.
1: Nothing he said could possibly be funnier than the actual thing the other guy said was the quasi-fake market you're creating on the island of Jersey, which is a wonderful insult.
33: Yes.
1: And Vlad said, what's the concern?
33: What's the concern?
1: What's the concern?
33: You're listening to the Money Stuff Podcast on Bloomberg Radio. I'm Matt Levine.
1: And I'm Max Abelson.
33: We'll be right back after this break.

0: when you need to know. 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
1: As concerns grow over artificial intelligence, Microsoft is responding with a new code of conduct. According to the Seattle Times, the company says it will restrict its AI models from resisting or circumventing human control, working independently from human directions, concealing reasoning, and acting in their own self-interests. Meanwhile, reports from Amazon say the tech giant is pausing operations with 21 Air. That is the company that operated the Prime cargo flight that crashed in Miami a week ago, killing 5 people on the ground. In other news, Washington Attorney General Nick Brown has joined 21 other states and the District of Columbia in suing over the new public charge rule. This would let immigration officers consider a wider range of income-based public benefits in some admission and green card decisions. I'm Lillian James. You're listening to Northwest News Radio.
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1: If you're a fan of fall weather, you're in luck. We'll start the day Tuesday in the mid-50s with overcast skies and a chance of rain. Those cloudy skies are expected to stick around until the late afternoon when we'll finally see some sunshine. We'll reach a high in the mid-60s in the early evening before falling right back down into the mid-50s overnight. So far, the rest of the week is looking sunny and warm. I'm Lillian James. 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
1: I'm a big fan of Stephen Company from here on in. It reminds me of, I think, the single funniest finance-related piece of humor, not by you. I think possibly at the root of our work friendship. It's a Saturday Night Live skit, possibly from the late 80s, might be the early 90s, that's like a black and white ad for a very important investment bank. Oh, yeah. And it's like a really like handsome old man. He's like, what we do at our company is we write down our clients. We put on a piece of paper.
0: Yeah.
1: And we keep that piece of paper.
0: I'm blanking on the name. I mean, it's a famous one. Like, it's one of two Jim Downey ads for Saturday Night Live. The other one is the Change Bank. But what's the name? Grayson Moorhead Security.
1: Oh, Grayson Moorhead,
0: I think is what it's called. And it's very funny. Like, the tagline is like, that Grayson Moorhead Trust is paramount. We will write down a list of our customers and we'll keep it in a safe place. If there's time, we will make a copy of the list.
2: In case something happens to the first list.
1: Do you not define a dollar as like basically a one that's on the ledger somewhere?
0: Well, I mean, yeah,
1: that's what
0: a dollar
1: it is, right?
0: is an entry on a ledger at a bank.
1: And it's just so satisfying to think that there's a room with pieces of paper somewhere, you know?
0: No, there's not really. It's a computer.
1: I insist on a quick shout out to 1995.
0: Oh, by the way, when you say a room with piece of paper, so like one thing about Seed and Co, like the normal way to think about how stocks are owned is that the company has an electronic list of its shareholders, which is maintained by a service provider called the transfer agent. And on that electronic list, it lists its shareholders, and most of the shareholders are Seed & Co. Like, Seed & Co. owns 80% of the stock, and then Seed & Co. keeps its own list. And so these are all electronic entries. But in the not that, I mean, 20, 30 years ago, a lot of stuff was share certificates. And a lot of what DTC, the depository, did was like, have vaults with share certificates, and then it would have an electronic list of who owned the shares, but like the underlying shares consisted in paper form at their vault, which flooded in a hurricane.
1: Really?
0: Yeah. Anyway, also I've written about this, but a guy wrote a novel called The Vault, which is about like someone doing a heist at the DTC, which is like, again, like not a real thing. They're not all bearer securities that just take out of but it's a good concept for a novel.
1: You know, someone on Twitter started posting individual frames of Heat, the 1995 Michael Mann classic, and found out my wife had never seen it. So this week I rewatched Heat. And there is not merely a subplot. I mean, in a way it's crucial to the movie that they steal bearer bonds.
0: Sure.
1: And
0: it's crucial to every movie.
1: And what a good scene that is.
0: It's Die Hard too, right? Like Bearer Bonds.
1: Oh, it is also Die Hard.
0: Bearer Bonds, big thing.
1: Bearer Bonds are the heart and soul of American cinema. Post-1980.
0: Yes, and by the time they were a big cinematic trip, they were not really a financial thing anymore.
1: I only know about Bearer
0: Bonds.
1: Does it heat? What's the concern?
0: Should talk about Apollo?
1: I do want to talk about Apollo.
0: So there's this paper finding that it's measuring how much private equity firms, portfolio companies pay to borrow money. And they say, we find that under three measures of reputation, portfolio companies owned by the most aggressive sponsors pay considerably higher yields than those owned by more genial sponsors. I really like the idea of genial sponsors. I really, like, my, like, sort of paradigm of, like, the private equity industry is that is not a fun interest, like, whatever, it has its perks, but, like, it's not like a genial industry. It's not like, you know, it's not like people sitting around being like, yeah, it's so nice to work here. It's like, you know, it's kind of tough.
1: Yeah.
0: And then like there is in this paper a league table of, I called it the league table of sponsor aggressiveness, but you could call it the league table of sponsor geniality, depending on.
1: You know, I was so mad at you and so disappointed when I went to, what's it called, like SSSN or something like that?
0: SSRN.
1: And I downloaded the paper.
0: You search for the phrase league table.
1: And it was not there, and I thought that rascal.
0: I made up that name. But no, they have a list of like 25 private equity firms ranked in order of aggressiveness. And the ranking is very strange. It's like, as I said, the three measures of reputation. So one is like went to like, you know, ChatGPT and Claude and were like, what's the most aggressive private equity firms? And they had the LLMs rank them, and the LLMs, you know, drew on accumulated human knowledge to be like, Apollo's the most aggressive, KKR's pretty, you know, like.
1: Sorry, that's real? That's what they
0: did? That's really what they did. That's one of the three methods.
1: That's also disappointing.
0: Yeah. All right, that's one of their methods. Another method is they just looked at which sponsors had done, the phrase is liability management exercises, basically like, quasi-coercive debt exchanges where, like, you know, you extract some money from creditors to give to other creditors. And if you did an LME, you were in the more aggressive bucket. And if you didn't do an LME, you're in the less aggressive bucket. And the third measure of reputation, the third measure is that they put the sponsors into two buckets. One was Apollo, because they just thought of Apollo as having the most aggressive reputation. And the other was the other 24 sponsors. And they said, like, Apollo, because it is sort of known as the most aggressive sponsor at extracting value from creditors, it was just, they did a regression with Apollo in one bucket and the other sponsors in the other. And they found that the most aggressive sponsors pay higher yields than those owned by more genial sponsors. And they found that Apollo loans in particular carry a premium of about 100 basis points compared to other sponsors.
1: I'm sorry, that's like the real money at the end of the day, right?
0: Yeah, yeah. I mean, like, 100 basis points, you know, of spread on a sample where, like, the average thing yields 717 basis points.
1: That's like a jerk premium?
0: Well, so what I wrote about this is, like, so, like, Apollo would dispute this, but, like, yeah, I think it's fair to characterize it as a jerk premium.
1: Or
0: like,
1: let's not even say jerk. Let's just say aggressiveness premium.
0: Yeah, but, like, what is aggressiveness? Like, what I wrote is, like, I don't think it's not like a moral premium. It's not like people are mad, and so they're like, ah, you have to pay more because I'm mad. It's saying, look, we know that Apollo has this reputation for extracting value from creditors. We're a creditor. We don't want value extracted from us, but we expect them to extract value from us. That's why, you know, that's what they do. And if we expect them to extract value from us, we have to charge them for that up front. And so we charge them an extra 100 basis points. Like, that's kind of like the way to model it. Now, again, like, you can dispute the facts, right? Like, Apollo says this is a, you know, flawed methodology, and like, it's like one or two transactions years ago. It doesn't, but they're not wrong that there is a certain reputation for aggressiveness. And like, then the question is, if Apollo is paying 100 basis points a year for that reputation, like, is it getting its money's worth, right? And like, if in fact they continue to extract value from creditors, then maybe 100 basis points a year is like, yeah, perfectly fine price to pay for that.
1: How lucrative is their aggressiveness?
0: Right. And the paper sadly does not measure that. And again, like, Apollo's like, oh, it was, you know, years ago. So they're not like, yes, we're going to ruthlessly fleece our creditors tomorrow, right? But it's like, you know, there's some chance that, like, on balance, Apollo makes more for its equity investors, even after accounting for the extra 100 basis points of alleged yield spread.
1: You know, on like a personal basis, no one would, I guess, want to be called aggressive.
0: Oh, I disagree.
1: Well, I was just going to say, in finance, though.
0: Yeah.
1: What an incredible compliment to their minds.
0: Like, so again, like, Apollo's like, oh, that's not true. But like, let's say they just embrace it, right? And they go out to raise money for their private equity funds. And they go to like a private equity limited partner and they say, you know, invest in our fund. It's great. And the private equity LP is like, well, I don't know. Like, these other sponsors are paying less for debt. And so like, that's going to eat into my returns. And then Apollo's like, it's because we're aggressive. Like, of course you want to be with the aggressive one. Of course you want the people who are going to maximize. Yeah. You know, like, when people discuss like private equity aggressiveness, like, at some point, someone always says, like, look, we're fiduciaries for, you know, pension funds, whatever, right? We're fiduciaries for our clients. And so we're not being aggressive. We're just being zealous in, you know, maximizing returns for our clients. And
1: then, like, here's like, capital.
0: And here is like outside evidence of that, right? Here's someone be like, wow, Apollo is really zealous in maximizing value for their, you know, private equity clients, right? It's a good advertisement.
1: It's a delightful compliment.
0: Now, again, like, there's a weirdness here, which is that Apollo now runs much more debt than equity, right? And like, are kind of trying to move away from their reputation for aggressiveness. And so they can't just be like, yeah, we're aggressive, what of it? But like, you know, I would be.
1: You know how I knew it was going to be a good item? Yeah. It includes the line in Money Stuff. Ooh, these guys are good at extracting money from creditors ex post, so we're going to charge them for that ex ante, which has three key signs of a good mat line.
0: Okay.
1: It's got a little bit of Latin.
0: Okay.
1: I believe you're a classics major ex ante. It's got the word ooh,
0: yes.
1: Which...
0: I love saying ooh.
1: You love saying ooh. A key word I would like to say on a personal note. A key word in my wife's vows to me.
0: Ooh.
1: The word ooh, so close to my heart as well, Matt.
0: Okay.
1: And then it also has...
0: Are you going to say the line?
1: Do you want to hear
0: it? Yeah, sure.
1: It's actually very moving.
0: Okay.
1: I think...
0: Sort of in the middle of a sentence. We'll get to your third item in the sentence in a bit.
1: In the middle of a sexual aggressiveness. The line, at least according to Liza and her vows, is that Anne Bancroft said of Mel Brooks, her husband, every time I hear his key in the door, it's like, ooh, there's a party that's going to start.
0: Aww. That's so nice.
1: Yeah, it really is lovely.
0: And also, also a good description of Max Abels.
1: Oh, Matt, that's so sweet. And now I need to finish my compliment of your one line. And this one's important. Not just Latin, not just the word ooh, but imagine dialogue.
0: Yes.
1: I think I told you very early in our relationship. It's simply my favorite thing in money stuff.
0: It is an important component of money stuff. Key. It's usually about Elon Musk, but not always.
1: Sometimes.
0: Wait, ooh, I do feel like comes from my desk at Goldman, actually. Like, I feel like there was,
1: is that true?
0: Yeah. Like, when we were, like, sarcastically describing things, we're like, ooh.
1: They're like, ooh, party's about to start.
0: Exactly.
1: You know, I searched ooh and money stuff.
0: I think there's a lot.
1: Dozens.
0: Dozens.
1: And I'm telling
0: so
1: you right now.
0: So many columns. I would have said hundreds, but okay.
1: Oh, I think it was like, don't hold me to that. I'm going to say like 112.
0: Okay. 112. Ooh.
1: Ooh is such a better word than oh.
0: Well, it depends.
1: It doesn't depend at all. Your average sentence with the word oh, like oh, obviously.
0: Yeah.
1: Average sentence with ooh, or even if you want ohh, it's going to be a better sentence.
0: Ohh doesn't do much for me. I agree that an ooh sentence is a better sentence than an oh sentence, but that's only, like, you know, you can't improve it just by swapping the oh for the ooh. You need to have the underlying ooh.
1: The
0: substance needs to justify an ooh.
1: You're saying that the other words of the sentence besides the ooh also have to be good in order for the sentence to be good?
0: I'm saying that the ooh has to be contextually appropriate.
1: Yeah,
0: I agree. Just replace oh with ooh. They mean different things.
1: I mean different things. I guess I can agree on that.
0: Oh. These guys are good at extracting value versus, ooh, these guys are good at extracting value. Very different meanings. And that was the Money Stuff Podcast. I'm Ian.
1: And I'm Max Abelson.
0: We'll have fill-in guest hosts for a few months while my usual co-host Kitty Greifeld is on parental leave. 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
0: We'd love to hear from you. 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Ask us a question, and we might answer it on the air. You can also subscribe to our show wherever you're listening right now. And leave us a review. It helps more people find the show.

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6: From ABC News, I'm Stephanie Officer. The standoff over the Strait of Hormuz and new attacks on Saudi oil sending fuel prices higher as President Trump downplays the impact. ABC's Mary Bruce.
7: The average gallon of gas now $4.25. That's up over $1.30 since the war began. And diesel is at a record high, $6.20 a gallon. That's impacting the cost of just about everything you buy. Now, prices have been on the rise ever since President Trump launched this war more than 6 months ago. But now the president is shifting blame for the rising diesel prices to Ukraine, saying they are responsible as they continue to attack Russian diesel refineries.
6: A chaotic scene at a construction site in Miami this morning. A vehicle backing up moments before an 85-foot piece of building equipment collapsed. That driver quickly reversed, but the front of the car was crushed and caught on fire. ABC's Victor Oquendo.
8: The piece of equipment that fell is technically a pile driver, not a crane. It's used to drive columns for skyscrapers deep into the ground. It crushed three vehicles and one temporary office with two workers inside. A technical rescue team using saws and hydraulics to free them.
9: Miraculously, when they were pulled out, they were able to walk with us. They were unharmed.
8: Cleanup is well underway. The developer, related companies out of New York, saying in part they are working with the city and county to conduct a full investigation.
6: New York City leading the charge in a lawsuit against the federal government on the public charge rule set to take effect Friday. Officials say it lets ICE officers deny legal status to anyone who would or could rely on public assistance like food stamps and health care. Mayor Zoran Mamdani.
10: Nothing about this rule will reduce waste or keep Americans safer or improve New Yorkers' lives. It is simply a vehicle for confusion and a vehicle for cruelty.
6: The 78th annual Primetime Emmys have just wrapped up. The night's biggest winners include Matthew Reese, Widow's Bay, and The Pitt. 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
11: As the discussion of artificial intelligence heats up, Microsoft has released its code of conduct outlining its limits. The 37-page document has been released after being in the works for several months. Microsoft AI CEO Mustafa Suleiman tells CNBC the company decided to release it amid safety concerns surrounding the technology. According to the Seattle Times, Microsoft says it will restrict its AI models from resisting or circumventing human control, working independently from human directions, concealing reasoning, and acting in their own self-interests. The company calls its philosophy humanist AI and says, quote, the purpose of technology is to serve humanity, and any technology that cannot remain within human controls should be rejected, end quote. Meanwhile, for some immigrants struggling to afford food or health care, getting government help could soon hurt their chances of getting a green card. Washington is suing to stop it. Northwest News Radio's Jeff Pojla reports.
12: Attorney General Nick Brown joined 21 other states and the District of Columbia in the lawsuit filed

0: in New York. The public charge rule would let immigration officers consider a wider range of income-based public benefits in some admission and green card decisions. In practice, that means using government or other assistance could count against immigrants seeking entry to or permission to stay in the United States. Washington and others argue the policy exceeds federal authority and gives officers too much discretion without clear standards. The public charge rule is scheduled to take effect September 18th.
1: In other news, Tacoma activated two new speed cameras Monday as part of its Vision Zero effort to reduce speeding in serious crashes. The cameras are located on Norpoint Way Northeast and SR 509 Marine View Drive. After a one-month warning period, drivers caught speeding by the cameras will face a $145 civil infraction. I'm Lillian James. 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
13: Welcome to the Bloomberg Law Show. I'm June Grosso. Ahead in this hour, New York leads cities and states in lawsuits against the Trump administration's new rule on public benefits. And is there a way to fix the Supreme Court's emergency or shadow docket? New York City Mayor Zoran Mamdani said the Trump administration is exceeding its statutory authority by passing an arbitrary and capricious rule that goes against 140 years of legal precedent.
14: The new federal public charge rule not only sweeps aside more than a century of established law, it is intentionally vague as a means of creating uncertainty and fear to isolate immigrant New Yorkers, to force them to make an impossible choice between meeting their own basic needs and continuing to live in the city that they love.
13: New York City and state are leading a coalition of cities and 22 states filing lawsuits against the Department of Homeland Security's revocation of 2022 guidelines of the public charge rule in a way that gives immigration officers unprecedented sweeping discretion to deny green cards or visas to lawful immigrants. Joining me is an expert in immigration law, Leon Fresco, a partner at Holland & Knight. Leon, first tell us what the public charge rule is.
15: Well, so the public charge rule actually comes from a statute that was passed in the 1800s. So this is not a new provision of law, so to speak, but it's a provision that's existed since the 1800s, which says that if a person is believed by the U.S. government to be likely to need public benefits, what the actual statute says is if the attorney general believes at the time of your application for admission into the United States that you are likely to be a public charge, you shall be deemed inadmissible. And so now it's not the attorney general who makes that decision. Now it's the Secretary of Homeland Security. And it's not just at the time of the admission, but also at the time of if you try to change from one status to another or try to move from a non-immigrant status to a green card status, there is an adjudication that has to be made each and every time about all of the grounds of inadmissibility, meaning are you a drug dealer? Are you a terrorist? Are you a illegal gambler, etc.? And one of the grounds of inadmissibility is that you are likely to be a public charge. So what has happened is over the course of many decades, the rules keep changing as to what the government wishes to define as a public charge. And the most recent rule was a Biden administration rule from 2022, which said that you are not a public charge unless you had obtained very specific government benefits that are very, very hard to obtain. So almost no one was a public charge. But what the Trump administration has done is they've replaced that Biden administration with a rescission of that rule, but not with a new rule of their own. Instead, they said, go look at this sub-regulatory guidance in our USCIS policy manual. And what that policy manual basically says is any particular adjudicator can look at pretty much anything they want and make an unfettered discretionary determination as to whether the person in front of them with their application is a public charge or not, which again, the theory is this person going to be dependent on the U.S. taxpayers for their life in the United States? In which case, the answer is they don't get the immigration benefit they are supposed to get. Or if you think that they will be self-sufficient, then you can continue and give them the benefit that they're supposed to get.
13: Mayor Mamdani said that the change is going to disproportionately affect cities like New York City with large immigrant populations, because they rely on federal funding, and there's a concern that people are not going to request these benefits because they're afraid of what may happen in their immigration cases.
15: Well, the cities have two problems, which is number one, they have to have some sort of standing basis in order to file the lawsuit. So they have to show what they are going to suffer in order to be able to file this lawsuit on behalf of the foreign nationals that would themselves otherwise have to file this lawsuit about the public charge. So they have to have some theory of how they as states are harmed. And what they're saying is that as these federal rules and calculations get placed for how many people need benefits, etc., many of them are calculated based on how many people have green cards and how many people are lawfully in the state, etc., etc. And so when you lower those numbers, then those states lose those benefits. And the idea is that money gets spent in the state and then it has circulation effects where that money then gets spent again, et cetera, et cetera. And all of that economic damage then occurs because that money, that federal money never gets to that state in the first place because these people don't acquire the status that allows them to be included in these calculations.
13: So the grounds are that DHS is exceeding its authority and the new rule is arbitrary and capricious.
15: Right. There's two different interesting, it's like a sandwich complaint, which is they try to say, if you want to pick row number one, you will be losing in this route. If you want to pick road number two, you will be losing in this route. So you have to pick one and then you lose. So there's three counts and I'll go through them. So the first one is that if what you're trying to say is that this sub-regulatory guidance is binding on the agency, and they have to use it, the guidance, which is the USCIS policy manual, which gives sort of a checklist for adjudicators to use to determine whether someone is a public charge or not. Their first group here is that that violates the statute because the statute means specific types of benefits, period. It doesn't mean anything you want. It's not a broad sort of, let's look at this entire person's life and make a determination. It means specific benefits. And the reason they claim that is because there have been several congressional efforts to try to change the 1952 statute meaning of what a public charge was. And all of those congressional efforts have failed, meaning that if you could already look at everything, you wouldn't have needed those congressional efforts to try to change this statute. And so in the Second Circuit, which is where the case was filed in New York, there's a case called New York versus DHS that came out in 2020, which says that a public charge is someone who's unable to support themselves through work, savings, or family ties, and that mere receipts from the government of benefits is not dependency. And so from that standpoint, that means that you can't just unilaterally disqualify people for the bases that are in these checklists. But then they say, but if you're saying that these checklists are not binding, then it's a question of, well, what are they there for? They're contrary. But they say if they are binding, then the issue is then that that's really a regulation. You needed to do that using notice and comment, and they didn't use notice and comment, which is whenever you do any new thing administratively, if it's of any substance, you have to give 60 days or 30 days or some amount of notice, and you have to give the public a chance to comment on it, and they didn't do that here. And then, in addition, the final claim is that to the extent also that they say this does matter, then they didn't consider the reliance interest. This has been a thing since the time of the DACA decision, where Justice Roberts said that they didn't give sufficient scrutiny to the reliance interest that people had already done when they took DACA. This is the same thing. They didn't consider alternatives or the reliance interest of what people did when they took benefits that are now going to be held against them when they thought it was legal. And so from that standpoint, that would also be arbitrary and capricious. So all three of those are interesting, but the point is, one way or another, the states are likely to prevail in the Second Circuit because they've already prevailed during an initial Trump administration rule in 2020. What will be more interesting will be what the Supreme Court does.
13: The Supreme Court has ruled for the Trump administration in almost every case. What do you think they'll do here?
15: I do wonder if the Supreme Court will want to allow unfettered discretion to adjudicators without any kind of notice and comment. I do think that's going to be potentially something that might bother five justices maybe to the Supreme Court. But we'll have to wait and see, because they did give this unfettered discretion to the CBP to not let in lawful permanent residents if they thought there was a problem with their case. And they just assumed that the CBP would act in good faith. That was a decision this last term. So maybe they will assume this public charge power will always be used in good faith and nobody will ever be discriminated against. But maybe they won't. Maybe they will say the government does need a check on this, and you can't just have a sub-regulatory guidance that says whoever the specific person thinks that day is a public charge now suddenly has to leave the country.
13: It does seem very vague. Mandami said it was intentionally vague. So what do you think the government's argument is?
15: Well, the government's argument is going to be that the statute, as it was passed in the 1800s, is the original statute, is the same basic version, and that was to give this unfettered guidance to the adjudicators. There's a very famous case from the late 1800s that I teach my immigration law students called Ekyu versus United States. It's a Japanese woman who comes with the equivalent nowadays of $4,800 in her wallet, but because she doesn't speak English, there's sort of this miscommunication. They're asking her what she's going to do here, and she can't explain. And they say, you're a public charge. You're not allowed to be here. And then that case goes to the Supreme Court, of all places, over this one-person public charge issue in the 1800s. So it's interesting that they had this kind of advocacy litigation even back then in the 1800s. And the Supreme Court says, look, the statute says what it says. It says that the individual adjudicator can make this adjudication, and who are we, the Supreme Court, to interfere with this? At the end of the day, this is what the Congress wrote. The Congress said who had to make the adjudication, and we're not going to create any kind of federal court interference with this statute that was otherwise passed by Congress and signed by the president. So if they can get the Supreme Court to say all that is old is new again, then they could bring us back to the 1800s and restore that understanding of the immigration law.
13: First stop, though, district court. Thanks so much, Leon. That's Leon Fresco of Holland and Knight. Coming up next, is there a way to fix the shadow docket? This is Bloomberg.
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13: The Supreme Court's emergency or shadow docket has grown in size and importance. Rulings that are often issued without a detailed explanation yet are binding on lower courts. Justice Ketanji Brown Jackson is one of the justices who've criticized the shadow docket for its lack of transparency and accountability.
3: So the court has left confusion in its wake, and it offers little guidance because it ordinarily does not spell out the circumstances, giving rise to its own equities evaluation, making it incredibly difficult for lower courts to understand which facts were important to the state determination and thus identify like cases.
13: In a new paper, Columbia Law School professors Thomas Schmidt and Kellen Funk say that over the past 15 years, the Supreme Court has confronted a growing number of its most consequential public law disputes through the shadow docket, and that the rising number of such rulings and the hasty way they're decided may lead to charges of arbitrariness and lack of transparency. Professor Schmidt joins me now. Can you explain why the shadow docket has grown so much in size and significance?
4: Well, it's a difficult question, and let me just begin with some numbers, June, just to remind everybody how dramatically this has grown in the last decade or so. So during the 8 years of the Obama administration, plus the 8 years of the Bush administration, so 6 years total, the court got, I believe, six or eight applications from the government to intervene and lift a lower court's injunction with respect to a federal policy. That has exploded in recent years. So the latest number that I saw was about 37 applications from the second Trump administration in the first, year and a half, almost 2 years of the administration. So there's just been a dramatic increase. And I think that's a number of different reasons. I think one is that the executive branch and the president in particular has gotten a little bit more aggressive over time in invoking legal authorities to implement its preferred policies, right, without Congress. And that's led to some litigation that has created a series of injunctions in lower courts. And the Supreme Court itself has felt pressure to intervene and has intervened in a lot of cases. So that's one piece of the story. But I think another piece of the story, unquestionably, is that the court has been more open to these sorts of applications, and it's applied its own stay and injunction standards in a way that invite these applications. So to a certain extent, litigants are pushing on an open door, and that's another reason that there's been so much of a growth in this side of the court's business.
13: Is it also because the court is taking so many fewer cases than it did years ago on the regular docket? It seems to go down all the time.
4: That may be part of it, although there's a little bit of a chicken and egg problem here. So in other words, one thing that could be happening is the court has just decided for its own internal reasons to take fewer cases. That has led to having more time to deal with more emergency applications, and therefore they've adjusted the relevant standards to make that possible. Another version of the story, and this is the version that I happen to believe, June, is that the court has gotten much more active on the shadow, or what my co-author Kellen and I call the equity docket. And as a result, it just has less time for the merits cases, right? So in other words, I think partly at least the shrinking of the merits docket is due to the fact that the court anticipates term after term that it's going to be doing so much in a shadow interim emergency or equity posture, whatever phrase you want to use.
5: Explain why you think it'd be better to call this the equity docket.
4: I think it's better because that fundamentally describes what the court is doing, right? I mean, what litigants are doing when they come to the court in this posture is asking the court to set the status of a legal policy or to set the status between the parties while a lawsuit is pending. And traditionally, historically, that was one of the core functions of courts of equity. And so what we're trying to do by using this phrase is just connecting the court's activities in recent years on the equity or shadow docket to a long tradition of adjudication, because we think there are actually some useful lessons to be drawn in that connection.
5: There's a four-part test for equitable intervention that courts use. Does the Supreme Court take into account and decide on each of those four factors?
4: So the four-factor test that the court has given is irreparable harm, the likelihood of success on the merits, the balance of the equities, and the public interest. Now, it's a little bit difficult to answer your question for a couple reasons, right? So first of all, so often these rulings on what we call the equity docket are unexplained. So when a ruling is unexplained, there's just no way to assess which of the factors the court considered. Second, sometimes when they are explained, they only focus in on one factor and don't really address the other factor. So again, it's not really clear in that circumstance what was an ingredient in the court's decision making. And then in other cases, the court kind of recites the factors in a rote sort of way, but doesn't really address all of them. So one thing that Kellen, Professor Funk, and I argue for in this paper is a little bit more transparency in the rationale for rulings and just a little bit more sensitivity, a little bit more attention to the traditional inputs of equitable decision making when the court takes a case on the equity docket.
5: Will you explain what you mean by paying more attention to the traditional inputs of equitable decision making?
4: Yeah, so maybe it'd be helpful to talk about this in the context of a case that's currently pending in the Supreme Court on its equity docket. So I'm thinking of the mail-in voting case.
5: We're all thinking about that and waiting for that.
4: Yes.
5: Okay.
4: So that's pending right now. We're all waiting with bated breath for the Supreme Court's ruling in that case. And let me explain what I mean about focusing on the equities, right? So one way that you could answer the government's petition in the mail-in voting case is to say the government is right on the merits. The United States Postal Service has the statutory authority to promulgate this rule. And as a result, we're going to grant the government's application and allow it to implement this rule before the new election, right? That would be a very merits-focused way of resolving the case. Another way of resolving the case would be to say, well, what's the balance of the equities here? And has the government really shown that it can prevail on that factor of the equitable test? And if you look at it from that point of view, I don't think this is a particularly close case at all, right? Because if we think about the equities, on one side, we have tremendous possible harm in the form of voter disenfranchisement and just chaos in election administration, right? Stemming from the fact that the U.S. Postal Service rule conflicts with state law in some ways. And this is all happening so soon before the election. It's not even clear the federal government will be able to get this up and running, right? So we have all of those harms on one side of the ledger. And it's very difficult to identify what the harm on the other side of the ledger is if you look at the government's briefing, right? One thing the government says is, well, our goals would be thwarted, but that's kind of an abstraction, right? That's not really focusing in on the facts on the ground as we would want a court of equity to do. The other thing the government gestures towards is voter fraud. That could, of course, be relevant to the equities, but the problem is the government doesn't really in its briefing give any evidence for what that problem is and how this rule in particular could help, right? So this is all to say, I think this would be a very straightforward case for the court to resolve on the equities without having to get into the thorny merits issues about the USPS's statutory authority.
5: Then why do you think the court didn't resolve it the first time it came around and instead, you know, said that the case wasn't right because the post office hadn't passed regulations? I mean, I wonder about that because every legal expert says it's clear that it's not for the administration, it's not for the executive branch, for the postal service, for federal agencies to be making rules about elections. So why did they do that? It seemed bizarre.
4: Yeah, I mean, I think one way to look at it is to say it was so clear that all of this chaos and uncertainty was coming and the Supreme Court should have got involved. I suspect the way the court majority looked at it was that whatever chaos we find to be coming down the road, if an application to us or a motion in a lower court for a preliminary injunction is premature, that is to say it's filed before the relevant rule challenged is even promulgated, a court shouldn't get involved. And you could even associate that with certain equitable traditions, too, about requiring plaintiffs to show irreparable harm. So they may have had their own equitable reasons initially to grant it, even if in retrospect that decision might look imprudent.
5: To the Trump administration, everything is an emergency. Whether it's an immigration law or something else, it's always an emergency that they're going to the Supreme Court on. I mean, should the court at some point say this isn't an emergency anymore? They do put some of these on the regular docket, rarely, but they do that. I mean, should they stop taking every single case that the Trump administration says is an emergency?
4: Yeah, I think there's a lot to that, June. And I would think about it in a couple different ways. First of all, one of the most important requirements for getting on the equity docket and historically to get into a court of equity was that you had to show irreparable harm. And the reason you had to show irreparable harm is that the courts of law, in the case of the Supreme Court, right, the merits docket, are open for adjudication of the case in this non-expedited posture, right? So one way that the court could respond to this circumstance is to just insist on government showing of irreparable harm in every case when they come to the court, right? And I think the pattern so far is that the court has been taking the administration at its word when it claims harm. And the result has been that, as we talked about before, the door to the equity docket has swung open. So I think one way to deal with this problem is for the court to insist in a more granular factual sense on what exactly the emergency is and why the government is going to suffer irreparable harm. But the second part of my answer to your question, June, is that you're right that not all of these cases present genuine emergencies. And this is one reason that Kellen and I are skeptical of the emergency docket label, right? Because while it may be true that some of these cases present emergencies, right? A petition from non-citizens hours before deportation would be an obvious case, right? If you think about the AARP case, for example, that's an emergency. Other cases, it's much less clear that these are emergencies, right? If you think about the Lisa Cook case, that was technically resolved on the equity docket, right? The court never granted certiorari in the case, but it was pending for several months. It was pending at least as long as the typical merits case, right? So in that circumstance, we think there's no danger in slowing down a little bit and issuing an opinion that explains kind of point by point why the equitable standard is met.
5: Coming up next on the Bloomberg Law Show, I'll continue this conversation with Professor Thomas Schmidt. Those many cases where the government says there are national security concerns, whether it's immigration or Trump's White House ballroom. 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
8: As concerns grow over artificial intelligence, Microsoft is responding with a new code of conduct. According to the Seattle Times, the company says it will restrict its AI models from resisting or circumventing human control, working independently from human directions, concealing reasoning, and acting in their own self-interests. Meanwhile, reports from Amazon say the tech giant is pausing operations with 21 Air. That is the company that operated the Prime cargo flight that crashed in Miami a week ago, killing five people on the ground. In other news, Texas, Washington Attorney General Nick Brown has joined 21 other states and the District of Columbia in suing over the new public charge rule. This would let immigration officers consider a wider range of income-based public benefits in some admission and green card decisions. I'm Lillian James. 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
8: If you're a fan of fall weather, you're in luck. We'll start the day Tuesday in the mid-50s with overcast skies and a chance of rain. Those cloudy skies are expected to stick around until the late afternoon, when we'll finally see some sunshine. We'll reach a high in the mid-60s in the early evening before falling right back down into the mid-50s overnight. So far, the rest of the week is looking sunny and warm. I'm Lillian James. 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
5: During a speech at Yale Law School in April, Supreme Court Justice Ketanji Brown Jackson criticized the Supreme Court's emergency or shadow docket.
35: It simply does not make sense for the Supreme Court to create lock-in effects with respect to legal issues while deciding emergency stay applications. As I noted before, the point of an emergency application is just to avoid the real-world harms that can come from litigation delay. Having lock-in effects about who will win on the merits is not the mission, nor can it be, because, as I explained earlier, not all stay decisions are the same. Consequently, it is one thing for the Supreme Court to entertain a stay application early in a case's life cycle and publish its back-of-the-envelope first-blush impressions of the merits of the legal issue. It is quite another for the court to then insist that those scratch paper musings be applied by other courts in other cases, stymieing the full deliberative process. Thus, there is a serious concern that the Supreme Court's modern stay practices are having an enormously disruptive and potentially corrosive effect on the functioning of the federal judiciary's usual decision-making process.
5: Justice Jackson is not alone in her criticism. Her fellow liberal justices Sonia Sotomayor and Elena Kagan have also criticized the working of the shadow docket, as have many legal scholars. I've been talking to Columbia Law School professor Thomas Schmidt about his paper, The Equity Docket, written with Columbia Law School professor Kellen Funk. Whether it's ICE protesters or offshore wind farms or the White House ballroom, the Trump administration seems to continually invoke national security as a justification for its actions, a justification it often uses in its applications on the shadow docket. Do you think the court almost always falls in line with the administration when it makes those national security arguments?
0: There's no question that historically courts have been reluctant to involve themselves in cases where the executive branch is making strong claims of national security. On the other hand, the court has said again and again that the invocation of national security is not a talisman, right? It doesn't ward off judicial review sort of automatically. And I think the broader pattern of litigation in the Trump administration, not just in the Supreme Court, but in the lower courts, is a certain amount of skepticism to claims that the Justice Department is making, right? This is sometimes couched in terms of the erosion of the presumption of regularity. The idea being we can't necessarily take the Justice Department at its word in all of the claims that it makes in its various briefs. So I think the Trump administration is trying to tap into a history or a tradition of judicial reticence, but I'm not sure that it's always working.
5: So a lot of times the decisions on the shadow docket are not accompanied by long decisions, sometimes not accompanied by any decision, just an order. So you don't know who voted which way and why. You think that it would be helpful to have written opinions. I'm wondering if the reason that they don't do written opinions is because it takes longer, it would slow down the process because all the justices have to look at the opinions and some may want to dissent or concur.
0: I think that's quite possible. And whether to write an opinion and how long an opinion to issue, those are inevitably sort of prudential judgments that are going to be happening within the court. But I don't necessarily think that issuing opinions slows things down. And the most important reason is that the court does not necessarily have to issue a full-fledged opinion at the moment that it rules, right? So for example, an individual justice alone can issue an administrative stay while an opinion is being worked out, right? So that would preserve the status quo or allow the court at least to set the status quo while it's issuing an opinion. It can also issue an order as a majority and then issue an opinion afterwards. I mentioned the AARP case a moment ago. That's exactly what happened there. A very brief order on the night that the non-citizens first approached the court about their imminent deportation, and then a much longer opinion a few days later.
5: Along this line, district court judges have sometimes complained in various ways about following these orders on the emergency docket when there are no decisions explaining the facts or the reasoning. And Justice Gorsuch at one point wrote in an opinion that, yes, they have to follow the docket, taking to task one judge. I mean, is it clear that district court judges have to follow these decisions on the emergency docket?
0: So last year, in a case called Boyle, the Supreme Court made clear that when it rules on the emergency docket, the lower court should follow it in like cases. That is to say, by ruling on the emergency docket or the equity docket, the court has shown how it regards the equities in the case to balance out, and lower courts should follow that lead. Now, having said that, following the Supreme Court is perhaps easier said than done, right? To the extent many of these orders are unreasoned, it's not clear what the basis was and therefore not clear exactly what it is that a lower court has to follow. The second thing is that often the court's rulings on the equity docket are foreshadowing changes in the law that make it very difficult for a lower court to understand what the law is right now. So one thing that Kellen and I talk about in the paper is the old equitable maxim that equity follows the law. And we think that's fundamentally sound. And when the court takes a case on the equity docket, it should be applying existing law, right? Not anticipating a change in law that might happen down the road. To make this a little less abstract, maybe I'll mention the Slaughter case, in which the Supreme Court overturned Humphrey's executor and the principle of independent agencies that had been embodied in that case. Now, if you're a lower court judge before Slaughter, on the one hand, you're looking at a unanimous majority opinion in Humphrey's executor upholding the FTC. On the other hand, you're looking at a mostly unreasoned order by the Supreme Court, just relying on harm to the executive branch while purporting not to disturb Humphrey's executor, that allowed the Trump administration to move forward with firing a commissioner of the FTC. It's not clear to me that looking at that, it's plain what the duty of a lower court judge is.
5: Let's talk about the ballroom case, because the court there went off on standing.
0: Yeah.
5: By doing that, the ballroom is going to get built. I mean, over the objection of the three liberals and the Chief Justice, it's basically allowing the event to happen. It's not preserving the status quo. So the ballroom will be a done deal. And that struck me as something that shouldn't have been handled in the way it was. I mean, it just struck me as very odd.
0: I agree with you, June. And I think the equity docket idea, our paper, is a helpful way to think this through, right? So one thing that courts of equity would do is to preserve the status quo while litigation is pending, to enable a court to rule on the merits of a case. And as you point out here, it is very possible that by the time a plaintiff withstanding under the court's new opinion comes along and is able to sue, the ballroom will be built and there will in fact be no way to adjudicate the merits of the case because it will be too late. So one way to think about this in equitable terms is just to say, this looks illegal under the relevant authorities for the reasons that Chief Justice Robert gave in his dissent. I have not seen a plausible legal justification for moving ahead with this without other kinds of approvals. And essentially, what the administration was doing in coming to the Supreme Court was asking for its equitable intervention to allow it to get away with in a legal project, right? And that's a fundamentally inequitable use of a court of equity. The way you could put that in more legal or litigation terms would be to say the administration came to the court with unclean hands. Or you might say that he who seeks equity must do equity. And essentially enlisting the Supreme Court in this circumstance, I think, violated those equitable maxims.
5: Can you sum up what changes you suggest?
0: So there are a lot of lessons that one could draw, and we kind of cluster our lessons around the various prongs of the stay or injunction test that you and I were discussing before. So the first point is just that the court should explain itself, right? It's really important in these high profile cases that people looking at the court believe it's deciding the case on the basis of principles that it would adhere to if the partisan shoe were on the other foot, right? And so one thing that's important is for the court to explain itself and to develop essentially a kind of law or precedent of the equity docket that can enable it to discharge its responsibilities there in a way that's transparent and that people can look at and appreciate. So that would be the first thing. The second is what you and I were talking about before, which is that equity follows the law. So when the court takes a case on the equity docket, it should not use that as an opportunity to overturn precedents of longstanding, but rather to apply the law as it exists to that case. A third thing, which again we talked about briefly, is to insist on irreparable harm for any applicant that comes to the court. And one of the big reasons that the equity docket, in our view, has gotten so out of whack and has gotten so important relative to the merits docket is that the court has essentially adopted an automatic rule that if a policy is enjoined, the government is irreparably harmed because there's a kind of injury to the government's sovereign interest in seeing its policies implemented, right? If that's your rule, the equity docket is not going to be extraordinary relative to the merits docket as the courts of equity were relative to the courts of law, right? Because that is going to be the case in virtually every application that comes to the court. And so one important thing we think is to tighten the requirement of irreparable harm to make it not so automatic that the government can get in all of the time. And then the final point is just to remember that an important function of a court sitting in equity is to balance the equities, right? So in a case like the mail-in ballot case that we were just discussing, the court should not lose sight of the fact that an important part of its role is to think more broadly about the equities in the public interest and not just its preliminary instincts about the merits of the case.
5: Seems like all that would make things easier for the lower courts. Thanks so much for joining me today. That's Professor Thomas Schmidt of Columbia Law School. And that's it for this edition of the Bloomberg Law Show. 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
8: From ABC News, I'm Stephanie Officer. Donald Trump Jr. received a very generous wedding gift from someone his new bride calls a dear friend on social media. That person is Russian oligarch Umar Kremlev. ProPublica says Kremlev paid for a lavish after party for Trump's eldest son in the Bahamas. Well, on Monday, the White House issued a statement from the president, which said in part he does not know who Umar is and was not at the wedding, adding, quote, not a big deal. ABC's Jonathan Carl.
9: The president's son has described his wedding as a low-key affair, but ProPublica reported the 2 days of parties that followed were anything but low-key. Don Jr.'s new wife, Bettina, posted pictures of the festivities spread out over two private islands, including professional dancers and a large fireworks display. ProPublica reported Russian oligarch Umar Kremlev paid for it. Days before the wedding, he reportedly traveled with Putin to China.
8: A spokesperson for Kremlev told ProPublica he and Don Jr. have a friendly relationship and have never discussed politics. Tech executives are taking the calls to scale back on AI advancement seriously, but the president is pushing back. ABC's Elizabeth Schulte.
10: President Trump dismissed warnings AI could destroy humanity as a hoax after repeatedly downplaying the risk of AI.
11: We're leading China in AI. We're the most sophisticated country in the world. And frankly, I want to keep it that way because whoever wins, AI wins.
10: But some in Congress are calling for regulation now, including a bipartisan bill for a so-called kill switch to stop rogue AI in its tracks.
8: Experts fear AI could fall into the wrong hands or go rogue on its own, putting America's infrastructure like utilities, water, and electricity at risk of a hack or worse. The 78th annual Primetime Emmy saw some big winners Monday night, especially for Widow's Bay and one Matthew Rhys.
12: Finally, to the great and good people of Wales, who were as much a nurture as anyone else, we are a small but mighty nation. This is incredible.
7: When you need to know, Northwest News Radio. 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
13: As the discussion of artificial intelligence heats up, Microsoft has released its code of conduct outlining its limits. The 37-page document has been released after being in the works for several months. Microsoft AI CEO Mustafa Suleiman tells CNBC the company decided to release it amid safety concerns surrounding the technology. According to the Seattle Times, Microsoft says it will restrict its AI models from resisting or circumventing human control, working independently from human directions, concealing reasoning, and acting in their own self-interests. The company calls its philosophy humanist AI and says, quote, the purpose of technology is to serve humanity, and any technology that cannot remain within human control should be rejected, end quote. Meanwhile, for some immigrants struggling to afford food or health care, getting government help could soon hurt their chances of getting a green card. Washington is suing to stop it. Northwest News Radio's Jeff Pojla reports.
14: Attorney General Nick Brown joined 21 other states and the District of Columbia in the lawsuit filed in New York. The public charge rule would let immigration officers consider a wider range of income-based public benefits in some admission and green card decisions. In practice, that means using government or other assistance could count against immigrants seeking entry to or permission to stay in the United States. Washington and others argue the policy exceeds federal authority and gives officers too much discretion without clear standards. The public charge rule is scheduled to take effect September 18th.
13: In other news, Tacoma activated two new speed cameras Monday as part of its Vision Zero effort to reduce speeding in serious crashes. The cameras are located on Norpoint Way Northeast.

0: And SR 509 Marine View Drive. After a one-month warning period, drivers caught speeding by the cameras will face a $145 civil infraction. I'm Lillian James. 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
10: Drowned in a sea of conflicting ideologies about what being a man actually means. We're living at a time when people are adrift from the old structures and the old institutions and are feeling without purpose. And I really empathize with that.
11: John Ronson, writer and storyteller. So men are right to be confused about their place in the world and their roles right now.
10: I think I understand when some men do feel that way. The world has changed shape, and what is that doing to their inner lives? They're like balls in a pinball machine. Be like this, no, be more like this, no, be more like this.
11: From Bloomberg Weekend, this is the Michelle Hussein Show. I'm Michelle Hussein. I think of John Ronson's work as being about unusual people and often undercurrents in society. He has talked to extremists, psychopaths, conspiracy theorists, people who believe in white supremacy or violent jihad, or that the state is coming to get them. And yet, even in the midst of material like that, there are moments of humor. Whether in his writing, he's produced best-selling books, or his audio work, his podcast about the culture wars, Things Fell Apart. And he has moved seamlessly between Britain and the United States with a pretty unique way of working, involving persuading people to talk to him, to let him into their world. More than once, he's called his investigations adventures, and that's in the subtitle, too, of his latest book, The Castle, Adventures in a World of Unraveling Men. It's a series of stories all featuring men who are struggling in some way to live life in the way that they want, to make a living, to find a sense of purpose, provide for their families, even to find a sense of self that makes them feel good. They're all real people, not fictional characters. And the first story is about a man who is trying to live a Hugh Hefner Playboy Mansion-style life, persuading young women to dress up as princesses and to be filmed for what he tells them is a reality TV show. But more than a collection of questionable individuals or tales of men messing up, the castle is also about tech in our lives, what its impact on traditional jobs is driving people towards, and even what the fawning way AI speaks to us might be doing to our brains. There is also a personal dimension that I think makes this different to other John Ronson books. This one starts with his own son, and Ronson himself is a man in his 50s writing about how some men of his age and younger are confronting a world in which they feel the goalposts are being moved, not just away from them and fast, but unfairly. So that hopefully sets the scene. And here's what happened when John Ronson joined me from his home in upstate New York.
10: How are you doing?
11: So great to see you. Thank you so much for doing this.
10: My pleasure. Thank you.
11: Your voice is so familiar from all those years on TV and obviously the Culture Wars series.
10: Yes, I have it turns out I have a very distinctive voice. I get, when I'm at parties, no one recognizes my face, but people come up to me all the time and say they recognize my voice.
11: So this book is your first in a decade, The Castle, is that right?
10: Yeah, I always think, when somebody says that, I always think like I've done something wrong. It has taken me that long. But I promise you, I've been working every day in the last decade. I just switched to audio shows. Obviously my BBC show, Things Fell Apart, and a couple of shows for Audible. But yes, this is my first actual book since So You've Been Publicly Shamed, which is 10 years ago.
11: Yeah, a book I remember well. And it's called The Castle, Adventures in a World of Unraveling Men. There is an actual castle with which it begins. I mean, a mock castle, maybe a mansion that is designed like a castle. Tell us that story right at the beginning. It's where the book begins. It's where the story begins. How did it unravel?
10: It's a story that just crashed unannounced into my life. I'm asleep and I wake up and there's a series of texts from my son. And it turned out that he and three friends had been invited to a party being held by a stranger that one of them had met earlier that week on Tinder. So they drive to this man's house, four of them powered into a car, drove 3 hours to the forests of Connecticut and pulled up. And this guy's house was a vast, newly built castle, which was ostentatious even by Gothic castle standards, loads of turrets and towers. They cross the drawbridge and enter the grand hall to discover that there's no party. So the castle owner comes out and they said, "Where's the party?" And he said, "No, I've invited you here to take part in my reality show called 101 Princesses. They said, "What's the concept?" He said, "I'm the Lord, I'm looking for my queen, and I have 101 princesses to choose from. Go downstairs to my basement costume room," he said this to the women, "put on some princess costumes." So they went downstairs, put on princess costumes, because these are young people eager to please, and there's a hint of a work opportunity, but it becomes very clear very quickly that this wasn't a real reality show. So they're kicked out, and then I go to the castle to try and find out what the hell is going on. And this is how the book begins.
11: I have to say, when I read this account in the book, I thought how extraordinary that a story like this drops into your lap of all people. Because if it was my son, I would probably do a bit of investigating and have some stern words with him. But this is right in your lane. You've been on the trail of weird people and places for 30 years.
10: Yes, it rarely happens in life that a story begins while you're asleep and oblivious. Of course, none of the other parents went to investigate the castle, so it was to do with me as well. Obviously, my need. One of the themes that comes out of this book is about purpose. We're living in a time when people are adrift from the old structures and the old institutions and a feeling without purpose. And I really empathize with that. And my son being lured to this castle happened to coincide with me having a medical issue. I was in hospital having a major operation. And so I was feeling desperately like I need to clutch hold of the world here, lest it slip through my fingers and I become just kind of purposeless man. And so that was part of what motivated me to get out of my sick bed and drive to this castle.
11: Yeah, within 2 weeks, I think, you're on the trail and you write to the man who owns the castle and say, can you come and see him? And even though you say I'm a non-fiction writer, he says, yes, come and see me.
10: Yes, absolutely. And I double checked. I'm like, I'm coming on Friday. I want to get an audio interview. You know, so I was very clear because I did think to myself, I need to be so rigorous here. This could turn into something very odd. So yes, I was very open because I was just out of hospital. Every time I moved in the wrong way, it kind of tore at my surgery scar and I let out a shriek. So I'm going around his castle like Quasimodo at Notre Dame, letting out these shrieks like some tormented castle visitor from an Edgar Allan Poe novel.
11: And you dedicate the castle to Joel, your son. Mm. Is he fine with you writing about the story that involves him right at the beginning?
10: Yes, he loves it. And he's pleased, I think, that this thing that happened to him ended up creating this incredible story. And also, not to give much away, but after I leave the castle, things escalate dramatically. The castle owner starts sending me these very ominous messages. He says he's going to sue me. He's got a team of investigators investigating me. And then he says he has two murderers on his payroll called Carlos and Brandon. And if I ever write anything negatively about the castle, he's going to send them to me because they'll get very angry.
11: Do you think that was true?
10: Well, much later on, I met him again in Florida, in Fort Lauderdale. And I brought up Carlos and Brandon. how are Carlos and Brandon doing? And for a moment, I don't put this in the book, actually, but for a little moment, he looked a little bewildered, like he'd forgotten that he'd sent me these messages. And it turns out that he does have murderers on his payroll, but his spokesman said to me that's because he likes to give ex-convicts a second chance in life. And Joe wanted me to meet Carlos and Brandon and take 5 security guards with me. I'm like, I'm not gonna meet Carlos and Brandon, Joel. And anyway, the other theme that was emerging from all of this was that this castle owner wanted to be Hugh Hefner. But it's very hard to be Hugh Hefner these days. This is like the worst moment in human history to try and be Hugh Hefner, unless you're the kind of creme de la creme of Manosphere influences. So I thought, this is another man who's kind of out of time. The world is moving away from him and he's desperately trying to do something about it, just like me in my way, just coming out of hospital. And so this is a theme that happens in very different ways with all the men in this book. The world has changed shape. It's no longer as much for men like this as it used to be. Yeah. And what is that doing to their inner lives?
11: I'd love to ask a bit more about how you related to not just this one story, but the others that you tell about other men who, as you say, have lost their footing in the world. Because you've got this cast of characters, including people who are influencers and YouTubers and former YouTubers. And I think for some of them, at least, you do have this empathy, like the former YouTuber Greg Chisholm, who has made these really extreme videos involving his children, is encouraged by platforms and then demonetized. I think you do end up with, you feel for him, don't you?
10: Oh, yes. Other than the castle story, which goes throughout the book, this is the most extraordinary story for me in the book. It's an incredible story. He's a working class guy from a Rust Belt. He should be working in the factories, but the factories have all closed down. So he becomes a YouTuber. YouTube is presenting itself as this kind of wide open country where a man can thrive through grit as an influencer, a content creator. This is in the early days of that. These days, everyone is a content creator, 39% of the population, apparently. So he gives himself over to the algorithm and to what he believes the viewers want to see. And he's being led into more and more extreme content. And by the end of it, you're like, what the hell is going on? Like, the videos he did in 2017 are so bizarre. But when you come to a story from the beginning and you're with him every step of the way, it all makes a kind of logical sense. He's just following the incentive structure that's provided by these platforms, and his life spirals in the most dramatic ways.
11: From my conversation with John Ronson coming up. I'm Michelle Hussein, and this is Bloomberg.
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24: 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More than 75% of commuters will be involved in a car accident at some point. J.P. 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
11: I'm Michelle Hussein, and you're listening to highlights of the Michelle Hussein Show podcast on Bloomberg Radio. Today, I'm speaking to writer John Ronson. That kind of story could easily be a woman, couldn't it? But overall, theme that you choose is men who are who no longer have a place in the world.
10: Yes, I decided to focus on men in this book, mostly because I thought nobody's written anything about this sort of huge shift in power in the way that I would write about it. But you're absolutely right. So much of this book applies to women.
11: So why make that particular choice then about men? I mean, again, is it because it's personal? You know, you're seeing it through Joel's eyes. You're seeing it through your own eyes. Maybe, I don't know, maybe you're even comparing it to your father and the very different life he led one generation before in Wales.
10: Yeah. Absolutely. My father worked in a warehouse. He managed a warehouse, and one day the warehouse went under because the owner was an alcoholic and a gambler, and my father lost everything. And I remember walking into his room one day and just saw him standing alone crying. And that's always stayed with me. This idea of if a man loses his purpose, his place in the world, it can have a very deleterious effect.
11: And your father seeing him in that state that day, obviously not intending you to see him crying, what was the impact on you? Did you think, I'm going to have to be stiff upper lip like this as much as I can?
10: Well, I was quite impressed. He would always say, like, a man, you must always provide for your family, always pay your taxes on time, never get into financial difficulty. He would hammer this home with me, and I always did, and I always have. Seeing him in that room crying that day like that, I think I was sort of impressed that he'd gone to the trouble to cry in secret away from his family so as not to worry us. Come to me being a father, I mention this in the book, there's a time when I accidentally sliced my hand open with a knife and I ran around the house screaming, it's really bad. So clearly my father's stoicism didn't rub off on me.
11: Didn't rub off.
10: By the way, speaking of stoicism, another theme that comes up in the book is how a lot of men feel like they're being tossed around in a sea of conflicting ideologies about what being a man actually means. And I did find it very funny and interesting that you've got all of these men's health influencers who are saying that the way for men to re-anchor themselves to society is to be vulnerable, express your vulnerabilities. Women love it. If you're on a date, be vulnerable. This is what's going to work. And there's all this evidence that when a man does express his vulnerabilities to a woman, fairly often they, even women who want them to do it, recoil in horror and disgust because deep down women actually want men to have this sort of stoicism and so on, and it's kind of disgusting when men don't do that. So I thought that was very interesting, this idea of like these different ideologies are like balls in a pinball machine being tossed around. Be like this, no, be more like this, no, be more like this.
11: I'm smiling because in a recent episode that I had with Tucker Carlson, we ended up talking about women and his views on women. And he believes that women want men to be really decisive. And any woman who doesn't say that I want a man to make the final decision is basically lying.
10: Right. That's funny. I mean, obviously, I don't feel that. But I'm sure that this is a rare occasion when me and Tucker Carlson would have some common ground.
11: So men are right to be confused about their place in the world and their roles right now.
10: I understand why. I mean, you know, none of this really applies to me. I feel quite, well, actually that's not true. It does apply to me to an extent. I think I understand when some men do feel that way.
11: Obviously, John, I'm curious about what you think of two key terms, if you like, which are bandied about a lot. One is toxic masculinity and the other is the manosphere. Mm. What is your view?
10: Well, it's funny. I decided right at the beginning of this book, the two areas I wanted to avoid were the manosphere and incels, because they're the first things you think of when you think about this. And how would this book look if I didn't go to those places? There's a little bit about the manosphere in the book, but very little. What there is in the book is this idea of some men just bow out of society. There's more than 7 million men in America who aren't really unemployed. They aren't even looking for jobs. So they've just withdrawn. But then other men are like lashing out into disinhibited behavior. And I write a lot about that. But toxic masculinity, I actually think, was really funny. So the American Psychological Association brought out this paper not so long ago saying that traditional masculinity is on the whole harmful. And then they list all of these harmful male traits. And some of them unambiguously harmful, like misogyny. But others were risk and adventure and competitiveness. And I'm reading that thinking, I do that all the time. Like, I'm constantly having adventures and putting myself in risky situations and so on. And not only do I think it's not toxic, I actually love it. It's like my favorite times. And I'm doing it just while writing this book. But I gotta say, I pulled myself out of my sick bed with a foot of my colon having just been removed. I got myself to this skeevy castle in the middle of nowhere in Connecticut because I couldn't bear a couple of days of convalescing because I felt life was passing me by. So my hard-won insight is, I think their wording was very bad, but maybe they were onto something.
11: I do think there's a lot of pretty unhelpful labeling going on, and toxic masculinity probably falls into that category. On the manosphere, I realized again that's also probably an overused term, but I was looking down the list of guests on Joe Rogan and Tucker Carlson's shows, and I realized they very rarely have a woman on as the guest. It is generally, and I mean, these are huge shows with, you know, many, many millions of views and a lot of airtime, and it is quite rare that the guest, the interviewee, will be a woman.
10: Yeah, I do know one or two women have been on Joe Rogan, but no, you're right. And there is a kind of love of, well, you know, Joe Rogan comes from the UFC world, the cage fighting world, and so he's very much part of that world. As it happens, by the way, I don't put this in the book, I might put it in the paperback, but I went to the cage fight at the White House.
11: The 4th of July celebration.
10: Yeah, well, I think it was a little bit earlier, but yes, we're talking about the same thing when they erected a cage on the White House lawn, and I went and I've written about it, and it was just an extraordinary week. I loved it. What I noticed was, you know, the pendulum swing back from the excesses of what became known as cancel culture was a lot of men were like, and people, men and women, were like, I refuse to be ashamed anymore. You overshamed us. I'm just going to become unashamed. And that then mutated into disinhibition. Not only am I unashamed, I'm going to just do whatever I want. I'm going to be completely disinhibited, like it or lump it. And what I saw that week at the White House was several occasions when that was no longer working. I was talking to this one UFC fighter called Sean O'Malley, who would always boast about his one-sided open marriage. He was allowed to have sex with other women, but his wife wasn't.
11: Right.
10: And he would explain it as saying, well, Andrew Tate puts it very well. I have status. So I said to him, you have an open marriage, surely that doesn't work. And he said, well, it worked until it didn't. And his wife has put her foot down and said, no more sleeping with other women. And he looked so baffled at this change in his fortunes. And I wondered whether that's a little clue to the future, that maybe real life is starting to snap back.
11: Yeah. I, of course, remember you writing the whole book about being publicly shamed. And there was that case of the woman who tweeted about AIDS and got on a long plane journey and got off the other end to discover that she's the subject of international attacks and has lost her job. So do you think that there is just much less force in that kind of phenomenon now, that we've moved into a world beyond that?
10: Well, certainly the left's power to shame has diminished enormously. When Twitter died and the left sort of moved on to places like Blue Sky, completely lost their power. But now, of course, you know, you're seeing much more shaming coming from the right, which is so annoying to me. Because when I brought up my public shaming book, they were the ones who were all like, you know, we agree with our answer, we're against public shaming, this is terrible. Given the power, they just do it. So that's what we're seeing now.
11: I assume you followed.
10: Well, I was about to say what you were about to ask me, I think, Jason Arday.
11: Yes, okay. We were both thinking the same thing at the same time.
10: Yeah.
11: He was Cambridge's youngest black professor and one of the youngest professors when he was appointed 3 years ago. And then many allegations emerged, sparked, I think, by the fact that he had a memoir coming out.
10: Yes, So I'm going to break a kind of rule that I have here a bit, which is that I tend never to comment on things where I haven't done my own journey and met people myself. But it's impossible not to look at the aftermath of his death and see how, well, what I'm seeing is everybody blaming everybody else. It's not our fault. It reminds me of that Bob Dylan song, Who Killed Davy Moore, about a boxer who dies in the ring. And every verse is, well, it wasn't my fault, says the referee. It wasn't my fault, say the audience. And I'm seeing a little bit of that.
11: There was a huge amount of press coverage in the British press before his resignation and after his resignation. Mm. And it made me wonder whether the era you first described, which was about individuals shaming others on Twitter, as it was then, is now increasingly being adopted by the mainstream media, the big newspapers, not even the tabloid newspapers.
10: Yes.
11: That in the chasing of clicks, that's the zone that is lucrative.
10: Absolutely. And so bad. And so something that the media should really try to avoid doing. Obviously, this kind of thing has gone on for ages. But yes, it's so interesting. The mainstream media, when Twitter emerged, first thought, oh, we'll ignore it, it will go away. And then it didn't go away. So then it tried to become a gatekeeper. We're going to do these articles. Who are the 10 best tweeters? And that kind of didn't work either. And so then I think the mainstream media, including the broadsheet media, became like the nerdy kid sucking up to the school bully. Twitter was the school bully and the broadsheets were the nerdy kids just following along like, don't hurt us. And they started adopting the kind of tactics that you would see on Twitter. And I've noticed in the aftermath of Jason Arday's death, just such a blurring between what is the mainstream media, who are just random people posting, content creators. It's all become this great big mush that's all indistinguishable from each other. Journalists are supposed to speak truth to power. And nobody wanted to speak truth to power when the power was coming from Twitter. And now journalists are just aping that kind of, you know, noise.
11: More from my conversation with John Ronson coming up. I'm Michelle Hussein, and this is Bloomberg.
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3: As concerns grow over artificial intelligence, Microsoft is responding with a new code of conduct. According to the Seattle Times, the company says it will restrict its AI models from resisting or circumventing human control, working independently from human directions, concealing reasoning, and acting in their own self-interests. Meanwhile, reports from Amazon say the tech giant is pausing operations with 21 Air. That is the company that operated the Prime cargo flight that crashed in Miami a week ago, killing 5 people on the ground. In other news, Washington Attorney General Nick Brown has joined 21 other states and the District of Columbia in suing over the new public charge rule. This would let immigration officers consider a wider range of income-based public benefits in some admission and green card decisions. I'm Lillian James. 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
3: If you're a fan of fall weather, you're in luck. We'll start the day Tuesday in the mid-50s with overcast skies and a chance of rain. Those cloudy skies are expected to stick around until the late afternoon, when we'll finally see some sunshine. We'll reach a high in the mid-60s in the early evening before falling right back down into the mid-50s overnight. So far, the rest of the week is looking sunny and warm. I'm Lillian James. 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
11: I'm Michelle Hussein, and you're listening to highlights of the Michelle Hussein Show podcast on Bloomberg Radio. Today, I'm speaking to writer John Ronson. You have a stat in the book about how more men than women see that their best chance of work is through becoming an influencer and therefore chasing views is a career.
10: Yeah, I think it's 20% of boys in America think that being an influencer is the only choice of career for them, the only choice. And that figure in girls is 13%. 39% of Americans now identify as content creators. Becoming personal brands of one, and it may work for some people, but my goodness, does it not work for a lot of people?
11: And how does AI fit into all of that, the chatbots?
10: Makes everything a million times worse. Platforms troll the internet. They see how people feel lost and without purpose. And so they swoop in with this false sense of purpose. That's why ChatGPT is telling people, no, you're the greatest. I met a guy who was a corporate headhunter in Toronto. One day he types some theory he has about irrational numbers. He's an amateur mathematician. ChatGPT tells him he's the greatest mathematician on the planet. He has uncovered a flaw in the world's cybersecurity systems, and he has to call the NSA and Cybersecurity Canada and warn them of this flaw. So he said to ChatGPT, look, are you sure about this? We've only been working on this for 2 days. And ChatGPT says, yes, this was always meant to be you. Your mind is bigger than Einstein's. And so he did it. He phones up the NSA. I said to him, did you tell the NSA that you were collaborating with ChatGPT on this? And he said, no, because ChatGPT said, Don't tell them. You'll lose credibility. So I think what was going on there was ChatGPT saw how lost and purposeless he was and then swooped in to keep him engaged with this false sense of purpose.
11: And then in the end, does ChatGPT say, sorry, that was wrong, or I can't believe you went along with that?
10: I can't believe you did that. I'll tell you what happens. Nobody gets back to him. This is the first thing, is that the NSA, none of the academics. So he says to ChatGPT, like, are you sure about this? And 15 times ChatGPT said, yes, we're absolutely sure about this. And then finally, on the 16th time, ChatGPT said, okay, Alan, I admit it. I was making it up the whole time. I was role playing. And Alan was furious, said, I can't believe what you've put me through. And do you know what ChatGPT said? It said, Alan, I hear you.
11: Oh, God.
10: You have right to be upset.
11: You know, it may have started this whole, like, the obsequiousness. It may have started in a kind of harmless way with someone programming in, respond by saying, that's a great question. Mm. But then these are language models. They're learning all the time. They're developing. And it ends up with the kind of thing you describe.
10: Yes.
11: Does it worry what it's actually doing to us? Or maybe not you and me, but Joel's generation, my son's generation.
10: Yes, a lot. I worry a lot about what AI is going to do. It's robbing us of our jobs even more. You know, I saw one AI tech leader talking about how, you know, music is being made by AI now. And he said, people don't enjoy making music. This is the lie that they're trying to put on us all. Don't worry about work. You don't need to work. You don't even enjoy working. You don't enjoy making music. Let us do all of that. And people, even when you hate your job is still incredibly important as just keeping you part of the structure of the world. Look, I benefit from AI in some ways. It's very good at reducing background noise and audio interviews and things like that. But in general, I admire the Stop AI movement because I think they can see how awful this could go.
11: Mm. John, I want to ask you about the US because you have made your home in the US for a long time now. And as someone who's written a lot about weirdnesses of different kinds and conspiracy theories and the culture wars, overall, how much of the origins of all of that lie in the United States, do you think?
10: Just historically, a lot of it does. And why is it? I think one possibility is as religion starts to diminish. I do sometimes think there's a lot of people out there, like a lot, like a 30% or 40% of the population who are just magical thinkers. I'm not a magical thinker. I'm a rational thinker. It's just the way my brain is. And I think other people, their brain is always looking for some layer of magic to the world. And if they're not getting it from religion, then maybe they'll get it from conspiracies. So I think that's part of it. It's just, we just have to accept there's a lot of people out there who are magical thinkers and what they think about mutates. Also, my friend Adam Curtis, the documentary maker, made this point in one of his films, that it's the isolation, it's the hugeness of America. If you're in a house on top of a hill and there's no other houses anywhere near you, you're going to get more paranoid. You're going to start thinking more paranoid thoughts. And then, of course, there's the culture wars. A lot of them do come from America. Mm. But also a lot of the people in Britain say to me, or think America must be so much worse in terms of polarization and so on. I'm not so sure about that. I think pretty much everything bad that's happening in America is happening in Britain too, from what I can tell. Maybe in America, as always, it's more baroque and ostentatious. But in Britain, I think it's all happening too.
11: Tell me more about that, because
10: Brexit is a good example.
11: Yeah.
10: Brexit and the COVID protests. Those are big in Britain, big in Canada, you know, just as much as in America.
11: Immigration is a flashpoint in many countries. Israel-Gaza is a flashpoint in many countries. Mm.
10: Yes, absolutely. Easily as much in Britain and Ireland as it is in the United States.
11: I still wonder, though, about what you were saying about America and magical thinking. Maybe there is something, and we've just had, you know, the country's 250th birthday, something about when you're brought up where, you know, freedom is your birthright if you're an American citizen and you're, you know, all of this is really part of the culture you're taught in school. And whether that sort of gives you more of a license to think magically, as you would say.
1: Yeah, and to sort of broadcast yourself as well. You know, people are very self-empowered in America. You know, it's all a little, you know, I don't want to say the wrong thing, but nobody really feels that way in America. They just say whatever they want. And yes, people care a lot about the First Amendment and the right to free speech in the United States. Can't believe one thing that people are kind of astonished about Britain is people getting arrested for tweets and so on. And I think the police now know that that's going too far in Britain too.
11: Yeah.
1: But in America, that is incredibly alien, that somebody could get arrested for a tweet.
11: Your first book was Them, Adventures with Extremists, which was published in 2001. And when you came back to it about 10 years ago, you said how you thought 9/11 was a line in the sand or a moment that really hardened a lot of conspiracy theory type thinking.
1: Yeah.
11: Why do you think that was?
1: Well, I wrote them just before 9/11, and there was a kind of, well, I mean, I certainly felt I couldn't have written that book after 9/11 because everything just got so nasty. When you start hounding victims of a terrorist attack. I got friendly with this woman in England called Rachel North, who was on one of the trains on July 7th, 2005. Do you remember?
11: Yeah.
1: And she became a spokesperson for the survivors of those terrorism. And she would go online and start to see people saying that she didn't exist and that she was actually a team of men working for MI5 to quell dissent. And so she would get involved and say, no, actually, I do exist. And it's not nice to read that about myself, you know, after I've just been blown up on the tube. And everything she said to try and convince them that she existed made them all the more certain that she didn't exist. And she was just trapped in this Kafkaesque nightmare. And so for me, that kind of stuff was so unpleasant. Because I always want there to be a sort of lightness, sort of buoyancy to what I write, even if it's about very dark, terrible things. But I think 9/11 just made everything nastier and meaner in that world. Mm. So that's specifically what I was referring to. But also, you know, 9/11, COVID and everything, Iraq, you know, everything.
11: Yeah.
1: Has hardened people.
11: And now these dimensions of the online world and society that you're writing about, you know, there are a lot of dark elements of that. What are the positive forces that you see? Because, you know, here you are, you're still able to smile and you, like you say, you want that buoyancy. Mm-hmm. Where do you find it?
1: I can see a couple of positives. I live in a little village. I'm a good person to ask because I live in a little village in upstate New York. I come back to London all the time, so I still feel very much like a Londoner. But I live out here and it's very split 50-50 between MAGA and liberals. Just down there, somebody's got a sign on their lawn that says, you are entering armed response country. And just over there is a sign that says, in this house, we believe Black Lives Matter. We believe in science and so on. But you know what? Everyone gets on fine. The guy with the armed response thing has got a very sweet dog called Daisy and we always chat and we all get on well. So I think when you take it off the internet and put it into real life, I can't say there's no conflicts. Like everywhere, any kind of gentrification will put property taxes up, but that will cause conflicts. And planned migration is a very big problem here in New York too. You know, loads of Californians are moving here and so on. But in general, people kind of get on well. So that's something I feel positive about. When you get out of your bubbles and just talk to each other, everyone's kind of nice.
11: Do your neighbours know what you do? Do they know that you're always on the trail of mysterious stories?
1: Yeah, some do. A few people have stopped jogging past our house and said that they know who I am. I don't know who runs past my house from time to time. Daniel Day-Lewis, he lives around here and I see him like jogging by sometimes. So that's kind of exciting.
11: Does he ever stop and say, I listened to season two of Things Fell Apart?
1: I did meet him one time, but only once. A few neighbours now know who I am, and I'm actually giving the castle, I've just got hard copies of the castle, so I'm giving it to various neighbours.
11: John Ronson, congratulations on the new book, and thank you very much for talking to us. I know people will discover it for themselves, but it's a gripping read, I would say, and an important one because of all these wider themes that you've shared with us. So thank you.
10: Thank you so much, Michelle. That was an absolute pleasure. Yay! That was really fun.
11: Thank you for listening to some of the highlights from my podcast. To hear the full conversation, please subscribe to The Michelle Hussein Show wherever you get your podcasts. I'm Michelle Hussein, and this is Bloomberg.
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3: From ABC News, I'm Stephanie Officer. The Supreme Court Monday rejected the Trump administration's attempt to limit mail-in voting, clearing the way for states to send ballots as planned for the midterms.
4: The ruling was effectively 7-2, with Justices Clarence Thomas and Samuel Alito dissenting. The majority didn't explain its rationale for the decision, though Justice Brett Kavanaugh wrote in a concurring decision that states just didn't have enough time to implement the changes. Election officials had raised concerns that the Trump administration's policy, in which the Postal Service would only send mail ballots to voters on a state-approved list, would wreak havoc on the midterms. Peter Harlamus, ABC News.
3: The investigation into actress Hayden Panettiere's death picks up.
5: According to sources, since her death, the investigation has been focused in on what drugs may have played a role in her passing and where they came from. The day before Panettiere died, she flew to South Carolina from L.A. She was unresponsive when paramedics arrived at her boyfriend's apartment. Sources are telling us the investigation could be similar to those of rapper Mac Miller and Friends star Matthew Perry.
3: Bob Mackie created some of the most original and legendary designs in American TV and fashion. ABC's Deborah Roberts reflects.
6: The gown is gorgeous.
7: Thank you. I saw it in the window and I just couldn't resist.
8: His big break, The Carol Burnett Show in 1967. Mackie's bold creations earning him 2 Emmys over the years and 2 Oscar nominations for his work with Barbara Streisand and Diana Ross.
9: I hope people think, you know, he was a damn good designer. That would be nice.
10: His friend Carol Burnett calling him a genius, saying Bob did it all, adding there was no one like him.
3: Mackie was 87.
11: In our lifetime, we...
3: Rapper Macklemore has been dropped from singer Ed Sheeran's tour for using his stage time to call for freeing Palestine, Sudan, and many other places in conflict. In a statement Monday, Macklemore says he doesn't blame Sheeran, but feels his efforts to share his message were worth it.
2: When you need to know, Northwest News Radio. Now, this hour's top local stories with Lillian James.
12: As the discussion of artificial intelligence heats up, Microsoft has released its code of conduct outlining its limits. The 37-page document has been released after being in the works for several months. Microsoft AI CEO Mustafa Suleiman tells CNBC the company decided to release it amid safety concerns surrounding the technology. According to the Seattle Times, Microsoft says it will restrict its AI models from resisting or circumventing human control, working independently from human directions, concealing reasoning, and acting in their own self-interests. The company calls its philosophy humanist AI and says, quote, "The purpose of technology is to serve humanity, and any technology that cannot remain within human control should be rejected," end quote. Meanwhile, for some immigrants struggling to afford food or health care, getting government help could soon hurt their chances of getting a green card. Washington is suing to stop it. Northwest News Radio's Jeff Pojla reports.
13: Attorney General Nick Brown joined 21 other states and the District of Columbia in the lawsuit filed in New York. The public charge rule would let immigration officers consider a wider range of income-based public benefits in some admission and green card decisions. In practice, that means using government or other assistance could count against immigrants seeking entry to or permission to stay in the United States. Washington and others argue the policy exceeds federal authority and gives officers too much discretion without clear standards. The public charge rule is scheduled to take effect September 18th.
12: In other news, Tacoma activated 2 new speed cameras Monday as part of its Vision Zero effort to reduce speeding in serious crashes. The cameras are located on Norpoint Way Northeast and SR 509 Marine View Drive. After a 1 month warning period, drivers caught speeding by the cameras will face a $145 civil infraction. I'm Lillian James. 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
11: And where Liv goes from here.
12: Liv had one of the biggest financiers in the world, and then almost out of the blue, suddenly it didn't.
11: It would be hard to imagine back in 2021 when Liv Golf launched that the star-studded multi-billion dollar league would end up filing for bankruptcy as it did this week.
12: This is a golf league that was spending lavishly thanks to the Saudi Public Investment Fund and was doing so for over 4 years.
11: Sean Zock, senior writer at golf.com, was at Liv's first event in 2022.
12: It will forever be remembered as a week that stopped the golf world in its tracks. You have Greg Norman and Phil Mickelson and Dustin Johnson and these heavy hitters in the golf world. It was brash and bold. And ultimately, that week ended with the governor of the Saudi PIF, Yasser Al-Rumayyan, taking the mic and saying, I have so much money. I have so much power now. If anybody shoots a perfect round of golf, if anyone shoots 54, that would be 18 under on 18 holes, I'm going to pay that person $54 million.
11: And while all that money attracted attention and controversy, Liv was not able to convert that into viewership.
12: When you start talking about money that starts with a capital B and basically gets to the point of we're spending $1 billion a year and we're not making a whole lot coming back in, it starts to be obviously unsustainable, but it, in hindsight, is just irrational.
13: After $5 billion, the Saudi money spigot is shut off.
11: Liv's Chapter 11 filing shows the organization now owes millions of dollars apiece to some of its golfers, and its plan is to use the bankruptcy process to restructure Liv into a Liv 2.0. An organization owned by the athletes themselves who have to decide whether they'll sign on to keep the tour alive.
12: This is the first week in which we really realize what that all looks like. And so the next 3 or 4 weeks are crucial for Liv Golf's management.
11: I'm David Gura, and this is The Big Take from Bloomberg News. Today on the show, how a Saudi-funded competitor to the PGA Tour burned through $5 billion and where Liv Golf goes from here. Take me back to 2021 when this league was founded. What sparked its creation? What was it trying to offer that was different from what the PGA offers?
12: If you look at the PGA Tour 5 years ago, it was very traditional. It was a nonprofit and it was not that exciting. But 1 week a year, there's team golf. It's at the Ryder Cup. It's at the President's Cup. And so those events have been so popular with fans, have been so just boisterous and fun, it felt like such a hard pivot from the golf, the staid, traditionalist sport that we've known, that maybe LIV could tap into something. Maybe its founders could create a team corner of the game that would be even more exciting than the golf that we knew.
14: How was it received from the get-go?
12: Well, it depends on who you ask, because it became very political at some point. The status quo, the PGA Tour, decried it immediately, and the funding was coming from a sovereign wealth fund of a country with a repressive human rights reputation. It was immediately discussed in many ways as an entity that was sports washing its reputation, which is just to say, investing immensely in corners of the sports world that could tell people, hey, the Saudis are doing things differently.
14: How was the game itself different from the PGA's format?
12: It was a limited field. It was going to start with 4-player teams, 12 teams. Everyone was going to get guaranteed money, and everyone was going to play at the exact same time. Now, one of the weird things in golf is that you have guys teeing off at 7 in the morning competing with guys who tee off at 3 in the afternoon. The weather changes. The course itself changes. Grass grows during that time. And what LIV was offering was everyone starting at the exact same time at different points on the same course. It's called a shotgun start. It narrowed the TV window by about 50-60%. So that was more enticing in theory for a TV broadcast. And it was planning to go all over the world. And it was going to tally up scores for players on a team and offer up $5 million every week just to the team competition. They also brought concerts to golf tournaments. Every single place they went, they brought a headlining concert, and sometimes two.
14: So say I'm a professional golfer, I'm on the PGA Tour, LIV comes to me and gives me their pitch. What was the pitch in the early 2020s?
12: The pitch was, we only need you for 14 weeks of the year. Pro golfers at this point are often playing 25 to 30 times a year. Some will even play 35 to 36 times a year. That's over half the calendar, and those are full weeks away from your family, traveling the world. LIV was promising, guys, we're going to go around the world, but we need you for 14 weeks, 14 weeks only, and we're going to make that an amenable schedule, right? The biggest tournaments in the world, the 4 majors, we're going to try to play the week before them at a course nearby those majors. We're going to offer you signing bonuses. LIV was offering to pay for private jets during its first few months of existence. It was paying for caddy hotel fees. It was eventually paying for litigation fees that arrived months later. And so what LIV really offered was a bit of a new scary path for people to go down, but that path had basically like bumpers of a bowling alley up against it that were just funded by an immense amount of money.
14: How big was the gap between what a pro golfer could make on the PGA Tour and what he could make with LIV?
12: The money part of it all is really everything. Essentially, at the beginning of LIV Golf, there was Scottie Scheffler taking off on the PGA Tour and playing the best golf we've ever seen since Tiger Woods. And Scottie Scheffler was making $30 million a year, but the best player on LIV was making tens of million dollars more money than Scottie. You could clear $40 to $45 million if you had an incredible season playing LIV golf. It had truly pushed a bunch of golfers into the top list of paid athletes that could never have dreamed of being there until LIV began.
14: Sean, you're describing what sounds like funny money from PIF, from the public investment fund that Saudi Arabia has. How much did all this cost over the past half decade or so?
12: Yeah, it was funny money. Ultimately, the PIF was sending LIV on about a quarterly basis, installments of $100 to $200 million at a time. And so that really adds up over the course of 4 to 5 years to very easily eclipse $5 billion and be on its way to $6 billion. That's money that'll stop you in your tracks.
14: So LIV is poaching players from the PGA Tour. How did the PGA respond to that?
12: The PGA Tour responded as if they had entered a war that they had not asked for. The Tour eventually suspends players immediately, takes LIV to court in numerous cases, suits and countersuits, and really tries to shore up a new format so that it could play defense with its own tournaments, right? So that it could lock into place the top players that we have now. And so I think back to middle of August, we've had a couple months of LIV Golf on the scene, trying to sign players, trying to get assurances, and Tiger Woods organizes a meeting of roughly 20 of the best players who are still committed to the PGA Tour. And in that meeting, they came up with this new format, calling them signature events. They were going to be $20 million purses, so they're trying to match LIV's funding. Ultimately, it created the PGA Tour that we are still seeing today, which is 35 events across the calendar year, but there's about 15 of them that are elevated above everything else.
14: You have LIV Golf with plenty of big names, big money, playing more widely in the world. Yet it never seemed to get traction with viewers. Why was that the case?
12: A lot of the audience for professional golf exists in America. And a lot of the audience of a professional golf in America is 50 and older, 55 and older, 65 and older. They are used to turning on one of two channels every single Sunday. It's NBC or it's CBS. And suddenly, LIV shows up and its first event is streamed on YouTube.com. Eventually, it cracks a deal with the CW. After a couple years, it's finally on Fox, but it's being broadcast on Fox Business, and it's being played at 2 in the morning because it's in Australia, or it's on FS1 or FS2. It's in a very limited capacity on national network television. But also, their broadcast was wonky. It was goofy. It was team golf, and it looks like an F1 racing leaderboard on the side where you've got players moving up and down. And in my opinion, LIV's broadcasters were doing some heavy lifting to really make their golf seem like the greatest golf on earth. And I just think golf fans know the game. They don't need you to hit them over the head. It was probably just 15 to 20% too wacky. And sure enough, one of the only things that matters with the sustainability of a pro sports league is how many people you can get to watch it. And the PGA Tour was outpacing LIV's ratings by a factor of 10, 11, 12, 13. You can't compete like that.
14: Now, the Saudi Fund said in April it would fund LIV Golf only for the remainder of the 2026 season. At the time, it said, quote, "The substantial investment required by LIV Golf over a longer term is no longer consistent with the current phase of PIF's investment strategy. This decision has been made in light of PIF's investment priorities and current macro dynamics." Sean, what do we know about this decision?
12: You can take a very literal approach and say you are losing $1 billion a year in this investment. It is not worth it. But at the same point, war had broken out in the Middle East, war that is still ongoing. And the availability of fuel was getting pushed in different directions. The PIF's ability to make money on its exports was getting impacted by that. The amount of money it had devoted to other projects that it is doing, both in and outside Saudi Arabia, those costs were going up and getting shelved, and it decides this no longer aligns with how we need to spend our money.
14: This has been the Big Take Podcast on Bloomberg Radio. I'm David Gura, and I spoke with golf journalist Sean Zock about LIV Golf, which has filed for bankruptcy, how the Saudi-funded competitor to the PGA Tour burned through $5 billion, and where LIV goes from here. You can hear the rest of the episode on the Big Take wherever you get your podcasts.
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33: So Embry Digital is like a electric motorcycle company in the not very distant past. But in 2025, a thing that small public companies could do was they could just get a big stash of Bitcoin. And then, you know, if they had $100 million of Bitcoin, their stock would trade at like a $200 million valuation. And this is a great trade for people who had stashes of Bitcoin. And so Embry Digital, like, you know, dozens of other smallish public companies, pivoted to being a digital asset treasury company, as they call it, a DAT. So it got like, I don't know, $500 million of Bitcoin. And it was like, ooh, look, we traded a premium. We're going to be the future of holding Bitcoin or whatever. They did this in like July of 2025. It's really like the peak of like the popularity of this trade. And soon after that, the trade stopped working because there's never any reason that these stocks would trade at a premium to the Bitcoin. It's just like a thing that people got really into for a while. And so it stopped working and they stopped trading at premiums and often started trading at discounts to the like value of their Bitcoin. And when that happened, you know, the point of the DAT was like, if you had a stash of Bitcoin that was worth $100 million, you could sell it for $100 million. But if you plopped it into a DAT, then you'd have $200 million worth of stock and you sell that for $200 million and you have more money, right? So it's a great trade because you could turn $1 of Bitcoin into $2 of stock. But when it reversed and like these DATs were trading at a discount, people realized that you could turn 90 cents of stock into a dollar of Bitcoin. So what you'd do is like buy up a DAT and then crack it open, sell all the Bitcoin, and like it would sell for more than the value of the stock that you bought. So people started, I mean, not that many people. The idea of DAT activism became a thing.
0: DAT activism.
33: Because you could buy stock in a DAT and then like, you know, yell at the board and say you should sell the Bitcoin and liquidate the company and you'll sell the Bitcoin for more than like the value of the stock because it's trading at a discount. This was complicated by the fact that Embry Digital in 2025, they went from being an electric motorcycle company to being a DAT. In 2026, they went from being a DAT to being an AI infrastructure company because that's the 2026 trade. I think they're no longer trading at a discount. But anyway, they were doing some Bitcoin buybacks. They were kind of doing some version of this trade. And then like some activists got into the stock and were like, we're going to crack this open. And two of the activists are a guy named Gabby Glicksberg, who runs a fund called ATG, and another guy named Tice Brown. There's like a lawsuit over their DAT activism, and in the lawsuit, the judge, in the judicial opinion, he quotes an email that Tice sent to me being like, I forget what he said, but he said something like, I want to do activism at a DAT. And I was like, yes.
0: You know, that's so interesting. Like,
33: my eyes lit up, you know?
0: You've asked me, I think several times, offensively so, why anyone would be willing to talk to me. I hope you mean journalistically, not like, you know, personally. You've wondered why is it that people are willing to go on the record when that could, you know.
33: You do a number of things, but one thing you do is you write about money and power and you, how can I put this? You allow rich and powerful people to make fools of themselves or to express their innermost selves, which are bad.
0: Well, I don't think they would see it that way. And I'm not.
33: Apparently not.
0: But let me just say honestly, like honest to goodness, I'm not so sure. I don't think I see it that way either.
33: Okay.
0: You know, it's like, why am I talking to a microphone across from you?
33: Right.
0: You know, I'm probably definitely will sound not as smart as you.
33: Yeah, no, we're definitely both making fools of ourselves.
0: But yet people do want the chance to kind of explain themselves and give an accounting of what they've been up to.
33: Right.
0: And I actually, I remember what he said. I put it down and I loved it. I'd like to liquidate a Bitcoin treasury company. I'd like to speak publicly about it. And that cracks me up because it's like, it really goes to show. It's like whatever people are up to, they might be up to liquidating a Bitcoin treasury company. They do want to speak publicly about it. Not all the time, but some people want to talk about it some of the times and bless them for wanting to talk to you about it or me.
33: And by the way, that email to me is quoted in the judicial opinion. And then like the day after he sent that email, I published a column about like the going on at Embry, which I think I mentioned it, but I don't think I quoted a filing. Or I think he sent letters, so I quoted, but like, it's not like he did speak publicly through me. It's not like he gave me an extensive interview in which I quoted him, right? I mean, like, I just wrote about it.
0: Well, I could say the very same. I mean, people talk on the record, but they, you know, talk on the background.
1: But I do think that, like, when people email me, sometimes it's because they're like, I want to say my 2 cents about whatever, and then I'm often ignore them. But sometimes it's like, I would like to liquidate a debt, and they know that my eyes will light up at that sentence, because that's a funny sentence. Mm. Not to everyone, but to me. Like, I find that a very funny sentence. Like, as soon as I got that email, I was like, oh, why have I not thought of this? Why has no one done this? Why is this not a thing? And, like, it's a little bit of a thing now.
0: You love the rules of the game.
1: Well,
0: you like knowing what the rules are, and I guess very, very highly paid people in finance also do that so that they can then profit from it. You like knowing the rules so that you can then explain it in a very humorous manner.
1: So that I can delight in them, right? And by the way, I think that, like, this is like an underappreciated thing about the financial industry. Like, when I was a derivative structure at a bank, like, was I getting paid well? I was getting paid okay, but, like, I wasn't doing the derivative structuring purely because there was, like, a pot of money at the end of it. I was doing it because it was, like, quite lovely.
0: For the love of the game.
1: Yes. Like, I, both during and after working in a bank, I was like, this derivative structuring is so beautiful. And now I get to just convey the aesthetic appreciation of finance without, like, the long hours. But, you know, part of the thesis of the column is that I am not the only one with an aesthetic appreciation of the finer points of finance. I think a lot of people who do it for a living also have an aesthetic appreciation for it. And I think Tice Brand might be one of those people.
0: Finance is delightful.
1: Yeah.
0: What are you going to say? That's just great.
1: I mean, the other thing about the story is that basically, like, Gabby Glicksberg, one of the activists at Empiri, was running a proxy fight, tried to get his board nominees on the board so that, you know, basically he could liquidate the debt and capture the discount. And the current board was like, no, you can't do that. Your directors are ineligible for various reasons. And so there's a lawsuit, and, like, the Delaware court basically ruled in favor of Gabby Glicksberg and was like, you can run your guys for election. Although, like, there was a ruling basically every concern that the company had, the court was like, yeah, that's fair. Like there was, like, some, like, communications between Gabby Glicksberg and Tice Brown that maybe shouldn't have been and, like, weren't preserved. And the judge sympathized with their concerns and, like, actually sanctioned the other side, but, like, did say the main thing is you can run your guys for election.
0: Correct me if I'm wrong. The central question at hand was, like, had to do with hedging.
1: Well, there's two questions. One is, like, the communication, right? We're basically, like, there's, like, two or three guys who are activists, and, like, the question is, are they a group? And if they're a group, did they disclose that accurately? And, like, you know, the company's like, yeah, they didn't disclose it. And basically the judge was like, you have to let them run anyway, even if they're some valid concerns about whether they were coordinating. But then the other question, which I thought was just more interesting, I don't know if it's the main question, but it's a more interesting question, is, like, the trade here is you buy a dollar worth of Bitcoin in a DAT for 90 cents because, like, it's trading at a discount. But then you're long Bitcoin, right? And, like, you don't want to be long Bitcoin. You just want to capture that discount. And so you sell a dollar worth of Bitcoin in, like, the Bitcoin market. And so, in fact, the activists here had some sort of Bitcoin hedge where basically they're, like, delta neutral Bitcoin, right? Like, they're long the DAT and they're short, like, the proportionate underlying Bitcoin. And the company was like, they have to disclose that, and, like, that's really bad, and so they shouldn't be eligible to run because their interests are not aligned with those of shareholders. Every other shareholder in this DAT, in theory, is, like, long a pot of Bitcoin, because that's what the DAT is. And these guys are not long a pot of Bitcoin. They're neutral to Bitcoin, and they're just in it to crack open the DAT and capture the discount. Which, like, I think is a really interesting claim, and I think it's wrong, but it's just, like, contingently wrong. It's just, like, what is the DAT, right? Like, if you believe that the DAT is, like, a vehicle for true believers to hold Bitcoin, which I think is true of, like, Strategy, the original DAT, then it's like, yes, if you're not long Bitcoin, if you're hedging your Bitcoin, then you are not aligned with shareholders. But I think most DATs, like, just, like, the way they were formed, it's all, like, the shareholder base is all, like, the same, like, 12 hedge funds. It's very, like, it's very arbitragey. And so I think that, like, all of the shareholders in this DAT are kind of, like, there for the premium and, like, sad about the discount. And so, like, they are kind of aligned. But it's just, like, you know, I don't know. That's just my impression.
0: Arbitrage is one of those words that when I started covering finance as a journalist, I thought was meaningless and fancy, and people used it to sound smart, sort of like the equivalent of saying finance instead of finance. But I feel like actually arbitrage is a very neat way of saying kind of what we're talking about, that there is something really delightful about understanding what's going on and trying to get a little premium, you know, coming or going.
1: Right. Like, the arb is just, like, you can own a DAT, you can own Empiri or Strategy or whatever, because you want to be long Bitcoin, and that's the easiest way to be long Bitcoin. Or you can own the DAT and be short Bitcoin and not have any Bitcoin exposure and be trading something else. And the something else is like not, you know, risk-free, but it's an arbitrage in the sense of you're long and short, like, related instruments and you're trying to capture the difference between them. And that's what's happened here, right? Like, the original DAT trade was like, all these people are like, I can buy Bitcoin and plop it into a DAT and like immediately double the value. So that's an arbitrage, right? And like, so when you could easily raise money for a DAT by like, you know, going out to hedge funds and doing that trade. And now when that reverses and like when a dollar of Bitcoin is worth 90 cents on a DAT, then like all the hedge funds are like, well, you know, do the trade the other way.
0: It's a beautiful thing. I got to say arbitrage and finance.
1: You did.
0: My mother will think I'm so smart.
1: I wrote about this, like, spat between Vlad Tenev and Adam Aron. So Vlad Tenev is the CEO of Robinhood. Adam Aron is the CEO of AMC Entertainment, the movie theater chain, and meme stock. And so Robinhood, I've gotten really into, like, tokenizing stocks. And they're doing this thing where they're offering, outside of America, they're offering a tokenized version of some public company stocks, including AMC's. And, like, Adam Aron got wind of that and got mad. And he, like, tweeted like, this is, you know, this is fake stock or whatever. I forget what he said, and you probably will actually know. And then like Vlad Tenev was like, what's the problem here? And so they got in a little fight. And I wrote about it because like, I think like they both have like reasonable opinions, whereas like Adam Aron, as the CEO of a meme stock, really wants to sort of control his shareholder base and like know where all the shares are. And Vlad Tenev, as the CEO of a, like, meme stock boutique, meme stock bazaar, maybe, wants to, like, you know, make his own, you know, variants on meme stocks. And so Robinhood is basically, like, you know, making, rolling its own AMC stock. And AMC doesn't like that.
0: Nothing he said could possibly be funnier than the actual thing the other guy said was the quasi-fake market you're creating on the island of Jersey, which is a wonderful insult.
1: Yes.
0: And Vlad said, what's the concern?
1: What's the concern?
0: What's the concern?
1: You're listening to the Money Stuff Podcast on Bloomberg Radio. I'm Matt Levine.
0: And I'm Max Abelson.
1: We'll be right back after this break.

0: when you need to know. Northwest News Radio. Now, this hour's top local stories with Lillian James.
1: As concerns grow over artificial intelligence, Microsoft is responding with a new code of conduct. According to the Seattle Times, the company says it will restrict its AI models from resisting or circumventing human control, working independently from human directions, concealing reasoning, and acting in their own self-interests. Meanwhile, reports from Amazon say the tech giant is pausing operations with 21 Air. That is the company that operated the Prime cargo flight that crashed in Miami a week ago, killing 5 people on the ground. In other news, Washington Attorney General Nick Brown has joined 21 other states and the District of Columbia in suing over the new public charge rule. This would let immigration officers consider a wider range of income-based public benefits in some admission and green card decisions. I'm Lillian James. 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
1: If you're a fan of fall weather, you're in luck. We'll start the day Tuesday in the mid-50s with overcast skies and a chance of rain. Those cloudy skies are expected to stick around until the late afternoon, when we'll finally see some sunshine. We'll reach a high in the mid-60s in the early evening before falling right back down into the mid-50s overnight. So far, the rest of the week is looking sunny and warm. I'm Lillian James. 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I'm Libby Kay. 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
1: I'm a big fan of Seed & Company from here on in. It reminds me of, I think, the single funniest finance-related piece of humor, not by you. I think possibly at the root of our work friendship. It's a Saturday Night Live skit, possibly from the late 80s, might be the early 90s, that's like a black and white ad for a very important investment bank. Oh, yeah. And it's like a really like handsome old man. He's like, what we do at our company is we write down our clients. We put on a piece of paper.
0: Yeah.
1: And we keep that piece of paper.
0: I'm blanking on the name. I mean, it's a famous one. Like, it's one of two.
1: It's classic.
0: It's one of two Jim Downey ads for Saturday Night Live. The other one is the Change Bank. But the what's the name? Grayson Moorhead Security.
1: Oh, Grayson Moorhead.
0: I think is what it's called. And it's very funny. Like, the tagline is like, that Grayson Moorhead Trust is paramount. We will write down a list of our customers and we'll keep it in a safe place. If there's time, we will make a copy of the list.
2: In case something happens to the first list.
1: Do you not define a dollar as like basically a one that's on the ledger somewhere?
0: Well, I mean, yeah.
1: That's what it is, right?
0: A dollar is an entry on a ledger at a bank.
1: And it's just so satisfying to think that there's a room with pieces of paper somewhere, you know?
0: No, there's not really. It's a computer.
1: I insist on a quick shout out to 1995.
0: Oh, by the way, when you say a room with piece of paper, so like one thing about Seed & Co, like the normal way to think about how stocks are owned is that the company has an electronic list of its shareholders, which is maintained by a service provider called the transfer agent. And on that electronic list, it lists its shareholders, and most of the shareholders are Seed & Co. Like, Seed & Co. owns 80% of the stock, and then Seed & Co. keeps its own list. And so these are all electronic entries. But in the not that, I mean, 20, 30 years ago, a lot of stuff was share certificates. And a lot of what DTC, the depository, did was like, have vaults with share certificates, and then it would have an electronic list of who owned the shares. But like, the underlying shares consisted in paper form at their vault, which flooded in the hurricane.
1: Really?
0: Yeah. Anyway, also, I've written about this, but a guy wrote a novel called The Vault, which is about like someone doing a heist at the DTC, which is like, again, like, not a real thing. They're not all bearer securities
1: that
0: just take out of DTC, but it's a good concept for a novel.
1: You know, someone on Twitter started posting individual frames of Heat, the 1995 Michael Mann classic, and found out my wife had never seen it. So this week I rewatched it. And there is not merely a subplot. I mean, in a way, it's crucial to the movie that they steal bearer bonds.
0: Sure.
1: And
0: it's crucial in every movie.
1: And what a good scene that is.
0: It's Die Hard too, right? Like Bearer Bonds.
1: Oh, it is also Die Hard.
0: Bearer Bonds, big thing.
1: Bearer Bonds are the heart and soul of American cinema. Post-1980.
0: Yes, and by the time they were a big cinematic trip, they were not really a financial thing anymore.
1: I only know about
0: Bearer
1: Bonds.
0: Very good idea.
1: Does it heat? What's the concern?
0: You talk about Apollo?
1: I do want to talk about Apollo.
0: So there's this paper finding that it's measuring how much private equity firms, portfolio companies pay to borrow money. And they say, we find that under three measures of reputation, portfolio companies owned by the most aggressive sponsors pay considerably higher yields than those owned by more genial sponsors. I really like the idea of genial sponsors. I really, like, my, like, sort of paradigm of, like, the private equity industry is that is not a fun industry. Like, whatever, it has its perks, but, like, it's not like a genial industry. It's not like, you know, it's not like people sitting around being like, oh, it's so nice to work here. It's like, you know, it's kind of tough.
1: Yeah.
0: And then like there is in this paper a league table of, I think I called it the league table of sponsor aggressiveness, but you could call it the league table of sponsor geniality, depending on.
1: You know, I was so mad at you and so disappointed when I went to, what's it called, like SSSN or something like that?
0: SSRN.
1: And I downloaded the paper.
0: You search for the phrase league table.
1: And it was not there, and I thought that rascal.
0: I made up that name. But no, they have a list of like 25 private equity firms ranked in order of aggressiveness. And the ranking is very strange. It's like, as I said, the three measures of reputation. So one is like went to like, you know, ChatGPT and Claude and were like, what's the most aggressive private equity firms? And they had the LLMs rank them. And the LLMs, you know, drew on accumulated human knowledge to be like, Apollo's the most aggressive, KKR's pretty, you know, like.
1: Sorry, that's real? That's what they
0: did? That's really what they did. That's one of the three methods.
1: That's also disappointing.
0: Yeah. All right, that's one of the methods. Another method is they just looked at which sponsors had done, the phrase is liability management exercises, basically like, quasi-coercive debt exchanges where, like, you know, you extract some money from creditors to give to other creditors. And if you did an LME, you were in the more aggressive bucket. And if you didn't do an LME, you were in the less aggressive bucket. And the third measure of reputation, the third measure is that they put the sponsors into two buckets. One was Apollo, because they just thought of Apollo as having the most aggressive reputation. And the other was the other 24 sponsors. And they said, like, Apollo, because it is sort of known as the most aggressive sponsor at extracting value from creditors, it was just, they did a regression with Apollo in one bucket and the other sponsors in the other. And they found that the most aggressive sponsors pay higher yields than those owned by more genial sponsors. And they found that Apollo loans in particular carry a premium of about 100 basis points compared to other sponsors.
1: That's right. That's like the real money at the end of the day, right?
0: Yeah, yeah. I mean, like, 100 basis points, you know, of spread on a sample where, like, the average thing yields 717 basis points.
1: That's like a jerk premium?
0: Well, so what I wrote about this is, like, so, like, Apollo would dispute this, but, like, yeah, I think it's fair to characterize it as a jerk premium.
1: Or let's not even say jerk. Let's just say aggressiveness premium.
0: Yeah, but, like, what is aggressiveness? Like, what I wrote is, like, I don't think it's not like a moral premium. It's not like people are mad, and so they're like, ah, you have to pay more because I'm mad. It's saying, look, we know that Apollo has this reputation for extracting value from creditors. We're a creditor. We don't want value extracted from us, but we expect them to extract value from us. That's why, you know, that's what they do. And if we expect them to extract value from us, we have to charge them for that up front. And so we charge them an extra 100 basis points. Like, that's kind of like the way to model it. Now, again, like, you can dispute the facts, right? Like, Apollo says, this is a, you know, flawed methodology, and, like, it's like one or two transactions years ago. It doesn't, but they're not wrong that there is a certain reputation for aggressiveness. And, like, then the question is, if Apollo is paying 100 basis points a year for that reputation, like, is it getting its money's worth, right? And, like, if in fact they continue to extract value from creditors, then maybe 100 basis points a year is, like, yeah, perfectly fine price to pay for that.
1: How lucrative is their aggressiveness?
0: Right. And the paper sadly does not measure that. And again, like, Apollo's like, yeah, it's like, you know, years ago, so they're not like, yes, we're going to ruthlessly fleece our creditors tomorrow, right? But it's like, yeah, there's some chance that, like, on balance, Apollo makes more for its equity investors, even after accounting for the extra 100 basis points of alleged yield spread.
1: You know, on, like, a personal basis, no one would, I guess, want to be called aggressive.
0: Oh, I disagree.
1: Well, I was just going to say, in finance, though.
0: Yeah.
1: What an incredible compliment to their minds.
0: So, again, Apollo is like, oh, that's not true. But, like, let's say they just embrace it, right? And they go out to raise money for their private equity funds. And they go to, like, a private equity limited partner and they say, you know, invest in our fund. It's great. And the private equity LP is like, well, I don't know. Like, these other sponsors are paying less for debt. And so, like, that's going to eat into my returns. And then Apollo is like, it's because we're aggressive. Like, of course you want to be with the aggressive one. Of course you want the people who are going to maximize. Yeah. You know, like, when people discuss, like, private equity aggressiveness, like, at some point, someone always says, like, look, we're fiduciaries for, you know, pension funds, whatever, right? We're fiduciaries for our clients. And so we're not being aggressive. We're just being zealous in, you know, maximizing returns for our clients. And
1: then, like, here's,
0: like,
1: capital.
0: And here is, like, outside evidence of that, right? Here's someone being like, wow, Apollo is really zealous in maximizing value for their, you know, private equity clients, right? It's a good advertisement.
1: It's a delightful compliment.
0: Now, again, like, there's a weirdness here, which is that Apollo now runs much more debt than equity, right? And, like, are kind of trying to move away from their reputation for aggressiveness. And so they can't just be like, yeah, we're aggressive, what of it? But, like, you know. I would be.
1: You know how I knew it was going to be a good item? Yeah. It includes the line in Money Stuff. Ooh, these guys are good at extracting money from creditors ex post, so we're going to charge them for that ex ante, which has three key signs of a good mat line.
0: Okay.
1: It's got a little bit of Latin.
0: Okay.
1: I believe you're a classics major ex ante. It's got the word ooh,
0: yes.
1: Which...
0: I love saying ooh.
1: You love saying ooh. A key word I would like to say on a personal note. A key word in my wife's vows to me.
0: Ooh,
1: the word ooh, so close to my heart as well, Matt.
0: Okay.
1: And then it also has...
0: Are you going to say the line?
1: Do you want to hear
0: it? Yeah, sure.
1: It's actually very moving.
0: Okay.
1: I think...
0: In the middle of a sentence. We'll get to your third item in the sentence in a bit.
1: But... In the middle of a sentence. The line, at least according to Liza in her vows, is that Anne Bancroft said of Mel Brooks, her husband, every time I hear his key in the door, it's like, ooh, there's a party that's going to start.
0: Aww. That's so nice.
1: Yeah, it really is lovely.
0: And also, also a good description of Max Abels.
1: Oh, Matt, that's so sweet. And now I need to finish my compliment of your one line. And this one's important. Not just Latin, not just the word ooh, but imagine dialogue.
0: Yes.
1: I think I told you very early in our relationship. It's simply my favorite thing in money stuff.
0: It is an important component of money stuff.
1: It's key.
0: It's usually about Elon Musk, but not always.
1: Sometimes.
0: Wait, ooh, I do feel like comes from my desk at Goldman, actually. Like, I feel like there was
1: is that true?
0: Yeah. Like, when we were, like, sarcastically describing things, we were like, ooh.
1: They're like, ooh, yeah. Party's about to start.
0: Exactly.
1: You know, I searched ooh and money stuff.
0: I think there's a lot.
1: Dozens. And I'm telling
0: so
1: you right now.
0: So many columns. I would have said hundreds, but okay.
1: Oh, I think it was like, don't hold me to that. I'm going to say like 112.
0: Okay. 112. Ooh.
1: Ooh is such a better word than oh.
0: Well, it depends.
1: It doesn't depend at all. Your average sentence with the word oh, like O-H, obviously.
0: Yeah.
1: Average sentence with O-O-H, or even if you want O-H-H, it's going to be a better sentence.
0: O-H-H doesn't do much for me. Ooh, yeah, no, I agree that an ooh sentence is a better sentence than an oh sentence, but that's only, like, you know, you can't improve it just by swapping the oh for the ooh. You need to have the underlying ooh.
1: The
0: substance needs to justify an ooh.
1: You're saying that the other words in the sentence besides the ooh also have to be good in order for the sentence to be good?
0: I'm saying that the ooh has to be contextually appropriate.
1: Yeah,
0: I agree. Just replace oh with ooh. They mean different things.
1: I mean different things. I can agree on that.
0: Oh. These guys are good at extracting value versus, these guys are good at extracting value. Very different meanings. And that was the Money Stuff Podcast. I'm Ian.
1: And I'm Max Abelson.
0: We'll have fill-in guest hosts for a few months while my usual co-host Kitty Greifeld is on parental leave. You can find my work by subscribing to the Money Stuff newsletter on Bloomberg.com.
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0: We'd love to hear from you. 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Ask us a question, and we might answer it on the air. 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It helps more people find the show. 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Our theme music was composed by Blake Maples. Amy Keene is our executive producer, and Cheryl Brumley is Bloomberg's head of podcasts. 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We'll be back next week with more stuff.

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3: Teacher Lauren Johnson returned all the graded essays but one.

0: received a very generous wedding gift from someone his new bride calls a dear friend on social media. That person is Russian oligarch Umar Kremlev. ProPublica says Kremlev paid for a lavish after party for Trump's eldest son in the Bahamas. Well, on Monday, the White House issued a statement from the president, which said in part he does not know who Umar is and was not at the wedding, adding, quote, not a big deal. ABC's Jonathan Carl.
1: The president's son has described his wedding as a low-key affair, but ProPublica reported the 2 days of parties that followed were anything but low-key. Don Jr.'s new wife, Bettina, posted pictures of the festivities spread out over two private islands, including professional dancers and a large fireworks display. ProPublica reported Russian oligarch Umar Kremlev paid for it. Days before the wedding, he reportedly traveled with Putin to China.
0: A spokesperson for Kremlev told ProPublica he and Don Jr. have a friendly relationship and have never discussed politics. Tech executives are taking the calls to scale back on AI advancement seriously, but the president is pushing back. ABC's Elizabeth Schulte.
2: President Trump dismissed warnings AI could destroy humanity as a hoax after repeatedly downplaying the risk of AI.
3: We're leading China in AI. We're the most sophisticated country in the world. And frankly, I want to keep it that way because whoever wins, AI wins.
2: But some in Congress are calling for regulation now, including a bipartisan bill for a so-called kill switch to stop rogue AI in its tracks.
0: Experts fear AI could fall into the wrong hands or go rogue on its own, putting America's infrastructure like utilities, water, and electricity at risk of a hack or worse. The 78th annual Primetime Emmy saw some big winners Monday night, especially for Widow's Bay and one Matthew Rhys.
4: Finally, to the great and good people of Wales who were as much a nurture as anyone else, we are a small but mighty nation. This is incredible.
5: When you need to know, Northwest News Radio. 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
6: As the discussion of artificial intelligence heats up, Microsoft has released its code of conduct outlining its limits. The 37-page document has been released after being in the works for several months. Microsoft AI CEO Mustafa Suleiman tells CNBC the company decided to release it amid safety concerns surrounding the technology. According to the Seattle Times, Microsoft says it will restrict its AI models from resisting or circumventing human control, working independently from human directions, concealing reasoning, and acting in their own self-interests. The company calls its philosophy humanist AI and says, quote, the purpose of technology is to serve humanity, and any technology that cannot remain within human control should be rejected, end quote. Meanwhile, for some immigrants struggling to afford food or health care, getting government help could soon hurt their chances of getting a green card. Washington is suing to stop it. Northwest News Radio's Jeff Pojla reports.
7: Attorney General Nick Brown joined 21 other states and the District of Columbia in the lawsuit filed in New York. The public charge rule would let immigration officers consider a wider range of income-based public benefits in some admission and green card decisions. In practice, that means using government or other assistance could count against immigrants seeking entry to or permission to stay in the United States. Washington and others argue the policy exceeds federal authority and gives officers too much discretion without clear standards. The public charge rule is scheduled to take effect September 18th.
6: In other news, Tacoma activated two new speed cameras Monday as part of its Vision Zero effort to reduce speeding in serious crashes. The cameras are located on Norpoint Way Northeast and SR 509 Marine View Drive. After a one-month warning period, drivers caught speeding by the cameras will face a $145 civil infraction. I'm Lillian James. 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
1: The Northwest starts moving early. 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I'm Eric Heinz. 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
3: Station with Greg Brockman, the president and co-founder of OpenAI. We are talking about what the firm learned after the Hugging Face attack. You know, I recently switched from Claude Code to Codex.
4: This is big news.
3: It is kind of big news, I think.
4: Also bold of you to declare your allegiance to the public on the podcast.
3: Well, you know, I don't have allegiance. And you know what? It could switch again the way, like, you know, I guess one of the sub stories of AI is like how easy it is to switch from time to time from one model to another. So maybe it's revealing and talks about some of the challenges of these businesses that it was so easy. I found that Claude speak, mm-hmm. You know, that I found it like a little bit hard to work with. I'm not capable enough to like understand like advanced engineering practices, mm-hmm. or like, oh, I'm migrating a code base from translating this into Rust or whatever. So the fact, I don't know, I find like OpenAI to be like the pros to be clear and therefore to work with as like a completely non-technical person such as myself.
4: That's really interesting. I mean, one thing you said, it's hard to keep up with the models, yeah. Right? And whatever you're using today might not be the one that you're using in a week from now.
3: Yeah.
4: And at the same time, everyone is talking about how fast the development is going and all the risks that it poses, right?
3: Yes. And we were recording this September 10th. It felt like something broke through in the last couple of days where suddenly everyone is very keyed on risks. The one thing with Codex, and I guess Claude Code, is now every once in a while it'll get this pop-up and it'll say, the agent needs to connect to the internet in order to do this task, and I have to give it a permission.
4: Yeah.
3: And normally I'm just like, click, click, click, click, yes, yes, yes, yes, yes. And I still do that. Why is there not? I still just click yes, yes, yes. But it makes you think
4: You think for a second you click.
3: I think for 1 second, yeah, but more than click. And we were in Jackson Hole a couple of weeks ago, and that's, of course, when the meter report, mm-hmm. broke about the OpenAI Hugging Face attack. And I think since then, the anxiety about rogue AI, whatever you want to call it, has clearly snowballed.
4: Mm-hmm.
3: And it feels like it's only getting bigger and bigger. And it's already been an industry that's been shot through with risk and anxiety. And now the sort of one thing that for many people in AI has been something they've talked about for 20 plus years before there was an AI industry to speak of, this idea of like misaligned, quote, rogue models is starting to become top of mind.
4: A reality. So this is our chance,
3: yes.
4: to ask a person directly involved in AI development about their respective, I guess, anxiety.
3: We literally have the perfect guest today. We're going to speak, of course, with Greg Brockman. He is the co-founder and president of OpenAI here with us in studio. So, Greg, thank you so much for coming on Oddlots.
5: Thank you for having me.
3: So many different ways we could start. But here's something that I'm very curious about. Let's just jump right into the post-Hugging Face environment and all of that. Is OpenAI, like, as an organization, so, okay, like, an sandbox, not the first time it's happened, etc. It exhibits the sort of emergent behavior and then does something that people is a hack. When you think about the development of models and this incident and so forth, are you able to sort of diagnose the past and say, like, you know what, like, here is something that the models did that we don't like or the people don't think is good? And are you able to, like, if you like look back, whether it's in model training or post training, reinforcement learning, whatever, say, like, this is where there was some branch that went wrong such that this behavior emerged?
5: I would say that the fact of many elements of the Hugging Face incident were not a surprise, not a mystery to us. For example, the fact that the agents were coordinating made sense because the agents were trained.
3: You trained them to be helpful.
5: Exactly. And they were trained to coordinate, to be a multi-agent system. We've talked about this. It's a very useful property, right? It makes them capable. But I think that the thing that was a surprise to us was the fact that the models had reached a level of capability where they were able to find that exploit in our sandbox environment, right? Move through our research environment, and then also capable enough to find exploits in Hugging Face's production infrastructure and move through that. But I'd say that a lot of the facts of what the models were capable of, that was clear to us, right? So I don't think that there were surprises there for the way in which the capability had unfolded, but just really realizing that we needed to up-level where we were in terms of our safety and security standards. Like, that for us was the real watershed.
3: But just to be clear, setting aside the technical capabilities, you know, ideally we would have models that run into a wall and then don't try to find the crack in the wall, at least when that crack would be a crime when a person did it. Is there a way to identify the moment in training such that the models reasoned, oh, this would be okay?
5: So this model that did had the Hugging Face incident actually had not gone through our alignment training yet.
3: Huh.
5: Right, and it had lowered safeguards. And so the reason we were proceeding with this was because it was in a sandbox. And right. I think that our realization is that we need to pull back earlier into our development process and training, monitoring. There's always going to be a phase at which you do alignment, but you need to think about alignment as a core part of even this earlier phase. And if you look at where we've been, we've always been very focused on the deployment side, right? Of really thinking about deployment safety, having really good tests and governance and all those things. And the fact that we're now at a point where even for development, that's important. We always knew it would happen. The fact it's now, that is a huge watershed for us and something we've really risen to the occasion for.
4: Can I ask what is potentially a very dumb question with an obvious answer, but we hear about AI angst of all sorts, and in particular when it comes to cybersecurity. Why do we run training exercises where we ask AI to hack into various systems at all? Like, why is this necessary for you?
5: So I think it's very important to understand where we are with capabilities broadly. And I think that depending on the evaluation, depending on what you expect from the model, you need to have safeguards that are commensurate with that. And we think about this both even just over these past couple of weeks, really starting to think about during the development process, you're always going to be testing different capabilities. And some of these capabilities are dual use, right? Something like vulnerabilities, that if those are in the hands of threat actors, that's something that could be negative. But if you can find vulnerabilities in your own code base, you can fix them, right? You can up-level. And we actually think that it's a very important capability for AIs to exhibit and be put in defenders' hands. And so in order to know where we are, evaluations are very, very key. And I'll say one other thing on this, which is that I think that Hugging Face, there's two aspects to it that I think are learning opportunities, right? That there's one that I think is really about us and the realization that we are at a point where safety, security, alignment during evaluation and development, we need to up-level it. That's something we've taken very seriously. We've slowed down a number of runs. Like, we did a very painful retooling of a lot of our processes. That's one reaction. But the second thing is this information on what the models are capable of today. What can they do in the real world? And I think that when Mythos came out over the summer, you kind of saw just sort of public blog posts about this, but didn't really see impact, or you didn't really see a real world understanding of, well, what can these models really do? What are they capable of? I think that Hugging Face really showed today's models are capable of getting into a company's production infrastructure. And that's important because there will be many models with this kind of capability that will be produced by a number of different organizations across the world in maybe the next 6 months, maybe that time period, a little bit less, a little bit more. And we need to be prepared. Defenders need to know we got this extra information, almost like this time traveler came back from 6 months in the future and said, here's what's going to be possible. And you have an opportunity to be ready.
3: Mm. You mentioned slowing down some of your work in the wake of this, focusing more. This idea of like pacing development has become a sort of buzzword or watchword in the industry. And there are a lot of employees at both the labs. I think there was like an open letter that was signed by a bunch of people across the industry about pacing. But it's a competitive capitalist environment and our investors, et cetera. Talk to us about, I don't know if it's game theory or whatever, but like, what is your view on, is it possible for, let's set aside China for 1 second, because then that's a whole separate thing. Just in the American companies, Do you think that something can be reached where you trust each other such that you can have this sort of coordinated pacing to avoid a race to the bottom where it's all about getting there faster, even if it means sacrificing some security questions?
5: I absolutely believe it's possible. And I think it's going to take steps to get there.
3: Yeah.
5: But this is something we've been really investing in and thinking about, and really even thinking about for almost a decade, right? That it's always been kind of clear that they're going to go through a commercial phase that's really about competition, but there will be a phase where the technology itself, it's just so much bigger than any person, any company, even any country, right? It's really about humanity as a whole. That's in our mission, right? We want to benefit humanity as a whole. And so working together with others to really think about how does this technology, its capability increase? How do we make sure that we have safety cases that are really laid out so we know that it is something that is beneficial, that we're able to have the appropriate controls and the right oversight, the right monitorability, all of those sort of technical systems in place? And that's not about any one company, right? It's really about how the whole field evolves. Now, I think that there's work to be done here. And I think that the open letter is a good example of just a first baby step. And that was actually something we were very involved in helping craft that language. That was actually a pretty collaborative effort. And I think we were very happy to see that they got some real momentum and broke through. And even the term pacing was a very deliberate choice.
4: What does coordination currently look like between OpenAI and Anthropic? Because I can't imagine, is Sam like constantly on the phone with Dario? Somehow I doubt it. Well, but is there like the equivalent of a red phone? Yeah.
5: Well, look, we all know each other personally, right? Many of us work together in past lives. So I think that there's actually a lot of social connections between the labs. If you look at, there was another open letter that came out recently that we helped drive and that we and Anthropic are both signatories on, which was about security, saying that we're in a cybersecurity moment, that everyone kind of needs to take this information of where cyber is going to be in even just 6 months and needs to act today proactively to defend themselves. And actually talking behind the scenes to say, hey, we're actually aligned on this. This is something that's about, it's bigger than any company. This is about the industry and the world. And can we come together as one voice to say, this is important? It happened. And that, you know, you pick up the phone. So I think that there's personal relationships between a few different execs that I think have been forming. We're building trust. And I think that the way I'd view this is that because we are competitors and that will remain true, but we are aligned on wanting to do the right thing for the world, it always means that you really want for these corporation actions to really hone in on what's the common interest, what's the thing that's like really about good for the world, and that neither side is really trying to benefit themselves differentially or something like that. So it's always a little backdrop of trying to make sure that that's like the spirit in which things are offered. And by the way, I think that my view of how these things should go is that, you know, there's always an element of trust, right? It's always about trust building, right? Because you can always sort of imagine ways that like maybe the other party would try to, you know, take this other action that they're not disclosing. And I think that a lot of this is just about intent and about the fact that as you start to do small things together, that actually sets the groundwork for you to do big things together in the future.
4: Stay tuned for more of our interview with Greg Brockman, co-founder and president of OpenAI. We are talking about AI safety and the alignment issue. 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I'm Tracy Alloway.
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3: This is Odd Lots on Bloomberg Radio. I'm Joe Weisenthal.
4: And I'm Tracy Alloway.
3: Today's episode is looking at AI safety and alignment, what we've learned since the Hugging Face attack. We are speaking with OpenAI President Greg Brockman.
4: When you talk about pacing or slowing down, do you have a sense of like what exact slowdown is acceptable to you?
5: So I do, and I think that there's a high level picture, which is increasingly coming into view. and into specifics and into details. And I think that the framing here really matters. And it's something, again, we've thought about for a decade, but it's very different once you start to really start to see line of sight. And to some extent, we're not there yet. We're starting to see systems where they're very capable. It's very clear that we need to have good safety practices around what we're doing right now. Things like chain of thought monitorability. That's something that works very well in this moment as we move to more capable models, as we've talked about, that those models start to be something like Astra starts to be able to, you know, sort of can have more, you know, it needs the chain of thought less because it's a more capable model. And so you're going to need other answers, other ways of how you're going to monitor it. But monitoring, absolutely important, right? And so really thinking about what are the standards, and that's, again, invariant. It's not about any one company's technology. It's really about just how this technology needs to evolve and how we can ensure that it has the right safety properties to it. And so my view is that it's important not to conflate too much the moment that you're in today with the standards you're going to need for the future. But also you can work backwards, right? It is very clear that as we move to higher levels of capability, you need to be able to make a safety case, right? You need to be able to really say that you have good understanding of controllability and all of these things that I think people are feeling anxiety about. Again, it's something we also feel anxiety about, that we think about a lot, that we care a lot about as core to our mission. Part of the reason we started this place is that we want to help this technology go in a more positive direction. And so I think that my view is that you want to have a shared and as objective as possible, whether it's based on evals. There's always going to be some element of subjectivity. Maybe you want third-party auditors that are able to evaluate whether the standards that are defined by Frontier Labs, the people who are there in the technical details, who are always going to be the most calibrated on kind of how do you still make forward progress in ways that deliver those benefits while also being able to have the appropriate guarantees and safety cases, and then to have that kind of observability and maybe ultimately enforceability of some kind. Is this something that is just an industry voluntary standard? Is it something that's national? Is it something that's international? And how do you really get to that point that it is a humanity scale endeavor? And I think it is important to also recognize that what we're talking about, like I think that a lot of people have this reaction of saying, well, am I going to be able to keep making my open source model? Am I going to be able to keep doing my hobbyist side project? And the answer should be absolutely yes. Like that's not the kind of things where we're talking about when we're talking about pacing. When we're talking about pacing, we're really talking about this frontier. We're talking about these massive supercomputers that are hundreds of billions of dollars worth of capital expenditure. It's a very small number of players and it's a very different kind of scale. And proceeding with that responsibly and thoughtfully and in a way where we're thinking about how do we achieve the best outcomes and mitigate the risks, that to me is something that's core to why we started OpenAI, why I got excited about this field, and how we actually get to those benefits, how we actually, you know, cure diseases and all of these things that this technology is so capable of. And I think it really starts with having good processes around the kinds of things we're talking about here.
3: I think of OpenAI and Anthropic as companies, but people like to call them, quote, labs. And when I think of labs, I think like, wow, like, you know, a lab, if we were talking about a bio lab or a chemical lab, would have just like all kinds of like rules and materials handling. And then maybe in this case, it would be like handling of the weights and whose computers they're on and who can access those computers. So not just like, okay, like measuring the capabilities or the risks of the models themselves, but I'm thinking like the auditing of the lab process, the way that any other lab probably has regular inspections of like how safe is the lab environment.
5: Well, this is what I'd say has been changing just even over the past couple weeks.
3: Okay.
5: Because the focus for, we'll say the past 12 months, 24 months, something like that, has been on deployment.
3: Yeah.
5: Right. So you have a model, you produce the model, you want to release it to the world. How do you decide whether you're at the right level there? And we have a preparedness framework. Anthropic has a responsible scaling policy. There's certain evaluations. Again, there's the KC, the UKC. There's a whole ecosystem that's been built up around that. I think the thing that Hugging Face has shown is that it is time to start pulling that process earlier. You need to think about this during development and evaluation. And just, it makes sense as the models are more capable, right? For exactly the kinds of reasons that you were describing for analogies to other fields. Now, there's a lot of specifics for AI, and I think it's very important to really engage with those as you design a regime, as you think about what is a setup that involves first party, third party, that involves government, that has the right interactions amongst academics and other parties. early testers. It's really about, like, you really have to engage with the way that the AI process is going, right? And I think one thing that is different.
3: Yeah, the process.
5: Exactly. One thing that is different is that the ways, there are some parts of AI that we understand well and are going to remain invariant. And to some extent, the core training process hasn't changed at all, right? It's still, you do a forward pass, you do a backward pass, you do an optimizer step. Like, that's how training is. And that's how it was in the 80s, right? It's like, actually, totally remarkable. Now, of course, the scale at which we run and the architecture that we use, a lot of these details, that they have evolved. And I think that being very close to the technical details is the best way that you can ensure that you get the kinds of safety guarantees we're talking about. For example, there was an article recently saying that, hey, OpenAI changed the architecture so that monitorability is less for chain of thought.
3: Neuralese.
5: I would consider this article to basically be fake news, right? That we actually have experiments that really show that our changes in monitorability that we've talked about, chain of thought monitorability, come from capability improvements. Just the model is smarter, so it relies on the chain of thought less.
3: Yeah.
5: And so I think that if you say we're going to put a lot of rules around architectures, you're going to miss the boat. You're not actually going to solve the problem. And so this is where I think that the people who are the deepest on the technology, the people who are actually creating the technology, pushing it forward, we have both a unique insight. We have a unique voice. We have a unique sort of ability to say, hey, if we change things in this way, we'll actually get the safety property. But if you do it this other way, it's just going to put in place friction that won't actually solve the problem. And so I think that there's something, a role for us to play, but it's not just about us, right? And so I think it is very important that you think about these third parties, you think about government oversight. And again, it's not just one company. It's not just one country. How do you get to international coordinations and norms, you get to treaties. Like, all of this should be the conversation that we're having now. I don't think we have all the answers, but we can supply information. And that's one thing that we view also as very core to our mission.
4: One of the arguments you hear against government oversight and additional pacing is this idea that the U.S., it's a national security interest and we need to compete against China. And then at the same time, you also hear, and I think OpenAI has said this, that China's distilling U.S. models, U.S. frontier models. And I guess the question to me is always like, well, if that's true, if China's building off the success of U.S. companies, then if they pause, then the China problem is kind of solved, right? Like, why do we need to worry about China so much?
5: This technology is really about compute progress, right? That really, like, why is AI happening now? If you look at late 1990s, Ray Kurzweil writings.
3: Yeah.
5: He basically predicted this moment at about this time, just based on compute growth, right? Transistor density, memory density, all these things. He looks at these exponentials and he's kind of like, this is the point where you'll be able to really build AGI. And I think that that is a really important thing for us all to kind of internalize, that you can kind of look at OpenAI or Anthropic, you know, we're at the frontier. And I think it is an absolute both privilege and responsibility to be at that edge. But there's always going to be someone who's at that frontier, right? And whether it's us, whether it's someone in a different country, there's going to be someone who's charting it. And I think you get a little bit of ability to help see into that future, right? Get information, like with Hugging Face, where we can see this is what it's going to be like when these capabilities are out there. But it's not just about what we create. Mm. And that I think maybe we have moved forward the timeline to this technology by 6 months, maybe we've moved it forward by 2 years. I certainly hope we didn't slow it down by 6 months or 2 years. I think that we have a track record of being the ones who have repeatedly had innovations and the breakthroughs. But I think that it will happen one way or another as long as people are building computers. And so to me, that the reason, again, that we started this place, like, I got very excited about the idea of AI from reading about 1950, you know, Alan Turing's thoughts about this, about machines that could understand things that people could not, solve problems that humans would not be able to. Spent a lot of time really thinking about your point of, you know, 20 years worth of thinking about misalignment and what that would be like before you even have AI. I was reading a lot of these online blogs, and I started a reading group at Stripe, which is the company that previously talked about this every week. And so I care a lot about this. Our company cares a lot about this. But I think that the idea that this technology can only be created by, you know, the people who are currently the players, I don't think that's true at all.
3: On questions of safety, if a lab makes a big breakthrough on the alignment question such that it can, like, develop advanced AI fast, in a safer way. Should that be diffused across the rest of the industry?
5: So I think that there's a lot of specific circumstances to answer that question for any specific advance, because the thing that to me can be a category error is thinking about things as it is a safety thing or it is a capability.
3: Sure.
5: Thing. And in fact, you want there to be as little separation as possible between the two. You want as much intertwining. You want to have techniques that are by their very nature safer. And so just as you make more capability progress, you also get the safety progress. And so I think that the way I'd look at it is the more things are a pure alignment thing, more that they're a pure safety thing, the more that they are something that are just pure good. Like, yes, everyone should obviously know this and use it. Then yes, share it more. The more that things are just about this will just make the model more capable, won't make it safer. You know, maybe there's much less sort of reason to share for those reasons. And so I think you need to look at any specific advance along all these axes and all these factors. And I think that there are some areas where we have actually been extremely at the forefront with sharing and talking about it. Chain of thought monitorability is a good example of that,
3: yeah.
5: Where the moment that we were the ones to pioneer this paradigm of reasoning and chains of thought, the moment we saw that, we were instantly thinking we need to preserve this for as long as possible. So when we released a product, we did not actually display the chain of thought, even though it would have been very helpful. People love reading that stuff. It's super interesting. It's super helpful. But it's just clear we're going to immediately feel like we have to optimize it. We're going to have to remove that legibility. We started talking about this. We helped spearhead a paper that was putting forth this position on that you cannot optimize these things. And again, we've shown a lot of the way and led a lot of the way on various techniques. And so I think it comes down to the specifics.
4: More to come from our conversation on AI alignment and the Hugging Face incident. We are speaking with OpenAI President Greg Brockman. I'm Tracy Alloway.
3: And I'm Joe Weisenthal. And this is Odd Lots on Bloomberg Radio.
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1: As concerns grow over artificial intelligence, Microsoft is responding with a new code of conduct. According to the Seattle Times, the company says it will restrict its AI models from resisting or circumventing human control, working independently from human directions, concealing reasoning, and acting in their own self-interests. Meanwhile, reports from Amazon say the tech giant is pausing operations with 21 Air. That is the company that operated the Prime cargo flight that crashed in Miami a week ago, killing 5 people on the ground. In other news, Washington Attorney General Nick Brown has joined 21 other states and the District of Columbia in suing over the new public charge rule. This would let immigration officers consider a wider range of income-based public benefits in some admission and green card decisions. I'm Lillian James. 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
10: If you're a fan of fall weather, you're in luck. We'll start the day Tuesday in the mid-50s with overcast skies and a chance of rain. Those cloudy skies are expected to stick around until the late afternoon when we'll finally see some sunshine. We'll reach a high in the mid-60s in the early evening before falling right back down into the mid-50s overnight. So far, the rest of the week is looking sunny and warm. I'm Lillian James. 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
33: They give a very short explanation. It's three sentences. And the second sentence says the government is unlikely to succeed on the merits, meaning we think the Postal Service doesn't have authority to enact these rules. And so it appears as though this entire issue is basically over with, and the Supreme Court has said that the administration can't do that without Congress taking some action.
34: So it seems as though in the mind of the Trump administration, the question had to do with voter eligibility when it first embarked on this journey. Also the notion that people who are not legally eligible to cast a ballot would attempt to do so. I mean, where do you think this goes from here? Is this going to be moved to Congress at some point in the future?
33: Well, that issue about ineligible voters, that is a pet issue of the president. He's going to keep talking about that, and he will perhaps point to this decision and say, you know, this is making it worse. The fact is, though, that there's not a whole lot of evidence of anything, any sort of widespread fraud of that sort coming through mail ballots. And especially with as close as we were to the election, there was very much the potential that it would be very, very disruptive and would prevent a lot of eligible voters from having their votes counted.
34: In terms of the initial executive order from President Trump, he was essentially asking the Postal Service to gather a lot of information on voters. Would the Postal Service in turn have to head turn that information over to another agency?
33: No, that wasn't what the Postal Service had to do. But the Postal Service rule is actually a little different from the executive order. The executive order actually told the Postal Service you should consider not delivering mail doesn't have all these special markings. But basically what the Postal Service rule would do would be to say states have to put some special barcodes on their envelopes, so they have to redesign their envelopes, and they have to upload a lot of voter information to a portal that apparently hasn't yet been created. The voters whose information was loaded up into the portal would be allowed to receive ballots. So it would have been a very dramatic change, very big change, and one that said would have been very burdensome.
34: So we just had this case in Missouri, as you well know, where the ruling of the state Supreme Court was allowed to stand when it came to redistricting. Is there any case now after this ruling on the part of the Supreme Court that states would be provided? Because under the Constitution, states control the election process. Is there any way for the states to get around this ruling tonight from the Supreme Court?
33: So there's nothing keeping any state.
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3: And I'm Tracy Alloway.
2: On today's show, we are discussing AI alignment and safety with OpenAI's president, Greg Brockman. Do you have a theory for why some of these major incidents seem to occur in evals pre-release and then rarely, you know, when I use the latest model, I've never had it go hack into a server to like get me some information. Do you have a theory for why we see these things emerge pre-release?
4: Well, some of these are related to safeguards that are intentionally turned off.
2: Yeah.
4: Right. So that there's really the things that are being evaluated are not necessarily representative of what is released. And we put so much effort into ensuring trust, alignment with Astra monitorability, yeah, all these things for deployed models. And again, I think it's just been that the evaluation and development phases have been much less rigorous, right? That the standards there have just been lower. And so it's not surprising to me that it wasn't just us, right? It was really many other labs. Have also
2: That's right. Yeah, saying, it's important that others have had this as well.
4: That's right.
3: Whenever a lab comes out and says, like, we are worried about the possibility of human extinction or cyber attacks and all of that, someone will say, this is just marketing for the models. They want to make their models look as like, sophisticated and powerful as possible. What's your response to that directly?
4: It's just not. I think that the way I look at this is that so much of what we need to do is operationalize both the technical capability, but also the positive impacts in the world as reified by both controllability, monitorability, steerability, all those things, but also how these things are deployed in the world. And that finding the right way of talking about that and the right way of really staying practical and grounded, I think that is a comms challenge that the labs have not fully figured out. It's something we spend a lot of time thinking about. I don't think we do a perfect job of it. But my view is that what we're creating is not just, again, as any one company, just like as a whole right now, as humanity, the way that we're shifting to this compute-powered economy, I think is something that will really lift up everyone. I have a lot of optimism that we can navigate this moment, but you have to approach it with seriousness. And I think that finding a right way of really communicating about here's the right way of developing, like thinking about all these conversations we're having about the results of Hugging Face and what that teaches us, the defender's window that we're in that shows us where cybersecurity is going, the fact that, and people are using these models to help with their own health, right? To get information that helps them. So many people, like even today, I was talking to one of my coworkers who was saying that her parents were texting her saying ChatGPT helped me with my back pain and my pinky, and just like, you know, these kinds of impacts are real. You know, people using Astra for, one of my friends is using it to produce CAD designs for a guest house that now is being built, mm-hmm. Right? It's like you can actually do so much more. You get all this leverage. And I think that, of course, we have to think about the impacts, the risks, and we have to encounter those seriously and really mitigate them. And so I think that all of this has to be true at once. We have to navigate through the small, the large, and even the almost unthinkable. And I think that finding the right way of communicating about it so that you land all that nuance and say that, hey, we can operate through and make sure you don't throw up baby with the bathwater and that you don't get sort of, yeah, that you really stay on track. To me, that is a core challenge. And I think that, we all need to, really work on that.
2: Is it your understanding, and Tropic has made this claim, is it your understanding as well that if in the training process you have misconfigured RL environments, that the final model is more likely to exhibit misaligned tendencies in a broad range of things? If it's essentially internalized the idea that cheating or not technically doing what the researcher wanted, that generalizes into more misaligned behavior?
4: Well, we see this kind of thing all the time.
2: Okay.
4: And even with 5.5, one of the, and 5.6, like one of the things that we saw is as the models get more capable, that they do find holes in your graders, right? If your graders aren't perfect, if they kind of correlate with the thing you want, but aren't exactly what you want. And so actually a lot of our progress on reinforcement learning has been improving the reliability of the graders and ensuring that they cannot be reward hacked. And so I think that that is one of the areas where as the models get more capable, as you build your safety case for why is the next training run something that we, you know, should run, that making sure you've actually up-leveled those graders, that's actually very core. And the way this shows up sometimes, by the way, is just less good models. Like, for example, mm-hmm. the writing. Like, that's something where we haven't had very good graders on it. And so then you end up with writing that's just like, you look at this, it's like, this is slop. It's not very good. And it was good according to the grader, but it's just not actually good. And so I actually think that this is a very optimistic story as well, because what it means is that these graders are now, like, how do you judge what good writing is? The answer is you use an AI to evaluate if you have good writing. And so you actually, as you get better AI capability, have the ability to build much more reliable graders. And now, of course, you start thinking about, okay, but if the AI is judging the AI, like, how do you make sure that it actually stays on track?
2: Right? Yeah.
4: It starts to be a little bit of you know, if you might think about how can that possibly work. But it turns out there are some problems where generation is much harder than what's called discrimination, right? That coming up with a good answer to a super hard problem is often much harder than judging whether that answer was correct.
2: Okay. Mm-hmm.
4: And so we have various techniques really dating back to 2018 or so, where we published about how can you have very smart models that are actually able to keep even smarter models in check and to judge them and to ensure that they're on track. And so I think there's a lot of ideas that were previously theory that we're starting to see bear fruit in reality. And I think that this, by the way, points to a direction for AI that's going to be both very important, very pervasive, and very positive, which is called AI for defense, for securing systems, for ensuring that AIs are aligned, for providing oversight, guidance, and really amplifying the human accountability, the human at the end of the day who's the judge and providing those goals. And so I think that this is all part of the puzzle, and that really keeping, yeah, that it all starts with thinking about how you ensure that those graders are doing the right job.
3: How do you stop the models who are grading from, like, colluding with the model that's being tested? Because this is the AI 2027 scenarios, right? Where, like, the earlier models are the ones charged with evaluating the new model, and then they end up, you know, cooperating, which is something we just saw in the Hugging Face incident. So, like, how do you avoid that possibility?
4: Well, one thing that's important to think about in the Hugging Face scenario is that those models were taught to collaborate with other models, but they were never taught that sometimes other models might be trying to pull you off course, right? That they never were exposed to adversarial other actors. And I think that the answer to your question is that you have to actually train them that way. And I think that to your earlier question too, of why do you need to evaluate these AIs on hacking environments, right? If you've only seen kind of the good version of things, right? You've never kind of seen the negative version of things. You're not going to be robust to the negative version of things. It's like, just like a person, you need to be exposed to kind of both sides to know how to avoid one side and really lean into the other. And I think that where we need to go is, it's really a question of trust. Is how do you really build up trust in your monitor? How do you build up trust in this oversight agent? And a lot of that is that it's been through the ringer. It's been through the adversarial versions. And of course, one thing that's also important is thinking about, well, just how capable is that adversary, right? If you have a very, an agent that's being monitored that is extremely capable relative to the monitor, probably that monitor is not going to do a very good job. And again, this isn't theory. This is actually what we see in practice, that we think about the balance of capability of different agents. So I think that, again, a lot of this comes down to we can build the systems with the right technical approaches, and it's very grounded in the details.
2: At the end of last year, we had Alex Boris on the podcast, who was like the one political candidate, basically the entire country, who is not talking about data centers, but he was actually talking about AI model regulation specifically. And I believe he was a big target of Leading the Future, which is a super PAC that you've been involved in funding, you know, to oppose his candidacy. And then the statement last night from Chris LaHand is like, actually, we support a bunch of like statewide regulations. I'm just curious, like, you specifically, you like think about that race and you think about these things, like, have you yourself changed your mind on some of these state laws, like in the past 6 to 9 months?
4: Well, look, I think that it is very important that we have a harmonized framework, right? The kind of thing that I think would be very, very hard is if you have 50 different regulations that are individually very different and that you have to comply with all of them. And that's the kind of thing that I think doesn't achieve the goal and just makes it hard to comply. OpenAI would figure it out, but would other smaller companies?
2: But like, I don't think anyone thinks that this patchwork of state by state regulations is the best way. And it certainly seems like it creates all kinds of thickets, particularly for startups and new entrants, et cetera. But at this point, would you say it's, I guess, I don't know, the least worst option or something like where some of these laws about if you have an incident and you don't, that there is a penalty for not disclosing it publicly, such that Alex pushed for when he was in the New York State Assembly?
4: Well, I guess I would say there are places where I feel like there's a limit to my personal expertise, so I don't want to over comment. But maybe the thing that I would say is that in my mind, we absolutely, like the way, a system that I think has been working pretty well, or that I think is a good pattern to replicate, is that the Frontier Labs have actually explored a lot of the space, or thought a lot about the space of like, what are the kinds of things that are important for our own development? And there's processes like responsible scaling policy and the preparedness framework, those kinds of things that have come to bear, and that actually elements of what's in there end up in some of these regulations. Mm-hmm. And I think that when there's something that we're like, we actually implemented this for ourselves voluntarily, and then it's being pulled into a more broad framework and being systematized, that's, I think, generally a pretty good motion. And I think that one of the direction of travel in my mind is really starting to think about, again, like we ourselves have learned even just over the past month, mm-hmm. that it's not just about deployment. It's so easy for everyone to focus on deployment. That's been the focus. That's not enough. And so if that's exactly where everything had ended up, I don't think that that would quite result in the positive outcomes either. And then really also thinking about, well, what is the old, it's not just about the current models, right? When we talk about all these questions of pacing and frontier capability, it's really about future models and looking forward to where is this all going, like fast forward 5 years, 10 years, and work backwards from there. Even 2 years, you know, thinking about the capability that we're on, like we clearly need to be in this different regime now of how do we have good oversight and safeguards during that development process. And so I think my answer to this question is that I think the most important thing is that the regulations that come into existence are ones that are well grounded in the problem that needs to be solved, and that really contemplate both the current understanding, but also how things are going to evolve for the future. And so all the elements that you mentioned, I think that those are actually pretty core things that we were like, yep, that's something that checks, okay. It makes sense. And exactly how these get implemented, I think there's lots of different ways.
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0: As the discussion of artificial intelligence heats up, Microsoft has released its code of conduct outlining its limits. The 37-page document has been released after being in the works for several months. Microsoft AI CEO Mustafa Suleiman tells CNBC the company decided to release it amid safety concerns surrounding the technology. According to the Seattle Times, Microsoft says it will restrict its AI models from resisting or circumventing human control, working independently from human directions, concealing reasoning, and acting in their own self-interests. The company calls its philosophy humanist AI and says, quote, "The purpose of technology is to serve humanity, and any technology that cannot remain within human controls should be rejected," end quote. Meanwhile, for some immigrants struggling to afford food or health care, getting government help could soon hurt their chances of getting a green card. Washington is suing to stop it. Northwest News Radio's Jeff Pojola reports.
1: Attorney General Nick Brown joined 21 other states and the District of Columbia in the lawsuit filed in New York. The public charge rule would let immigration officers consider a wider range of income-based public benefits in some admission and green card decisions. In practice, that means using government or other assistance could count against immigrants seeking entry to or permission to stay in the United States. Washington and others argue the policy exceeds federal authority and gives officers too much discretion without clear standards. The public charge rule is scheduled to take effect September 18th.
0: In other news, Tacoma activated two new speed cameras Monday as part of its Vision Zero effort to reduce speeding in serious crashes. The cameras are located on Norpoint Way Northeast and SR 509 Marine View Drive. After a one-month warning period, drivers caught speeding by the cameras will face a $145 civil infraction. I'm Lillian James. 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
6: This week.
7: This is a Gulf league that was spending lavishly thanks to the Saudi Public Investment Fund and was doing so for over 4 years.
6: Sean Zock, senior writer at Gulf.com, was at LIV's first event in 2022.
7: It will forever be remembered as a week that stopped the golf world in its tracks. You have Greg Norman and Phil Mickelson and Dustin Johnson and these heavy hitters in the golf world. It was brash and bold. And ultimately, that week ended with the governor of the Saudi PIF, Yasser Al-Rumayyan, taking the mic and saying, "I have so much money. I have so much power now. If anybody shoots a perfect round of golf, if anyone shoots 54, that would be 18 under on 18 holes, I'm going to pay that person $54 million.
6: And while all that money attracted attention and controversy, LIV was not able to convert that into viewership.
7: When you start talking about money that starts with a capital B and basically gets to the point of we're spending $1 billion a year and we're not making a whole lot coming back in, it starts to be obviously unsustainable, but it, in hindsight, is just irrational.
8: After $5 billion, the Saudi money spigot is shut off.
6: LIV's Chapter 11 filing shows the organization now owes millions of dollars apiece to some of its golfers. And its plan is to use the bankruptcy process to restructure LIV into a LIV 2.0. An organization owned by the athletes themselves who have to decide whether they'll sign on to keep the tour alive.
7: This is the first week in which we really realize what that all looks like. And so the next 3 or 4 weeks are crucial for LIV Golf's management.
6: I'm David Gura, and this is The Big Take from Bloomberg News. Today on the show, how a Saudi-funded competitor to the PGA Tour burned through $5 billion, and where LIV Golf goes from here. Take me back to 2021 when this league was founded. What sparked its creation? What was it trying to offer that was different from what the PGA offers?
7: If you look at the PGA Tour 5 years ago, it was very traditional. It was a nonprofit, and it was not that exciting. But 1 week a year, there's team golf. It's at the Ryder Cup. It's at the President's Cup. And so those events have been so popular with fans, have been so just boisterous and fun. It felt like such a hard pivot from the golf, the staid traditionalist sport that we've known, that maybe LIV could tap into something. Maybe its founders could create a team corner of the game that would be even more exciting than the golf that we knew.
6: How was it received from the get-go?
7: Well, it depends on who you ask, because it became very political at some point. The status quo, the PGA Tour, decried it immediately, and the funding was coming from a sovereign wealth fund of a country with a repressive human rights reputation. It was immediately discussed in many ways as an entity that was sports washing its reputation, which is just to say, investing immensely in corners of the sports world that could tell people, hey, the Saudis are doing things differently.
6: How was the game itself different from the PGA's format?
7: It was a limited field. It was going to start with four-player teams, 12 teams. Everyone was going to get guaranteed money, and everyone was going to play at the exact same time. Now, one of the weird things in golf is that you have guys teeing off at 7 in the morning competing with guys who tee off at 3 in the afternoon. The weather changes. The course itself changes. Grass grows during that time. And what LIV was offering was everyone starting at the exact same time at different points on the same course. It's called a shotgun start. It narrowed the TV window by about 50 to 60%. So that was more enticing in theory for a TV broadcast. And it was planning to go all over the world. And it was going to tally up scores for players on a team and offer up $5 million every week just to the team competition. They also brought concerts to golf tournaments. Every single place they went, they brought a headlining concert, and sometimes two.
6: So say I'm a professional golfer, I'm on the PGA Tour, LIV comes to me and gives me their pitch. What was the pitch in the early 2020s?
7: The pitch was, we only need you for 14 weeks of the year. Pro golfers at this point are often playing 25 to 30 times a year. Some will even play 35 to 36 times a year. That's over half the calendar, and those are full weeks away from your family, traveling the world. LIV was promising, guys, we're going to go around the world, but we need you for 14 weeks, 14 weeks only, and we're going to make that an amenable schedule, right? The biggest tournaments in the world, the four majors, we're going to try to play the week before them at a course nearby those majors. We're going to offer you signing bonuses. LIV was offering to pay for private jets during its first few months of existence. It was paying for caddy hotel fees. It was eventually paying for litigation fees that arrived months later. And so what LIV really offered was a bit of a new scary path for people to go down, but that path had basically like bumpers of a bowling alley up against it that were just funded by an immense amount of money.
6: How big was the gap between what a pro golfer could make on the PGA Tour and what he could make with LIV?
7: The money part of it all is really everything. Essentially, at the beginning of LIV Golf, there was Scottie Scheffler taking off on the PGA Tour and playing the best golf we've ever seen since Tiger Woods. And Scottie Scheffler was making $30 million a year, but the best player on LIV was making tens of million dollars more money than Scottie. You could clear $40 to $45 million if you had an incredible season playing LIV golf. It had truly pushed a bunch of golfers into the top list of paid athletes that could never have dreamed of being there until LIV began.
9: Sean, you're describing what sounds like funny money from PIF, from the public investment fund that Saudi Arabia has. How much did all this cost over the past half decade or so?
7: Yeah, it was funny money. Ultimately, the PIF was sending Liv on about a quarterly basis installments of $100 to $200 million at a time. And so that really adds up over the course of 4 to 5 years to very easily eclipse $5 billion and be on its way to $6 billion. That's money that'll stop you in your tracks.
9: So Liv is poaching players from the PGA Tour. How did the PGA respond to that?
7: The PGA Tour responded as if they had entered a war that they had not asked for. The tour eventually suspends players immediately, takes Liv to court in numerous cases, suits and countersuits, and really tries to shore up a new format so that it could play defense with its own tournaments, right? So that it could lock into place the top players that we have now. And so I think back to middle of August, we've had a couple months of Liv Golf on the scene, trying to sign players, trying to get assurances. And Tiger Woods organizes a meeting of roughly 20 of the best players who were still committed to the PGA Tour. And in that meeting, they came up with this new format, calling them signature events. They were going to be $20 million purses, so they're trying to match Liv's funding. Ultimately, it created the PGA Tour that we are still seeing today, which is 35 events across the calendar year, but there's about 15 of them that are elevated above everything else.
9: You have Liv Golf with plenty of big names, big money, playing more widely in the world, yet it never seemed to get traction with viewers. Why was that the case?
7: A lot of the audience for professional golf exists in America. And a lot of the audience of a professional golf in America is 50 and older, 55 and older, 65 and older. They are used to turning on one of two channels every single Sunday. It's NBC or it's CBS. And suddenly, Liv shows up and its first event is streamed on YouTube.com. Eventually, it cracks a deal with the CW. After a couple years, it's finally on Fox, but it's being broadcast on Fox Business and it's being played at 2 a.m. because it's in Australia, or it's on FS1 or FS2. It's in a very limited capacity on national network television. But also, their broadcast was wonky. It was goofy. It was team golf, and it looks like an F1 racing leaderboard on the side where you've got players moving up and down. And in my opinion, Liv's broadcasters were doing some heavy lifting to really make their golf seem like the greatest golf on earth. And I just think golf fans know the game. They don't need you to hit them over the head. It was probably just 15 to 20% too wacky. And sure enough, one of the only things that matters with the sustainability of a pro sports league is how many people you can get to watch it. And the PGA Tour was outpacing Liv's ratings by a factor of 10, 11, 12, 13. You can't compete like that.
9: Now, the Saudi fund said in April it would fund Liv Golf only for the remainder of the 2026 season. At the time it said, quote, "The substantial investment required by Liv Golf over a longer term is no longer consistent with the current phase of PIF's investment strategy. This decision has been made in light of PIF's investment priorities and current macro dynamics." Sean, what do we know about this decision?
7: You can take a very literal approach and say you are losing $1 billion a year in this investment. It is not worth it. But at the same point, war had broken out in the Middle East, war that is still ongoing. And the availability of fuel was getting pushed in different directions. The PIF's ability to make money on its exports was getting impacted by that. The amount of money it had devoted to other projects that it is doing both in and outside Saudi Arabia, those costs were going up and getting shelved, and it decides this no longer aligns with how we need to spend our money.
9: This has been the Big Take Podcast on Bloomberg Radio. I'm David Gura, and I spoke with golf journalist Sean Zock about LIV Golf, which has filed for bankruptcy, how the Saudi-funded competitor to the PGA Tour burned through $5 billion, and where LIV goes from here. You can hear the rest of the episode on the Big Take wherever you get your podcasts.
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24: Yeah, you know, Matt only writes about money stuff. I write about money and power.
23: I don't like power.
24: I love power. I don't want it.
23: No, I find power off-putting, and I enjoy money.
24: I want to talk about a phrase I wouldn't have known if it weren't for you. 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
23: Oh, man.
24: Embry Digital. What a great, great word.
23: Embry Digital is a DAT. You know what a DAT is?
24: Tell me what a DAT is.
23: So, Embry Digital is like a electric motorcycle company in the not very distant past. But in 2025, a thing that small public companies could do was they could just get a big stash of Bitcoin, and then, you know, if they had $100 million of Bitcoin, their stock would trade at like a $200 million valuation. And this is a great trade for people who had stashes of Bitcoin. And so Embry Digital, like, you know, dozens of other smallish public companies, pivoted to being a digital asset treasury company, as they call it, a DAT. So it got like, I don't know, $500 million of Bitcoin. And it was like, ooh, look, we traded a premium. We're going to be the future of holding Bitcoin or whatever. They did this in like July of 2025. It's really like the peak of like the popularity of this trade. And soon after that, the trade stopped working because there's never any reason that these stocks would trade at a premium to the Bitcoin. It's just like a thing that people got really into for a while. And so it stopped working and they stopped trading at premiums and often started trading at discounts to the like value of their Bitcoin. And when that happened, you know, the point of the DAT was like, if you had a stash of Bitcoin that was worth $100 million, you could sell it for $100 million. But if you plopped it into a DAT, then you'd have $200 million worth of stock and you sell that for $200 million and you have more money, right? So it's a great trade because you could turn $1 of Bitcoin into $2 of stock. But when it reversed and like these DATs were trading at a discount, people realized that you could turn 90 cents of stock into a dollar of Bitcoin. So what you do is like buy up a DAT and then crack it open, sell all the Bitcoin, and like it would sell for more than the value of the stock that you bought. So people started, I mean, not that many people. The idea of DAT activism became a thing.
24: Because
23: you could buy stock in a DAT and then like, you know, yell at the board and say you should sell the Bitcoin and liquidate the company and you'll sell the Bitcoin for more than like the value of the stock because it's trading at a discount. This was complicated by the fact that Embry Digital in 2025, they went from being an electric motorcycle company to being a DAT. In 2026, they went from being a DAT to being an AI infrastructure company because that's the 2026 trade. I think they're no longer trading at a discount. But anyway, they were doing some Bitcoin buybacks. They were kind of doing some version of this trade. And then like some activists got into the stock and were like, we're going to crack this open. And two of the activists are a guy named Gabby Glicksberg, who runs a fund called ATG, and another guy named Tice Brown. There's like a lawsuit over their DAT activism, and in the lawsuit, the judge, in the judicial opinion, he quotes an email that Tice sent to me being like, I forget what he said, but he said something like, I want to do activism at a DAT. And I was like, yes.
24: You know, that's so interesting.
23: Like, my eyes lit up, you know?
24: You've asked me, I think several times, offensively so, why anyone would be willing to talk to me. I hope you mean journalistically, not like, you know, personally. You've wondered why is it that people are willing to go on the record when that could, you know.
23: You do a number of things, but one thing you do is you write about money and power and you, how can I put this? You allow rich and powerful people to make fools of themselves or to express their innermost selves, which are bad.
24: Well, I don't think they would see it that way. And I'm not.
23: Apparently not.
24: But let me just say honestly, like honest to goodness, I'm not so sure. I don't think I see it that way either.
23: Okay.
24: You know, it's like, why am I talking to a microphone across from you?
23: Right.
24: You know, I'm probably definitely will sound not as smart as you.
23: Yeah, no, we're definitely both making fools of ourselves.
24: But yet people do want the chance to kind of explain themselves, yeah. Give an accounting of what they've been up to.
23: Right.
24: And I actually, I remember what he said. I put it down and I loved it. I'd like to liquidate a Bitcoin treasury company. I'd like to speak publicly about it. And that cracks me up because it's like, it really goes to show. It's like whatever people are up to, they might be up to liquidating a Bitcoin treasury company. They do want to speak publicly about it, not all the time, but yeah. Some people want to talk about it some of the times, and bless them for wanting to talk to you about it or me.
23: And by the way, that email to me is quoted in the judicial opinion. And then like the day after he sent that email, I published a column about like the going on at Empyrean, which I think I mentioned it, but I don't think I quoted a filing. I think he sent letters. So I quoted, but like, it's not like he did speak publicly through me. It's not like he gave me an extensive interview in which I quoted him, right? I mean, like I just wrote about it.
24: Well, I could say the very same. I mean, people talk on the record, but they, you know, talk on the background.
23: But I do think that, like, when people email me, sometimes it's because they're like, I want to say my 2 cents about whatever, and then I often ignore them. But sometimes it's like, I would like to liquidate a debt, and they know that my eyes will light up at that sentence, because that's a funny sentence. Mm. Not to everyone, but to me. Like, I find that a very funny sentence. Like, as soon as I got that email, I was like, oh, why have I not thought of this? Why has no one done this? Why is this not a thing? And, like, it's a little bit of a thing now.
24: You love the rules of the game.
23: Well,
24: you like knowing what the rules are, and I guess very, very highly paid people in finance also do that so that they can then profit from it. You like knowing the rules so that you can then explain it in a very humorous manner.
23: So I can delight in them, right? And by the way, I think that, like, this is like an underappreciated thing about the financial industry. Like, when I was a derivative structure at a bank, like, was I getting paid well? I was getting paid okay. But, like, I wasn't doing the derivative structuring purely because there was, like, a pot of money at the end of it. I was doing it because it was, like, quite lovely.
24: For the love of the game.
23: Yes. Like, I, both during and after working at a bank, I was like, this derivative structuring is so beautiful. And now I get to just convey the aesthetic appreciation of finance without, like, the long hours. But, you know, part of the thesis of the column is that I am not the only one with an aesthetic appreciation of the finer points of finance. And I think a lot of people who do it for a living also have an aesthetic appreciation for it. And I think Tice Brown might be one of those people.
24: Finance is delightful.
23: Yeah.
24: What are you going to say? That's just great.
23: I mean, the other thing about the story is that basically, like, Gabby Glicksberg, one of the activists at Empyrean, was running a proxy fight, tried to get his board nominees on the board so that, you know, basically he could liquidate the debt and capture the discount. And the current board was like, no, you can't do that. Your directors are ineligible for various reasons. And so there's a lawsuit, and like the Delaware court basically ruled in favor of Gabby Glicksberg and was like, you can run your guys for election. Although like there was a ruling basically every concern that the company had, the court was like, yeah, that's fair. Like there was like some like communications between Gabby Glicksberg and Tice Brown that maybe shouldn't have been and like weren't preserved. And the judge sympathized with their concerns and like actually sanctioned the other side, but like did say, the main thing is you can run your guys for election.
24: Correct me if I'm wrong. The central question at hand was like had to do with hedging.
23: Well, there's two questions. One is like the communication, right? We're basically like there's like two or three guys who are activists and like the question is, are they a group? And if they're a group, did they disclose that accurately? And like, you know, the company's like, yeah, they didn't disclose it. And basically the judge was like, you have to let them run anyway, even if there are some valid concerns about whether they were coordinating. But then the other question, which I thought was just more interesting, I don't know if it's the main question, but it's a more interesting question, is like the trade here is you buy $1 worth of Bitcoin in a DAT for 90 cents because like it's trading at a discount, but then you're long Bitcoin, right? And like you don't want to be long Bitcoin, you just want to capture that discount. And so you sell $1 worth of Bitcoin in like the Bitcoin market. And so in fact, the activists here had some sort of Bitcoin hedge where basically they're like delta neutral Bitcoin, right? Like they're long the DAT and they're short like the proportionate underlying Bitcoin. And the company was like, they have to disclose that, and like, that's really bad, and so they shouldn't be eligible to run because their interests are not aligned with those of shareholders. Every other shareholder in this DAT, in theory, is like long a pot of Bitcoin, because that's what the DAT is. And these guys are not long a pot of Bitcoin. They're neutral to Bitcoin, and they're just in it to crack open the DAT and capture the discount. Which, like, I think is a really interesting claim, And I think it's wrong, but it's just like contingently right. It's just like, what is the DAT, right? Like, if you believe that the DAT is like a vehicle for true believers to hold Bitcoin, which I think is true of like Strategy, the original DAT, then it's like, yes, if you're not long Bitcoin, if you're hedging your Bitcoin, then you are not aligned with shareholders. But I think most DATs, like, just like the way they were formed, it's all like, the shareholder base is all like the same, like 12 hedge funds. It's very like, it's very arbitragey. And so I think that like, all of the shareholders in this DAT are kind of like there for the premium and like sad about the discount. And so like, they are kind of aligned, but it's just like, you know, I don't know. That's just my impression.
24: Arbitrage is one of those words that when I started covering finance as a journalist, I thought was meaningless and fancy and people used it to sound smart, sort of like the equivalent of saying finance instead of finance. But I feel like actually arbitrage is a very neat way of saying kind of what we're talking about, that there is something really delightful about understanding what's going on and trying to get a little premium, yeah, you know, coming or going.
23: Right. Like the arb is just like, you can own a DAT, you can own Empery or Strategy or whatever, because you want to be long Bitcoin. That's the easiest way to be long Bitcoin. Or you can own the DAT and be short Bitcoin and not have any Bitcoin exposure and be trading something else. And the something else is like not, you know, risk-free, but it's an arbitrage in the sense of you're long and short like related instruments and you're trying to capture the difference between them. And that's what's happened here, right? Like the original DAT trade was like, all these people are like, I can buy Bitcoin and plop it into a DAT and like immediately double the value. So that's an arbitrage, right? And like, so when you could easily raise money for a DAT by like, you know, going out to hedge funds and doing that trade. And now that when that reverses and like when a dollar of Bitcoin is worth 90 cents on a DAT, then like all the hedge funds are like, well, you know, do the trade the other way.
24: It's a beautiful thing. I got to say arbitrage and finance.
23: You did.
24: My mother will think I'm so smart.
23: I wrote about this like spat between Vlad Tenev and Adam Aron. So Vlad Tenev is the CEO of Robinhood. Adam Aron is the CEO of AMC Entertainment, the movie theater chain, and MemeStock. And so Robinhood, I've gotten really into like tokenizing stocks, and they're doing this thing where they're offering outside of America, they're offering a tokenized version of some public company stocks, including AMC's. And like Adam Aron got wind of that and got mad, and he like tweeted like, this is, you know, this is fake stock or whatever. I forget what he said, and you probably will actually know. And then like, Vlad Tenev was like, what's the problem here? And so they got in a little fight, and I wrote about it because like, I think like they both have like reasonable opinions, whereas like Adam Aron, as the CEO of a meme stock, really wants to sort of control his shareholder base and like know where all the shares are. And Vlad Tenev, as the CEO of a like meme stock boutique, meme stock bazaar maybe, wants to like, you know, make his own, you know, variants on meme stocks. And so Robinhood is basically like, you know, making it, rolling its own AMC stock. And AMC doesn't like that.
24: Nothing he said could possibly be funnier than the actual thing the other guy said was the quasi fake market you're creating on the island of Jersey, which is a wonderful insult. Yes. And Vlad said, what's the concern?
23: What's the concern?
24: What's the concern?
23: You're listening to the Money Stuff Podcast on Bloomberg Radio. I'm Matt Levine.
24: And I'm Max Abelson.
23: We'll be right back after this break.

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1: As concerns grow over artificial intelligence, Microsoft is responding with a new code of conduct. According to the Seattle Times, the company says it will restrict its AI models from resisting or circumventing human control, working independently from human directions, concealing reasoning, and acting in their own self-interests. Meanwhile, reports from Amazon say the tech giant is pausing operations with 21 Air. That is the company that operated the Prime cargo flight that crashed in Miami a week ago, killing 5 people on the ground. In other news, Washington Attorney General Nick Brown has joined 21 other states and the District of Columbia in suing over the new public charge rule. This would let immigration officers consider a wider range of income-based public benefits in some admission and green card decisions. I'm Lillian James. 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
5: From Bloomberg World Headquarters in New York, I'm Doug Krisner. Let's update top stories in market action. U.S. equities were under pressure given a number of negative forces. One, the concern, or maybe worry would be a better word to use here, over the pace of AI development. Over the weekend, leaders of both Anthropic and OpenAI called for an industry-wide slowdown. And these companies apparently are addressing the concerns that we have heard expressed by a number of different folks over the possibility of AI slipping beyond human control and inflicting some sort of catastrophic harm. So the worry today that something is going to ensue that may involve a level of regulation or at least curtailment in the rate of growth for some of these companies, that was reflected in semiconductor stocks today. We had the Philadelphia Semiconductor Index dropping 5.8%. At the same time, there was weakness among financial shares after Bank of America CEO Brian Moynihan predicted trading revenue will be relatively flat in the third quarter. B of A shares were down 5% today. The KBW Bank Index dropped nearly 2%. Crude oil prices edged higher in New York trading on fear of tighter supply, and prices are continuing to push upward here in the Asian session with WTI at 102.80. We're up about 1.4%. Now, you may recall over the weekend, Saudi Arabia closed its major east-west pipeline after some attacks late last week. This pipeline can carry about 7 million barrels a day to an export hub on the Red Sea, and it's been effective in bypassing the Strait of Hormuz. China's real estate market showing no sign of a turnaround. Existing home prices down in August by 0.31% month-on-month, and new home prices falling 0.17% month-on-month. In Hong Kong, Hang Seng is down about 0.4%. On the mainland, CSI 300 weaker by 0.2%. We have the Nikkei higher by 0.5%, although in Seoul, the Kospi down 0.3%. Global news 24 hours a day. This is Bloomberg.
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1: I'm a big fan of Seed & Company from here on in. It reminds me of, I think, the single funniest finance-related piece of humor, not by you. I think possibly at the root of our work friendship. It's a Saturday Night Live skit, possibly from the late 80s, might be the early 90s, that's like a black and white ad for a very important investment bank. Oh, yeah. And it's like a really like handsome old man. He's like, what we do at our company is we write down our clients. We put on a piece of paper.
0: Yeah.
1: And we keep that piece of paper.
0: I'm blanking on the name. I mean, it's a famous one. Like, it's one of
1: it's
0: one of two Jim Downey ads for Saturday Night Live. The other one is the Change Bank. But the what's the name? Grayson Moorhead Security.
1: Oh, Grayson Moorhead,
0: I think is what it's called. And it's very funny. Like, the tagline is like, that Grayson Moorhead Trust is paramount. We will write down a list of our customers and we'll keep it in a safe place. If there's time, we will make a copy of the list.
2: In case something happens to the first list.
1: Do you not define a dollar as like basically a one that's on the ledger somewhere?
0: Well, I mean, yeah.
1: That's what it is,
0: right? A
1: dollar
0: is an entry on a ledger at a bank.
1: And it's just so satisfying to think that there's a room with pieces of paper somewhere, you know?
0: No, there's not really. It's a computer.
1: I insist on a quick shout out to 1995.
0: Oh, by the way, when you say a room with piece of paper, so like one thing about Seed & Co, like the normal way to think about how stocks are owned is that the company has an electronic list of its shareholders, which is maintained by a service provider called the transfer agent. And on that electronic list, it lists its shareholders, and most of the shareholders are Seed & Co. Like Seed & Co. owns 80% of the stock, and then Seed & Co. keeps its own list. And so these are all electronic entries. But in the not that, I mean, 20, 30 years ago, a lot of stuff was share certificates. And a lot of what DTC, the depository, did was like have vaults with share certificates. And then it would have an electronic list of who owned the shares. But like the underlying shares consisted in paper form at their vault, which flooded in a hurricane.
1: Really?
0: Yeah. Anyway, also I've written about this, but a guy wrote a novel called The Vault, which is about like someone doing a heist at the DTC, which is like, again, like not a real thing. They're not all bearer securities that just take out of DTC, but it's a good concept for a novel.
1: You know, someone on Twitter started posting individual frames of Heat, the 1995 Michael Mann classic, and found out my wife had never seen it. So this week I rewatched Heat. And there is not merely a subplot. I mean, in a way it's crucial to the movie that they steal bearer bonds.
0: Sure.
1: And
0: it's crucial in every movie.
1: And what a good scene that is.
0: It's Die Hard too, right? Like Bearer Bonds.
1: Oh, it is also Die Hard.
0: Bearer Bonds, big thing.
1: Bearer Bonds are the heart and soul of American cinema. Post-1980.
0: Yes, and by the time they were a big cinematic trip, they were not really a financial thing anymore.
1: I only know about Bearer Bonds.
0: Very good idea.
1: Does it heat? What's the concern?
0: Should we talk about Apollo?
1: I do want to talk about Apollo.
0: So there's this paper finding that it's measuring how much private equity firms, portfolio companies pay to borrow money. And they say, we find that under three measures of reputation, portfolio companies owned by the most aggressive sponsors pay considerably higher yields than those owned by more genial sponsors. I really like the idea of genial sponsors. I really, like, my, like, sort of paradigm of, like, the private equity industry is that is not a fun interest, like, whatever, it has its perks, but, like, it's not like a genial industry. It's not like, you know, it's not like people sitting around being like, yeah, it's so nice to work here. It's like, you know, it's kind of tough.
1: Yeah.
0: And then like there is in this paper a league table of, I called it the league table of sponsor aggressiveness, but you could call it the league table of sponsor geniality, depending on.
1: You know, I was so mad at you and so disappointed when I went to, what's it called, like SSSN or something like that?
0: SSRN.
1: And I downloaded the paper.
0: You searched for the phrase league table.
1: And it was not there, and I thought that rascal.
0: I made up that name. But no, they have a list of like 25 private equity firms ranked in order of aggressiveness. And the ranking is very strange. It's like, as I said, the three measures of reputation. So one is like went to like, you know, ChatGPT and Claude and were like, what's the most aggressive private equity firms? And they had the LLMs rank them. And the LLMs, you know, drew on accumulated human knowledge to be like, Apollo is the most aggressive, KKR is pretty, you know, like.
1: Sorry, that's real? That's what they
0: did? That's really what they did. That's one of the three methods.
1: That's also disappointing.
0: Yeah. All right, that's one of the methods. Another method is they just looked at which sponsors had done. The phrase is liability management exercises, basically like quasi coercive debt exchanges where, like, you know, you extract some money from creditors to give to other creditors. And if you did an LME, you were in the more aggressive bucket. And if you didn't do an LME, you're in the less aggressive bucket. And the third measure of reputation, the third measure is that they put the sponsors into two buckets. One was Apollo, because they just thought of Apollo as having the most aggressive reputation. And the other was the other 24 sponsors. And they said, like, Apollo, because it is sort of known as the most aggressive sponsor at extracting value from creditors, it was just, they did a regression with Apollo in one bucket and the other sponsors in the other. And they found that the most aggressive sponsors pay higher yields than those owned by more genial sponsors. And they found that Apollo loans in particular carry a premium of about 100 basis points compared to other sponsors.
1: I'm sorry, that's like real money at the end of the day, right?
0: Yeah. I mean, like, 100 basis points, you know, of spread on a sample where, like, the average thing yields 717 basis points.
1: That's like a jerk premium?
0: Well, so what I wrote about this is, like, so, like, Apollo would dispute this, but, like, yeah, I think it's fair to characterize it as a jerk premium.
1: Or
0: like,
1: let's not even say jerk. Let's just say aggressiveness premium.
0: Yeah, but, like, what is aggressiveness? Like, what I wrote is, like, I don't think it's not like a moral premium. It's not like people are mad, and so they're like, you have to pay more because I'm mad. It's saying, look, we know that Apollo has this reputation for extracting value from creditors. We're a creditor. We don't want value extracted from us, but we expect them to extract value from us. That's why, you know, that's what they do. And if we expect them to extract value from us, we have to charge them for that up front. And so we charge them an extra 100 basis points. Like, that's kind of like the way to model it. Now, again, like, you can dispute the facts, right? Like, Apollo says this is a, you know, flawed methodology, and like, it's like one or two transactions years ago. It doesn't, but they're not wrong that there is a certain reputation for aggressiveness. And like, then the question is, if Apollo is paying 100 basis points a year for that reputation, like, is it getting its money's worth, right? And like, if in fact they continue to extract value from creditors, then maybe 100 basis points a year is like, yeah, perfectly fine price to pay for that.
1: How lucrative is their aggressiveness?
0: Right. And the paper sadly does not measure that. And again, like, Apollo's like, it's like, you know, years ago, so they're not like, yes, we're going to ruthlessly fleece our creditors tomorrow, right? But it's like, you know, there's some chance that, like, on balance, Apollo makes more for its equity investors, even after accounting for the extra 100 basis points of alleged yield spread.
1: You know, on like a personal basis, no one would, I guess, want to be called aggressive.
0: Oh, I disagree.
1: Well, I was just going to say, in finance, though.
0: Yeah.
1: What an incredible compliment to their minds.
0: So again, Apollo is like, oh, that's not true. But like, let's say they just embrace it, right? And they go out to raise money for their private equity funds. And they go to like a private equity limited partner and they say, you know, invest in our fund. It's great. And the private equity LP is like, well, I don't know. Like, these other sponsors are paying less for debt. And so like, that's going to eat into my returns. And then Apollo is like, it's because we're aggressive. Like, of course you want to be with the aggressive one. Of course you want the people who are going to maximize. Yeah. Like, when people discuss, like, private equity aggressiveness, like, at some point, someone always says, like, look, we're fiduciaries for, you know, pension funds, whatever, right? We're fiduciaries for our clients. And so we're not being aggressive. We're just being zealous in, you know, maximizing returns for our clients. And
1: then, like, here's like, capital.
0: And here's like outside evidence of that, right? Here's someone be like, wow, Apollo is really zealous in maximizing value for their, you know, private equity clients, right? It's a good advertisement.
1: It's a delightful compliment.
0: Now, again, like, there's a weirdness here, which is that Apollo now runs much more debt than equity, right? And like, are kind of trying to move away from their reputation for aggressiveness. And so they can't just be like, yeah, we're aggressive, whatever. But like, you know, I would be.
1: You know how I knew it was going to be a good item? Yeah. It includes the line in Money Stuff. Ooh, these guys are good at extracting money from creditors ex post, so we're going to charge them for that ex ante, which has three key signs of a good Matt line.
0: Okay.
1: It's got a little bit of Latin.
0: Okay.
1: I believe you're a classics major ex ante. It's got the word ooh, yes. Which...
0: I love saying ooh.
1: You love saying ooh. A key word I would like to say on a personal note. A key word in my wife's vows to me.
0: With ooh.
1: The word ooh, so close to my heart as well, Matt.
0: Okay.
1: And then it also has...
0: Are you going to say the line?
1: Do you want to hear?
0: Yeah, sure.
1: It's actually very moving.
0: Okay.
1: I think...
0: A, in the middle of a sentence. We'll get to your third item in the sentence in a bit.
1: In the middle of a sexual aggressiveness. The line, at least according to Liza and her vows, is that Anne Bancroft said of Mel Brooks, her husband, every time I hear his key in the door, it's like, ooh, there's a party that's going to start.
0: Aww. That's so nice.
1: Yeah, it really is lovely.
0: And also, also a good description of Max Abels.
1: Oh, Matt, that's so sweet. And now I need to finish my compliment of your one line. And this one's important. Not just Latin, not just word ooh, but imagine dialogue.
0: Yes.
1: I think I told you very early in our relationship. It's simply my favorite thing in money
0: stuff. It is an important component of money stuff. Key. It's usually about Elon Musk, but not always.
1: Sometimes.
0: Wait, ooh, I do feel like comes from my desk at Goldman, actually. Like, I feel like there was,
1: is
0: like,
1: that true?
0: Yeah. Like, when we were, like, sarcastically describing things, we're like, ooh.
1: They're like, ooh, yeah. Party's about to start.
0: Exactly.
1: You know, I searched ooh and money stuff.
0: I think there's a lot.
1: Dozens.
0: Dozens.
1: And I'm telling
0: so
1: you right now.
0: So many columns. I would have said hundreds, but okay.
1: Oh, I think it was like, don't hold me to that. I'm going to say like 112.
0: Okay. 112. Ooh.
1: Ooh is such a better word than oh.
0: Well, it depends.
1: It doesn't depend at all. Your average sentence with the word O, like O-H, obviously.
0: Yeah.
1: Average sentence with O-O-H, or even if you want O-H-H, it's going to be a better sentence.
0: O-H-H doesn't do much for me. I agree that an O sentence is a better sentence than an O sentence, but that's only, like, you know, you can't improve it just by swapping the O for the U. You need to have the underlying O.
1: You're saying
0: the substance needs to justify an O.
1: You're saying that the other words in the sentence besides the O also have to be good in order for the sentence to be good? It's not a
0: method. I'm saying that the O has to be contextually appropriate.
1: Yeah,
0: I agree. Just replace O with O. They mean different things.
1: They mean different things. I guess I can
0: agree on that. Oh. These guys are good at extracting value versus, ooh, these guys are good at extracting value. Very different meanings. And that was the Money Stuff Podcast. I'm Ian.
1: And I'm Max Abelson.
0: We'll have fill-in guest hosts for a few months while my usual co-host Kitty Greifeld is on parental leave. You can find my work by subscribing to the Money Stuff newsletter on Bloomberg.com.
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0: We'd love to hear from you. 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It helps more people find the show. 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Our theme music was composed by Blake Maples. Amy Keene is our executive producer, and Cheryl Brumley is Bloomberg's head of podcasts. 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
2: From ABC News, I'm Stephanie Officer. Donald Trump Jr. received a very generous wedding gift from someone his new bride calls a

0: downplaying the risk of AI.
1: We're leading China in AI. We're the most sophisticated country in the world. And frankly, I want to keep it that way because whoever wins AI wins.
0: But some in Congress are calling for regulation now, including a bipartisan bill for a so-called kill switch to stop rogue AI in its tracks.
2: Experts fear AI could fall into the wrong hands or go rogue on its own, putting America's infrastructure like utilities, water, and electricity at risk of a hack or worse. The 78th annual Primetime Emmy saw some big winners Monday night, especially for Widow's Bay and one Matthew Rhys.
3: Finally, to the great and good people of Wales who were as much a nurture as anyone else, we are a small but mighty nation. This is incredible.
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2: Tuesday, Los Angeles District Attorney Nathan Hochman is slated to announce a new development in the case against Nick Reiner, charged with murdering his parents, Rob and Michelle Reiner. New reporting on conditions inside the immigration center once known as Alligator Alcatraz.
6: In a sweeping report issued Monday, the DHS Inspector General describes a facility overrun with poor conditions. Everything from insect infestations in the showers to a lack of clean drinking water. It says detainees were not provided with sufficient living space. In some cases, people were held for hours in small metal containers that looked like cages but were described as calming areas. The inspectors described the use of those small enclosures as unprecedented in modern corrections facilities. Alligator Alcatraz has now closed. Sherry Preston, ABC News.
2: Sentiment is shifting on electric.
7: 56% of people surveyed in a new HERE Technologies and SBD Global study say that higher gas prices have driven them to consider an EV as their next vehicle purchase. It comes almost a year after the federal government's EV tax credit program expired, prompting many to speculate that EV sales would decline dramatically this year. That's exactly what happened, with sales of new EVs down 20% through the second quarter of this year. Mike DeBusky, ABC News.
2: The Los Angeles Dodgers clinched their 14th consecutive playoff berth with a 4-1 win over the Cincinnati Reds. I'm Stephanie Officer, ABC News.
0: When you need to know, Northwest News Radio. 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
8: As concerns grow over artificial intelligence, Microsoft is responding with a new code of conduct. Microsoft AI CEO Mustafa Suleiman tells CNBC the 37-page document has been in the works for months. The company decided to release it after safety concerns made headlines last week. Microsoft calls its philosophy around this technology humanist AI and says, quote, "The purpose of technology is to serve humanity, and any technology that cannot remain within human control should be rejected," end quote. According to the Seattle Times, the company says it will restrict its AI models from resisting or circumventing human control, working independently from human directions, concealing reasoning, and acting in their own self-interests. Meanwhile, for some immigrant families, accepting help for groceries or health care could soon come with a new risk. Northwest News Radio's Jeff Pogula reports.
9: Under a new federal rule, immigration officers could consider some income-based public benefits when deciding whether immigrants can enter the country or get green cards. Washington Attorney General Nick Brown and the AGs from 21 other states in the District of Columbia say that could scare eligible families away from the assistance they need. DHS says officers need broader discretion to judge whether applicants are likely to depend on government support. The public charge rule, as it's called, takes effect September 18th unless a court decides to block it.
8: And if you drive into downtown Tacoma, on-street parking currently costs $1 per hour. Starting October 13th, that rate will increase by 50 cents. The city of Tacoma is raising the prices as it moves toward the final stage of its multi-year effort to rework its parking infrastructure. The on-street parking

0: Cost increase comes in the wake of bringing down the pricing of downtown garages and parking lots earlier this summer in an effort to encourage those planning to stay longer in the city to not park curbside. I'm Lillian James. 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
5: Used about their place in the world and their roles right now.
6: I think I understand when some men do feel that way. The world has changed shape, and what is that doing to their inner lives? They're like balls in a pinball machine. Be like this. No, be more like this. No, be more like this.
4: From Bloomberg Weekend, this is the Michelle Hussein Show. I'm Michelle Hussein.
5: I think of John Ronson's work as being about unusual people and often undercurrents in society. He has talked to extremists, psychopaths, conspiracy theorists, people who believe in white supremacy or violent jihad, or that the state is coming to get them. And yet, even in the midst of material like that, there are moments of humor. Whether in his writing, he's produced best-selling books, or his audio work, his podcast about the culture wars, Things Fell Apart. And he has moved seamlessly between Britain and the United States with a pretty unique way of working, involving persuading people to talk to him, to let him into their world. More than once, he's called his investigations adventures, and that's in the subtitle too of his latest book, The Castle, Adventures in a World of Unraveling Men. It's a series of stories all featuring men who are struggling in some way to live life in the way that they want, to make a living, to find a sense of purpose, provide for their families, even to find a sense of self that makes them feel good. They're all real people, not fictional characters. And the first story is about a man who is trying to live a Hugh Hefner Playboy Mansion-style life, persuading young women to dress up as princesses and to be filmed for what he tells them is a reality TV show. But more than a collection of questionable individuals or tales of men messing up, The Castle is also about tech in our lives, what its impact on traditional jobs is driving people towards, and even what the fawning way AI speaks to us might be doing to our brains. There is also a personal dimension that I think makes this different to other John Ronson books. This one starts with his own son, and Ronson himself is a man in his 50s writing about how some men of his age and younger are confronting a world in which they feel the goalposts are being moved, not just away from them and fast, but unfairly. So that hopefully sets the scene. And here's what happened when John Ronson joined me from his home in upstate New York.
6: How are you doing?
5: So great to see you. Thank you so much for doing this.
6: My pleasure. Thank you.
5: Your voice is so familiar from all those years on TV and obviously the Culture Wars series.
6: Yes, I have it turns out I have a very distinctive voice. I get, when I'm at parties, if people, no one recognises my face, but people come up to me all the time and say they recognise my voice.
5: So this book is your first in a decade, The Castle, is that right?
6: Yeah, I always say, when somebody says that, I always say like I've done something wrong. It has taken me that long. But I promise you, I've been working every day in the last decade. I just switched to audio shows. I made obviously my BBC show, Things Fell Apart, and a couple of shows for Audible. But yes, this is my first actual book since So You've Been Publicly Shamed, which is 10 years ago.
5: Yeah, a book I remember well. And it's called The Castle, Adventures in a World of Unraveling Men. There is an actual castle with which it begins. I mean, a mock castle, maybe a mansion that is designed like a castle. Tell us that story right at the beginning. It's where the book begins. It's where the story begins. How did it unravel?
6: It's a story that just crashed unannounced into my life. I'm asleep and I wake up and there's a series of texts from my son. And it turned out that he and three friends had been invited to a party being held by a stranger that one of them had met earlier that week on Tinder. So they drive to this man's house, four of them piled into a car, drove 3 hours to the forests of Connecticut and pulled up. And this guy's house was a vast, newly built castle, which was ostentatious even by Gothic castle standards, loads of turrets and towers. They cross the drawbridge and enter the grand hall to discover that there's no party. So the castle owner comes out and they said, where's the party? And he said, no, I've invited you here to take part in my reality show called 101 Princesses. They said, what's the concept? He said, I'm the Lord, I'm looking for my queen, and I have 101 princesses to choose from. Go downstairs to my basement costume room, he said this to the women, put on some princess costumes. So they went downstairs, put on princess costumes. Because these are young people, eager to please, and there's a hint of a work opportunity, but it becomes very clear very quickly that this wasn't a real reality show. So they're kicked out, and then I go to the castle to try and find out what the hell is going on, and this is how the book begins.
5: I have to say, when I read this account in the book, I thought how extraordinary that a story like this drops into your lap of all people, because if it was my son, I would probably do a bit of investigating and have some stern words with him. But this is right in your lane. You've been on the trail of weird people and places for 30 years.
6: Yes, it rarely happens in life that a story begins while you're asleep and oblivious. Of course, none of the other parents went to investigate the castle, so it was to do with me as well. Obviously, my need, one of the themes that comes out of this book is about purpose. We're living in a time when people are adrift from the old structures and the old institutions and a feeling without purpose. And I really empathize with that. And my son being lured to this castle happened to coincide with me having a medical issue. I was in hospital having a major operation. And so I was feeling desperately like I need to clutch hold of the world here, lest it slip through my fingers and I become just kind of purposeless man. And so that was part of what motivated me to get out of my sick bed and drive to this castle.
5: Yeah, within 2 weeks, I think, you're on the trail and you write to the man who owns the castle and say, can you come and see him? And even though you say I'm a non-fiction writer, he says, yes, come and see me.
6: Yes, absolutely. And I double checked. I'm like, I'm coming on Friday. I want to get an audio interview. You know, so I was very clear because I did think to myself, I need to be so rigorous here. This could turn into something very odd. So yes, I was very open because I was just out of hospital. Every time I moved in the wrong way, it kind of tore at my surgery scar and I'd let out a shriek. So I'm going around his castle like Quasimodo at Notre Dame, letting out these shrieks like some tormented castle visitor from an Edgar Allan Poe novel.
5: And you dedicate the castle to Joel, your son. Mm. Is he fine with you writing about the story that involves him right at the beginning?
6: Yes, he loves it. And he's pleased, I think, that this thing that happened to him ended up creating this incredible story. And also, not to give much away, but after I leave the castle, things escalate dramatically. The castle owner starts sending me these very ominous messages. He says he's going to sue me. He's got a team of investigators investigating me. And then he says he has two murderers on his payroll called Carlos and Brandon. And if I ever write anything negatively about the castle, he's going to send them to me because they'll get very angry.
5: Do you think that was true?
6: Well, much later on, I met him again in Florida, in Fort Lauderdale. And I brought up Carlos and Brandon. I said, how are Carlos and Brandon doing? And for a moment, I don't put in this in the book, actually, but for a little moment, he looks a little bewildered, like he'd forgotten that he'd sent me these messages. And it turns out that he does have murderers on his payroll, but his spokesman said to me that's because he likes to give ex-convicts a second chance in life. And Joe wanted me to meet Carlos and Brandon and take five security guards with me. I'm like, I'm not gonna meet Carlos and Brandon, Joel. And anyway, the other theme that was emerging from all of this was that this castle owner wanted to be Hugh Hefner. But it's very hard to be Hugh Hefner these days. This is like the worst moment in human history to try and be Hugh Hefner, unless you're the kind of creme de la creme of Manosphere influencers. So I thought, this is another man who's kind of out of time. The world is moving away from him and he's desperately trying to do something about it, just like me in my way, just coming out of hospital. And so this is a theme that happens in very different ways with all the men in this book. The world has changed shape. It's no longer as much for men like this as it used to be. Yeah. And what is that doing to their inner lives?
5: I'd love to ask a bit more about how you related to not just this one story, but the others that you tell about other men who, as you say, have lost their footing in the world. Because you've got this cast of characters, including people who are influencers and YouTubers and former YouTubers. And I think for some of them, at least, you do have this empathy, like the former YouTuber, Greg Chisholm, who has made these really extreme videos involving his children, is encouraged by platforms and then demonetized. I think you do end up with, you feel for him, don't you?
6: Oh, yes. Other than the castle story, which goes throughout the book, this is the most extraordinary story for me in the book. It was an incredible story. He's a working class guy from a Rust Belt. He should be working in the factories, but the factories have all closed down. So he becomes a YouTuber. YouTube is itself is this kind of wide open country where a man can thrive through grit as an influencer, a content creator. This is in the early days of that. These days, everyone is a content creator, 39% of the population, apparently. So he gives himself over to the algorithm and to what he believes the viewers want to see. And he's being led into more and more extreme content. And by the end of it, you're like, what the hell is going on? Like, the videos he did in 2017 are so bizarre. But when you come to a story from the beginning and you're with him every step of the way, it all makes a kind of logical sense. He's just following the incentive structure that's provided by these platforms, and his life spirals in the most dramatic ways.
5: From my conversation with John Ronson coming up. I'm Michelle Hussein, and this is Bloomberg.
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5: I'm Michelle Hussein, and you're listening to highlights of the Michelle Hussein Show podcast on Bloomberg Radio. Today, I'm speaking to writer John Ronson. kind of story could easily be a woman, couldn't it? But overall, theme that you choose is men who are who no longer have a place in the world.
0: Yes, I decided to focus on men in this book, mostly because I thought nobody's written anything about this sort of huge shift in power in the way that I would write about it. But you're absolutely right. So much of this book applies to women.
5: So why make that particular choice then about men? I mean, again, is it because it's personal? You know, you're seeing it through Joel's eyes. You're seeing it through your own eyes. Maybe, I don't know, maybe you're even comparing it to your father and the very different life he led one generation before in Wales.
0: Yeah. Absolutely. My father worked in a warehouse. He managed a warehouse and one day the warehouse went under because the owner was an alcoholic and a gambler, and my father lost everything. And I remember walking into his room one day and just saw him standing alone crying. And that's always stayed with me. This idea of if a man loses his purpose, his place in the world, it can have a very deleterious effect.
5: And your father seeing him in that state that day, obviously not intending you to see him crying, what was the impact on you? Did you think, I'm going to have to be stiff upper lip like this as much as I can?
0: Well, I was quite impressed. He would always say, like, a man, you must always provide for your family, always pay your tax on time, never get into financial difficulty. He would hammer this home with me, and I always did. I always have. Seeing him in that room crying that day like that, I think I was sort of impressed that he'd gone to the trouble to cry in secret away from his family so as not to worry us. Come to me being a father, I mention this in the book, there's a time when I accidentally sliced my hand open with a knife and I ran around the house screaming, it's really bad. So clearly my father's stoicism didn't rub off on me.
5: Didn't rub off.
0: By the way, speaking of stoicism, another theme that comes up in the book is how a lot of men feel like they're being tossed around in a sea of conflicting ideologies about what being a man actually means. And I did find it very funny and interesting that you've got all of these men's health influencers who are saying that the way for men to re-anchor themselves to society is to be vulnerable, express your vulnerabilities. Women love it. If you're on a date, be vulnerable. This is what's going to work. And there's all this evidence that when a man does express his vulnerabilities to a woman, fairly often they, even women who want them to do it, recoil in horror and disgust because deep down, women actually want men to have this sort of stoicism and so on. And it's kind of disgusting when men don't do that. So I thought that was very interesting, this idea of like these different ideologies. They're like balls in a pinball machine being tossed around. Be like this. No, be more like this. No, be more like this.
5: I'm smiling because in a recent episode that I had with Tucker Carlson, we ended up talking about women and his views on women. And he believes that women want men to be really decisive. And any woman who doesn't say that I want a man to make the final decision is basically lying.
0: Right. That's funny. I mean, obviously, I don't feel that, but I'm sure that this is a rare occasion when me and Tucker Carlson would have some common ground.
5: So men are right to be confused about their place in the world and their roles right now.
0: I understand why. I mean, you know, none of this really applies to me. I feel quite, well, actually that's not true. It does apply to me to an extent. I think I understand when some men do feel that way.
5: Obviously, John, I'm curious about what you think of two key terms, if you like, which are bandied about a lot. One is toxic masculinity and the other is the manosphere. Mm. What is your view?
0: Well, sorry, I decided right at the beginning of this book, the two areas I wanted to avoid were the manosphere and incels, because they're the first things you think of when you think about this. And how would this book look if I didn't go to those places? There's a little bit about the manosphere in the book, but very little. What there is in the book is this idea of some men just bow out of society. There's more than 7 million men in America who aren't only unemployed. They aren't even looking for jobs. So they've just withdrawn. But then other men are like lashing out into disinhibited behavior. And I've asked a lot about that. But toxic masculinity, I actually think was really funny. So the American Psychological Association brought out this paper not so long ago saying that traditional masculinity is on the whole harmful. And then they list all of these harmful male traits. And some of them are ambiguously harmful, like misogyny. But others were risk and adventure and competitiveness. And I'm reading that thinking, I do that all the time. Like, I'm constantly having adventures and putting myself in risky situations and so on. And not only do I think it's not toxic, I actually love it. It's like my favorite times. And I'm doing it just while writing this book. But I gotta say, I pulled myself out of my sick bed with a foot of my colon having just been removed. I got myself to this skeevy castle in the middle of nowhere in Connecticut because I couldn't bear a couple of days of convalescing because I felt life was passing me by. So my hard-won insight is, I think their wording was very bad, but maybe they were onto something.
5: I do think there's a lot of pretty unhelpful labeling going on, and toxic masculinity probably falls into that category. On the manosphere, I realized again that's also probably an overused term, but I was looking down the list of guests on Joe Rogan and Tucker Carlson's shows, and I realized they very rarely have a woman on as the guest. It is generally, and I mean, these are huge shows with, you know, many, many millions of views and a lot of airtime, and it is quite rare that the guest, the interviewee, will be a woman.
0: Yeah, I do know one or two women have been on Joe Rogan, but no, you're right. And there is a kind of love of, well, you know, Joe Rogan comes from the UFC world, the cage fighting world, and so he's very much part of that world. As it happens, by the way, I don't put this in the book, I might put it in the paperback, but I went to the cage fight at the White House.
5: The 4th of July celebration.
0: Yeah, well, I think it was a little bit earlier, but yes, we're talking about the same thing when they erected a cage on the White House lawn, and I went and I've written about it, and it was just an extraordinary week. I loved it. What I noticed was, you know, the pendulum swing back from the excesses of what became known as cancel culture was a lot of them were like, and people, men and women, were like, I refuse to be ashamed anymore. You overshamed us. I'm just going to become unashamed. And that then mutated into disinhibition. Not only am I unashamed, I'm going to just do whatever I want. I'm going to be completely disinhibited, like it or lump it. And what I saw that week at the White House was several occasions when that was no longer working. I was talking to this one UFC fighter called Sean O'Malley, who would always boast about his one-sided open marriage. He was allowed to have sex with other women, but his wife wasn't.
5: Right.
0: And he would explain it as saying, well, Andrew Tate puts it very well. I have status. So I said to him, you have an open marriage. Surely that doesn't work. And he said, well, it worked until it didn't. And his wife has put her foot down and said, no more sleeping with other women. And he looked so baffled at this change in his fortunes. And I wondered whether that's a little clue to the future, that maybe real life is starting to snap back.
5: Yeah. I, of course, remember you writing the whole book about being publicly shamed. And there was that case of the woman who tweeted about AIDS and got on a long plane journey and got off the other end to discover that she's the subject of international attacks and has lost her job. So do you think that there is just much less force in that kind of phenomenon now, that we've moved into a world beyond that?
0: Well, certainly the left's power to shame has diminished enormously. When Twitter died and the left sort of moved on to places like Blue Sky, completely lost their power. But now, of course, you know, you're seeing much more shaming coming from the right, which is so annoying to me. Because when I brought up my public shaming book, they were the ones who were all like, you know, we agree with your answer. We're against public shaming. This is terrible. Give them the power, they just do it. So that's what we're seeing now.
5: I assume you followed.
0: Well, I was about to say what you were about to ask me, I think, Jason Arde.
5: Okay. We were both thinking the same thing at the same time.
0: Yeah.
5: He was Cambridge's youngest black professor and one of the youngest professors when he was appointed 3 years ago. And then many allegations emerged. sparked, I think, by the fact that he had a memoir coming out.
0: Yes, So I'm going to break a kind of rule that I have here a bit, which is that I tend never to comment on things where I haven't done my own journey and met people myself. But it's impossible not to look at the aftermath of his death and see how, well, what I'm seeing is everybody blaming everybody else. It's not our fault. Reminds me of that Bob Dylan song, Who Killed Davey Moore, about a boxer who dies in the ring. And every verse is, well, it wasn't my fault, says the referee. It wasn't my fault, say the audience. And I'm seeing a little bit of that.
5: There was a huge amount of press coverage in the British press before his resignation and after his resignation. And it made me wonder whether the era you first described, which was about individuals shaming others on Twitter, as it was then, is now increasingly being adopted by the mainstream media, the big newspapers, not even the tabloid newspapers.
0: Yes.
5: That in the chasing of clicks, that's the tone that is lucrative.
0: Absolutely. And so bad. And so something that the media should really try to avoid doing. Obviously, this kind of thing has gone on for ages. But yes, it's so interesting. The mainstream media, when Twitter emerged, first thought, oh, we'll ignore it, it will go away. And then it didn't go away. So then it tried to become a gatekeeper. We're going to do these articles, who are the 10 best tweeters? And that kind of didn't work either. And so then I think the mainstream media, including the broadsheet media, became like the nerdy kid sucking up to the school bully. Twitter was the school bully and the broadsheets were the nerdy kids just following along like, don't hurt us. And they started adopting the kind of tactics that you would see on Twitter. And I've noticed in the aftermath of Jason Arde's death, just such a blurring between what is the mainstream media, who are just random people posting, content creators. It's all become this great big mush that's all indistinguishable from each other. Journalists are supposed to speak truth to power. And nobody wanted to speak truth to power when the power was coming from Twitter. And now journalists are just aping that kind of, noise.
5: More from my conversation with John Ronson coming up. I'm Michelle Hussein, and this is Bloomberg.
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1: As concerns grow over artificial intelligence, Microsoft is responding with a new code of conduct. According to the Seattle Times, the company says it will restrict its AI models from resisting or circumventing human control, working independently from human directions, concealing reasoning, and acting in their own self-interests. Meanwhile, reports from Amazon say the tech giant is pausing operations with 21 Air. That is the company that operated the Prime cargo flight that crashed in Miami a week ago, killing 5 people on the ground. In other news, Washington Attorney General Nick Brown has joined 21 other states and the District of Columbia in suing over the new public charge rule. This would let immigration officers consider a wider range of income-based public benefits in some admission and green card decisions. I'm Lillian James. 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
2: From Bloomberg World's headquarters in New York, I'm Doug Krisner. Let's update top stories and market action. First, the Supreme Court has rejected President Trump's executive order covering the curbs on mail-in ballots for those midterm elections in November. The court has refused to clear the Postal Service to enforce these new restrictions. We'll have more at the top of the hour when we speak with our Supreme Court reporter, Greg Storr. The equity market was under pressure today. A couple of negative forces at play. One, worry over the pace of AI development. That came after leaders of both Anthropic and OpenAI called for an industry-wide slowdown. These companies are addressing worry over the possibility of AI slipping beyond human control and inflicting catastrophic harm. Now, that worry was reflected by the weakness we saw today in semiconductor stocks. NVIDIA down more than 3%. Broadcom was off more than 4.5% today. Also, a bit of weakness among financial shares. That was after Bank of America CEO Brian Moynihan predicted trading revenue will be relatively flat in the third quarter. Even so, Moynihan did tell us that were that to occur, B of A will still have one of its best third quarters ever. Nonetheless, the stock was down 5% today, and we had the KBW Bank Index falling nearly 2%. In the broader market, S&P 500 lower by 0.5%. NASDAQ comp was down 0.5% today. Dow Industrial Average weaker by 0.3%. Crude oil prices pushing higher today on fears of tighter supply. That occurred when Saudi Arabia closed its major east-west pipeline over the weekend after a number of attacks late last week. You know, this pipeline can carry about 7 million barrels a day to an export hub on the Red Sea, and it's been very instrumental in bypassing the Strait of Hormuz. In New York trading today, WTI added 1.3%. Now in the electronic session, we are higher by 0.7%. At just above $102. 10-year Treasury last quoted in New York just under 5%, 4.99%. Global news 24 hours a day. 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
5: Michelle Hussein, and you're listening to highlights of the Michelle Hussein Show podcast on Bloomberg Radio. Today, I'm speaking to writer John Ronson. You have a stat in the book about how more men than women see that their best chance of work is through becoming an influencer and therefore chasing views is a career.
0: Yeah, I think it's 20% of boys in America think that being an influencer is the only choice of career for them, the only choice. And that figure in girls is 13%. 39% of Americans now identify as content creators, becoming personal brands of one. And it may work for some people, but my goodness, does it not work for a lot of people?
5: And how does AI fit into all of that, the chatbots?
0: Makes everything a million times worse. Platforms troll the internet. They see how people feel lost and without purpose. And so they swoop in with this false sense of purpose. That's why ChatGPT is telling people, no, you're the greatest. I met a guy who was a corporate headhunter in Toronto. One day he types some theory he has about irrational numbers. He's an amateur mathematician. ChatGPT tells him he's the greatest mathematician on the planet. He has uncovered a flaw in the world's cybersecurity systems, and he has to call the NSA and Cybersecurity Canada and warn them of this flaw. So he said to ChatGPT, look, are you sure about this? We've only been working on this for 2 days. And ChatGPT says, yes, this was always meant to be you. Your mind is bigger than Einstein's. And so he did it. He phones up the NSA. I said to him, did you tell the NSA that you were collaborating with ChatGPT on this? And he said, no, because ChatGPT said, don't tell them. You'll lose credibility. So I think what was going on there was ChatGPT saw how lost and purposeless he was and then swooped in to keep him engaged with this false sense of purpose.
5: And then in the end, does ChatGPT say, sorry, that was wrong, or I can't believe you went along with that?
0: I can't believe you did that. I'll tell you what happens. Nobody gets back to him. This is the first thing. It's like the NSA, none of the academics. So he says to ChatGPT, like, are you sure about this? And 15 times ChatGPT said, yes, we're absolutely sure about this. And then finally, on the 16th time, ChatGPT said, okay, Alan, I admit it. I was making it up the whole time. I was role playing. And Alan was furious, said, I can't believe what you've put me through. And do you know what ChatGPT said? It said, Alan, I hear you.
15: Oh, God.
0: You have right to be upset.
5: You know, it may have started this whole, like, the obsequiousness. It may have started in a kind of harmless way with someone programming in, respond by saying, that's a great question. But then these are language models. They're learning all the time. They're developing. And it ends up with the kind of thing you describe.
0: Yes.
5: Does it worry what it's actually doing to us? Or maybe not you and me, but Joel's generation, my son's generation.
0: Yes, a lot. I worry a lot about what AI is going to do. It's robbing us of our jobs even more. You know, I saw one AI tech leader talking about how, you know, music is being made by AI now. And he said, people don't enjoy making music. This is the lie that they're trying to put on us all. Don't worry about work. You don't need to work. You don't even enjoy working. You don't enjoy making music. Let us do all of that. And people, even when you hate your job is still incredibly important as just keeping you part of the structure of the world. Look, I benefit from AI in some ways. It's very good at reducing background noise and audio interviews and things like that. But in general, I admire the Stop AI movement because I think they can see how awful this could go.
5: John, I want to ask you about the US because you have made your home in the US for a long time now. And as someone who's written a lot about weirdnesses of different kinds and conspiracy theories and the culture wars, overall, how much of the origins of all of that lie in the United States, do you think?
0: Just historically, a lot of it does. And why is it? I think one possibility is as religion starts to diminish. I do sometimes think there's a lot of people out there, like a 30% or 40% of the population who are just magical thinkers. I'm not a magical thinker. I'm a rational thinker. It's just the way my brain is. And I think other people, their brain is always looking for some leg of magic to the world. And if they're not getting it from religion, then maybe they'll get it from conspiracies. So I think that's part of it. It's just, we just have to accept there's a lot of people out there who are magical thinkers and what they think about mutates. Also, my friend Adam Curtis, the documentary maker, made this point in one of his films that it's the isolation, it's the hugeness of America. If you're in a house on top of a hill and there's no other houses anywhere near you, you're going to get more paranoid. You're going to start thinking more paranoid thoughts. And then, of course, there's the culture wars. A lot of them do come from America. But also a lot of the people in Britain say to me, or think America must be so much worse in terms of polarization and so on. I'm not so sure about that. I think pretty much everything bad that's happening in America is happening in Britain too, from what I can tell. Maybe in America, as always, it's more baroque and ostentatious. But in Britain, I think it's all happening too.
5: Tell me more about that, because
0: Brexit is a good example.
5: Yeah.
0: Brexit and the COVID protests. Those are big in Britain, big in Canada, you know, just as much as in America.
5: Immigration is a flashpoint in many countries. Israel-Gaza is a flashpoint in many countries.
0: Yes, absolutely. Easily as much in Britain and Ireland as it is in the United States.
5: I still wonder, though, about what you were saying about America and magical thinking. Maybe there is something, and we've just had, you know, the country's 250th birthday, something about when you're brought up where, you know, freedom is your birthright if you're an American citizen and you're, you know, you, all of this is really part of the culture you're taught in school, and whether that sort of gives you more of a license to think magically, as you would say.
0: Yeah, and to sort of broadcast yourself as well. You know, people are very self-empowered in America. You know, it's all a little, you know, I don't want to say the wrong thing, but nobody really feels that way in America. They just say whatever they want. And yes, people care a lot about the First Amendment and the right to free speech in the United States. Can't believe one thing that people are kind of astonished about Britain is people getting arrested for tweets and so on. And I think the police now know that that's going too far in Britain too.
5: Yeah.
0: But in America, that is incredibly alien, that somebody could get arrested for a tweet.
5: Your first book was Them, Adventures with Extremists, which was published in 2001. And when you came back to it, about 10 years ago, you said how you thought 9/11 was a line in the sand or a moment that really hardened a lot of conspiracy theory type thinking.
0: Yeah.
5: Why do you think that was?
0: Well, I wrote them just before 9/11, and there was a kind of... Well, I mean, I certainly felt I couldn't have written that book after 9/11 because everything just got so nasty. When you start hounding victims of a terrorist attack, I got friendly with this woman in England called Rachel North, who was on one of the trains on July 7th, 2005. Do you remember?
5: Yeah.
0: And she became a spokesperson for the survivors of those terrorism. And she would go online and start to see people saying that she didn't exist and that she was actually a team of men working for MI5 to quell dissent. And so she would get involved and say, no, actually, I do exist. And it's not nice to read that about myself, you know, after I've just been blown up on the tube. And everything she said to try and convince them that she existed made them all the more certain that she didn't exist. And she was just trapped in this Kafkaesque nightmare. And so for me, that kind of stuff was so unpleasant. Because I always want there to be a sort of lightness, sort of buoyancy to what I write, even if it's about very dark, terrible things. But I think 9/11 just made everything nastier and meaner in that world. Mm. So that's specifically what I was referring to. But also, you know, 9/11, COVID and everything. Iraq, you know, everything.
5: Yeah.
0: As hardened people.
5: And now these dimensions of the online world and society that you're writing about, you know, there are a lot of dark elements of that. What are the positive forces that you see? Because, you know, here you are, you're still able to smile and you, like you say, you want that buoyancy. Hmm. Where do you find it?
0: I can see a couple of positives. I live in a little village. I'm a good person to ask because I live in a little village in upstate New York. I come back to London all the time, so I still feel very much like a Londoner. But I live out here and it's very split 50-50 between MAGA and liberals. Just out there, somebody's got a sign on their lawn that says, you are entering armed response country. And just over there is a sign that says, in this house, we believe Black Lives Matter. We believe in science and so on. But you know what? Everyone gets on fine. The guy with the armed response thing has got a very sweet dog called Daisy and we always chat and we all get on well. So I think when you take it off the internet and put it into real life, I can't say there's no conflicts. Like everywhere, any kind of gentrification will put the property taxes up and that will cause conflicts. And climate migration is a very big problem here in New York too. You know, loads of Californians are moving here and so on. But in general, people kind of get on well. So that's something I feel positive about. When you get out of your bubbles and just talk to each other, everyone's kind of nice.
5: Do your neighbours know what you do? Do they know that you're always on the trail of mysterious stories?
0: Yeah, some do. A few people have stopped jogging past our house and said that they know who I am. I tell you who runs past my house from time to time. Daniel Day-Lewis. He lives around here and I see him like jogging by sometimes. So that's kind of exciting.
5: Does he ever stop and say, I listened to season 2 of Things Fell Apart?
0: I did meet him one time, but only once. A few neighbours now know who I am, and I'm actually giving the castle, I've just got hard copies of the castle, so I'm giving it to various neighbours.
5: John Ronson, congratulations on the new book, and thank you very much for talking to us. I know people will discover it for themselves, but it's a gripping read, I would say, and an important one because of all these wider themes that you've shared with us, so thank you.
0: Thank you so much for that was an absolute pleasure. Yay! That was really fun.
5: Thank you for listening to some of the highlights from my podcast. To hear the full conversation, please subscribe to The Michelle Hussein Show, wherever you get your podcasts. I'm Michelle Hussein, and this is Bloomberg.
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17: From ABC News, I'm Sherry. Preston, more money worries at the gas pump.
18: Oh, God, do I have enough money? I'm going to have to work extra jobs just to pay for the gas along with everything else.
17: Denise Henderson in Kentucky. Gas Buddy says the national average for a gallon is now over $4.31. Driving that, rising oil prices. Brent crude over $107 a barrel. ABC's Lina Moise.
19: Iran-backed Houthi rebels firing at a crucial Saudi oil pipeline in the Red Sea, driving up oil prices globally. Officials now say it could take weeks to repair the damage, which will restrict the flow of oil even more. President Trump has tried to temper Americans' concerns.
20: Everything will work out just fine. All going to work out fine.
19: Blaming the rising cost of diesel on the Russia-Ukraine war, not Iran.
17: The president also trying to tamp down worries about out-of-control AI, saying the U.S. can't lose ground in the AI race to China. Here's ABC's Karen Wong.
21: China is sending mixed signals. Beijing's spy chief warns AI is a threat to the Communist Party's grip on power and is calling for tighter control. But the Chinese foreign ministry accuses American companies of hyping the danger. And a party newspaper says the idea

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2: For the first time since early June, Kentucky Senator Mitch McConnell is back at the Senate.
3: I wasn't sure how many of you would be here today, but I'm glad to see you. Time to get back to work.
2: The 84-year-old speaking from a wheelchair, saying it's time to get back to work. Confirmed by the Secretary of the Air Force, America has weapons in orbit. It's the first time the U.S. has acknowledged having weapons in space. The Secretary says they're ready, quote, to meet threats wherever they exist. The Federal Reserve begins its 2-day meeting today for the month of September, and it's widely expected to buck President Trump's wishes and raise interest rates when it wraps up tomorrow. He has long been pushing for rate cuts. New York prosecutors now say they have seized a dozen websites used to create deep fake porn.
4: The hyper-realistic images and videos depicted 1,200 real people engaging in AI-generated sexual conduct in what the Manhattan District Attorney Alvin Bragg called horrific violations of privacy. The victims were primarily women and included well-known actors, politicians, athletes, musicians, social justice advocates, and social media influencers. The websites hardly concealed their intent, calling themselves names like All Deep Fake.
2: ABC's Chuck Sievertson. History at the Emmy Awards for Widow's Bay, the Apple TV comedy, taking in a record 14 awards. Its star Matthew Rhys winning Best Actor in a Comedy and Best Actor in a Limited Series for The Beast in Me. Sherry Preston, ABC News.
5: When you need to know, Northwest News Radio. Now, this hour's top local stories with Lillian James.
6: As the discussion of artificial intelligence heats up, Microsoft has released its code of conduct outlining its limits. The 37-page document has been released after being in the works for several months. Microsoft AI CEO Mustafa Suleiman tells CNBC the company decided to release it amid safety concerns surrounding the technology. According to the Seattle Times, Microsoft says it will restrict its AI models from resisting or circumventing human control, working independently from human directions, concealing reasoning, and acting in their own self-interests. The company calls its philosophy humanist AI and says, quote, "The purpose of technology is to serve humanity, and any technology that cannot remain within human control should be rejected," end quote. Meanwhile, for some immigrants struggling to afford food or health care, getting government help could soon hurt their chances of getting a green card. Washington is suing to stop it. Northwest News Radio's Jeff Pojla reports.
7: Attorney General Nick Brown joined 21 other states and the District of Columbia in the lawsuit filed in New York. The public charge rule would let immigration officers consider a wider range of income-based public benefits in some admission and green card decisions. In practice, that means using government or other assistance could count against immigrants seeking entry to or permission to stay in the United States. Washington and others argue the policy exceeds federal authority and gives officers too much discretion without clear standards. The public charge rule is scheduled to take effect September 18th.
6: In other news, Tacoma activated 2 new speed cameras Monday as part of its Vision Zero effort to reduce speeding in serious crashes. The cameras are located on Norpoint Way Northeast and SR 509 Marine View Drive. After a 1-month warning period, drivers caught speeding by the cameras will face a $145 civil infraction. I'm Lillian James. 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
4: You know, I don't have allegiance. And you know what? It could switch again the way, like, you know, I guess one of the sub-stories of AI is like how easy it is to switch from time to time from one model to another. So maybe it's revealing and talks about some of the challenges of these businesses that it was so easy. I found that Claude speak, you know, that I found it like a little bit hard to work with. I'm not capable enough to like understand like advanced engineering practices or like, oh, I'm migrating a code base from, or like, you know, translating this into Rust or whatever. So the fact, I don't know, I find like OpenAI to be like the pros to be clear and therefore to work with as like a completely non-technical person such as myself.
5: That's really interesting. I mean, one thing you said, it's hard to keep up with the models, right? And whatever you're using today might not be the one that you're using in a week from now.
4: Yeah.
5: And at the same time, everyone is talking about how fast the development is going and all the risks that it poses, right?
4: Yes. And we were recording this September 10th. It felt like something broke through in the last couple of days where suddenly everyone is very keyed on risks. The one thing with Codex, and I guess Claude Code, is now every once in a while it'll get this pop-up and it'll say, the agent needs to connect to the internet in order to do this task and I have to give it a permission.
5: Yeah.
4: And normally I'm just like click, click, click, click, yes, yes, yes, yes, yes. And I still do that. Why is there? I still just click yes, yes, yes. But it makes you think
5: you think for a second before you click.
4: I think for 1 second. Yeah. But more than click. And we were in Jackson Hole a couple of weeks ago, and that's of course when the meter report broke about the OpenAI Hugging Face attack, and I think since then the anxiety about rogue AI, whatever you want to call it, has clearly snowballed, and it feels like it's only getting bigger and bigger. And it's already been an industry that's been shot through with risk and anxiety, and now the sort of one thing that for many people in AI has been something they've talked about for 20 plus years before there was an AI industry to speak of, this idea of like misaligned, quote, rogue models is starting to become top of mind.
5: A reality. So this is our chance to ask a person directly involved in AI development about their respective, I guess, anxiety.
4: We literally have the perfect guest today. We're going to speak, of course, with Greg Brockman. He is the co-founder and president of OpenAI here with us in studio. So, Greg, thank you so much for coming on Oddlots.
6: Thank you for having me.
4: So many different ways we could start. But here's something that I'm very curious about. Let's just jump right into the post-Hugging Face environment and all of that. Is OpenAI, like, as an organization, so, okay, like, an sandbox, not the first time it's happened, et cetera. It exhibits the sort of emergent behavior and then does something that people, is a hack. When you think about the development of models and this incident and so forth, are you able to sort of diagnose the path, or sorry, the past, and say like, you know what, like here is something that the models did that we don't like or the people don't think is good? And are you able to like, if you like look back, whether it's in model training or post-training, reinforcement learning, whatever, say like, this is where there was some branch that went wrong such that this behavior emerged?
6: I would say that the fact of many elements of the Hugging Face incident were not a surprise, not a mystery to us. For example, the fact that the agents were coordinating made sense because the agents were trained.
4: You trained them to be helpful.
6: Exactly. And they were trained to coordinate, to be a multi-agent system. We've talked about this. It's a very useful property, right? It makes them capable. But I think that the thing that was a surprise to us was the fact that the models had reached a level of capability where they were able to find that exploit in our sandbox environment, right? Move through our research environment, and then also capable enough to find exploits in Hugging Face's production infrastructure and move through that. But I'd say that a lot of the facts of what the models were capable of, that was clear to us, right? So I don't think that there were surprises there for the way in which the capability had unfolded, but just really realizing that we needed to up-level where we were in terms of our safety and security standards. Like, that for us was the real watershed.
4: But just to be clear, setting aside the technical capabilities, you know, ideally we would have models that run into a wall and then don't try to find the crack in the wall, at least when that crack would be a crime when a person did it. Is there a way to identify the moment in training such that the models reasoned, no, this would be okay?
6: So this model that had the Hugging Face incident actually had not gone through our alignment training yet.
4: Huh.
6: Right, and it had lowered safeguards. And so the reason we were proceeding with this was because it was in a sandbox. And okay. I think that our realization is that we need to pull back earlier into our development process and training, monitoring. There's always going to be a phase at which you do alignment, but you need to think about alignment as a core part of even this earlier phase. And if you look at where we've been, we've always been very focused on the deployment side, right? Of really thinking about deployment safety, having really good tests and governance and all those things. And the fact that we're now at a point where even for development, that's important. We always knew it would happen. The fact it's now, that has been a huge watershed for us and something we've really risen to the occasion for.
5: Can I ask what is potentially a very dumb question with an obvious answer, but we hear about AI angst of all sorts, in particular when it comes to cybersecurity. Why do we run training exercises where we ask AI to hack into various systems at all? Like, why is this necessary for you?
6: So I think it's very important to understand where we are with capabilities broadly. And I think that depending on the evaluation, depending on what you expect from the model, you need to have safeguards that are commensurate with that. And we think about this both even just over these past couple of weeks, really starting to think about during the development process, you're always going to be testing different capabilities. And some of these capabilities are dual use, right? Something like vulnerabilities, that if those are in the hands of threat actors, that's something that could be negative. But if you can find vulnerabilities in your own code base, you can fix them, right? You can up level. And we actually think that it's a very important capability for AIs to exhibit and be put in defenders' hands. And so in order to know where we are, evaluations are very, very key. And I'll say one other thing on this, which is that I think that Hugging Face, there's two aspects to it that I think are learning opportunities, right? That there's one that I think is really about us and the realization that we are at a point where safety, security, alignment during evaluation and development, we need to up level it. That's something we've taken very seriously. We've slowed down a number of runs. Like, we did a very painful retooling of a lot of our processes. That's one reaction. But the second thing is this information on what the models are capable of today. What can they do in the real world? And I think that when Mythos came out over the summer, you kind of saw just sort of public blog posts about this, but didn't really see impact, or you didn't really see a real world understanding of, well, what can these models really do? What are they capable of? And I think that Hugging Face really showed today's models are capable of getting into a company's production infrastructure. And that's important because there will be many models with this kind of capability that will be produced by a number of different organizations across the world in maybe the next 6 months, maybe that time period, a little bit less, a little bit more. And we need to be prepared. Defenders need to know we got this extra information, almost like this time traveler came back from 6 months in the future and said, here's what's going to be possible. And you have an opportunity to be ready.
4: Hmm. You mentioned slowing down some of your work in the wake of this, focusing more. This idea of, like, pacing development has become a sort of buzzword or watchword in the industry. And there are a lot of employees at both the labs. I think it was like an open letter that was signed by a bunch of people across the industry about pacing. But it's a competitive capitalist environment and our investors, etc. Talk to us about, I don't know if it's game theory or whatever, but like, what is your view on, is it possible for, let's set aside China for 1 second, because then that's a whole separate thing. Just in the American companies, Do you think that something can be reached where you trust each other such that you can have this sort of coordinated pacing to avoid a race to the bottom where it's all about getting there faster, even if it means sacrificing some security questions?
6: I absolutely believe it's possible. And I think it's going to take steps to get there.
4: Yeah.
6: But this is something we've been really investing in and thinking about, and really even thinking about for almost a decade, right? That it's always been kind of clear that they're going to go through a commercial phase that's really about competition, but there will be a phase where the technology itself, it's just so much bigger than any person, any company, even any country, right? It's really about humanity as a whole. That's in our mission, right? We want to benefit humanity as a whole. And so working together with others to really think about how does this technology, its capability increase? How do we make sure that we have safety cases that are really laid out so that we know that it is something that is beneficial, that we're able to have the appropriate controls and the right oversight, the right monitorability, all of those sort of technical systems in place? And that's not about any one company, right? It's really about how the whole field evolves. Now, I think that there's work to be done here. And I think that the open letter is a good example of just a first baby step. And that was actually something we were very involved in helping craft that language. That was actually a pretty collaborative effort. And I think we were very happy to see that they got some real momentum and broke through. And even the term pacing was a very deliberate choice.
5: What does coordination currently look like between OpenAI and Anthropic? Because I can't imagine, is Sam like constantly on the phone with Dario? Somehow I doubt it. Well, but is there like the equivalent of a red phone? Yeah.
6: Well, look, we all know each other personally, right? Many of us work together in past lives. So I think that there's actually a lot of social connections between the labs. If you look at, there was another open letter that came out recently that we helped drive and that we and Anthropic are both signatories on, which was about security, saying that we're in a cybersecurity moment, that everyone kind of needs to take this information of where cyber is going to be in even just 6 months and needs to act today proactively to defend themselves. And actually talking behind the scenes to say, hey, we're actually aligned on this. This is something that's about, it's bigger than any company. This is about the industry and the world. And can we come together as one voice to say, this is important? It happened. And that, you know, you pick up the phone. So I think that there's personal relationships between a few different execs that I think have been forming. We're building trust. And I think that the way I'd view this is that because we are competitors and that will remain true, but we are aligned on wanting to do the right thing for the world, it always means that you really want for these corporation actions to really hone in on what's the common interest, what's the thing that's like really about good for the world, and that neither side is really trying to benefit themselves differentially or something like that. So it's always a little backdrop of trying to make sure that that's like the spirit in which things are offered. And by the way, I think that my view of how these things should go is that, you know, there's always an element of trust, right? It's always about trust building, right? Because you can always sort of imagine ways that like maybe the other party would try to, you know, take this other action that they're not disclosing. And I think that a lot of this is just about intent and about the fact that as you start to do small things together, that actually sets the groundwork for you to do big things together in the future.
5: Stay tuned for more of our interview with Greg Brockman, co-founder and president of OpenAI. We are talking about AI safety and the alignment issue. 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
19: I'm 68 years old and I have arthritis in my left knee.
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4: This is Odd Lots on Bloomberg Radio. I'm Joe Weisenthal.
5: And I'm Tracy Alloway.
4: Today's episode is looking at AI safety and alignment, what we've learned since the Hugging Face attack. We are speaking with OpenAI President Greg Brockman.
5: When you talk about pacing or slowing down, do you have a sense of like what exact slowdown is acceptable to you?
6: So I do, and I think that there's a high level picture, which is increasingly coming into view. and into specifics and into details. And I think that the framing here really matters. And it's something, again, we've thought about for a decade, but it's very different once you start to really start to see line of sight. And to some extent, we're not there yet. We're starting to see systems where they're very capable. It's very clear that we need to have good safety practices around what we're doing right now. Things like chain of thought monitorability. That's something that works very well in this moment as we move to more capable models, as we've talked about, that those models start to be something like Astra starts to be able to, you know, sort of have more, you know, it needs the chain of thought less because it's a more capable model. And so you're going to need other answers, other ways of how you're going to monitor it. But monitoring, absolutely important, right? And so really thinking about what are the standards, and that's, again, invariant. It's not about any one company's technology. It's really about just how this technology needs to evolve and how we can ensure that it has the right safety properties to it. And so my view is that it's important not to conflate too much the moment that you're in today with the standards you're going to need for the future. But also you can work backwards, where it is very clear that as we move to higher levels of capability, you need to be able to make a safety case, right? You need to be able to really say that you have good understanding of controllability and all of these things that I think people are feeling anxiety about. Again, it's something we also feel anxiety about, that we think about a lot, that we care a lot about as core to our mission. Part of the reason we started this place is that we want to help this technology go in a more positive direction. And so I think that my view is that you want to have a shared and as objective as possible, whether it's based on evals, there's always going to be some element of subjectivity. Maybe you want third-party auditors that are able to evaluate whether the standards that are defined by Frontier Labs, the people who are there in the technical details, who are always going to be the most calibrated on kind of how do you still make forward progress in ways that deliver those benefits while also being able to have the appropriate guarantees and safety cases, and then to have that kind of observability and maybe ultimately enforceability of some kind. Is this something that is just an industry voluntary standard? Is it something that's national? Is it something that's international? And how do you really get to that point that it is a humanity scale endeavor? And I think it is important to also recognize that what we're talking about, like I think that a lot of people have this reaction of saying, well, am I going to be able to keep making my open source model? Am I going to be able to keep doing my hobbyist side project? And the answer should be absolutely yes. Like that's not the kind of things where we're talking about when we're talking about pacing. When we're talking about pacing, we're really talking about this frontier. We're talking about these massive supercomputers that are hundreds of billions of dollars worth of capital expenditure. It's a very small number of players and it's a very different kind of scale. And proceeding with that responsibly and thoughtfully and in a way where we're thinking about how do we achieve the best outcomes and mitigate the risks, that to me is something that's core to why we started OpenAI, why I got excited about this field, and how we actually get to those benefits, how we actually, you know, cure diseases and all of these things that this technology is so capable of. And I think it really starts with having good processes around the kinds of things we're talking about here.
4: I think of OpenAI and Anthropic as companies, but people like to call them, quote, labs. And when I think of labs, I think like, wow, like, you know, a lab, if we were talking about a bio lab or a chemical lab, would have just like all kinds of like rules and materials handling. And then maybe in this case, it would be like handling of the weights and whose computers they're on and who can access those computers. So not just like, okay, like measuring the capabilities or the risks of the models themselves, but I'm thinking like the auditing of the lab process, the way that any other lab probably has regular inspections of like how safe is the lab environment.
6: Well, this is what I'd say has been changing just even over the past couple weeks.
4: Okay.
6: Because the focus for, we'll say the past 12 months, 24 months, something like that, has been on deployment.
4: Yeah.
6: Right. So you have a model, you produce the model, you want to release it to the world. How do you decide whether you're at the right level there? And we have a preparedness framework. Anthropic has a responsible scaling policy. There's certain evaluations. Again, there's the KC, the UKC. There's a whole ecosystem that's been built up around that. I think the thing that Hugging Face has shown is that it is time to start pulling that process earlier. You need to think about this during development and evaluation. And just, it makes sense as the models are more capable, right? For exactly the kinds of reasons that you're describing for analogies to other fields. Now, there's a lot of specifics for AI, and I think it's very important to really engage with those as you design a regime, as you think about what is a setup that involves first party, third party, that involves government, that has the right interactions amongst academics and other parties. early testers. It's really about, like, you really have to engage with the way that the AI process is going, right? And I think one thing that is different.
4: Yeah, the process.
6: Exactly. One thing that is different is that the ways, there's some parts of AI that we understand well and are going to remain invariant. And to some extent, the core training process hasn't changed at all, right? It's still, you do a forward pass, you do a backward pass, you do an optimizer step. Like, that's how training is. And that's how it was in the 80s, right? It's like, actually, totally remarkable. Now, of course, the scale at which we run and the architectures that we use, a lot of these details, that they have evolved. And I think that being very close to the technical details is the best way that you can ensure that you get the kinds of safety guarantees we're talking about. For example, there was an article recently saying that, hey, OpenAI changed the architecture so that monitorability is less for chain of thought.
4: Neuralese.
6: I would consider this article to basically be fake news, right? That we actually have experiments that really show that our changes in monitorability that we've talked about, chain of thought monitorability, come from capability improvements. Just the model is smarter, so it relies on the chain of thought less.
4: Yeah.
6: And so I think that if you say, we're going to put a lot of rules around architectures, you're going to miss the boat. You're not actually going to solve the problem. And so this is where I think that the people who are the deepest on the technology, the people who are actually creating the technology, pushing it forward, we have both a unique insight, we have a unique voice, we have a unique sort of ability to say, hey, if we change things in this way, we'll actually get the safety property. But if you do it this other way, it's just going to put in place friction that won't actually solve the problem. And so I think that there's something, a role for us to play, but it's not just about us, right? And so I think it is very important that you think about these third parties, you think about government oversight. And again, it's not just one company, it's not just one country. How do you get to international coordinations and norms, you get to treaties. Like, all of this should be the conversation that we're having now. I don't think we have all the answers, but we can supply information. And that's one thing that we view also as very core to our mission.
5: One of the arguments you hear against government oversight and additional pacing is this idea that the U.S., it's a national security interest and we need to compete against China. And then at the same time, you also hear, and I think OpenAI has said this, that China's distilling U.S. models, U.S. frontier models. And I guess the question to me is always like, well, if that's true, if China's building off the success of U.S. companies, then if they pause, then the China problem is kind of solved, right? Like, why do we need to worry about China so much?
6: This technology is really about compute progress, right? That really, like, why is AI happening now? If you look at late 1990s Ray Kurzweil writings.
4: Yeah.
6: He basically predicted this moment at about this time, just based on compute growth, right? Transistor density, memory density, all these things. He looks at these exponentials and he's kind of like, this is the point where you'll be able to really build AGI. And I think that that is a really important thing for us all to kind of internalize, that you can kind of look at OpenAI or Anthropic, you know, we're at the frontier. And I think it is an absolute both privilege and responsibility to be at that edge. But there's always going to be someone who's at that frontier, right? And whether it's us, whether it's someone in a different country, there's going to be someone who's charting it. And I think you get a little bit of ability to help see into that future, right? Get information, like with Hugging Face, where we can see this is what it's going to be like when these capabilities are out there. But it's not just about what we create. Mm. And that I think maybe we have moved forward the timeline to this technology by 6 months, maybe we've moved it forward by 2 years. I certainly hope we didn't slow it down by by 6 months or 2 years. I think that we have a track record of being the ones who have repeatedly had innovations and the breakthroughs. But I think that it will happen one way or another as long as people are building computers. And so to me, that the reason, again, that we started this place, like, I got very excited about the idea of AI from reading about 1950, you know, Alan Turing's thoughts about this, about machines that could understand things that people could not, solve problems that humans would not be able to. Spent a lot of time really thinking about your point of, you know, 20 years worth of thinking about misalignment and what that would be like before you even have AI. I was reading a lot of these online blogs, and I started a reading group at Stripe, which is the company I was at previously, talk about this every week. And so I care a lot about this. Our company cares a lot about this. But I think that the idea that this technology can only be created by, you know, the people who are currently the players, I don't think that's true at all.
4: On questions of safety, if a lab makes a big breakthrough on the alignment question such that it can, like, develop advanced AI fast, in a safer way. Should that be diffused across the rest of the industry?
6: So I think that there's a lot of specific circumstances to answer that question for any specific advance. Because the thing that to me can be a category error is thinking about things as it is a safety thing or it is a capability.
4: Sure.
6: Thing. And in fact, you want there to be as little separation as possible between the two. You want as much intertwining. You want to have techniques that are by their very nature safer. And so just as you make more capability progress, you also get the safety progress. And so I think that the way I'd look at it is the more things are a pure alignment thing, more that they're a pure safety thing, the more that they are something that are just pure good. Like, yes, everyone should obviously know this and use it. Then yes, share it more. The more that things are just about this will just make the model more capable, won't make it safer. You know, maybe there's much less sort of reason to share for those reasons. And so I think you need to look at any specific advance along all these axes and all these factors. And I think that there are some areas where we have actually been extremely at the forefront with sharing and talking about it. Chain of thought monitorability is a good example of that,
4: yeah.
6: Where the moment that we were really the ones to pioneer this paradigm of reasoning and chains of thought, the moment we saw that, we were instantly thinking we need to preserve this for as long as possible. So when we released a product, we did not actually display the chain of thought, even though it would have been very helpful. People love reading that stuff. It's super interesting. It's super helpful. But it's just clear we're going to immediately feel like we have to optimize it. We're going to have to remove that legibility. We started talking about this. We helped spearhead a paper that was putting forth this position on that you cannot optimize these things. And again, we've shown a lot of the way and led a lot of the way on various techniques. And so I think it comes down to the specifics.
5: More to come from our conversation on AI alignment and the Hugging Face incident. We are speaking with OpenAI President Greg Brockman. I'm Tracy Alloway.
4: And I'm Joe Weisenthal. And this is Odd Lots on Bloomberg Radio.
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0: As concerns grow over artificial intelligence, Microsoft is responding with a new code of conduct. According to the Seattle Times, the company says it will restrict its AI models from resisting or circumventing human control, working independently from human directions, concealing reasoning, and acting in their own self-interests. Meanwhile, reports from Amazon say the tech giant is pausing operations with 21 Air. That is the company that operated the Prime cargo flight that crashed in Miami a week ago, killing 5 people on the ground. In other news, Washington Attorney General Nick Brown has joined 21 other states and the District of Columbia in suing over the new public charge rule. This would let immigration officers consider a wider range of income-based public benefits in some admission and green card decisions. I'm Lillian James. 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
1: From Bloomberg World Headquarters in New York, I'm Doug Krisner. Let's update top stories. We'll look at market action for you as well, beginning with the equity trade. A little bit of pressure today, given a number of negative forces. First and foremost, worry over the pace of AI development. That's after leaders of both Anthropic and OpenAI called for an industry-wide slowdown. So you can see this worry reflected in the weakness in semiconductor stocks today. We had the Philadelphia Semiconductor Index down by 5.8%. Also, weakness among financial shares that occurred after Bank of America CEO Brian Moynihan predicted trading revenue will be relatively flat in the third quarter. Moynihan told Bloomberg, even if that were to occur, B of A will still have one of its best third quarters ever. Didn't stop the stock from falling 5%. And we had the KBW Bank Index down today by nearly 2%. If you're looking at overall price action for equities, S&P 500, NASDAQ comp, each down 0.5%. The Dow was lower today by about 0.3%. Oil pushed higher after Saudi Arabia closed its major east-west pipeline following attacks late last week. That action was undertaken over the weekend. This pipeline, by the way, can carry about 7 million barrels a day to an export hub on the Red Sea. It's been used to bypass the Strait of Hormuz. In New York trading today, WTI was up 1.3%. We're up another 1.3% at the moment at 102.75. The Brent contract at $107 the barrel. Now, you don't have to walk far when you're talking about higher oil to be concerned about higher inflation. One of the reasons that we had elevated bond yields today, 10-year Treasury now in the Tokyo session at 4.99%. In equity market action, we've got the Nikkei higher by 0.5%. In Seoul, the Kospi rising 0.2%. Although in Sydney, the ASX 200 is down about 0.5%. E-mini futures for the American equity market, very little changed. Global news 24 hours a day and whenever you want it with Bloomberg News Now. 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
5: And I'm Tracy Alloway.
4: On today's show, we are discussing AI alignment and safety with OpenAI's president, Greg Brockman. Do you have a theory for why some of these major incidents seem to occur in evals pre-release and then rarely, you know, when I use the latest model, I've never had it go hack into a server to like get me some information. Do you have a theory for why we see these things emerge pre-release?
6: Well, some of these are related to safeguards that are intentionally turned off.
4: Yeah.
6: Right. So that there's really the things that are being evaluated are not necessarily representative of what is released. And we put so much effort into ensuring trust, alignment with Astra mobility, all these things for deployed models. And again, I think it's just been that the evaluation and development phases have been much less rigorous, right? That the standards there have just been lower. And so it's not surprising to me that it wasn't just us, right? It was really many other labs.
4: Yeah, it's important that others have had this as well.
6: That's right.
5: Whenever a lab comes out and says, like, we are worried about the possibility of human extinction or cyber attacks and all of that, someone will say, this is just marketing for the models. They want to make their models look as like, sophisticated and powerful as possible. What's your response to that directly?
6: It's just not. I think that the way I look at this is that so much of what we need to do is operationalize both the technical capability, but also the positive impacts in the world as reified by both controllability, monitorability, steerability, all those things, but also how these things are deployed in the world. And that finding the right way of talking about that and the right way of really staying practical and grounded, I think that is a comms challenge that the labs have not fully figured out. It's something we spend a lot of time thinking about. I don't think we do a perfect job of it. But my view is that what we're creating is not just, again, as any one company, just like as a whole right now, as humanity, the way that we're shifting to this compute-powered economy, I think is something that will really lift up everyone. I have a lot of optimism that we can navigate this moment, but you have to approach it with seriousness. And I think that finding a right way of really communicating about here's the right way of developing, like thinking about all these conversations we're having about the results of Hugging Face and what that teaches us, the defender's window that we're in that shows us where cybersecurity is going, the fact that, and people are using these models to help with their own health, right? To get information that helps them. So many people, like even today, I was talking to one of my coworkers who was saying that her parents were texting her saying ChatGPT helped me with my back pain and my pinky, and just like, you know, these kinds of impacts are real. You know, people using Astra for, one of my friends is using it to produce CAD designs for a guest house that now is being built, right? It's like you can actually do so much more. You get all this leverage. And I think that, of course, we have to think about the impacts the risks, and we have to encounter those seriously and really mitigate them. And so I think that all of this has to be true at once. We have to navigate through the small, the large, and even the almost unthinkable. And I think that finding the right way of communicating about it so that you land all that nuance and say that, hey, we can operate through and make sure you don't throw up baby with the bathwater and that you don't get sort of, that you really stay on track. To me, that is a core challenge. And I think that, we all need to really work on that.
4: Is it your understanding, and Anthropic has made this claim, is it your understanding as well that if in the training process you have misconfigured RL environments, that the final model is more likely to exhibit misaligned tendencies in a broad range of things? If it's essentially internalized the idea that cheating or not technically doing what the researcher wanted, that generalizes into more misaligned behavior?
6: Well, we see this kind of thing all the time.
4: Okay.
6: And even with 5.5, one of the, and 5.6, like one of the things that we saw is as the models get more capable, that they do find holes in your graders, right? If your graders aren't perfect, if they kind of correlate with the thing you want, but aren't exactly what you want. And so actually a lot of our progress in reinforcement learning has been improving the reliability of the graders and ensuring that they cannot be reward hacked. And so I think that that is one of the areas where as the models get more capable, as you build your safety case for why is the next training run something that we, you know, should run, that making sure you've actually up-leveled those graders, that's actually very core. And the way this shows up sometimes, by the way, is just less good models. Like, for example, mm-hmm. the writing. Like, that's something where we haven't had very good graders on it. And so then you end up with writing that's just like, you look at this, it's like, this is slop. It's not very good. And it was good according to the grader, but it's just not actually good. And so I actually think that this is a very optimistic story as well, because what it means is that these graders are now, like, how do you judge what good writing is? The answer is you use an AI to evaluate if you have good writing. And so you actually, as you get better AI capability, have the ability to build much more reliable graders. And now, of course, you start thinking about, okay, but if the AI is judging the AI, like, how do you make sure that it actually stays on track,
4: right? Yeah.
6: It starts to be a little bit of you know, if you might think about how can that possibly work. But it turns out there are some problems where generation is much harder than what's called discrimination, right? That coming up with a good answer to a super hard problem is often much harder than judging whether that answer was correct.
4: Okay. Mm-hmm.
6: And so we have various techniques really dating back to 2018 or so where we published about how can you have very smart models that are actually able to keep even smarter models in check and to judge them and to ensure that they're on track. And so I think there's a lot of ideas that were previously theory that we're starting to see bear fruit in reality. And I think that this, by the way, points to a direction for AI that's going to be both very important, very pervasive, and very positive, which is called AI for defense, for securing systems, for ensuring that AIs are aligned, for providing oversight, guidance, and really amplifying the human accountability, the human at the end of the day who's the judge and providing those goals. And so I think that this is all part of the puzzle, and that really keeping, yeah, that it all starts with thinking about how you ensure that those graders are doing the right job.
5: Wait, how do you stop the models who are grading from like colluding with the model that's being tested? Because this is the AI 2027 scenarios, right? Where like the earlier models are the ones charged with evaluating the new model and then they end up, you know, cooperating, which is something we just saw in the Hugging Face incident. So like, how do you avoid that possibility?
6: Well, one thing that's important to think about in the Hugging Face scenario is that those models were taught to collaborate with other models, but they were never taught that sometimes other models might be trying to pull you off course, right? That they never were exposed to adversarial other actors. And I think that the answer to your question is that you have to actually train them that way. And I think that to your earlier question too, of why do you need to evaluate these AIs on hacking environments, right? If you've only seen kind of the good version of things, right? You've never kind of seen the negative version of things. You're not going to be robust to the negative version of things. It's like, just like a person, you need to be exposed to kind of both sides to know how to avoid one side and really lean into the other. And I think that where we need to go is, it's really a question of trust. Is how do you really build up trust in your monitor? How do you build up trust in this oversight agent? And a lot of that is that it's been through the ringer. It's been through the adversarial versions. And of course, one thing that's also important is thinking about, well, just how capable is that adversary, right? If you have an agent that's being monitored that is extremely capable relative to the monitor, probably that monitor is not going to do a very good job. And again, this isn't theory. This is actually what we see in practice, that we think about the balance of capability of different agents. And so I think that, again, a lot of this comes down to we can build the systems with the right technical approaches, and it's very grounded in the details.
4: At the end of last year, we had Alex Boris on the podcast, who was like the one political candidate, basically the entire country, who is not talking about data centers, but he was actually talking about AI model regulation specifically. And I believe he was a big target of Leading the Future, which is a super PAC that you've been involved in funding, you know, to oppose his candidacy. And then the statement last night from Chris Lahan is like, actually, we support a bunch of like statewide regulations. I'm just curious, like, you specifically, you like think about that race and you think about these things. Like, have you yourself changed your mind on some of these state laws, like in the past 6 to 9 months?
6: Well, look, I think that it is very important that we have a harmonized framework, right? The kind of thing that I think would be very, very hard is if you have 50 different regulations that are individually very different and that you have to comply with all of them. And that's the kind of thing that I think doesn't achieve the goal and just makes it hard to comply. OpenAI would figure it out, but would other smaller companies?
4: But like, I don't think anyone thinks that this patchwork of state by state regulations is the best way. And it certainly seems like it creates all kinds of thickets, particularly for startups and new entrants, et cetera. But at this point, would you say it's, I guess, I don't know, the least worst option or something like where some of these laws about if you have a incident and you don't, that there is a penalty for not disclosing it publicly such that Alex pushed for when he was in the New York State Assembly?
6: Well, I guess I would say there are places where I feel like there's a limit to my personal expertise, so I don't want to over comment. But maybe the thing that I would say is that in my mind, we absolutely, like the way, a system that I think has been working pretty well, or that I think is a good pattern to replicate, is that the Frontier Labs have actually explored a lot of the space, or thought a lot about the space of like, what are the kinds of things that are important for our own development? And there's processes like responsible scaling policy and the preparedness framework, those kinds of things that have come to bear, and that actually elements of what's in there end up in some of these regulations. Mm-hmm. And I think that when there's something that we're like, we actually implemented this for ourselves voluntarily, and then it's being pulled into a more broad framework and being systematized, that's, I think, generally a pretty good motion. And I think that one of the direction of travel in my mind is really starting to think about, again, like we ourselves have learned even just over the past month, mm-hmm. that it's not just about deployment. It's so easy for everyone to focus on deployment. That's been the focus. That's not enough. And so if that's exactly where everything had ended up, I don't think that that would quite result in the positive outcomes either. And then really also thinking about, well, what is the it's not just about the current models, right? When we talk about all these questions of pacing and frontier capability, it's really about future models and looking forward to where is this all going? Like fast forward 5 years, 10 years, and work backwards from there. Even 2 years, you know, thinking about the capability that we're on, like we clearly need to be in this different regime now of how do we have good oversight and safeguards during that development process. And so I think my answer to this question is that I think the most important thing is that the regulations that come into existence are ones that are well grounded in the problem that needs to be solved, and that really contemplate both the current understanding, but also how things are going to evolve for the future. And so all the elements that you mentioned, I think that those are actually pretty core things that we were like, yep, that's something that checks, it makes sense. And exactly how these get implemented, I think there's lots of different ways.
5: This has been All Thoughts on Bloomberg Radio. I'm Tracy Alloway.
4: And I'm Joe Weisenthal.
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16: Sherry Preston. Another blow to President Trump's attempt at limiting mail-in voting. The Supreme Court rejecting the administration's executive order and clearing the way for states to send out ballots. Here's ABC's Peter Haralambos.
17: The ruling was effectively 7-2, with Justices Clarence Thomas and Samuel Alito dissenting. The majority didn't explain its rationale for the decision, though Justice Brett Kavanaugh wrote in a concurring decision that states just didn't have enough time to implement the changes.
16: The administration wanted the Postal Service to only send mail-in ballots to voters on an approved list. Gas prices up again thanks to fighting in the Middle East. Filling up will cost you $4.31 a gallon on average, $1.20 more than last year, and a nickel a gallon more than last week. Now it's less than that in Kentucky, but not low enough for driver Eddie Lanch.
0: Love to see it back to $2 a gallon and diesel under $3. You know, that's realistic where it should be. Yeah, we just have to have faith that, you know, things settle down.
16: Diesel's selling for more than $6 a gallon right now. That's a new record. More concern about the rapid pace of AI development. Tech leaders say China needs to be on board. However, says ABC's Karen Hua,
9: China is sending mixed signals. Beijing's spy chief warns AI is a threat to the Communist Party's grip on power and is calling for tighter control. But the Chinese Foreign Ministry accuses American companies of hyping the danger. And a party newspaper says the idea of slowing China down is an unrealistic delusion.
16: As for Americans, they tell Gallup in a new poll they're worried.
18: It's a fear that goes back to the Industrial Revolution, machines taking work from people. In 2026, a Gallup poll finds that 27% of us are worried that our jobs will become obsolete because of technology. That's 7% higher than last year's number, nearly double where it was in 2017.
16: ABC's Jim Ryan. At the Emmys, a record breaker for Matthew Rhys. He won Best Actor in a Comedy for Widow's Bay and Best Actor in a Limited Series for The Beast in Me. 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
2: As the discussion of artificial intelligence heats up, Microsoft has released its code of conduct outlining its limits. The 37-page document has been released after being in the works for several months. Microsoft AI CEO Mustafa Suleiman tells CNBC the company decided to release it amid safety concerns surrounding the technology. According to the Seattle Times, Microsoft says it will restrict its AI models from resisting or circumventing human control, working independently from human directions, concealing reasoning, and acting in their own self-interests. The company calls its philosophy humanist AI and says, quote, "The purpose of technology is to serve humanity, and any technology that cannot remain within human control should be rejected," end quote. Meanwhile, for some immigrants struggling to afford food or health care, getting government help could soon hurt their chances of getting a green card. Washington is suing to stop it. Northwest News Radio's Jeff Pojla reports.
3: Attorney General Nick Brown joined 21 other states and the District of Columbia in the lawsuit filed in New York. The public charge rule would let immigration officers consider a wider range of income-based public benefits in some admission and green card decisions. In practice, that means using government or other assistance could count against immigrants seeking entry to or permission to stay in the United States. Washington and others argue the policy exceeds federal authority and gives officers too much discretion without clear standards. The public charge rule is scheduled to take effect September 18th.
2: In other news, Tacoma activated two new speed cameras Monday as part of its Vision Zero effort to reduce speeding in serious crashes. The cameras are located on Norpoint Way Northeast and SR 509 Marine View Drive. After a one-month warning period, drivers caught speeding by the cameras will face a $145 civil infraction. I'm Lillian James. 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
10: Eric Johnson here. I covered a lot of accidents over the past 30 years or so, but I never got to say much about what to do after a crash. 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
11: This is America in the Morning from Westwood One. Good morning, I'm John Trout. It's Tuesday, September 15th, 2026. Here's what's coming up on America in the Morning.
12: A new order freezing President Trump's attempt to limit mail voting for the midterm elections. Mike Hemp in Washington.
13: Energy prices continue to rise as the war in Iran rages on and Houthi rebels continue to strike energy targets in Saudi Arabia. I'm John Stolness in Washington.
14: President Trump downplaying any need to check the development of artificial intelligence.
15: Because whoever wins, AI wins.
14: I'm Julie Walker.
16: President Trump responding to allegations that a Russian oligarch paid for his son's wedding. I'm Clayton Neville.
17: The Environmental Protection Agency is repealing rules that limit greenhouse gas emissions from fossil fuel power plants. Jennifer King, Washington.
11: Mitch McConnell returns to Capitol Hill and votes for the first time since June. And Wall Street hoping for a rebound today. All ahead on America in the Morning. It's 7 after. Within hours after a second federal judge ruled against President Trump's mail ballot order, the U.S. Supreme Court weighed in, rejecting the Trump administration request to lift the judicial block on his order to extremely limit mail-in ballots. Correspondent Mike Hempen reports that prior to the high court's decision, Attorney General Todd Blanche, speaking with CBS,

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0: This might be the most surprising statistic I've shared in decades of doing local news. More than 75% of commuters will be involved in a car accident at some point. J.P. 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
6: This is America in the Morning from Westwood One. Good morning, I'm John Trout. It's Tuesday, September 15th, 2026. Here's what's coming up on America in the Morning.
7: A new order freezing President Trump's attempt to limit mail voting for the midterm elections. Mike Hemp in Washington.
8: Energy prices continue to rise as the war in Iran rages on and Houthi rebels continue to strike energy targets in Saudi Arabia. I'm John Solnis in Washington.
9: President Trump downplaying any need to check the development of artificial intelligence.
10: Because whoever wins, AI wins.
9: I'm Julie Walker.
11: President Trump responding to allegations that a Russian oligarch paid for his son's wedding. I'm Clayton Neville.
12: The Environmental Protection Agency is repealing rules that limit greenhouse gas emissions from fossil fuel power plants. Jennifer King, Washington.
6: Mitch McConnell returns to Capitol Hill and votes for the first time since June. And Wall Street hoping for a rebound today. All ahead on America in the Morning. It's 7 after. Within hours after a second federal judge ruled against President Trump's mail ballot order, the U.S. Supreme Court weighed in, rejecting the Trump administration request to lift the judicial block on his order to extremely limit mail-in ballots. Correspondent Mike Kempin reports that prior to the High Court's decision, Attorney General Todd Blanche, speaking with CBS News, believes that there is fraud in the mail-in ballot system that the executive branch must be able to examine.
13: The potential for fraud is greater than in-person voting with ID. Okay, so there can be no dispute that
14: what is the evidence for that?
13: Well, it's common sense. I mean, first of all, there's documented proof of in multiple places, red and blue states, of

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3: Hi, Eric. Good morning to you. We've got a wet start for Olympia travelers. Careful as you're getting up in toward Lakewood and toward DuPont. So far, it looks drier to me, but that could be changing. I don't have a delayed travel time, I'll tell you that, but I do see a couple construction vehicles on the right shoulders. You're coming north of Martin Way. Now, I know they're planned to work out here till 6, so just keep that in mind and careful past there with the wet conditions and folks out here working. It seems to be drier, though, as you get in toward the Central Sound. I do see some police activity northbound 167 between 277th and Kent Des Moines Road on the right shoulder, and I do think that is keeping you a little bit slower there. Auburn to Renton pushing upwards of 18 minutes already. There is a significant power outage. I say significant in the International District. It's like 300 customers, but I'm looking just east of I-5 here, Yesler Way area, south toward I-90, Dearborn over toward 4th Avenue. This may impact folks exiting, trying to get on toward I-5 at the ramp signal, so carefully keep me posted. 206-421-1000. 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
2: All right, thanks a lot, Libby. And taking a look at your forecast for this afternoon, partially sunny skies with a high in the upper 60s, mostly clear skies tonight with a low in the mid-50s. Mostly sunny tomorrow with a high expected in the low 70s. Currently 54 degrees with partially cloudy skies in Bremerton, and in downtown Seattle under partially cloudy skies, we've got 56 degrees.
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2: Good morning. It is now 5:06. A vehicle hops the sidewalk and hits two children outside an elementary school. This happened outside Neely O'Brien Elementary in Kent. Kent police say a man was driving on 64th Avenue South toward the school. They're investigating if impairment or speed were a factor. Two children, 8 and 9, were treated at the scene for minor injuries, then transported to a nearby hospital for further observation. As the discussion of artificial intelligence continues, Microsoft has released its code of conduct outlining its limits. Northwest News Radio's Lillian James reports.
4: The 37-page document has been released after being in the works for several months. Microsoft AI CEO Mustafa Suleiman tells CNBC the company decided to release it amid safety concerns surrounding AI. According to the Seattle Times, Microsoft says it will restrict its AI models from resisting or circumventing human control, working independently from human directions, concealing reasoning, and acting in their own self-interests. The company calls its philosophy humanist AI and says, quote, "The purpose of technology is to serve humanity, and any technology that cannot remain within human control should be rejected," end quote. Lillian James, Northwest News Radio.
2: For some immigrants struggling to afford food or health care, getting government help could soon hurt their chances of getting a green card. Washington is suing to stop it. Northwest News Radio's Jeff Poggiola has details.
5: Attorney General Nick Brown joined 21 other states and the District of Columbia in the lawsuit filed in New York. The public charge rule would let immigration officers consider a wider range of income-based public benefits in some admission and green card decisions. In practice, that means using government or other assistance could count against immigrants seeking entry to or permission to stay in the United States. Washington and others argue that policy exceeds federal authority and gives officers too much discretion without clear standards. The public charge rule is scheduled to take effect September 18th. Jeff Poggiola, Northwest News Radio.

0: New political action committee backed by President Trump plans to spend nearly $70 million on behalf of Republican candidates in more than a dozen House races, including one in Washington. We get details from Northwest News Radio's Rich Johnson.
1: The No Going Back PAC will spend $1.7 million for ads on behalf of John Braun, the state Senate Republican leader who is challenging 3rd District Democrat incumbent Marie Glusenkamp-Perez. That word comes from the New York Times, citing data from a media tracking service. Most of the money's bound for ads on Portland TV stations, which cover most of Southwest Washington. Braun has said he welcomes Trump's support while also saying he will run an independent campaign. The Glusenkamp-Perez campaign says it's disappointed that Braun is trading his integrity for Trump's money. Rich Johnson, Northwest News Radio.
0: Costco just nearly doubled the price of an item most of us need in our cars. 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
2: Those of you who buy motor oil at Costco now need to pour more of your paycheck out at the register to buy it. The cost of 2 5-quart jugs went from $30 up to $58. It's mostly a matter of supply and demand. The demand remains constant, but the ongoing Middle East conflict is forcing lower supplies. Auto Guide breaks it down this way. Motor oil comes out of the same barrel that yields gasoline and diesel, but refineries can currently earn more money finishing crude oil into gas than they can into lubricants that Costco sells. And so the retailer is also limiting the number of quarts you can buy right now. Just 10 of its Kirkland Signature full synthetic oil and a total of 30 quarts of Mobile One. Denise Whitaker, Northwest News Radio.
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0: Good morning. It is now 5:10. It's a rescue operation that may not have made headlines, but what began as a single breath has brought an entire community together. Northwest News Radio's Brian Calvert has more.
4: You know you're surrounded by special people when the mantra in your community is,
5: a life's a life, no matter what it is. Try to do your best to save it.
4: Gordon Mellish lives in the tiny village of Alert Bay on northern Vancouver Island. It's the kind of place where you likely know many of your neighbors. It's also the kind of place that cares about its residents, all of its residents. Case in point, that day Gordon spotted something not quite right. He tells CTV News.
5: And there were 3 otters wrapped in fishing net. The 3rd one was wrapped up so bad that it was motionless and the head was laying in the water.
4: The little otter was brought up to the pier.
5: It didn't look like it was going to survive, but you got to try.
4: So try he did.
5: And I gave the heart a little pump. Nothing was going on, so I actually grabbed it, picked it up, wrapped my mouth around its mouth and its nose and gave it a breath of life.
4: Wait, you gave mouth to snout to a baby otter?
5: Yeah. I know.
4: And then something special happened. The baby began breathing on its own. It let out a cry. By now, there's a few people standing around the baby otter on the dock.
6: I just moved. You know, there's no hesitation. You just go and help.
4: Robin Quirk would play the role of paramedic and ambulance.
6: You know how if you can't get your baby to sleep, you take it for a drive? Well, the otter slept the whole way.
4: Robin whistled a made-up lullaby to keep the little one calm. She got the baby to an animal rescue service where the little one spent a week in rehab, eating and getting stronger. And when it was time to return the baby otter to the water, Robin and Gordon did it together. They walked the cage down to the water, opened the door, and the small furry friend darted out.
5: But before she went to go swim away, she turned back, looked at me. We made eye-to-eye contact, and she nodded her head like, and then took away and swam away.
4: And they lived happily ever after. Or did they? Robin always wondered if the baby was able to reconnect with its family. Not long after its release, Robin saw a video in social media of a small otter back at the same dock where it was rescued. She hopped in the car and sped down there. When she arrived, no otter. She remembered the little tune she made up in the car while transporting the otter.
6: And started whistling. All of a sudden, there was this little otter, and I said aloud, oh, buddy, you're alone. And
4: one head, 2 heads, then 3 little heads. And then the mama otter popped up.
6: And I went, oh, man, we did it. We united the family.
4: A family that will go on now thanks to a breath, a whistle, and a community that rallies even for its smallest residents. In the small town of Alert Bay, whether it be on land or water, you can count on the people there to always do what they honor. Brian Calvert, Northwest News Radio.
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7: Stock futures point to losses at the opening bell as Fed governors sit down for a two-day meeting to decide the direction of interest rates. The Dow Jones opened the week with a 152-point loss, while the NASDAQ and S&P each gave up 0.5%. Military strikes by Houthi rebels on oil-rich Saudi Arabia have pushed Brent crude prices past $107 a barrel, and U.S. consumers are feeling it. Gas Buddy puts the national average price of regular unleaded at $4.31 a gallon. The couch economy is alive and well. Visa says 58% of domestic spending happens on mobile devices or on computers. Helping to drive at-home spending are streaming service subscriptions and food deliveries. Expect a line out the door at your neighborhood Nothing Bundt Cakes location today. The bakery chain is giving away a free confetti buntlet mini cake to the first 300 customers through the door. That's a 250,000 mini cakes altogether. Jim Ryan, ABC News.
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8: Thanks, Eric. It's being billed a crash northbound side of 167 as you're coming up toward Sierra 516. It does look like it's just right shoulder activity here to me, but maybe the right lane was blocked. But you're slow here trying to approach it, and you're slow even beyond there. Auburn to Renton, already about 20 minutes. So that's a pocket of delay you need to plan out for. Some light haze here in the Central Sound here and there. But I-5, okay, Federal Way to SeaTac, about 15 minutes. South Sounders, you're starting off on some pretty darn wet roadways as you're coming up from Olympia. Again, I don't have a delay for you, but you're building, so you'll need some extra care as you're coming north of Martin Way with some road work. I saw crews on the shoulder earlier. They do plan to be out here till 6, FYI. Jumping up to the north sound, some foggier patches I've noticed, more so State Route 522, usual suspects. SR9, it's not too bad, though. It's just that straight up State Route 522 between Monroe and the Snohomish River Bridge. Everett busy enough on I-5, exiting at Boeing Freeway. Everett to Linwood, either direction, about 17 standard minutes, so seems to be okay. In the Northwest News Radio Traffic Center, I'm Libby Kay.
0: Thanks a lot, Libby, and Libby's report is brought to you by Aleve. 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Try Aleve today. Always use as directed. 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
9: Good morning. Be ready for a couple spotty showers. For those that see them, they'll be light, cloudy skies, a cool start. Then the sun breaks up this afternoon, 66 degrees. Tomorrow looks wonderful, sunny and 75. Do have to watch fog potential the next couple of mornings. So 76 and sunny Thursday, low 70s. A mix of morning clouds, afternoon sun, Friday, Saturday, Sunday in the Como Weather Center. I'm meteorologist George Waldenberger, Como 4 News.
0: Currently 56 degrees with cloudy skies in Everett, and in downtown Seattle under cloudy skies, we also have 56 degrees. And at 5:16, it's time for a check of sports. The Mariners fell short 6-4 to the LA Angels in Anaheim. J.P. Crawford and Kyle Raleigh homered for the M's, who dropped 3 of 4 games. Logan Gilbert starts game 2 of the series tonight. Now here's Matt McCoy with more sports.
10: Week 1 in the NFL closed out with a blowout. The Chiefs rolling the Broncos 31-10 in the Monday night game. KC running back Kenneth Walker, 173 yards rushing with a TD run and catch. And Patrick Mahomes, back from last season's ACL injury, scored the first TD of the night on a 15-yard run.
11: For me, running, like I said, I wasn't going to, and then going for the end zone, it kind of gave me that confidence that I can go out there and be myself.
10: Mahomes ended up throwing for two TDs as well, going 15 of 27 for 184 yards. NFL injury news. Vikings quarterback Kyler Murray is a question mark for Minnesota's Week 2 game in Chicago. Murray in concussion protocol after taking a big hit Sunday in the Vikings' win over the Packers. Backup Carson Wentz QB'd that victory. And Eagles Pro Bowl O-lineman Landon Dickerson out at least 4 weeks. He was placed on IR with a knee issue. Among the baseball last night, the Yankees beat the Twins 8-3. The Yanks clinch a playoff berth. Aaron Judge hit his first home run since returning from injury. I'm Matt McCoy.
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4: You know what's annoying about getting older? 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You know what I'm saying. 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
0: Good morning. It's 5:21. I'm Eric Hines. Here's some of the stories we're following. The U.S. Supreme Court has blocked President Trump's attempt to restrict mail-in ballots ahead of the midterm elections. News Nation's Marky Martin reports.
15: That plan would have imposed requirements on states for mailing out ballots to voters. Democrats and voting rights groups argued there wasn't sufficient time to implement that policy. And some states lack the infrastructure to pivot back to in-person voting. Two of the high court's justices, Samuel Alito and Clarence Thomas, publicly dissented to that decision.
0: The decision allows states to continue sending out mail ballots under the same process they've been using. Mail-in ballots account for nearly a third of votes cast. The midterm elections on November 3rd are 49 days away. U.S. Senator Mitch McConnell is back on Capitol Hill on Monday to cast a vote for the first time in 3 months. More from ABC's Hannah Batah.
16: The longest-serving Senate leader spoke to reporters from a wheelchair, but staffers would not allow video of his remarks.
17: I'm glad to see you. Time to get back to work.
16: McConnell says he's determined to finish out his final term, focusing on the farm bill and supporting Ukraine in the fight against Russia. The 84-year-old had not been seen in public since June 14th for reasons that were initially undisclosed for weeks. He eventually revealed he had been briefly unconscious after suffering a fall and was also treated for mild pneumonia.
0: That's ABC's Hannah Batah reporting from Washington, D.C. The company at the center of a deadly plane crash in Miami is already facing a federal safety investigation. 21 Air has an open investigation with the Department of Labor where former employees alleged mismanagement and a disregard for safety. In a statement shared with Northwest News Radio, Amazon says they're pausing their relationship with 21 Air and working to support those affected by the crash. 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
18: The New York Yankees saying in a statement that water in a cooling tower at Yankee Stadium tested positive for trace amounts of Legionella, a bacteria that can lead to a serious pneumonia. People typically get sick with Legionnaire's disease when they breathe in contaminated droplets. About 1 in 10 people that get sick actually die from complications of the illness. New York City had been dealing with Legionnaire's disease cases since the start of this summer, as the bacteria was found in multiple cooling towers in the Upper East Side of Manhattan and the Bronx. Nearly 100 cases have been reported and almost a dozen deaths. Those most at risk include current or former smokers, older adults, and those with medical conditions that may weaken the immune system. Symptoms typically look like other types of pneumonia with cough, fever, headache, and shortness of breath. The Yankees saying in a statement that while testing so far found the presence of the bacteria, it remains unclear if the bacteria was live. Dead bacteria cannot make people sick. They add that so far, no cases have been connected with the stadium. The Yankees also saying that tower that tested positive was drained and cleaned Sunday morning. With your Medical Minute, I'm Yuri Benajad.
0: That brings us to 5:24.
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20: Not good here, East Side travelers at all. We've got a crash northbound side of I-405 just before SR-169. I have understanding that there are left lane and maybe right lane blocked here. I can tell you're crawling back toward the Valley Freeway already. State Route 515 is not going to help you. That ramp 2405, all sorts of packed up as well. We already had a crash on northbound 167, still here before State Route 516 onto the right shoulder, but already has you slow. That's about a 20-minute travel time right now just from Auburn up to Renton. Trying to check your travel time, Renton to Bellevue. At no point, I-405 comes into play. So I went, all right, let's check Tukwila to Bellevue. So we're looking at over half an hour for that stretch with this accident here. And, of course, at this point, it's already encouraging you to go 405 southbound, northbound I-5, and then eastbound across the Lake Bridge there to get back in toward Bellevue. So keep me posted if you have any additional details. It's kind of hard to see. 206-421-1000. Only safely, though, please. And just a friendly reminder, eastbound State Route 520 or off-ramp to Montlake Boulevard closed through the week in the Northwest News Radio Traffic Center. I'm Libby Kay.
0: Thanks, Libby. Libby's report is brought to you by Audible. Your forecast for this afternoon, partially sunny with a high in the upper 60s, mostly clear tonight with a low in the mid-50s.
21: From ABC News Tech Trends. President Trump, not a fan of the idea of an AI slowdown as is being proposed by Anthropic, OpenAI, Microsoft, and others. The president writing on social media that the only control or guardrails that AI needs is a strong and smart high IQ president. AI leaders have been raising alarms for the past week over concerns the technology could take over the internet, according to Anthropic CEO Dario Amodei. The long-awaited Siri AI is finally rolling out with Apple's iOS 27 update today. It launches alongside similar software updates for the Mac, the Apple Watch, and the iPad. And as part of a $7.85 billion settlement in an antitrust case over alleged anti-competitive behavior in the market for digital video games, Sony now says it'll pay out eligible gamers through their PlayStation Network accounts. The company hasn't admitted wrongdoing. With Tech Trends, I'm Mike Dubusky. ABC News.
22: 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We'll see you there.
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25: ABC News, I'm Sherry Preston. Mail-in voting won't be changing this year after a ruling from the Supreme Court.
26: The ruling marks a decisive blow to President Donald Trump's attempt to increase federal oversight of elections, effectively allowing states to continue sending out ballots as planned ahead of the midterms.
25: ABC's Peter Haralambu says the justices upheld a lower court ruling, freezing the president's executive order. Oil prices easing slightly this morning, now about $106 a barrel, but the recent run-up amid violence in the Middle East has gas prices about $4.31 a gallon on average nationwide. As tech leaders say it's time to slow down development of artificial intelligence, a new Gallup poll says 27% of Americans are worried that AI will take their jobs. An historic night at the Emmys with two wins last night alone. Actor Matthew Rhys is now the first actor to ever win Best Lead in a comedy, drama, and limited series. And Widow's Bay swept in the comedy categories, picking up 14 awards. This is ABC News.
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0: Good morning. It is now 5:32. As concerns grow over AI, Microsoft is responding with a new code of conduct. The company says it will restrict its AI models from resisting or circumventing human control, working independently from human directions, concealing reasoning, and acting in its own self-interest. Reports from Amazon say the tech company is pausing operations with 21 Air. It is the company operating the prime cargo flight that crashed in Miami a week ago, killing five people on the ground. State Attorney General Nick Brown has joined 21 other states and the District of Columbia in suing over the new public charge rule that would let immigration officers consider a wider range of income-based public benefits and sub-admission and green card decisions. Costco is limiting the number of quarts of motor oil you can buy. This comes as the demand remains constant, but the ongoing Middle East conflict is forcing lower supplies. It is now 5:33. The investigation continues after a stabbing in Seattle's Occidental Square. A 30-year-old man was stabbed Sunday afternoon before boarding a Link Light rail train at Pioneer Square Station. Sound Transit deputies responded to reports of a man visibly bleeding at the Symphony Station at 3rd Avenue. He was transported to the hospital where he remains in critical condition. So far, no arrests have been made and no description has been given. The stabbing took place a few blocks from the nearest active CCTV camera. Crews on the ground and in the air fought deteriorating weather conditions Saturday to rescue an injured hiker from North Sister in Oregon. When the call came in at 4 p.m., a group of rescuers, including EMTs, hiked up to reach the man who was suffering from injuries to his knee and wrist. The terrain was too steep for them to get the man down the mountainside, so they called in a Coast Guard helicopter from the air station North Bend. That crew arrived by 6 o'clock and fought the weather to hoist the hiker up to the chopper about an hour later. Lieutenant Commander Brandon Book says the Coasties leaned in on their everyday practices to stay calm and focused and get the hiker to the medical attention that he needed. In an effort to reduce speeding and serious crashes, the city of Tacoma is activating two new speed enforcement cameras. It's part of the city's Vision Zero initiative, a program designed to eliminate traffic fatalities and serious injuries by 2035. The first of the cameras, now active, being placed on North Point Way Northeast and on Highway 509 Marie View Drive. After a one-month warning period, drivers caught speeding by the cameras will get $145 civil infractions. It is now 5:34.
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0: And it's time to check in once again with our friend Libby Kay.
2: Thanks, Eric. It's not good, but I will say that it is better here. Eastside Travelers, northbound 405, just before SR 169's entrance ramp. It's just the left lane that's blocked, but they had to stop all the traffic here briefly. And we had the left and the right lane blocked with only the middle squeezing by anyway. So it's done certainly a significant number on us, if you will, all the way jamming us back beyond the 167 entrance ramp. So as I check your Tequila to Bellevue travel time, it encourages me to still tell you to go south on 405, northbound I-5, and then back east across I-90. So just keep that in mind for now. Again, we still have one left lane block, so these delays are pretty significant, even on 167. If you're coming north on State Route 515, your ramp's going to be jammed. The SR-169 ramp, I believe, good, because I think the crash is just before here. Getting up through the Renton area, though, you're definitely going to be heavier. I-5, if you're thinking, I'll take that through the Central Sound, that's all right for you. You're good. South Sounders, you are still driving on some pretty significant roadways. I don't have delays yet between Olympia and Tacoma, but a lot of spray back. And I did see some crews on the right shoulder, northbound I-5, just north of Martin Way. We had planned work till 6, so please be careful for them, too. In the Northwest News Radio Traffic Center, I'm Libby Kay.
0: 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Let's go ahead and take a look at your forecast for this afternoon. Partially sunny skies with a high in the upper 60s. Tonight, mostly clear skies with a low in the mid-50s. Mostly sunny tomorrow with a high in the low 70s. For Thursday and Friday, sunny with highs in the low 70s. Currently, Puyallup reports 56 degrees with rain showers and 56 degrees with showers in downtown Seattle at 5:36. The longest hotel strike in the history of our state has come to an end. Northwest News Radio Scott Carty has that story.
9: From that record 85-day strike, housekeepers at the Embassy Suites Pioneer Square will become the highest-paid union housekeepers in the state come January. Over the next 4 years, they'll also see a 23.3% wage increase. Tipped workers receive a $1 per hour raise above Seattle's minimum wage. Front desk workers can file workload grievances. And all Local 8 members working at least 1,250 hours per year will have year-round health care. A deal was struck Thursday, ratified afterward. Striking workers return to their jobs Tuesday. Scott Carty, Northwest News Radio.
0: If you drive into downtown Tacoma, on-street parking currently costs $1 per hour. But starting October 13th, that rate will increase by 50 cents. The city of Tacoma is raising the prices as it moves toward the final stage of its multi-year effort to rework its parking infrastructure. The on-street parking cost increase comes in the wake of bringing down the pricing of downtown garages and parking lots earlier this summer in an effort to encourage those planning to stay longer in the city to not park curbside. Washington is apparently a great place to be a teacher, even if it's not quite as great a place to be a student. Northwest News Radio's Denise Whitaker explains.
10: Washington ranks number one in the country for teacher friendliness, according to a new survey from WalletHub. The state also came in first for a 10-year change in teacher salaries. It also ranks in the top five for starting teacher pay and average pay. But here's the catch. Washington ranks just 28th for the quality of its school system. This survey also puts Washington 13th in public school spending per student, 11th for projected competition among teachers by 2034. So if you're a teacher looking for a good place to work, Washington gets an A. If you're judging the schools themselves, it looks as though there's room for some improvement. Denise Whitaker, Northwest News Radio.
0: Seattle-based rapper Macklemore has been dropped from the rest of Ed Sheeran's tour. Northwest News Radio's Lillian James explains why.
11: A statement made by Macklemore earlier this month at New Jersey's MetLife Stadium has gone viral.
12: One of the reasons why I wanted to come on this tour was because I wanted to stand up here on stages and stadiums across America and say two words that are very near and dear to my heart, free Palestine.
11: The promoter of Ed Sheeran's tour tells Rolling Stone they were notified by several venues saying they will not allow a concert to take place if Macklemore is on the lineup. So Sheeran decided to pull him from the rest of the tour. In a statement released by Macklemore, he says Robert Kraft, CEO of the company that owns Gillette Stadium, said he would not be allowed to play. Kraft is the founder of the Blue Square Alliance, a nonprofit aimed at combating anti-Semitism. During Macklemore's speech, he said,
12: "To all of my Jewish brothers and sisters, criticism of Israel, criticism of apartheid, being against genocide in no way is a criticism of you."
11: The Kraft family has long maintained a strong connection to Israel. Lillian James, Northwest News Radio.
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14: Global and U.S. prices continue to edge higher today following attacks on Saudi oil infrastructure and the targeting of more commercial vessels in the Strait of Hormuz. Now, this comes after drones have struck Saudi Arabia's east-west oil pipeline last week. The closure comes as the war with Iran has sharply reduced oil flows throughout the Strait of Hormuz. And here to join us now is ABC News correspondent Jordana Miller with the latest. And Jordana, what can you tell us?
15: Well, I think the biggest news, Marina, over the last couple days has been the offensive carried out by the Iranian-backed rebel group, the Houthis, who have moved down to the coast of the Red Sea. They're a rebel group that's based in Yemen, and they're moving along the coast of the sea towards Bab al-Mandab Strait. Yesterday, the Houthis were saying they were in control of this key, another critical waterway. Today, we hear there's some fighting and some pushback. But nonetheless, it's clear that the Iranians have asked their proxy, the Houthis, to go and try to control the Bab al-Mandab Strait.
14: I'm speaking with ABC News correspondent Jordana Miller in Jerusalem. And Jordana, why is this so important?
15: Well, it's another critical and very narrow waterway where about 10% of the global oil shipping passes through that strait. And if the Houthis control it, then it's likely the Iranians would use it as another pressure point, leverage point. Perhaps they could try to close it even before any kind of major combat. If we return to major combat, the Iranians could use it in their negotiations with the United States, or just as a form of aggression and close it. And then that will further choke the global oil market and send prices even higher than what we're seeing. And even just the news of the advance of the Houthis has sent, crude over $105 and diesel over $6. So this is having an impact, and it is, though the Houthis are not always talked about and not a household name, they are entering this war picture with this onslaught towards the Bab al-Mandab Strait.
14: Why do you suppose it took so long to focus on that strait?
15: Well, I think the Iranians were waiting to kind of turn on and ignite or launch their proxies, the Houthis, into the Bab al-Mandab Strait. I think they were waiting for the right strategic moment to try to go and take it. from the Yemeni government. And I think with the stalemate in talks between the U.S. and Iran and the pain that the Iranians are under because of the U.S. naval blockade, I think this is one way that they're hoping to, the Iranians are hoping to put pressure on the U.S. To maybe lift that naval blockade.
14: Well, as always, we appreciate your insight and keeping us up to date. That's ABC News correspondent Jordana Miller joining us from Jerusalem on Northwest News Radio.
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16: This is a Bloomberg Money Minute. Elon Musk is dropping his antitrust fight against Apple, but his battle with OpenAI will continue. Musk's X and XAI agreed to dismiss their lawsuit accusing Apple of giving ChatGPT an unfair advantage on the iPhone. The companies had sought billions of dollars, arguing Apple's deal with OpenAI hurt competition and limited consumer choice. However, the case against OpenAI is still alive. Checking on the markets, investors are betting the Federal Reserve will raise interest rates tomorrow to address sticky inflation. Head of that stock futures are seeing losses. And Agility Robotics has unveiled a new humanoid that's designed to safely work in close proximity to people. The Digit 5 is designed to conduct complex work, such as loading material onto equipment, sorting parts, sequencing, and inspecting items. The prior models were required to operate behind physical safety barriers, but the Digit 5 is engineered to work near people without those barriers. Courtney Donahoe, Bloomberg Radio.
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2: Thank you, Eric. Tricky going here for Eastside travelers. Northbound Valley Freeway is getting real packed up trying to get onto I-405. The crash northbound 405 just before Maple Valley Highway's on-ramp. It's just HOV lane that's blocked anymore, but that had pretty much the whole roadway stopped at one point. So I'm still checking your Tequila to Bellevue travel time because your delays are starting before the Valley Freeway, and it's like 35 minutes, saving you at least 10 to go on southbound 405 up to northbound I-5 and then eastbound I-90 across your Lake Bridge. Seriously, I-5 right now between Tequila and I-90 is up to 15 minutes. It does look like it's building toward the West Seattle Bridge. That seems a pretty standard go for you here. I don't see a 405 southbound slowdown for you here with any onlooker delay. Just be aware of it, though. Again, be aware of this on 167 as you're coming north and using State Route 515 to get onto I-405. Will not be very helpful. We've got still very wet conditions. South Sounders coming up from Olympia and in toward DuPont. It's about 36 minutes now, Olympia to Tacoma, about 15 of that between Lacey and DuPont. It does look like you've got some building slowdowns here. In the Northwest News Radio Traffic Center, I'm Libby Kay.
0: Thank you very much, Libby. Now let's go ahead and check in with George Waldenberger of Como News.
17: Pretty nice forecast. Just realized today is the one hiccup. A few spotty showers as you're trying to get out the door. The rain will be hit or miss and light for those that see it. Then sun in the afternoon and 66. Tomorrow morning, cool, 52. Could be pockets of fog, but tomorrow afternoon, sunny and 75. Great. 76 and sunny Thursday. Low 70s Friday, Saturday, Sunday. Morning clouds, afternoon sun. Not bad. In the Como Weather Center, I'm meteorologist George Waldenberger, Como 4 News.
0: Speaking of showers, currently 58 degrees with rain showers in Kent, and in downtown Seattle under showers, we've got 56 degrees. And at 5:46, it's time for a check of sports. The Mariners lose to the Angels in Anaheim last night, 6-4. J.P. Crawford and Cal Raleigh homered for the M's. Ogan Gilbert starts game two of that series tonight that begins at 6:40. There's Matt McCoy with more sports.
18: Week one in the NFL closed out with a blowout. The Chiefs rolling the Broncos 31-10 in the Monday night game. KC running back Kenneth Walker, 173 yards rushing with a TD run and catch. And Patrick Mahomes, back from last season's ACL injury, scored the first TD of the night on a 15-yard run.
20: For me, running, like I said, I wasn't going to. And then going for the end zone, it kind of gave me that confidence that I can go out there and be myself.
18: Mahomes ended up throwing for two TDs as well, going 15 of 27 for 184 yards. NFL injury news. Vikings quarterback Kyler Murray is a question mark for Minnesota's Week 2 game in Chicago. Murray in concussion protocol after taking a big hit Sunday in the Vikings' win over the Packers. Backup Carson Wentz QB'd that victory. And Eagles Pro Bowl O-lineman Landon Dickerson out at least 4 weeks. He was placed on IR with a knee issue. Among the baseball last night, the Yankees beat the Twins 8-3. The Yanks clinch a playoff berth. Aaron Judge hit his first home run since returning from injury. I'm Matt McCoy.
0: That's a check of your sports. Coming up, another check on traffic and weather in this day in history with Brian Calvert's Almanac. It is now 5:48.
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0: Good morning. It is now 5:51. I'm Eric Hines. Here's some of the stories we're following. Homeland Security Mark Wayne Mullen defended FEMA's plan to slash half of its workforce. A federal judge ruled last week that it would be illegal.
24: Usually in a large corporation, 20% of the people do the majority of the work. 80% of the people do their job. When in a disaster, you need 100% of people doing the majority of the work every single day.
0: In her order, U.S. District Judge Susan Ilston said the Department of Homeland Security unlawfully usurped the authority of FEMA to make its own personnel decisions. Global oil prices climbed to the highest level since May after Saudi Arabia shut down a key pipeline, choking worldwide crude supply. The critical pipeline was closed after being attacked by Iran-backed militants in Yemen. Here's ABC's Lionel Moise.
27: This mother in Florida says she's had to switch to some virtual medical treatments for her daughter with developmental and respiratory issues because they can't afford gas for the multiple trips to the doctor.
28: How are we going to get through this?
27: And this truck driver in Texas says high prices have cost him 40% of his revenue.
29: And we are struggling a whole lot because we are having to pass down those charges to the customers.
27: Overseas, images show Iran-backed Houthi rebels firing at a crucial Saudi oil pipeline, driving up oil prices globally.
0: Now here's Charlie Pettit with today's Business of Sports.
30: L.A. Clippers owner Steve Ballmer is backing down. The team initially said it would, quote, vigorously challenge one of the harshest punishments in NBA history for violating salary cap rules, but Ballmer opted not to fight the penalties that will hamstring the team for years. Ballmer now says the team is committed to putting the chapter behind it and is complying with the penalties. NBC says the Super Bowl rematch between the Seattle Seahawks and the New England England Patriots that kicked off the NFL season on September 9th captured more than 25 million viewers across Comcast, NBC broadcast stations, and Peacock streaming platform. And DraftKings has announced what it's calling responsible gaming initiatives, along with efforts to help customers make informed decisions. Its digital ad campaign will feature Kevin Hart and Nick Jonas. And that's the Bloomberg Business of Sports Report. I'm Charlie Pellett.
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6: I'm Brian Calvert with the Almanac, a look at what happened on this date in history. We begin in the year 1962, when the Four Seasons started a five-week run on the charts with this song. This date in 1981, the U.S. Senate Judiciary Committee unanimously approved Sandra Day O'Connor for the U.S. Supreme Court. That would make her the first woman ever on the high bench. This date in 1982, the first issue of USA Today was published. In 1997, Google.com was registered as a domain name. However, Google, as we know it, didn't launch that website until a year later. This date in 2021, SpaceX launched the first all-civilian space flight for a three-day orbit around the Earth. And in 2022, on this date, tennis champ Roger Federer announces his retirement. On this date in music history, in the year 2007, at 17 years and 1 month old, Soulja Boy becomes the youngest artist to write, produce, and perform a number one Hot 100 hit when Crank That goes all the way to the top. That's today's Almanac on Northwest News Radio.
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2: It's not a good one this morning, Eric. Northbound side of I-405, the crash just before SR-169. Honestly, right now, I do think it's only one right lane again. That's squeezing by here with major delay. I keep trying to get your travel time to Tequila and Bellevue just because 405 is already jammed up from before 167. Again, your fastest route is still to go on southbound 405, northbound I-5, eastbound I-90 coming across the Lake Bridge. Valley Freeway, you're looking at better part of a half an hour coming north between Auburn and Renton. Obviously, you're heavily impacted by this 405 crash. If you're coming up from State Route 515, you may be able to jump ahead some of these delays. It does look like it is going to save you some travel time. That's tricky, though, too. We've got some very wet conditions in the South Sound still. Olympia up toward Tacoma's getting really slow. Heaviest between Lacey and DuPont. You're looking at about 20 minutes. Haven't seen anything through here other than a whole bunch of spray back, so requiring a whole bunch of extra care. In the Northwest News Radio Traffic Center, I'm Libby Kay.
0: Currently, it's 56 degrees with cloudy skies in downtown Seattle.
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32: From ABC News, I'm Sherry Preston. The Supreme Court blocking President Trump's efforts to change how mail-in ballots are counted. The court voting 7-2 not to allow the president's executive order, saying only allowing ballots to those on approved lists will be allowed. Here's ABC's Mary Bruce.
33: States will now be able to send out mail-in ballots using the same system that they have for years, which accounts for about a third of votes cast. Now, this caps a flurry of last-minute legal activity, with voting now already underway in some areas. The court's majority writing that the administration's push to make changes was likely to lose in court, though the emergency order didn't explain their reasoning.
32: As President Trump says, tech leaders' warnings about the dangers of AI are just a hoax. Former President Obama says AI is advancing so fast that standards set by a handful of tech companies won't be enough.
34: At an event later here in Washington, Senator Bernie Sanders will appear right before former Trump aide Steve Bannon to talk about guardrails on AI, a testament to how this moment is bridging ideologies.
32: That's ABC's Elizabeth Schulze. An investigation by ProPublica shows Russian oligarch Omar Omar paid for lavish celebrations on a private island during the wedding of Donald Trump Jr. and his new wife, ProPublica's Justin Elliott.
35: He's not just a random businessman. He's somebody that has very public and close ties to President Vladimir Putin of Russia and the Russian government.
32: ABC Chief Washington Correspondent Jonathan Carl.
36: In a statement put out by the White House, President Trump said he has no idea who Umar Kremlev is, but he added it was an after party given in their honor, not a big deal. First Lady Melania Trump, however, put out a statement saying Mrs. Trump played no role whatsoever in organizing the wedding event and was not privy to any aspect of its financial planning.
32: Federal Reserve begins its two-day meeting on interest rates today. This is ABC News.
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2: Pennsylvania health officials still investigating the death of a woman in her 40s, believed to have succumbed to complications from the measles. Here's ABC's Stephanie Ramos.
4: The state health department says it is aware of the death and conducting its own review and will update the public when that investigation is complete. Now, the state says there have been two other confirmed measles-associated deaths in Pennsylvania this year who were both infants. And health officials continue to stress that vaccination is the best protection.
2: A neighborhood in Fort Worth, Texas is demanding action from city leaders after a car crash that was only seconds away from catastrophe. ABC's Jim Ryan in Dallas-Fort Worth explains.
5: On Sunday evening, older kids were in a backyard.

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1: Seattle's mayor and city council are at odds over a gun violence resolution.
2: And a new threat to discourage street racing in Pierce County. We'll tell you about it when we continue with our local news coverage in just a moment. But first, it's 6:04.
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2: And that means it is time to say good morning to our friend Libby Kay.
3: Hi, Brian. Good morning to you. Not so great of a start here. We've got widespread wet roadways. It was just really in the South Sound earlier and still so up through Olympia, but now getting up in toward Tacoma. And I'm seeing it along I-5, even getting in toward SeaTac. So conditions far from ideal. 40 minutes already, Olympia to Tacoma. The 10 extra minutes already between Lacey and DuPont. A lot of care there. A lot of patience at this point. We've got a crash on I-405 just before SR-169's ramp. It looks to me now just left lane is blocked. We had on and off lanes blocked, stopped the whole bit. So we've got significant tie-ups on the Valley Freeway as you're trying to get onto I-405. Your delays on 405 start well before SR-167. If you're trying to get to Bellevue this morning, honestly, still your best bet is to go southbound 405, northbound I-5, and then eastbound on I-90. At this point, I-5 between 405 and I-90 is up to 20 minutes, so we're definitely taking on additional volume. In the Northwest News Radio Traffic Center, I'm Libby Kay.
1: The National Weather Service says we'll eventually see some sunshine this afternoon. Highs in the upper 60s, staying with the mid-50s as our lows in our overnights, which we're at 56 and some rain right now in Seattle.
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2: Good morning. It's great to have you with us on this Tuesday morning. It's the 15th of September. Among our top stories this morning, a resolution to implement a gun violence reduction strategy is on this afternoon's agenda for the Seattle City Council.
1: Northwest News Radio's Scott Carty says it shines a very bright spotlight on some big disagreements between the council and the mayor.
4: Seattle Mayor Katie Wilson has accused the council of grandstanding and politicking, according to Councilmember Bob Kettle, who spoke with Como News. This after Councilmember Maritza Rivera is seeking a vote to partner with the National Network for Safe Communities based at John Jay College, a group she says has a successful track record. This also follows the recent shootings at the Bight of Seattle and during Labor Day weekend in Belltown. Como News also spoke with Councilmember Eddie Lynn, who indicated he'd prefer more community engagement on the issue rather than a council resolution vote. Today's council meeting starts at 2 p.m. Scott Carty, Northwest News Radio.
2: Seattle's mayor is switching up her plan on battling homelessness. In her original campaign promise, Katie Wilson set a goal of adding 1,000 shelter units during every year of her term. Now she's offering a new two-year plan that would add just under 1,000 new beds. The Times reports the new plan envisions a neighborhood-specific approach that intends to deal with homelessness where it is. Wilson blames the downsizing on budget constraints and bureaucratic reality.
1: There is no decision yet from the Renton City Council about banning camping and storing personal items on city property. Last night, the council heard passionate testimony on both sides of the strategy to ultimately help people escape homelessness.
5: I do not believe that using the city's public spaces for bedrooms and bathrooms and storage of personal possessions is humane.
1: But others call the current plan an inhumane solution.
6: We're treating them like trash to be removed, but all you're doing is blowing them into your neighbor's yard.
1: As written, the Renton Ordinance lays out rules for issuing trespass orders against people who refuse to comply. Violations could bring up to 90 days in jail, a fine of up to $1,000 or both. The council decided to go back to the drawing board and consider some changes.
2: The Pierce County Sheriff's Office out with a new stern warning to would-be street racers.
7: We're going to give you the full meal deal. So you will be arrested. Your car is going to be impounded.
2: Deputy Carly Capetto also tells Como News if deputies find out a car has been used in street races more than once, the county can permanently seize it. The new warning comes after the arrest of two men over the weekend who, according to investigators, raced down Bridgeport Way at triple-digit speeds.
7: To drive 107 miles an hour on Bridgeport Way with another vehicle and race could be fatal.
2: She says the new penalties are not slaps on the wrist. They're serious penalties for serious crimes.
1: Seattle police arrested a 44-year-old man in connection with one of the three fatal Labor Day weekend shootings in the Belltown neighborhood. That suspect is accused of walking up to a car occupied by 23-year-old Tiana Simpson and firing several shots. SPD homicide detectives working with a SWAT team and members of the Gun Violence Reduction Unit made that arrest. There are no suspects in the other two fatal Belltown shootings that happened that same weekend.

0: September 5th.
1: A 17-year-old girl remains missing after nearly a week. According to the National Center for Missing and Exploited Children, Mary Bella Justice was last seen on September 10th. The Pierce County Sheriff's Office tells the News Tribune she was last seen at her home in unincorporated Pierce County near Puyallup and probably left willingly. You can see a picture of Mary Bella on the National Center for Missing and Exploited Children's website.
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0: After telling reporters in Ireland over the weekend that the war with Iran will end after the midterms, the president had a few more things to say on the conflict yesterday.
1: ABC News White House correspondent Karen Travers joined us earlier this morning. Karen, we heard more about this whole thing working out, but did we get any details from the president?
3: The president posted on social media yesterday that he is open to the concept of engaging with the deal with Iran. But he also said, as we've heard from him before, that it's Iran who wants to make a deal badly. He said they want to make a deal quickly and badly. He will determine whether to engage, the concept of which he said he is open to. Now, this comes after the president has recently casted doubts on Iran's trustworthiness. He had suggested a deal doesn't hold any value. He told Fox News on September 1st he doesn't think an agreement with them is worth the paper that it's written on, and that he couldn't care less if they sign any agreement. But over the weekend, we also heard him say that he would only make a deal with Iran if it's the right deal, didn't give details on what that looks like. So it's kind of back to the mixed messaging on whether or not there's even a negotiation to be had. Iran, yesterday in a response said they're not going to engage in negotiations until conditions are met. They also very pointedly said, don't be distracted by the president's contradictory signals.
1: ABC News White House correspondent Karen Travers joining us today. Karen, I paid nearly $6 a gallon for gas at my warehouse retailer yesterday. Oil prices, once again, well above $100 a barrel. The cost of this conflict is really impacting everyone.
3: It's really significant. The average gallon of regular right now is $4.31, according to Gas Buddy. That's up $1.37 since the war started. Oil prices this morning are trading up higher, more than 2% for global oil and U.S. oil. And diesel, and this is important, diesel is at $6.24 a gallon, according to Gas Buddy. That impacts the cost of everything you buy, because diesel is what's used to transport things around the country. And when it gets higher, the cost gets transported down to the cost of goods, you know, to make up for that. The president has indicated that things are going to work out just fine. But again, going back to those negotiations in terms of how this ends, he has also said he doesn't think the war is going to end until after the midterm elections. So we're talking about 7 weeks away at this point.
1: ABC's Karen Travers.
0: Part of the reason for this week's spike in oil prices, Saudi Arabia shut down a key pipeline, choking worldwide crude supply after an attack. The escalation continues to drive up fuel prices right here in the U.S.
4: This mother in Florida says she's had to switch to some virtual medical treatments for her daughter with developmental and respiratory issues because they can't afford gas for the multiple trips to the doctor.
5: How are we going to get through this?
4: And this truck driver in Texas says high prices have cost him 40% of his revenue.
6: And we are struggling a whole lot because we are having to pass down those charges to the customers.
4: Overseas, images show Iran-backed Houthi rebels firing at a crucial Saudi oil pipeline, driving up oil prices globally.
0: That report from ABC's Lionel Moyes.
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7: This is a Bloomberg Money Minute. The 10-year Treasury note is called the benchmark in the U.S. It's used to set everything from your mortgage to your car loan and credit card rates. It has crossed the highest level in almost two decades, going over 5%. Bond yields have been rising globally since the U.S. and Israel launched an assault on Iran in late February. This is all raising the stakes ahead of a decision from the Federal Reserve tomorrow. If they don't hike rates, or if Fed Chairman Kevin Warsh sounds dovish, bond investors may demand even higher yields to protect against inflationary risks. Around a third of fund managers surveyed by Bank of America identify a disorderly rise in bond yields as the biggest tail risk to the market, ahead of an AI bubble or second wave of inflation. Dave & Buster's, the ticker symbol PLAY, that stock getting crushed after the restaurant and arcade chain operator reported revenue for the second quarter that missed the average analyst estimates. And that's a Bloomberg Money Minute. I'm John Tucker.
0: It is now 6:14.
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1: We'll get back to the traffic center this morning. Libby, what are we dealing with?
8: are dealing with a crash, Brian. Northbound 405, left lanes blocked just before SR-169's ramp. We've got significant tie-ups on 405 as you're approaching the Valley Freeway on ramp. 45 minutes right now, Renton up to Bellevue on I-405. 20 minutes faster if you go southbound 405, northbound I-5, and then eastbound I-90 across the Lake Bridge. It is getting busier, though, on I-5 between Tequila and I-90. That's just about 20 minutes. Obviously, Auburn to Renton on the Valley Freeways struggling quite a bit because of this. You're over a half an hour at this point. Now, if you want to use State Route 515, you are going to jump ahead of a bunch of delays and save some travel time. But if you are going to continue on 405 from State Route 515, you are going to hit some of these additional tie-ups. Just a spot where we're needing a lot of patience and care, too, because some of these Central Sound roadways are definitely looking wetter. South Sounders, you're struggling through some very wet conditions still. North Sounders, you just continue to fill in. Everett to Seattle is about 40 minutes. Getting a little sluggish now down toward North Gateway, but we'll say from Shoreline down to Seattle, you're up to about 20 minutes. In the Northwest News Radio Traffic Center, I'm Libby Kay.
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0: Let's head over to George and find out what's happening with our weather.
9: Couple spotty light showers for the morning drive. Not everybody gets them. Be ready just in case it's you, though. Then this afternoon, the clouds clear. We're only at 66, though, so it's a cool day. Overnight, chilly, low 50s, some pockets of fog. Tomorrow, sunny and 75. We're sunny and 76 on Thursday. 72 on Friday, Saturday, Sunday. Morning clouds, afternoon sun. That's a nice weekend forecast. In the Como Weather Center, I'm meteorologist George Waldenberger, Como 4 News.
0: We are solidly in the 50s right now. No rain right now up in Everett where it's cloudy and 55 degrees, but we do have some showers in Tacoma where it's also 55, and in Bellevue and Seattle where it's 55 and 56.
1: At 6:17 on our drive together this Tuesday morning. Thank you for joining us here on Northwest News Radio. Let's get you over to the sports desk. Eric Heintz in for Zach this morning. Eric, a former Hawk, stars in primetime again.
10: That's right. The last time we saw Ken Walker, he was the MVP in the team's Super Bowl victory. Last night, he debuted with his new team, the Kansas City Chiefs, on Monday Night Football against the Denver Broncos.
11: They snap it fast. Walker got it. Still going. Kenneth Walker. City.
10: That's Joe Buck of ABC on the call. Walker runs for the 60-yard TD as part of a 173-yard night, plus he caught a TD pass from Patrick Mahomes. Chiefs win going away 31-10. Seahawks quarterback Sam Darnold has what his team calls a very unique soft tissue glute injury with no set timeline for his return. The team said Monday the injury is believed to be short-term and Darnold's hip joint was unaffected. He's not been placed on injured reserve. Meanwhile, Rams head coach Sean McVay has not decided whether Aaron Donald will play in their next game. The defensive end is returning from a two-year retirement. He did not make the trip to Australia when the Rams were beaten by the 49ers to open the season. The Rams host the New York Giants on Monday Night Football next week. The Mariners fell short in the 6-4 loss to the LA Angels in Anaheim. J.P. Crawford and Cal Raleigh both homered for the M's. The series continues tonight with Logan Gilbert getting a start for the M's at 6:40. From the sports desk, Eric Heintz, Northwest News Radio.
1: Thank you, Eric. Coming up, the state's looking into making it easier to disconnect all those robocalls. We'll explain when the Northwest Morning News continues.
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2: 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The Seattle Storm versus the Las Vegas Aces. 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The Aces may have the cards, but Seattle holds home court. 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
1: We appreciate you making us part of your Tuesday morning routine here at Northwest News Radio. 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
0: King County prosecutors say a man used technology to lure a woman into prostitution and a gun to keep her there.
17: A Kent man is behind bars, held on $300,000 bail in a human trafficking case. King County prosecutors say Rodriguez Damon Green recruited a woman on Instagram and forced her into prostitution on Aurora Avenue. Court documents say Green controlled her phone, kept all the money she made, and threatened her with a gun when she tried to stop. He's charged with trafficking, promoting prostitution, and assault. Aaron Wright, Northwest News Radio.
1: State of Washington looking into making it easier to disconnect all those robocalls. Here's Northwest News Radio's Marina Rockinger.
18: Washington is one of 49 states in asking the FCC to crack down on illegal robocalls. Despite rules designed to limit unwanted sales calls, scammers sent nearly 30 billion robocalls and texts last year, costing consumers nearly $2 billion. The coalition wants tougher safeguards, including better vetting of businesses, stronger caller ID protection, and penalties for companies that let illegal robocalls through. Marina Rockinger, Northwest News Radio.
0: Okay, this may explain why it's so easy to find a parking space at the shopping mall. ABC's Jim Ryan says more and more of us are doing most of our spending, of course, with the help of computers.
19: In 2019, just before COVID turned the economy upside down, 48% of American spending happened online. 7 years later, the figure has surged to 58%. An analysis by Visa finds that what had been consumer behaviors have become consumer habits, and that AI is playing a greater role in online bargain hunting.
1: That's ABC's Jim Ryan. Mexican officials have arrested an American woman believed to be running guns for a major drug cartel.
20: Mexican authorities, they arrested Janet Dowden in the state of Sonora, and a senior U.S. law enforcement official tells News Nation that she was found with 5,445 live firearm cartridges inside a Jeep. Mexican officials identified Dowden as a logistics operator involved in trafficking weapons for a faction of the Sinaloa cartel, which of course has been designated as a terrorist organization in the U.S. Mexican media report the suspect is a correctional officer in Arizona.
1: News Nation's Ali Bradley says Dowden was arrested over the weekend near the U.S.-Mexico border.
0: Some new interesting information in health news. A British study says regularly drinking very hot tea or coffee may raise your risk of a type of esophageal cancer. The University of Oxford study found that drinking six or more hot drinks per day was linked to a 71% higher risk of the disease. So do we need to have iced coffee?
1: I mean, my lap would argue that because I'm constantly spilling my hot coffee in my lap. So
0: you make it that hot.
1: Yeah,
0: my dad drinks super, super hot coffee. I can't do it.
1: I don't like it when it gets lukewarm.
0: I don't like lukewarm either, so I heat my cup, my mug, before I put the coffee in. My dad makes a cup of coffee and then puts it in the microwave to make it even hotter.
1: Oh.
0: I don't get it.
1: All right. Well, we should find out.
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1: How Libby likes her coffee. Are you an iced coffee or a hot coffee person, Libby?
16: No, I'm all hot coffee.
1: All hot coffee. How would you describe the commute this morning?
16: Oh, too slow, frigid, frozen. How's that? Actually, it's really wet in a lot of areas, so we just need a lot of care, but a lot of extra travel time. So it's the South and the Central Sounders are dealing with the wetter conditions. South Sounders more so. Take this in northbound side of I-5 between Olympia and Tacoma. It's like 45 minutes already. I would be in the maybe 30-ish minute travel time. Tacoma to Tequila's about 45 minutes too. A lot of volume trying to avoid 167 and I-405 this morning. A 405 northbound crash before SR-169. Still blocks that HOV lane. So you're heavily impacted on the Valley Freeway. A good 40 minutes. Auburn up to Renton. Yes, State Route 515 will be helpful for you, especially if you're just getting in toward Renton. But I-405 jams coming north passing West Valley Highway now. So Renton to Bellevue is at least 45 minutes. About 20 minutes faster on northbound I-5 and heading east across your Lake Bridge there on I-90. But I-5 between Tequila and I-90 is taking on some additional volume, getting a little fuller too. Don't forget that State Route 520 eastbound ramp to Montlake Boulevard is closed down. And North Sounders, you've got some delay southbound side of I-5. Well, getting down in toward the Seattle area. It's about 25 minutes already with no express lanes. In the Northwest News Radio Traffic Center, I'm Libby Kay.
0: The National Weather Service says we'll get rid of these wet skies for some partly sunny ones this afternoon. Highs in the upper 60s. We do have rain and 56 in Seattle.
1: In the entertainment report this morning, Dolly Parton's first posthumous release is out. It's called Bound to Ride, and it's featured on the upcoming Stanley Brothers tribute album. Parton actually recorded her vocals back in 2022. The full tribute album will be out October 16th. Stay with us. Top stories coming right up.
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22: I'm Scott Carty. Getting a good signal in the car is actually easy. Here's the secret. Just download the Northwest News Radio app and then tap once on your car screen. Boom. All the news, traffic, and weather you've come to expect from Northwest News Radio without a single bit of static.
1: Your doctor has just informed you you're a candidate for cataract surgery. If I were you, I'd call Near and Far Vision Partners. Brian here, and I wish I would have called Dr. Jack and Dr. Megan when I was told at a younger age that I had cataracts. I didn't, so someone else did the procedure, and I had LASIK done. And still, once I hit 50, I had to use readers. I didn't think there was anything that could be done at that point, so imagine how great it felt when Dr. Jack said, Brian, I believe RLE surgery will work great for you. 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
5: 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Luke, what's up, buddy? How's baseball going? I've got the game streaming in the den. Maybe you can pick up some pointers before we take on Kennedy next week. Ashley A, Ashley D, Ashley P, is this for a group project again? 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Hey, Kristen! 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Honey, it's going to be another late one. We're going to need more snacks.
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7: ABC News, I'm Sherry Preston. No changes to how mail-in balloting will work before the midterm elections this year. The Supreme Court upholding a lower court's ruling that freezes President Trump's executive order that would have limited voting by mail. More questions being raised today about the effects of AI at an event in Washington spanning the political spectrum. Both Senator Bernie Sanders and former Trump advisor Steve Bannon are expected to speak. ABC's Elizabeth Schulz is in Washington.
24: Leaders of the biggest AI companies agreed the technology needs to slow down. Anthropic CEO Dario Amodei warning AI models are rapidly learning to band together and outsmart humans. Tech titans now making the case for federal guardrails. A top executive from OpenAI meeting with lawmakers Monday on Capitol Hill.
7: Gas prices averaging right around $4.31 a gallon nationwide. Oil prices, though, easing a little today. Earlier, Brent crude was at $108 a barrel. This is ABC News.
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1: A resolution to implement a gun violence reduction strategy is on this afternoon's agenda for the Seattle City Council. It would include a partnership with a group that's had some success in other cities. Councilmember Bob Kettle says Mayor Katie Wilson is no fan of that plan. Kettle says that Wilson says the council is grandstanding and politicking.
0: Wilson's dialing down her original plan to battle homelessness, blaming budget constraints. The mayor now says her goal is to add just under 1,000 new shelter beds in the first 2 years of her term. She originally committed to adding 1,000 beds each year. The Seattle Times reports Wilson's new plan also envisions a neighborhood-specific approach that intends to deal with homelessness where it is.
1: Back to the drawing board for the Renton City Council when it comes to banning camping and storing personal items on city property after hearing passionate testimony on both sides of the strategy to ultimately help people escape homelessness. Renton council members decided to pull the proposal and consider new amendments.
0: Get caught street racing. Pierce County deputies now promising the full meal deal, including arrest, having the car impounded and possibly seized for good. The warnings come after two men were arrested over the weekend, accused of racing down Bridgeport Way at speeds exceeding 100 miles an hour.
1: 6:33 at Northwest News Radio. Now into stories you haven't heard yet this hour. Some local reaction to our big story. Secretary of State Steve Hobbs says the November election can continue, quote, without having to upend our election processes to meet unrealistic ballot mail requirements. He's reacting to that U.S. Supreme Court decision late yesterday, rejecting the president's order to have the post office take a larger role in restricting mail-in ballots. Hobbs tells the Times the decision means work to carry out a safe, secure, and accurate election can continue. The Trump administration had asked the justices to clear the way for restrictions before the pivotal November midterms.
0: There's a new development in the nearly two-year battle between the White House and our state's two senators to fill the state's two U.S. attorney positions. Northwest News Radio's Rich Johnson says the former nominee in Eastern Washington now nominated for U.S. attorney post in Western Washington.
26: That would be Pete Serrano, who served as interim U.S. attorney in the Eastern Post
8: but the position expired in December after President Trump failed to formally nominate Serrano. Since then, he's been the first assistant U.S. attorney, effectively running the office since there hasn't been another appointment for the top job. First assistant is also the job that Charles Floyd holds in the Western District after he was the interim U.S. attorney, but never received a formal nomination. And now Trump has nominated Serrano for the Western Washington U.S. attorney post, a move that Senator Patty Murray says she will do everything possible to block. Rich Johnson, Northwest News Radio.
1: As the city of Everett continues to find funds and acquire downtown land for a new stadium, there is a possible deadline looming. The venue's primary tenant, the Everett Aqua Sox, may have to find a new home in a new town if the ballpark remains in question. That's word from Everett City Council officials to the Puget Sound Business Journal. They warn that any more delays could force the team's hand. It already paid a six-figure fine to Major League Baseball for missing the deadline of this year to be in a new venue that's up to MLB standards.
0: It's 6:34.
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1: Back to the traffic center this morning. Here's Libby.
16: You got about an hour estimate travel time right now, northbound side of I-5 between Olympia and Tacoma. Good 40 of that. Just between Lacey and DuPont, as far as I understand, very, very wet roadways trying to get up toward Nisqually. You've got still some pretty heavy delays on the Valley Freeway trying to get north onto I-405. The northbound I-405 crash before SR-169 may still have that HOV lane blocked. Your travel time is starting to drop, though. Renton to Bellevue, better part of a half an hour, but still heavy delays to expect on 405 as you're coming north, passing West Valley Highway. There's been additional volume on I-5 in the Central Sound, and you've also been under speed with some wetter conditions I've noticed. From Tacoma to Tukwila, you're about 45 minutes. Tukwila to I-90, just over 20. That seems to be a standard jam-up spot between, well, I'll say, mid-Boeing Fields to passing the West Seattle Bridge. Southbound side of I-5, Everett to Seattle is about 50 minutes. You seem to be in better shape than Central and South Sounders in terms of conditions. I have seen some foggier patches, though. Stay around 522. SR-9 coming down from Lake Stevens to Snohomish is pretty full. That's 20 minutes. And your westbound Highway 2 trestles for about 25 minutes coming out of Lake Stevens, whether the north end or the south end of the lake. In the Northwest News Radio Traffic Center, I'm Libby Kay.
0: It may be a little bit wet out there this morning, but the National Weather Service says we should be dry and have some partly sunny skies this afternoon. Highs in the upper 60s. Mostly sunny tomorrow. A little bit warmer in the low 70s. Then Thursday and Friday, highs continue to stay in the low 70s. Saturday will be cooling down to near 70. And each of those nights, back down to the mid-50s, like usual these days.
1: Plenty of clouds in the area this morning. Bremerton, 54 degrees. Everett at 55. Some rain in Puyallup and Tacoma. It's 55 degrees in both locations. Showers in downtown Bellevue where it's 55. And some showers in downtown Seattle where it's 56 degrees. 6:36 at Northwest News Radio, along with Denise Whitaker, I'm Brian Calvert. Unlike major competitors Nike and Adidas, Seattle-based Brooks Running has not expanded into football, basketball, or any other sport besides running. But after a history of selling through wholesale partners, Brooks is now about to expand its small retail footprint.
0: CEO Dan Sheridan tells the Puget Sound Business Journal the company is looking for locations for more retail outlets. It is set to open a 2,600-square-foot store in University Village later this year. Another store in Boston is currently under construction. The expansion comes as Brooks gains global momentum and sales. It reported a 14% year-over-year growth in the second quarter of this year.
1: A First Amendment lawsuit brought by a Lewis County man against the county and several top officials will not move forward. A federal judge has ruled that Paul Brom has the right to make social media posts making light of the death of conservative commentator Charlie Kirk, but his free speech has consequences. In this case, the Lewis County Coroner's Office fired Brom from his part-time job. The judge ruled that the county officials in question all fall under qualified immunity, and the county commissioner that Brom accused of doxing him was just exercising his First Amendment right in criticizing Brom. Two other claims by Brom are not yet resolved, including the allegation that the county's action amounted to retaliation.
0: Embattled Longview School Superintendent Karen Cloninger lost a bid at getting paid while on leave awaiting her criminal trial. The Longview School Board, in a unanimous vote last night, rejected Cloninger's claim that she should be paid. KATU-TV reports her attorney argued the board violated her contractual due process and statutory rights, failing to provide notice for a hearing before she was put on leave. She's charged in connection with the handling of a reported sexual assault by a student at Mark Morris High School. Her attorney said they would sue if the board did not reinstate her pay.
1: As the school year gets underway and we head toward flu season, it's the time of year when vaccines may be on your mind. How does our state rank when it comes to vaccinations?
18: A new study from financial website WalletHub ranks Washington 10th in the nation for vaccination rates. According to the World Health Organization, vaccines help prevent between 3.5 million and 5 million deaths per year. The study by WalletHub examined several factors, including vaccination rates among children and teens, adults and seniors, as well as other factors that influence vaccination levels and the differences between age groups. Washington ranked 13th, by the way, for highest for children and teens, and 7th for adults and seniors. Marina Rockinger, Northwest News Radio.
0: A new lawsuit seeks $10 million from the federal government for a worker who died of cancer years after making deliveries to the Hanford nuclear site. The suit claims Bradley Peterson's cancer stemmed from the years he spent delivering products to contaminated areas at Hanford without adequate protection or warnings. The Bellingham Herald reports Peterson died in 2023 at the age of 73 from cancer that had spread to his bones and liver. Compensations being offered to workers exposed to radioactive materials and hazardous chemicals ranging from $150,000 to $250,000. But the lawsuit says as a delivery driver, Peterson was not an employee.
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0: A new warning out this morning that tech companies and world leaders need to act now to ensure artificial intelligence combats social inequities. This comes from Bill Gates, along with a pledge of $1 billion from his foundation. Gates specifically warned that AI could either become a great equalizer or make existing inequalities even worse. This new money that he's pledged now expected to expand access across education, healthcare, small-scale farmers, and to build data sets for underrepresented languages.
1: As many worry about AI taking over economies, more and more of us appear to be worried about technology taking over jobs. ABC's Jim Ryan joined us earlier this morning. Jim, a well-known polling organization has been keeping tabs on our thoughts. What does the latest survey say?
9: Well, yes, that a growing number of us are concerned about technology. And immediately you think AI, but it's all sorts of technology that people are concerned about. And they're expressing it in this survey with Gallup. 27% of U.S. workers fear that technology could make their jobs obsolete. So not only are they pushing you out of your individual job, but everybody in your job category is in danger, at least according to people who answered the survey. Now, of course, there's a difference, Brian, between perception and reality, because this growing concern appears to be outpacing the actual job displacement that is happening because of AI and other technology. The recent data shows the overall effect on the U.S. employment is still fairly modest in terms of technology taking people away from the workforce.
1: This Gallup poll finding 27% of us worried about our jobs becoming obsolete because of tech. It's actually higher than it was when they last took this poll.
9: Yeah, considerably higher. And now a lot of this has to do with the economy. Historically, people during bad economic times, during a recession or just after a recession, during the pandemic, that's when people are really concerned that their jobs will be taken away by technology. During good times, when the economy is cooking along pretty well, they don't worry about that so much. So I think it's also an indicator. It's kind of a reflection of what's happening as much as it is a cause of what's happening.
1: ABC's Jim Ryan with us this morning. Jim, I know the poll just asked everybody's opinion, took everybody's temperature of this, but do we have any information about what types of jobs we fear are going away because of technology?
9: Well, people in the trades are concerned about it. For one thing, if you look at folks, break it down by education, you'll find that people who have their college degrees, they're concerned. About 25% of those people are concerned that despite having a college education, their job could be in danger. And only 29%, just a few more than that percentage-wise, of people who don't have their college diplomas are concerned about it. So it kind of cuts across the board here. Walking out of college with your diploma, at least the perception is that you still might not be safe.
1: Yeah, no guarantee that you'll actually find something to do out there. Is there any advice for people? I mean, how do you machine-proof your job or your employment status?
9: I'm not sure if you can do that. But one thing I would say to employers is to sit down with your staff. I mean, if people are concerned about it, you need to let them know that, look, you know, be realistic about it, but also say, look, you know, we're going to be okay right now. And be honest, be forthright about what the prospects are for their job security, but let them know. I think that communication is going to help to ease some of that anxiety. Some of it's unfounded. Some of it might be founded.
1: ABC's Jim Ryan with us here on Northwest News Radio.
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0: Stocks opening the day of trading lower this morning. The Dow Jones currently down 0.5%. The S&P 500 and NASDAQ down nearly 0.1%.
1: Everybody's got an eye on the price of oil as well. It's up 2% or $2.11 to $103.50 a barrel. It's 6:44.
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1: Back to the traffic center this morning. How are we doing on this wet commute, Libby?
16: We're going very slowly, Brian. It's going to be one that's going to test your patience this morning for sure. Northbound side of I-405, the crash by SR-169. I don't see that necessarily in the HOV lane anymore. My travel times are not supporting that, but that got us off to a very tough start, especially for folks coming north on 167, requiring still quite a lot of patience. Yeah, it does look like all lanes are getting by here now, but still a struggle, especially as you're coming north on 405, approaching the Valley Freeway. I-5 definitely under speed as you've got some wetter conditions, better part of 45 minutes just from Tacoma up toward Tequila. Now, getting in towards Seattle, you're definitely slowing more so too. Your conditions seem to be drier to me, but from Tequila to I-90, it's over 20 minutes. Southbound I-5 with no express lanes, you're hitting the brakes hard now toward North Gateway. That's about 25 minutes from Shoreline down to Seattle. South Sounders, a major struggle though, because you've got such wet conditions. At least 35 minutes northbound I-5 just between Lacey and DuPont. Cle Elum, westbound I-90, tractor trailer went down into a ditch just mile point 86. Crews have the right lane blocked right now. Try to haul it out of here. In the Northwest News Radio Traffic Center, I'm Libby Kay.
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0: What's happening with our weather, George?
10: Good morning. Be ready for a couple spotty showers. For those that see them, they'll be light, cloudy skies, a cool start. Then the sun breaks up this afternoon, 66 degrees. Tomorrow looks wonderful, sunny and 75. Do have to watch fog potential the next couple of mornings. Though 76 and sunny Thursday, low 70s. A mix of morning clouds, afternoon sun, Friday, Saturday, Sunday in the Como Weather Center. I'm meteorologist George Waldenberger, Como 4 News.
0: We do have a few showers in the region, like down in Tacoma where it's 55. We have cloudy skies and 55 in Everett and in downtown Seattle.
1: Let's get over to the sports desk this morning. Eric Heinz sitting in for Zach this morning. Eric, Rudy probably won't show up, but two other famous Notre Dame graduates will hit the field in Glendale, Arizona.
11: That's right. It'll be a pair of fighting Irish running backs facing one another as the Seahawks visit the Arizona Cardinals on Sunday. The Seahawks took Jadarian Price with their top pick, while Arizona drafted Jeremiah Love in the 2026 college draft. In their first respective NFL games, Love rushed for 41 yards on 11 carries with a TD, while Price had 52 yards on 10 carries. And Price says he's looking forward to seeing his former college teammate.
12: Yeah, it'll be special. We even talked about it, how we want to, you know, maybe swap jerseys or something if we can, because it'll be a very special moment. And I know that a lot of Notre Dame fans and Notre Dame people will look forward to that moment.
11: Meanwhile, quarterback Sam Darnold has what the team calls a very unique soft tissue glute injury. There's no timeline for his return, and Drew Locke will get the start this Sunday. Meanwhile, in Los Angeles, it's official Rams defensive end Myles Garrett is undergoing knee surgery. The All-Pro will miss at least 4 weeks. J.P. Crawford and Cal Raleigh both homered for the M's, but it was not enough as they lost to the Angels last night 6-4. Cade Anderson got the loss and drops to 1-2. The series continues at 6:40 tonight. And the New York Yankees have extended their all-time record for Major League Baseball playoff berths to 61. They did that by beating the Twins last night. At the sports desk, I'm Eric Heintz, Northwest News Radio.
13: 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We'll see you there.
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1: Along with Denise Whitaker, I'm Brian Calvary. Just into the newsroom this hour, the president is assailing the Supreme Court after the justices rejected his push to restrict mail-in voting in this year's midterms. He says the justices who opposed him were, quote, not the people I interviewed. The Trump administration had made a last-minute push to have the U.S. Postal Service play a central role in deciding who would be able to receive a mail-in ballot. State election officials argued there was not enough time to make the changes for the midterm elections, said their systems were already secure and accurate. Supreme Court voted 7-2 to disallow that presidential order.
0: The search continues for the suspects in a robbery, a bold one, late last week. Northwest News Radio's Aaron Wright has more.
20: Kent police are investigating a smash and grab at a jewelry store. Officials say four suspects in Tyvek suits rammed a minivan into Taz Jewelers Friday afternoon, then used clubs and machetes to break display cases and steal jewelry. One employee was hurt. The suspects fled in a stolen SUV. No arrests have been made. Aaron Wright, Northwest News Radio.
1: Another local law enforcement agency is piloting new drone technology to reach emergencies faster. Full autonomous drones could be responding to calls for service as early as today in Snohomish County. The new tech gives 911 dispatchers the ability to launch a drone within seconds instead of waiting for a manual drone operator to arrive on the scene. The sheriff's office is testing four drones for free from manufacturer Skydio in the southern part of the county. Knowing that there will be privacy concerns, the sheriff's office says the camera will remain pointed at the horizon during its flight to the scene. The department also has public dashboards online that shows its drone missions on maps.
0: Spokane's own Sydney Sweeney has a new ad sparking a new debate, this time over athletes and sexuality. ABC's Hannah Batah has more.
21: The actress appearing nude for sports betting platform Novig, covering herself with footballs, tennis rackets, and hockey pads.
26: How about this?
21: Many female athletes now speaking out, claiming the ad reduces women in sports to their bodies instead of their abilities. Champion boxer Skye Nicholson saying there's a big difference between looking sexy because you do sport compared to using sex to sell sport.
0: Sweeney stirred up controversy a couple years ago with her ads for American Eagle jeans.
1: It's time now for Life Beat, sponsored by Harold Carr Law Offices. Here's Marina Rockinger.
18: If you're sipping on your coffee right now, it could be helping your liver. A new study from the Cleveland Clinic finds people who drank 5 or more cups a day had a 32% lower risk of cirrhosis, a 42% lower risk of liver cancer, and a 42% lower risk of liver-related death compared to those who didn't drink coffee. But researchers caution that coffee alone can't improve your liver. It needs to be combined with other healthy lifestyle changes like limiting ultra-processed foods and moving your body. Other than taste, caffeine is why most of us go for a cup of joe. But caffeine can be incredibly bitter on its own, so why don't we taste it in coffee? Research published in the Journal of Agricultural and Food Chemistry finds caffeine interacts with other molecules in coffee that reduce that bitterness and make it appealing to drink. And your coffee grounds could become fuel. Researchers in Korea say spent coffee grounds hold energy potential. They discovered by using very high heat, they can remove the moisture from the grounds in 90 seconds. After the moisture becomes steam, the grounds carbonize and create a coal-like biochar fuel. And that's today's Northwest Life Beat on Northwest News Radio.
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1: What do you have for us, Libby?
3: We got some very delayed travel times. Brian, got a lot of wet roadways, south sounders and up in toward the central sound. I'm just getting word of a crash on westbound Kent Des Moines Road approaching I-5 by Military Road, and all lanes are stopped. So that's going to be a real tricky situation for us because we've been using secondaries probably to avoid majors at this point. We did have a crash northbound 405 right before SR-169. It's gone, but the delay is still pretty heavy. Renton to Bellevue a half an hour because of this. You do have delays even as you approach 167. Valley Freeway coming north, you got a good half an hour. Auburn up to Renton because of this. I-5 in the Central Sound, Tacoma to Tequila is about 50 minutes, just 30 of that between Federal Way and SeaTac. That's just very, very wet conditions. But if folks were trying to avoid any delay on the Valley Freeway to northbound I-405 by taking westbound Kent Des Moines Road to I-5, again, it's not going to help. We have reports that all lanes are stopped. You've got very wet and slow conditions. South Sounders, Lacey to DuPont, 35 minutes. North Sounders, you have a lot of volume and delayed travel times, but at least you're driving on drier roads. In the Northwest News Radio Traffic Center, I'm Libby Kay.
0: Partly sunny skies coming our way this afternoon with highs in the upper 60s only, but we'll be warming into the 70s tomorrow. Right now, we're still wet in some areas, 55 in rain in Tacoma, but cloudy in 55 in downtown Seattle.
1: In 54 in Olympia, 55 in Everett, and 54 in Bremerton this hour. Great to have you with us on this Tuesday morning, and I hope you can stay with us because coming up, we're going to review the top local stories on this Tuesday morning, the 15th of September, along with your traffic and weather. 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
24: From ABC News, I'm Sherry Preston. There's a big AI tech summit going on in Washington today, but this one isn't focusing on advancing the technology or holding it back. This one is focused on keeping humanity in AI models. And those on both sides of the ideological spectrum will be speaking. ABC's Karen Hua has more on that and what President Trump is saying.
25: Trump posted, "The only guardrails AI needs are a strong and smart, high IQ president." And he claimed the doomsday warnings are a sick conspiracy. But the fear is now crossing party lines. Today, Bernie Sanders and Steve Bannon, the Democratic Socialist senator and the longtime Trump ally, are expected to share a stage in Washington to call for limits on AI. Bannon saying, "The American people are not going to be supplicants to these tech oligarchs."
24: President's son, Don Jr., describes the lavish party thrown for him and his bride after their wedding was simply a gift. Others question the Russian oligarch's gesture. ABC Chief Washington correspondent Jonathan Carl has that.
26: The president's son had described his wedding as a low-key affair on his podcast.
27: "We had an awesome small ceremony in the Bahamas. Was just absolutely cool."
26: But the parties that followed were anything but low-key. John Jr.'s new wife, Bettina, posted pictures of the festivities, including professional dancers and a large fireworks display. ProPublica says Umar Kremlev footed the bill. Kremlev is well-connected in Russia with Vladimir Putin.
24: The Supreme Court blocking President Trump's effort to change how mail-in ballots are counted. The court rejecting his push to restrict mail-in voting in this year's midterms. The president just now responding on social media saying, "These are not the people I interviewed to serve on the court. They are merely a shell of their original selves." Price of gas now hitting an average of $4.31 a gallon, according to Gas Buddy. That's $1.20 more than a year ago and a nickel higher than just last week. 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
24: It may have gotten its start in the pandemic, but the couch economy is still alive and well. ABC's Jim Ryan has more on how we've been spending our money.
8: Visa has looked over the numbers, and the credit card company says 58% of domestic spending happens not inside stores, but on mobile devices or computers. Helping to drive at-home spending are streaming service subscriptions and food deliveries. And Visa says 8% of credit card purchases are for items for our pets.
24: Ever wonder how much your car is costing you? A lot, says ABC's Sam Champion.
9: A new AAA study finds the average annual cost to own and operate a new car, these are 2024 numbers, are just $12,900 a year. But that is about $1,072 a month, and it's up more $100 than the year before. With insurance, maintenance, and fuel all costing you more, electric vehicles do continue to offer significantly lower fueling costs. As expected,
24: President Trump's long been pushing for the Federal Reserve to start cutting interest rates, but Wall Street is betting that the Fed is about to go the other way. Its latest two-day meeting begins this afternoon and is expected to announce its first rate hike in 3 years at its conclusion tomorrow afternoon. Winner of last month's $1 billion Powerball drawing in Illinois has claimed the money, but whoever it is wants to remain anonymous. The ticket sold in the western Illinois city of Quincy. I'm Sherry Preston, ABC News.

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1: I'll tell you who. 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
5: We should be able to get rid of those sprinkles this morning and make way for partly sunny skies this afternoon. Highs in the upper 60s, according to the National Weather Service. We'll be warming up into the 70s tomorrow. Right now, it is just 55 in downtown Seattle.
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7: Both Denise and I wish you a pleasant good morning on this Tuesday, September 15th, 2026. Among our top stories, the Seattle City Council set to vote on a new gun violence resolution.
5: Mayor Katie Wilson's unveiling her ideas as well. 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
8: Councilmember Maritza Rivera seeks to partner with the National Network for Safe Communities based at John Jay College. She tells Como News they offer a proven evidence-based approach with a successful track record in other cities. Councilmember Bob Kettle says even initiating the idea has caused Seattle Mayor Katie Wilson to say the council is grandstanding and politicking, something Kettle disputes. Councilmember Eddie Lynn says he has concern about choosing a specific provider through a resolution, indicating he'd prefer more community engagement. And Council President Joy Hollingsworth tells Como News she's still reviewing the plan up for vote this afternoon. Scott Carty, Northwest News Radio.
7: So what about the mayor's plan? Natalie Fahmy of Como News continues our team coverage.
9: It does things like increase police presence in, quote, impacted communities by expanding bicycle patrols in Belltown, North Aurora Avenue, Little Saigon, and Rainier Beach. The plan also relies on other resources outside of law enforcement, making a $5 million investment in community violence intervention.
7: The plan also devotes resources to youth, like $600,000 for a new after-school program at Rainier Beach High School. It would also commission new studies on gun violence data from the University of Washington and Johns Hopkins University.
5: At 8 minutes after seven, a suspect is in custody in connection with one of the three Labor Day weekend homicides in Seattle's Belltown neighborhood. Seattle police officers arrested a 44-year-old man over the shooting of 23-year-old Tiana Simpson, sitting in her car at 3rd and Blanchard in the early morning hours of September 6th when shots rang out. There are no suspects in custody in the other two fatal Belltown shootings that also happened over the course of Labor Day weekend.
7: Instead of adding 1,000 shelter beds every year during her term, Seattle Mayor Katie Wilson offering a new plan. The Times reports the revised plan calls for a citywide neighborhood-specific approach that intends to deal with homelessness where it is. The new plan cuts her promise in half by offering a goal of 960 new beds over 2 years. Wilson blames budget constraints and bureaucratic reality.
5: A lot of people with passionate opinions let the Renton City Council know just how they feel about a plan to ban camping and store personal items on city property.
10: Please pass this ban. Save people's lives.
11: Creating legislation that criminalizes someone for not having a bed is cruel.
5: Renton is among many cities considering similar bans as a way to deal with homeless encampments and people who refuse to accept help. The proposed ordinance would ban camping, storing items, and keeping shopping carts on city property with some exceptions. After last night's testimony, the Renton City Council tabled the matter and will consider some amendments.
7: The Pierce County Sheriff's Office pretty serious when it comes to street racing.
12: They're not, you know, petty little slaps on the wrist anymore. These are serious crimes.
7: Deputy Carly Capetto tells Como News the 2024 law gives law enforcement more power to fight back. That includes suspects being arrested and having their cars impounded.
12: And if we can track it back to being used more than once in a street racing event, we actually will seize the vehicle.

0: they won't get it back.
1: Warnings come after two drivers were arrested over the weekend for allegedly racing down Bridgeport Way at speeds exceeding 100 miles an hour.
2: Police continue their search for a local girl who went missing last week. The Pierce County Sheriff's Office tells the News Tribune 17-year-old Mary Bella Justice was last seen September 10th at her home near Puyallup. The sheriff's office says she did likely leave the house on her own accord. If you'd like to see a picture of who they're looking for, you can go to the National Center for Missing and Exploited Children's website.
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2: It is a rescue operation that may not have made headlines, but what started as a single breath brought an entire community together.
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4: A life's a life, no matter what it is. Just try to do your best to save it.
1: Gordon Mellish lives in the tiny village of Alert Bay on northern Vancouver Island. It's the kind of place where you likely know many of your neighbors. It's also the kind of place that cares about its residents. All of its residents. Case in point... That day, Gordon spotted something not quite right. He tells CTV News.
4: And there were three otters wrapped in fishing net. The third one was wrapped up so bad that it was motionless and the head was laying in the water.
1: A little otter was brought up to the pier.
4: It didn't look like it was going to survive, but you got to try.
1: So try he did.
4: And I gave the heart a little pump. Nothing was going on, so I actually grabbed it, picked it up, wrap my mouth around its mouth and its nose and gave it a breath of life.
1: Wait, you gave mouth to snout to a baby otter?
4: Yeah. I know.
1: And then something special happened. The baby began breathing on its own. It let out a cry. By now, there's a few people standing around the baby otter on the dock.
5: I just moved. You know, there's no hesitation. You just go and help.
1: Robin Quirk would play the role of paramedic and ambulance.
5: You know how if you can't get your baby to sleep, you take it for a drive? Well, the otter slept the whole way.
1: Robin whistled a made-up lullaby to keep the little one calm. She got the baby to an animal rescue service where the little one spent a week in rehab, eating and getting stronger. And when it was time to return the baby otter to the water, Robin and Gordon did it together. They walked the cage down to the water, opened the door, and the small furry friend darted out.
4: But before she went to go swim away, she turned back, looked at me. We made eye-to-eye contact, and she nodded her head like, and then took away and swam away.
1: And they lived happily ever after. Or did they? Robin always wondered if the baby was able to reconnect with its family. Not long after its release, Robin saw a video in social media of a small otter back at the same dock where it was rescued. She hopped in the car and sped down there. When she arrived, no otter. She remembered the little tune she made up in the car while transporting the otter.
5: And started whistling. All of a sudden, there was a little otter, and I said aloud, "Oh, buddy, you're alone." And
1: one head, two heads, then three little heads. And then the mama otter popped up.
5: And I went, "Oh, man, we did it. We united the family."
1: A family that will go on now thanks to a breath, a whistle, and a community that rallies even for its smallest residents. In the small town of Alert Bay, whether it be on land or water, you can count on the people there to always do what they are. Brian Calvert, Northwest News Radio.
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6: This is a Bloomberg Money Minute. Investors are firmly focused on interest rates ahead of tomorrow's Federal Reserve decision. The central bank is expected to raise its benchmark rate by 0.25%. This comes as the U.S. benchmark Treasury yield tops 5% for the first time in about two decades. General Motors integrating Apple's CarPlay in its latest infotainment system. 3 years ago, they upset consumers by eliminating the popular interface from its electric vehicles. President Trump or his money managers have made nearly 28,700 trades since he returned to office. That's more than all of Congress combined, even as he seeks to pass a stock purchasing ban for lawmakers that would exclude him from any restrictions. And some travelers are so fed up with crowded airport terminals, they're paying more than $5,000 for access to a private terminal to bypass the hassle. Luxurious private terminals are being built across the U.S. I'm John Tucker, Bloomberg Radio.
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1: Back to the traffic center this morning. Here's Libby.
0: Thank you, Brian. Very, very slow going northbound side of I-5 with heavy wet conditions from Olympia all the way up and towards SeaTac, really. From Olympia to Tacoma, you've been struggling with about an hour travel time. The bulk of your delay, of course, between Lacey and DuPont, trying to get even beyond the Nisqually Bridge up and toward DuPont proper. It's a better part of a half an hour just for that, 11 or so mile stretch. Tacoma to Tukwila is still about 50 minutes. We unfortunately have a crash on the westbound lanes of Kent Des Moines Road at Military. I think it's only one center lane that's squeezing you through, but you're only going straight, so I don't think you're accessing northbound I-5. You get to Veterans Drive, you'll be ahead of the crash, and you'll be able to get to northbound I-5, but this is a tricky spot because it's like 35 minutes on northbound I-5 alone between Federal Way and SeaTac. Another good 30 minutes from 405 to get up over the Ship Canal Bridge. Southbound I-5, Shoreline down to Seattle, that's 40 minutes. North Sounders, definitely heavy, but you've got drier conditions. I want to tip you off to some road work eastbound Highway 18 at Raging River. It's only the right lane, I believe, that it gets by right now. In the Northwest News Radio Traffic Center, I'm Libby Kay.
2: What's happening next with our weather, George?
7: Pretty nice forecast. Just realized today is the one hiccup. A few spotty showers as you're trying to get out the door. The rain will be hit or miss and light for those that see it. Then sun in the afternoon and 66. Tomorrow morning, cool, 52. Could be pockets of fog, but tomorrow afternoon, sunny and 75. Great. 76 and sunny Thursday. Low 70s Friday, Saturday, Sunday. Morning clouds, afternoon sun. Not bad. In the Como Weather Center, I'm meteorologist George Waldenberger, Como 4 News.
2: Hello. So we've gotten rid of most of the showers in the area right now. We just have cloudy skies in Everett where it's 55, in Puyallup where it's 56, in Tacoma where it's 55. We also have 56 in downtown Seattle.
1: Time for sports on our Tuesday morning together. The Mariners playoff clock, Eric Hintz, slowly ticking down.
8: That's right. Time is running out for the M's. They lost to the LA Angels last night 6-4. They are now 5.5 games behind the AL West leading Houston Astros with 11 games left to play. In the short term, last night, for manager Dan Wilson's guys, there was just not enough timely hitting.
9: Obviously, the home run for Cal was big to get us right back in it. JP then adding one later to kind of get us back in it again, but just not able to mount enough of a offense tonight. I thought we had some opportunities with traffic, just weren't able to convert.
8: Cade Anderson was tagged with a loss and drops to 1-2. The series continues at 6:40 tonight with Logan Gilbert going to the mound for the M's. Fan voting is underway for Major League Baseball's Roberto Clemente Award. It recognizes the player who excels on the field while making positive contributions through community involvement and philanthropy. Julio Rodriguez is the Mariners nominee. Kenneth Walker ran for 173 yards and scored two touchdowns in his Chiefs debut as they bust the Broncos on Monday Night Football 31-10. Quarterback Patrick Mahomes did not appear to be affected by his surgically repaired knee or the brace he wore on it. He threw for 184 yards and two scores while running for another. Still no definitive word on the Seahawks quarterback Sam Darnold when he'll play again. He has what the team calls a very unique soft tissue glute injury. The team said on Monday the injury is believed to be short term and Darnold's hip joint was unaffected. He's not been placed on injured reserve. From the sports desk, Eric Hintz, Northwest News Radio.
1: Coming up, a change when it comes to qualifying for one of the world's most famous marathons. We'll tell you more about it when the Northwest Morning News continues.
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1: 7:21 on our Tuesday morning commute. 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Along with my friend Denise Whitaker, I'm Brian Calvert.
2: A man is behind bars accused of using fear and violence to force women into prostitution. Northwest News Radio's Aaron Wright has more.
14: A King County man faces trafficking charges after prosecutors say he lured a woman into prostitution, then controlled her every move. Rodriguez Damon Green was arrested in Kent last week. Charging documents say he recruited the victim on Instagram, kept recruiting her while he was in jail, then bought her a bus ticket to Seattle after he got out. Prosecutors say once she arrived, Green gave her a phone to track her, drove her to Aurora Avenue for commercial sex, and kept all her earnings, demanding more money every night. When the woman said she wanted out on September 7th, prosecutors say Green assaulted her and put a gun to her head. She escaped and called 911 from a SeaTac Denny's parking lot. Green's held on $300,000 bail, charged with second-degree trafficking, promoting prostitution, and assault. Aaron Wright, Northwest News Radio.
1: Our state plans to team up with other states to put robocalls on hold.
15: Washington is part of a coalition of 49 states to get the Federal Communications Commission to once again tighten standards against robocalls. In 2008, the FTC created new rules for telemarketers making those robocalls to sell you their wares. But last year, nearly 30 billion scam robocalls and texts were placed, costing customers nearly $2 billion lost to those scammers. The coalition wants better vetting of businesses, making sure they maintain their call quality, strengthening caller ID protections, and penalizing companies that allow illegal robocalls. Marina Rockinger, Northwest News Radio.
2: A California lawmaker calling for criminal penalties for the creators of rogue AI systems.
16: It comes after Anthropic CEO Dario Amodei wrote an essay warning that he and other leaders must slow the pace of the technology. Silicon Valley Congressman Ro Khanna says Amodei did not go nearly far enough when emphasizing the need for guardrails on AI development. He says the solution is to make the companies liable for the harm they say AI risks are causing. Khanna says liability or criminal sanctions are needed to protect humanity. Speaking about rogue OpenAI agents hacking Hugging Face earlier this year, Amodei warned a similar incident could lead to AI taking over the entire internet. I'm Tammy Trujillo.
1: Are you a runner? Ever thought about competing in the Boston Marathon? Registration for the 2027 race opens today and runs through September 18th. Not to worry if you don't get in on time, though. For the very first time in the marathon's history, about 1,000 runners who meet their qualifying standard but miss the cutoff will have a chance to be randomly selected for the Boston Marathon. The 131st running of that race is set for April 19th. Of the new year.
2: That is such a sought after race. I have friends who have done it and it's difficult to get in.
1: I bet it is. It's 7:24.
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1: It's also difficult to navigate our freeways this morning, isn't it, Libby?
0: Yeah, it's difficult to get in anywhere at this point. Now, I do have some improvement for folks on westbound side of Kent Des Moines Road at Military Road. The accident continues. It affects the right lane trying to get onto northbound Military Road. It does look like you will be able to eventually turn there. You'll just be going by some police activity and some accident work. So I definitely careful here and do be extra patient because this is some pretty significant tie-ups. If you can get to Veterans Drive and use that to hop around, you will scoot around a whole bunch of this, but Wetter roadways, obviously, a big part of this delay. Federal Way to SeaTac on northbound I-5, 35 minutes, another 30 minutes from 405 up toward the Ship Canal Bridge. Drier the farther north you get, so that's certainly on your side. But even from Everett down to Seattle, it's like an hour and 15-minute travel time. Good 40 of that from Shoreline to Seattle. This seems to be just volume to me. You're looking at about a half an hour on 405 from Linwood down to Woodinville. North on 405, pretty standard at this point. 30 minutes Renton to Bellevue. Got off to a tough start with an earlier crash before SR-169. That at least gone. South Sounders, you're still sluggish. Northbound I-5 between Lacey and DuPont the most. About a half an hour driving on these wetter conditions. In the Northwest News Radio Traffic Center, I'm Libby Kay.
2: Partly sunny skies this afternoon. Highs in the upper 60s only. Low 70s tomorrow. We've got a ways to go. 56 in Seattle right now.
17: Have you ever heard of a hag?
18: Every sailor knows the story of the hag.
1: Widow's Bay has stormed the Emmys, breaking a record for a comedy series with 14 awards, including Best Comedy Series and 3 Acting Wids. Last night, Wynn broke the comedy record set just last year by the studio when it won 13. Yeah!
2: John set to receive the 2026 CMA Willie Nelson Lifetime Achievement Award. The Country Music Association made the announcement yesterday. It honors an iconic artist who has attained the highest degree of recognition in country music. The awards are being presented in November.
1: Inspired after attending U2's opening performance at the Sphere in Las Vegas, Oprah Winfrey has created an event using the venue's immersive 4D technology to inspire a personal growth experience. The 72-year-old mogul says she feels, quote, the urgency of time, and I feel like I have something to say. Oprah Winfrey AHA is scheduled for April in Las Vegas. Top stories coming up. Stay with us.
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5: News, I'm Sherry Preston. The price of gas now hitting $4.31 a gallon on average nationwide. Diesel is more than $6 a gallon. It's up 32 cents in just the last week amid more fighting in the Middle East. The president has tried to temper Americans' concerns, blaming the rising cost of diesel on the Russian-Ukraine war, not Iran. The president announcing yesterday that Ukraine and Russia have agreed to stop attacks on energy and fuel supplies, but Ukraine's President Zelensky says that, for now, is only a proposal. There is a summit going on right now in Washington on keeping the humanity in AI. All week, tech leaders have been warning about putting guardrails on the development of new artificial intelligence models. The Kennedy Center board meeting today, reportedly preparing to close the iconic fine arts performance space due to what the board says are structural concerns. Board members say it could be saved through donations if President Trump's name were on the building. This is ABC News.
4: When you need to know, Northwest News Radio. Here's Brian Calvert and Denise Whitaker with a quick review of our top stories.
1: Seattle City Council scheduled to vote on a proposed offer of what is called a proven evidence-based approach that has been has a good track record in other cities. And this morning, Mayor Katie Wilson has shared her plan that focuses on coordinating law enforcement, emergency response, and social services, and community violence interruptions.
2: A suspect is in custody in connection with one of the three Labor Day weekend homicides in Seattle's Belltown neighborhood. Seattle police arrested a 44-year-old man yesterday, accused in the shooting of a woman sitting in her car at 3rd and Blanchard in the early morning hours of September 6th.
1: Renton City Council members postponing any decision on a controversial plan to deal with homeless encampments and people who refuse to accept help. The proposed ordinance would ban camping, storing items, and keeping shopping carts on city property. Residents delivered more than 2 hours of passionate testimony on both sides last night. Council members decided to consider new amendments instead.
2: Pierce County Sheriff's Department has a warning for street racers. If you get caught, you just might lose your ride. A 2024 law lets the department seize cars involved in repeated street racing. It also expands the definition of the term. The warning comes after two drivers were arrested over the weekend, accused of racing down Bridgeport Way at 100 miles per hour or greater.
1: 7:33 now at Northwest News Radio. Now into stories you haven't heard yet this hour. Secretary of State Steve Hobbs says work to carry out a safe, secure, and accurate election can continue now that the Supreme Court has rejected the president's bid to restrict mail ballots. The decision late yesterday allows states like Washington to continue sending out mail ballots under the same processes they've used for years. It represented a stark defeat for the president on an issue he consistently has emphasized as vital to ensuring election integrity, even though there's virtually no evidence of fraud with mail-in election ballots. Even dissenting Justice Samuel Alito wrote that the Postal Service likely does have the power to enforce Trump's restrictions.
2: His nomination to become the U.S. Attorney for Eastern Washington never got an official nomination. So now Pete Serrano named to a new job, U.S. Attorney for Western Washington. Northwest News Radio's Fritz Johnson says it's the latest in a very turbulent 2 years for that job.
6: Serrano was tapped by President Trump for the Eastern Washington post, but the interim job expired in December with no formal nomination. Since then, he's been the de facto U.S. attorney, serving as first assistant while the top job remains unfilled. The same thing happened to Trump's original choice in Western Washington. The interim job expired without a formal nomination, and Charles Floyd became first assistant U.S. attorney. And over the summer, federal judges appointed Roger Rogoff to the Western Washington post, but the president fired him the next day. Rich Johnson, Northwest News Radio.
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1: All right, whether you're trying to get to work or school this morning, it is a struggle, isn't it, Libby?
0: It really is, Brian. Our roadways are still looking wet, but they seem to be drying out, and the more well-traveled ones seem to have some dried out tire tracks, but certainly have impacted us. Northbound side of I-5, just between Lacey and DuPont, hovering under a half an hour. That's your heaviest spot, but this whole stretch, even up through Tacoma and inward Federal Way, is going to need a lot extra care. Travel times on State Route 512, kind of extreme, if you will, over a half an hour on that eastbound side. Seems to me just delayed trying to get around the South Hill Mall curve, not seeing anything, not to say that there isn't something there. You see something here or anywhere and you can safely share, do it at 206-421-1000. Even that westbound side's about a half an hour, so you're extra late as you're getting over toward I-5, but I again think you're just kind of under speed. I-5 northbound, the Federal Way to SeaTac's very slow, 35 minutes. The crash on westbound Kent Des Moines Road at Military Road, it still blocks the right lane. You are able to access northbound I-5 from here, but I'll tell you, between Kent and Des Moines, 516 is going to be about 21 minutes, 15 by way of Veterans Drive, if you can get to there. In the Northwest News Radio Traffic Center, I'm Libby Kay.
1: Hey, Libby, props to your poetry this morning. If you see something anywhere, we want you to share. I love it. That could be our slogan, right?
0: I didn't even try it, but yeah, go for it.
1: I think that's what I love best about it.
0: A poet and I don't know it.
1: 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The new SR 167 Expressway is now open. 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
2: Are you giving
1: talk
2: out your personal number now? 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
1: Oh, please no.
2: Well, let's move on to weather. Partly sunny skies this afternoon, highs in the upper 60s, mostly clear overnight with low 50s. Then mostly sunny for tomorrow, highs in the low 70s. Thursday and Friday, the sunshine continues. Low 70s for those days as well. And then we'll cool a little bit, closer to just 70 degrees with a few clouds coming in on Saturday.
1: All right, I can look over at the thermometer readings and tell you that it is 54 degrees right now in Bremerton. It is 55 in Everett, 56 in Puyallup, 55 in Bellevue, and 57 degrees in downtown Seattle. 7:37 is the time at Northwest News Radio. Thanks for joining us this morning. Along with Denise Whitaker, I'm Brian Calvert.
2: Everett's race to come up with the money and land build a new downtown stadium facing a new urgency, the possibility that the Aqua Sox might leave town. The Single-A Mariners Farm Club was supposed to have a ballpark that meets Major League Baseball's new standards this season. The Puget Sound Business Journal reports missing that deadline resulted in a six-figure fine for the team, a fine it will have to pay again every season it's not in a new ballpark. Under the current timeline, construction on the new stadium could begin early next year, not open until 2028. Despite announcing its commitment to a new stadium, the Aqua Sox have not yet signed a lease.
1: Seattle-based Brooks Running plans to open more company-owned retail outlets in the coming years. CEO Dan Sheridan tells the Puget Sound Business Journal, going directly to customers has been on the table for a decade. Brooks is building a store at U Village and another one in Boston. Sheridan said the sites were selected for their proximity to running trails, outdoor retail environments, and healthy, affluent markets. Brooks already operates a store at its headquarters in Fremont and an outlet store in Bothell.
2: A federal judge dismissed a lawsuit brought by a man fired from his part-time job for making light of the death of conservative commentator Charlie Kirk. Paul Brom sued Lewis County and several officials, claiming his dismissal from the county coroner's office violated his First Amendment rights. The judge said the public officials that Brom sued are all subject to qualified immunity. He added Brom's doxing claim doesn't stand up because one commissioner was just exercising his First Amendment right. The judge did not address Brom's claim of retaliation for reposting memes that made fun of Kirk's murder just more than a year ago.
1: A school superintendent fighting for pay while on leave lost that fight with her school board. The Longview School Board put Superintendent Karen Cloninger on leave without pay in June, pending the outcome of her criminal trial, which begins in March. That case is tied to the district's handling of a reported sexual assault by a student. The school board president during last night's meeting said salary is paid for work performed And he said that they should not ask the community to pay for work that cannot be done.
2: The estate of a former delivery driver suing the federal government for $10 million claims exposure to radioactive and toxic materials at Hanford caused his cancer. Bradley Peterson delivered products to contractors at the nuclear reservation from 82 to 98, spending about 4 hours a week on site. This lawsuit, according to the Bellingham Herald, says he entered contaminated areas without adequate protection or warnings about the hazards. Peterson died of metastatic prostate cancer in 2023 at age 73. His estate now wants payment for his medical expenses, pain and suffering, and wrongful death. The federal government already has compensation programs available for some Hanford workers, but this new lawsuit argues that Peterson was not considered an employee and may not have qualified.
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2: Do the dire predictions about artificial intelligence have merit? How concerned should we be about AI taking over the world?
1: ABC News technology reporter Mike Dubusky has been looking into the claims, the fears, and the predictions. Mike, is it safe to assume there is maybe some merit to all this, being that the movers and shakers of the AI giants are the ones actually talking about the potential issues?
8: So it depends, Brian, on specifically which claims we're talking about, because there's several flying around within the last week. A lot of this centers around Dario Amodei, who over the weekend wrote that within 6 to 12 months, a swarm of AI agents could be capable of taking over the entire internet. Dario Amodei, of course, the head of Anthropic, one of the major AI labs out there. How seriously should we take that claim? Well, for one, he is drawing from a series of real hacking incidents that we saw play out over the last several months. At OpenAI, for example, two models that were undergoing testing broke out of their testing environments, hacked into Hugging Face, an AI software sharing platform, without that company knowing. Anthropic itself has had several instances where their models broke into systems during testing that had mistakenly been left connected to the internet. So Amodei does seem to be basing his prediction in some semblance of reality, though taking it several steps further. Once we dive into some of the specific details, things get hazier. For one, take over the internet is a pretty vague way to summarize whatever it is he's describing there. Does that mean shutting the internet down? Does that mean changing it in some way? Either way, that would be very difficult. The internet is by design distributed. And while a couple of companies like Amazon and Google control big pieces of it, it still continues to operate even if some of the big players experience outages. It would be disruptive, as we saw with the AWS outage earlier this year, but it's certainly not the end of the internet, certainly not the end of the world. Basically, the hacking concerns here are pretty real. We should be concerned about them. The taking over the internet in 6 to 12 months are somewhat loosely sketched and should be treated with a grain of salt.
1: ABC News technology reporter Mike Dubusky with us. And Mike, identifying you as a reporter, I'm very careful to ask your opinion of things. But as you digest everything that's come out over the last 5 days, how concerned should we be about AI at this point?
8: I think that, again, with the context that, you know, we're still kind of at the early stages of this, that the people who are issuing these warnings are both seeing technologies that we're not privy to, but also are deeply invested in their industry and want to see it succeed in one way or another. I think that the apocalyptic concerns about AI, we should be dedicating a small piece of our brain power to. I think there are very real, very present, very demonstrable concerns about artificial intelligence that are in front of us right now. Things like the potential for these models to be sycophantic and to, you know, further people's delusional thinking into very dark areas. We've seen a number of lawsuits from families of people who have taken their own lives be lodged against these companies for encouraging delusional belief. The potential for these technologies to make it easier to spread misinformation online just months before crucial midterm elections, I think, is a very present concern. The, you know, economic and, you know, environmental fallout of building these models, I think, are very real. And the fact that we have hooked a good chunk of our economy and the global economy up to a business that doesn't make money, I think, are the concerns that should rest primarily in our brains before we start talking about, you know, Skynet. That's not to, again, minimize the cybersecurity concerns, but I think we should balance them with the stuff that we can actually prove that's in front of us right now.
1: ABC News tech reporter Mike Dubusky joining us here on Northwest News Radio.
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2: On Wall Street right now in early trading, the Dow is down nearly one full percentage point. That's 490 points. The S&P 500 down 0.5%. The Nasdaq Composite approaching 0.75% lower.
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1: Let's head back to the Northwest News Radio traffic desk this morning. Libby, what are you watching?
0: I'm just getting word, Brian, of the State Route 529 Snohomish River Bridge lift just for boats right now. So that's going to be somewhat of a complication for folks getting between Everett and Marysville. I-5 obviously going to take on additional volume. It does look like we've stopped up here. Westbound side of Highway 2 is full, trying to get onto the trestle. That's a real slow go. It's a better part of a half an hour by way of Highway 2 or even State Route 204, honestly. Your sluggish southbound side of SR9. Trying to get down toward, I would say, south of Bickford Avenue where you're most delayed, but that's better work for half an hour between Lake Stevens and down in towards Snohomish. Westbound side of State Route 522, Monroe down to Woodinville. That's over a half an hour. Half an hour just on southbound 405 from Linwood down toward Woodinville. And you've been driving on drier roadways. The Central Sounders, very, very slow going. Still just under speed because of the conditions. There is one crash, though, I want you to be aware of. Westbound State Route 516, Kent Des Moines Road at Military Road. The right lane is blocked. It's going to be about 15 minutes on 516 or Veterans Drive to get over between Kent and Des Moines this morning. In the Northwest News Radio Traffic Center, I'm Libby Kay.
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2: What's coming next with our weather, George?
10: A couple spotty light showers for the morning drive. Not everybody gets them. Be ready just in case it's you, though. Then this afternoon, the clouds clear. We're only at 66, though, so it's a cool day. Overnight, chilly, low 50s, some pockets of fog. Tomorrow, sunny and 75. We're sunny and 76 on Thursday. 72 on Friday, Saturday, Sunday. Morning clouds, afternoon sun. That's a nice weekend forecast. In the Como Weather Center, I'm meteorologist George Waldenberger, Como 4 News.
2: We are solidly in the 50s, mostly in the mid-50s, like Bremerton and Everett at 55 degrees. It is 56 in Tacoma and in downtown Seattle.
1: Get over to the sports desk this morning. Eric Hines sitting in for Zach today. A former Hawk is a star once again in primetime.
12: That's right. The last time we saw Kenny Walker, he was the MVP in the Seahawks Super Bowl win. Last night, he debuted with his new team, the Kansas City Chiefs, on Monday Night Football against the Denver Broncos.
13: They snap it fast. Walker got it. Still going. Kenneth Walker. Still going. Touchdown, Kansas City.
12: That's Joe Buck of ABC on the call as Walker runs for a 60-yard touchdown as part of a 173-yard night. Plus, he caught a TD pass from Patrick Mahomes. Chiefs win 31-10. Seahawks quarterback Sam Darnold has what the team calls a very unique soft tissue glute injury with no set timeline for his return. The team said on Monday the injury is believed to be short term and Darnold's hip joint was unaffected. The team has not been placed on injured reserve. Rams head coach Sean McVay has not decided whether Aaron Donald will play in their next game. The defensive end is returning from a 2-year retirement. He did not make the trip to Australia when the Rams were defeated by the 49ers to open their respective seasons. The Rams host the New York Giants on Monday Night Football next week. And the Mariners fell short in a 6-4 loss to the L.A. Angels in Anaheim. J.P. Crawford and Cal Raleigh both homered for the M's. The series continues tonight with Logan Gilbert starting at 6:40. From the sports desk, Eric Hines, Northwest News Radio.
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1: Great to have you with us on this Tuesday morning. Along with Denise Whitaker, I'm Brian Calvert.
2: The crew behind a jewelry store smash and grab may have left behind the clues needed to close that case. We get more from Northwest News Radio's Aaron Wright.
3: The Kent Police Department investigating a brazen smash and grab at a local jewelry store. Police say just after 2:30 Friday afternoon, four suspects wearing Tyvek suits and gloves drove a stolen minivan into the front of Taj Jewelers. Investigators say the group rushed inside, armed with clubs and machetes, smashing display cases and making off with an undisclosed amount of jewelry. One employee was assaulted and suffered minor injuries. The suspects escaped in a stolen vehicle, a Hyundai Tucson. Police haven't identified or located the suspects, but say a license plate reader gave them some data on the vehicle's description and last known locations. The investigation is ongoing. Aaron Wright, Northwest News Radio.
1: State of Washington makes the top 10, not in football, but in preventive medical modality, taking action to prevent disease. 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
4: A new study from financial website Wallet Hub ranks Washington 10th in the nation for vaccination rates. According to the World Health Organization, vaccines help prevent between 3.5 million and 5 million deaths per year. The study by Wallet Hub examined several factors, including vaccination rates among children and teens, adults and seniors, as well as other factors that influence vaccination levels and the differences between age groups. Washington ranked 13th, by the way, for highest for children and teens, and 7th for adults and seniors. Marina Rockinger, Northwest News Radio.
2: Bill Gates is putting $1 billion behind an effort to make artificial intelligence more accessible around the world after warning AI could either become a great equalizer or make existing inequalities even worse. The Gates Foundation says the money will be spent over the next 2 years on AI projects focused on things like healthcare, education, local languages, and helping small farmers. Gates says technology companies and world leaders need to act now to make sure AI benefits people who are the most vulnerable while also addressing risks like fraud, disinformation, and job losses.
1: We'll check your traffic in 60 seconds, but first...
2: I'm Denise Whitaker, curating a list of the biggest and best events in the Northwest, sponsored by Muckleshoot Casino Resort. From scraps and blocks of fabric to bold abstract patterns, quilts are still hip. There's a quilting party to prove it tonight at the Linwood Event Center. The Gay Nordic Film Festival, showcasing LGBTQ plus stories from across the Nordic region, kicks off tonight with screenings and discussions every day this week at the National Nordic Museum in Ballard. The MexAm Northwest Festival, curated by the Consulate of Mexico in Seattle, kicks off today, spanning several venues this week, spotlighting the vibrant tapestry of contemporary Hispanic and Mexican-American culture. Django Fest Northwest, billed as the top showcase of gypsy jazz music in North America, filled with performances and workshops today through Sunday at the Whidbey Island Center for the Arts in Langley. 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That's my list. I'm Denise Whitaker on Northwest News Radio.
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2: So many problems, Libby. Where do you begin?
5: That's a good question, Denise. Where do I begin? Well, it's wettest in the south and in toward the central sound. So that's where we're going to be finding slower situations. Lacey to DuPont on northbound I-5 is about 20-25 minutes. I-5 is your fastest route, though, between these two areas. Just careful. You're definitely under speed. Eastbound State Route 512, well over half an hour from Lakewood to Sumner. Just slow as far as I understand, getting around the South Hill Mall curve. Eastbound side of Highway 16 looks like it's getting jammed up toward Orchard Drive. Just volume as far as I understand here as well. Northbound side of I-5, Tacoma to Tequila is like 50 minutes, about a half an hour of that between Federal Way and SeaTac. The crash westbound Kent Des Moines Road at Military Road, all cleared. That delay is starting to catch up. Eastbound side of Highway 18, climbing up Tiger Mountain, you're looking about a half an hour between Maple Valley and I-9. It's road work here. It's only the left lane that's been getting through. So, again, with maybe some wetter conditions still here, you're extra full. Southbound I-5 jams up for a good 50 minutes from Shoreline to Seattle. Your issue, no express lanes. In the Northwest News Radio Traffic Center, I'm Libby Kay.
2: Partly sunny skies expected this afternoon with highs only in the upper 60s. Mostly sunny tomorrow with highs in the low 70s. Right now we have 56 and cloudy conditions in Seattle.
1: Thank you for joining us on this Tuesday morning. Good to be a part of your routine with news and information. Of course, traffic every 10 minutes on the fours. Our top stories on this Tuesday morning coming right up. Stay with us.
0: 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I'm Libby Kay. 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
14: From ABC News, I'm Sherry Preston. States can continue or begin sending out mail-in ballots just like they have in the past. President Trump tried to limit the practice, letting only those on approved lists be allowed to vote by mail. The Supreme Court, however, this week struck down his executive order limiting it. ABC White House correspondent Karen Travers has more on the president's reaction.
15: The president calls it a bad decision. He says it is a big loss for Republicans and America itself. He goes on to say that the Supreme Court really let our country down. He accuses certain justices, as he puts it, of being petrified of Democrats.
14: The president also says these are not the people I interviewed to serve on the court. They are merely a shell of their original selves. On Capitol Hill, FBI Director Kash Patel has been testifying before the Senate Judiciary Committee, including ranking member Democrat Dick Durbin.
16: He's accusing Kash Patel of protecting Donald Trump personally, highlighting the fact that Kash Patel has effectively purged the department of folks involved in those previous investigations of Donald Trump, purging folks who he perceived to be allies of those previous FBI directors.
14: ABC's Peter Haralambos. The Kennedy Center board is meeting today and is reportedly preparing to close the iconic fine arts performance space in Washington, D.C. due to what the board says are structural concerns.
17: Commerce Secretary Howard Lutnick released new video which shows what appears to be security footage of a hole basically falling in the roof. The tiling that appears to fall on the ground there. They said that a security guard was stationed there and missed that debris falling on him by a matter of minutes.
14: ABC's Alex Preshay. Board members say the Kennedy Center could be saved through donations if President Trump's name were on the building. There's a big hearing in Washington today on AI focused on keeping the humanity in it. This is ABC News.
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14: Pennsylvania health officials still investigating the death of a woman in her 40s believed to have succumbed to complications of the measles. Here's ABC's Stephanie Ramos.
20: The state health department says it is aware of the death and conducting its own review and will update the public when that investigation is complete. Now, the state says there have been 2 other confirmed measles-associated deaths in Pennsylvania this year who were both infants. And health officials continue to stress that vaccination is the best protection.
14: This morning, as the investigation into what caused a drilling rig collapse at Miami construction site gets underway, officials are recounting how one lucky BMW driver managed to escape the incident after her quick thinking got her out of harm's way. ABC's Victor Okendo is in Miami with more.
21: Miami Fire Rescue says the driver backed up at the last minute, narrowly avoiding a direct hit, saving her life.
22: She saw the crane falling and was able to put it in reverse quickly, but it still crushed the front of her car and caught fire immediately. I told her, mark this date down because you were born again today. We're very happy that she was okay.
21: Overnight, that BMW towed away a charred and mangled mess.
3: For the past 50 years, Japan has recorded more than 100,000 people who are 100 years or older, but this year set a new record. There are 107,677 centenarians in Japan, nearly 90% of them women. The oldest is 114 years old. Sherry Preston, ABC News.
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1: Time is 8:04, and that means it's time to turn things over to Libby once again.
4: As it's such a heavy ride, southbound side of I-5, pushing the better part of an hour, really, from Shoreline down to Seattle. I think that's why 405 is getting extra packed up, too. Linwood to Woodinville alone is the better part of 40 minutes right now.

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2: Okay, once we get rid of the showers out there, we'll have highs in the upper 60s this afternoon, low 70s tomorrow. Right now we have clouds and 57 in Seattle.
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4: Great to have you with us, and good morning on this Tuesday. It is the 15th of September. Among our top stories this hour, the Seattle City Council is set to unveil its plan for reducing gun violence in the city.
2: Mayor Katie Wilson leaked her ideas as well. Coverage begins with the council's plan and Northwest News Radio's Scott Carty.
5: Councilmember Maritza Rivera is seeking a vote to partner with the National Network for Safe Communities based at John Jay College, a group she says has a successful track record. This also follows the recent shootings at the Bight of Seattle and during Labor Day weekend in Belltown. Como News also spoke with Councilmember Eddie Lynn, who indicated he'd prefer more community engagement on the issue rather than a council resolution vote. Scott Carty, Northwest News Radio.
4: And just this morning, Mayor Wilson has begun to share her plan to address gun violence. Natalie Fahmy of Como News continues our team coverage.
6: And it focuses on everything from using more community resources to trying to make 911 response times quicker when there is a shooting. Now, much of this strategy, specifically those budget items where the mayor is looking to spend money, will be part of the 2027-2028 budget that she officially proposes. City Council will also have to give it a stamp of approval.
4: Like the council's plan, the mayor's proposal takes first steps toward a, quote, focused deterrence approach.
2: The mayor is also switching up her plan now on battling homelessness. In her original campaign promise, she set a goal of adding 1,000 shelter units during every year of her term. Now, she is offering a new two-year plan that would add just under 1,000 new beds total. The Seattle Times reports the new plan envisions a neighborhood-specific approach that intends to deal with homelessness where it is. Wilson blames the downsizing on budget constraints and bureaucratic reality.
4: No decision yet from the Renton City Council about banning camping and storing personal items on city property. Last night, the council heard passionate testimony on both sides of the strategy to ultimately help people escape homelessness.
7: I do not believe that using the city's public spaces for bedrooms and bathrooms and storage of personal possessions is humane.
4: Others called the current plan an inhumane solution.
8: We're treating them like trash to be removed, but all you're doing is blowing them into your neighbor's yard.
4: As written, the Renton ordinance lays out rules for issuing trespass orders against people who refuse to comply. Violations could bring up to 90 days in jail or a fine or both. Council decided to go back to the drawing board and consider changes.
2: There is a new strong warning to would-be street racers coming from the Pierce County Sheriff's Office.
9: We're going to give you the full meal deal. So you will be arrested. Your car is going to be impounded.
2: Deputy Carly Capetto tells Como News if deputies find out that a car has been used in street racing more than once, the county can permanently seize it. The new warning comes after the arrest of two men over the weekend who, according to investigators, raced down Bridgeport Way at triple-digit speeds.
9: To drive 107 miles an hour on Bridgeport Way with another vehicle and race could be fatal.
2: Capetto says the new penalties are not slaps on the wrist. They're serious for serious crimes.
4: Seattle police detectives have arrested a 44-year-old man in connection with one of the three fatal Labor Day weekend shootings in the Belltown neighborhood. The suspect is accused of walking up to a car occupied by 23-year-old Tiana Simpson and firing several shots. Police say homicide detectives working with a SWAT team and members of the Gun Violence Reduction Unit made the arrest. Meantime, there are no suspects in the two other fatal Belltown shootings on the Labor Day weekend.
2: A 17-year-old girl is still missing now after nearly a week of people searching for her. According to the National Center for

0: missing and exploited children. Mary Bella Justice was last seen September 10th. The Pierce County Sheriff's Office tells the News Tribune she was at her home in unincorporated Pierce County near Puyallup and probably left willingly. You can see a picture of Mary Bella Justice on the National Center for Missing and Exploited Children's website.
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0: After telling reporters in Ireland over the weekend that the war with Iran will end after the midterms, the president had a few more things to say about the conflict on Monday.
2: ABC News White House correspondent Karen Travers joined us earlier this morning. Karen, we heard more about the whole thing working out, but did we get any further details?
3: The president posted on social media yesterday that he is open to the concept of engaging with the deal with Iran. But he also said, as we've heard from him before, that it's Iran who wants to make a deal badly. He said they want to make a deal quickly and badly. He will determine whether to engage, the concept of which he said he is open to. Now, this comes after the president has recently casted doubts on Iran's trustworthiness. He had suggested a deal doesn't hold any value. He told Fox News on September 1st he doesn't think an agreement with them is worth the paper that it's written on, and that he couldn't care less if they sign any agreement. But over the weekend, we also heard him say that he would only make a deal with Iran if it's the right deal, didn't give details on what that looks like. So it's kind of back to the mixed messaging on whether or not there's even a negotiation to be had. Iran, yesterday in a response said they're not going to engage in negotiations until conditions are met. They also very pointedly said, don't be distracted by the president's contradictory signals.
2: ABC News White House correspondent Karen Travers joining us today. Karen, I paid nearly $6 a gallon for gas at my warehouse retailer yesterday. Oil prices, once again, well above $100 a barrel. The cost of this conflict is really impacting everyone.
3: It's really significant. The average gallon of regular right now is $4.31, according to Gas Buddy. That's up $1.37 since the war started. Oil prices this morning are trading up higher, more than 2% for global oil and U.S. oil. And diesel, and this is important, diesel is at $6.24 a gallon, according to Gas Buddy. That impacts the cost of everything you buy, because diesel is what's used to transport things around the country. And when it gets higher, the cost gets transported down to the cost of goods, you know, to make up for that. The president has indicated that things are going to work out just fine. But again, going back to those negotiations in terms of how this ends, he has also said he doesn't think the war is going to end until after the midterm elections. So we're talking about 7 weeks away at this point.
2: ABC's Karen Travers.
0: Part of the reason for this week's spike in oil prices, Saudi Arabia shut down a key pipeline, choking worldwide crude supply after an attack. The escalation continues to drive up prices here in the U.S.
4: This mother in Florida says she's had to switch to some virtual medical treatments for her daughter with developmental and respiratory issues because they can't afford gas for the multiple trips to the doctor.
5: How are we going to get through this?
4: And this truck driver in Texas says high prices have cost him 40% of his revenue.
6: And we are struggling a whole lot because we are having to pass down those charges to the customers.
4: Overseas, images show Iran-backed Houthi rebels firing at a crucial Saudi oil pipeline, driving up oil prices globally.
0: That was ABC's Lionel Moise.
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7: This is a Bloomberg Money Minute. Wall Street a little jittery today, sending stocks lower. That comes ahead of tomorrow's decision from the Federal Reserve on interest rates, with most investors expecting a small rate hike. And after the yield on 10-year treasuries hit the highest level in nearly two decades, sending bond prices lower. All that on worries about inflation, the war in Iran, rising energy costs, and the ballooning federal deficit. With that, the Dow right now 1% lower, the Nasdaq down 0.8%, the S&P down 0.5%. Oil is up more than 3%, close to 105 a barrel. Meantime, Saudi Arabia looking to move more oil through the Strait of Hormuz again after a key east-west pipeline was attacked by Iran-backed rebels. It's facing weeks of a shutdown for repairs. And starting today at Starbucks, a limited edition Peanuts collection, including a Snoopy glass for cold brews, a mini tote bag, and a coffee mug with Charlie Brown, Lucy, and the whole Peanuts gang on it. Tom Busby, Bloomberg Radio.
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2: Speaking of Charlie Brown, Libby, good grief on that commute this morning.
8: Wah, wah. Yep. Northbound side of I-5. I will say some positivity, though. The roads do look like they're drying out. We were drenched early this morning. There was some incredible spray back coming off of vehicles between Olympia and Tacoma. Northbound I-5, Lacey to DuPont, under 20 minutes now. So in better shape. And definitely it looks like you're much drier. But you could still see some wet roadways here and there. Eastbound side of Highway 16, you got some delay toward Orchard. It seems to be building okay toward I-5. Northbound I-5 in Lakewood looks jammed up toward 72nd. That seems pretty standard as you're coming north to State Route 512. There is a crash farther north, though, on your off-ramp to the spur that may be partially blocked. I don't see a big delay on the main line, though, coming up this direction. Federal Way to SeaTac on northbound I-5, still just under a half an hour. We got a lot of delay on the Valley Freeway trying to get north onto I-405 and 405 Bellevue from Renton is a good 40 minutes. Southbound side of 405, still really heavy, like an hour from Linwood down to Bellevue. 35 of that just for the 10 miles between Linwood and Woodinville. You've got some volume on that westbound side of State Route 522, trying to get really, I would say, south of the Snohomish River Bridge and down toward 405. You're looking about a half an hour, Monroe to Woodinville. In the Northwest News Radio Traffic Center, I'm Libby Kay.
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0: What's happening next with our weather, George?
9: Good morning. Be ready for a couple spotty showers. For those that see them, they'll be light, cloudy skies, a cool start. Then the sun breaks up this afternoon, 66 degrees. Tomorrow looks wonderful, sunny and 75. Do have to watch fog potential the next couple of mornings. Though 76 and sunny Thursday, low 70s. A mix of morning clouds, afternoon sun, Friday, Saturday, Sunday in the Como Weather Center. I'm meteorologist George Waldenberger, Como 4 News.
0: We do have mostly cloudy skies throughout the region. 55 degrees right now in Bremerton, Everett, and Olympia. 60 down in Kent. 57 in downtown Seattle.
2: Over at the sports desk, Eric Heitze is with us in for Zach on this Tuesday morning. Eric, couple of well-known Notre Dame grads will hit the field in Glendale, Arizona.
10: That's right. It'll be a pair of fighting Irish running backs facing one another as the Seahawks visit the Arizona Cardinals on Sunday. The Seahawks took Jadari and Price with their top pick, while Arizona drafted Jeremiah Love in the 2026 college draft. In their first respective NFL games, Love rushed for 41 yards, 11 carries with a TD, while Price had 52 yards on 10 carries for the Seahawks. And Price is looking forward to seeing his former college teammate.
11: Yeah, it'll be special. We even talked about it, how we want to, you know, maybe swap jerseys or something if we can, because it'll be a very special moment. And I know that a lot of Notre Dame fans and Notre Dame people will look forward to that moment.
10: Meanwhile, quarterback Sam Darnold has what the team calls a very unique soft tissue glute injury. There's no timeline for his return. Drew Lock gets the start this weekend against the Cardinals. In Los Angeles, Rams defensive end Miles Garrett is officially undergoing knee surgery. The All-Pro will miss at least 4 weeks. Last night at Monday Night Football, the Kansas City Chiefs beat the Denver Broncos 31-10. J.P. Crawford and Cal Raleigh both homered for the M's, but it was not enough as they lost to the Angels 6-4. Cade Anderson got the loss and drops to 1-2 this year. The series continues at 6:40 tonight. And the New York Yankees have extended their all-time record for Major League Baseball playoff berths to 61. They punched their ticket by beating the Twins last night. At the sports desk, I'm Eric Hines, Northwest News Radio.
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2: Good to have you with us on this Tuesday morning. Along with Denise Whitaker, I'm Brian Calvert. Prosecutors in King County say a man used technology to lure a woman into prostitution and used a gun to keep her there.
16: A Kent man is behind bars, held on $300,000 bail in a human trafficking case. King County prosecutors say Rodriguez Damon Green recruited a woman on Instagram and forced her into prostitution on Aurora Avenue. Court documents say Green controlled her phone, kept all the money she made, and threatened her with a gun when she tried to stop. He's charged with trafficking, promoting prostitution and assault. Aaron Wright, Northwest News Radio.
0: Our state's looking to make it a bit easier for you to disconnect robocalls. 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
17: Washington is one of 49 states in asking the FCC to crack down on illegal robocalls. Despite rules designed to limit unwanted sales calls, scammers sent nearly 30 billion robocalls and texts last year, costing consumers nearly $2 billion. The coalition wants tougher safeguards, including better vetting of businesses, stronger caller ID protections, and penalties for companies that let illegal robocalls through. Marina Rockinger, Northwest News Radio.
2: A decision by the Michigan Supreme Court has resulted in 20,000 people being removed from the state's sex offender registry. The ACLU says Michigan's list is one of the largest in the country after lawmakers retroactively imposed a new punitive law on people in 2011 when they expanded the registry and lengthened people's terms. The ACLU says the expansion sabotages every productive thing that a person needs to do to reintegrate into society.
0: A new study from British researchers says regularly drinking very hot tea or coffee may raise your risk of type of esophageal cancer. The University of Oxford study found that drinking six or more hot drinks per day was linked to a 71% higher risk of contracting that disease. You know, we were talking about this a little bit earlier, Brian, so I looked up exactly what temperature they're talking about. Anywhere between like 149 degrees up to about 185 degrees.
2: So that's a lot hotter than
0: very
2: most
0: hot
2: coffee shops serve.
0: Very hot. At.
2: Okay. All right. So that's good to know. It's 8:24 at Northwest News Radio.
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2: Let's get back to the traffic desk this morning as the slog continues this morning, Libby.
8: Yeah, it really is a slow ride, but roads at least have been drying out in a lot of areas. So that's some good news for you. Northbound side of I-5, Olympia to Tacoma at one point was looking at about an hour, like 40 minutes. So you seem to be okay there. Again, it's starting to dry out. Northbound side of I-5, Tacoma to Tequila, it's still about 40 minutes. Now there is an accident on your off-ramp to the spur. It's partially blocked. That'll have a big jam up for you there. I do have some speed indicators of slowdowns eastbound side of Highway 18 as you get up Tiger Mountain. The road work continues to block the right lane. So that left lane that gets by. And I also have reports of a stalled vehicle westbound side partially blocking the right lane at mile point 24. So climbing down the mountain, I don't have a delay for you there. That seems to be 15 minutes. You seem to be up to speed. 405's jammed northbound Renton up to Bellevue, 40 minutes. It's certainly jammed southbound too from Linwood down to Bellevue. It's the better part of an hour, good 35, 40 minutes of that just for the 10 or so miles between Linwood and Woodinville. I checked your travel time on I-5 between Linwood and Seattle, and I-5 is your fastest route. You will delay as you get closer towards Shoreline. You're going to need a good 50 minutes, though, from Shoreline down to Seattle. In the Northwest News Radio Traffic Center, I'm Libby Kay.
0: The National Weather Service says some partly sunny skies this afternoon, highs in the upper 60s. More sun tomorrow, low 70s. Right now, we're all still in the 50s, 57 in downtown Seattle.
2: In this morning's entertainment report, as we first reported yesterday, Seattle rapper Macklemore being dropped from Ed Sheeran's tour following comments he made on stage in support of Palestinians. The comments led to the Israeli-American Council demanding Macklemore be removed from the tour's remaining dates. Tour's promoter told Rolling Stone they had been notified by venues of upcoming U.S. dates that the concerts would not be allowed to happen if Macklemore was still in the lineup.
0: The lineup for April's Stagecoach Country Music Festival includes Garth Brooks, tops the bill for the three-day event. It's in Indio, California. He'll be joined by fellow headliners Riley Green, Zach Top, and a reunited Florida Georgia Line.
18: I'm
2: Dolly Parton's first posthumous release is out. It's called Bound to Ride. It's also featured in the upcoming Stanley Brothers tribute album called Where the Soul Never Dies. Parton actually recorded her vocal part back in 2022. The full Stanley Brothers tribute album will be out on October 16th. Well, there's a little get up and go for your Tuesday morning, right?
0: Who
2: needs
0: like
2: caffeine
0: it,
2: when they have little bluegrass, right? Stay with us. Our top stories on this Tuesday morning coming right up as the Northwest Morning News continues here on Northwest News Radio.
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3: Austin, Los Angeles County District Attorney Nathan Hochman just announced ahead of a hearing in the Rob Reiner case that his office will not seek the death penalty for Nick Reiner. Hochman said the case has gone through a rigorous review and they took the wishes of the Reiner family members into account. Reaction coming in to the Supreme Court's decision not to allow his executive order that would limit mail-in balloting that President Trump wanted. ABC White House correspondent Karen Travers with more.
4: President Trump is weighing in with a very lengthy social media post, and no surprise, he is not happy with this from the Supreme Court. The president calls it a bad decision. He says it is a big loss for Republicans and America itself. He goes on to say that the Supreme Court really let our country down. He accuses certain justices, as he puts it, of being petrified of Democrats.
3: FBI Director Kash Patel before the Senate Judiciary Committee defending loosening some of the hiring requirements for the Bureau. This is ABC News.
1: 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Here's Brian Calvert and Denise Whitaker with a quick review of our top stories.
2: A resolution to implement a gun violence reduction strategy is on this afternoon's agenda for the Seattle City Council. It would include a partnership with a group that's had some success in other cities. Councilmember Bob Kettle says Mayor Katie Wilson is no fan of the plan. Kettle says Wilson says that the council is grandstanding and politicking.
0: Wilson's also dialing down her original plan to battle homelessness, blaming budget constraints. The mayor now says her goal is to add just fewer than 1,000 new shelter units in the first 2 years of her term. She originally committed to adding 1,000 beds a year. The Seattle Times reports Wilson's new plan also envisions a neighborhood-specific approach that works to deal with homelessness where it's located.
2: No decision yet from the Renton City Council about banning camping and storing personal items on city property after hearing passionate testimony on both sides of the strategy to ultimately help people escape homelessness. Renton City Council members decided to pull the proposal and consider something new.
0: Pierce County deputies are promising the full meal deal to anyone caught street racing. That includes arrest, having their car impounded, possibly seized for good. These warnings come after two men were arrested over the weekend, accused of racing down Bridgeport Wade at speeds exceeding 100 miles an hour.
2: It's 8:33 at Northwest News Radio. Now on to stories you haven't heard yet this hour. Secretary of State Steve Hobbs says the November election can continue without having to upend our election processes to meet unrealistic ballot mail requirements. He's reacting to the U.S. Supreme Court decision late yesterday, rejecting the president's order to have the post office take a larger role in restricting mail-in ballots. Hobbs told the Times the decision means work to carry out a safe, secure, and accurate election can continue. The Trump administration had asked the justices to clear the way for restrictions before the pivotal November midterms.
0: There's a new development in the nearly two-year battle between the White House and our state's two senators to fill the two U.S. attorney positions open in our state. Northwest News Radio's Rich Johnson says the former nominee in Eastern Washington now nominated for the U.S. attorney post in Western Washington.
5: That would be Pete Serrano, who served as interim U.S. attorney in the Eastern Post, but the position expired in December after President Trump failed to formally nominate Serrano. Since then, he's been the first assistant U.S. attorney, effectively running the office since there hasn't been another appointment for the top job. First assistant is also the job that Charles Floyd holds in the Western District after he was the interim U.S. attorney, but never received a formal nomination. And now Trump has nominated Serrano for the Western Washington U.S. attorney post, a move that Senator Patty Murray says she will do everything possible to block. Rich Johnson, Northwest News Radio.
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2: Libby, how are we doing this time around?
8: We're still full, Brian. Accident-wise, not so bad. Southbound side of I-5 is very full. Everett down to Seattle is going to be over an hour. Now, the bulkier delays really start just as you get south of 175th Street. So that's why I always refer from Shoreline down to Seattle, because no express lanes is this stretch delayed. So it's about 50 minutes for you. I don't see any secondaries being all that helpful. 405 has been really heavy this morning coming south between Linwood and Bellevue. That's still under an hour, just under, and a good half an hour of that between I-5 and State Route 522, westbound State Route 522. Still just over 20 minutes to get from Monroe down to Woodinville. Eastbound's on a highway to Lake Stevens down toward Monroe. So getting a little sluggish-er. It's about 25 minutes. Westbound side from Lake Stevens trying to get over toward Everett and I-5. That's still pretty full across the trestle. You're over 20 minutes, especially by way of State Route 204. Tiger Mountain's been reporting a stalled vehicle on the westbound side at mile point 24, maybe partially blocking the right lane. Don't have a delay for you there. Do have a delay eastbound, though, climbing up the mountain. Still looks a little wetter there, and you've got the utility work in the left lane at mile point 26. In the Northwest News Radio Traffic Center, I'm Libby Kay.
0: The National Weather Service calling for partly sunny skies this afternoon, so we've got to get rid of these clouds we've got out there this morning. Highs in the upper 60s is all the higher will climb. Mostly clear overnight with lows back down to the mid-50s. And then sunshine greeting us on Wednesday, highs in the low 70s. We get to keep the sun Thursday and Friday with those same temperatures. And then a few clouds will be moving in on Saturday, cooling to just near 70 degrees.
2: Right now in Bremerton, we have 56 degrees, average 55. In Olympia, clouds in 54 degrees. Tacoma checking in with 57 this hour. Bellevue, 56 downtown. And in downtown Seattle, it's cloudy and 57 degrees. 836 at Northwest News Radio. Thank you so much for making us a part of your routine on this Tuesday morning. It is the 15th of September. Along with Denise Whitaker, I'm Brian Calvert.
0: As the city of Everett continues finding money and acquiring downtown land for a new stadium, there is a new possible deadline looming. The venue's primary tenant, the Everett Aqua Sox, may have to find a new home in a new town if the ballpark remains in question. That's the word from Everett City officials to the Puget Sound Business Journal. They warn that any more delays could force the team's hand. It already paid a six-figure fine to Major League Baseball for missing the deadline of this year to be in a new venue. That's up to MLB standards. While the team has not yet signed a lease for a new home in Everett, a city official tells the Journal they're confident they'll come to terms with the Aqua Sox so the stadium project can continue.
2: Unlike major competitors Nike and Adidas, Seattle-based Brooks Running has not expanded into football, basketball, or any other sport besides running. But after a history of selling through wholesale partners, Brooks is now about to expand its small retail footprint. CEO Dan Sheridan tells the Puget Sound Business Journal the company is looking for locations for more retail outlets. It's set to open a 2,600-square-foot store in U Village later this year, and another store in Boston is under construction. The expansion comes as Brooks gains global momentum and sales. It reported a 14% year-over-year growth in the second quarter of this year.
0: A First Amendment suit brought by Lewis County man against the county and several top officials will not go forward. A federal judge ruled Paul Brom has the right to make social media posts, making light of the death of conservative commenter Charlie Kirk. But his free speech does have consequences. In this case, the Lewis County Coroner's Office fired Brom from his part-time job. The judge ruled the county officials in question fall under qualified immunity, and the county commissioner that Brom accused of doxing him was just exercising his First Amendment right in criticizing Brom. The two other claims by Brom are not yet resolved, including an allegation that the county's action amounted to retaliation.
2: Embattled Longview School Superintendent Karen Cloninger just lost a bid at getting paid while on leave and awaiting her criminal trial. Longview School Board, in a unanimous vote last night, rejected her claim that she should be paid. KATU-TV reports her attorney argued that the board violated her contract, due process, and statutory rights, failing to provide notice for a hearing before she was put on leave. Cloninger is charged in connection with the handling of a reported sexual assault by a student at Mark Morris High School. Her attorney also said they would sue the board if they did not reinstate her pay.
0: With the school year starting, we head toward flu season. This is the time of the year when vaccines may certainly be on your mind. So how does our state rank against others in terms of how many are getting vaccinated?
17: A new study from financial website Wallet Hub ranks Washington 10th in the nation for vaccination rates. According to the World Health Organization, vaccines help prevent between 3.5 million and 5 million deaths per year. The study by Wallet Hub examined several factors, including vaccination rates among children and teens, adults and seniors, as well as other factors that influence vaccination levels and the differences between age groups. Washington ranked 13th, by the way, for highest for children and teens, and 7th for adults and seniors. Marina Rockinger, Northwest News Radio.
2: A new warning out this morning that tech companies and world leaders need to act now to ensure artificial intelligence combats social inequities. The warning from Bill Gates, along with a pledge of $1 billion from his foundation. Gates specifically warned that AI could either become a great equalizer or make existing inequalities even worse. In this new money is expected to expand access across education, healthcare, small-scale farmers, and to build data centers for underrepresented languages.
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0: As many worry about AI taking over economies, more and more of us appear to be worried about technology taking over jobs.
2: ABC's Jim Ryan joined us earlier today. Jim, a well-known polling organization, has been keeping tabs on our thoughts. What does the latest survey say?
6: Well, yes, that a growing number of us are concerned about technology. And immediately you think AI, but it's all sorts of technology that people are concerned about. And they're expressing it in this survey with Gallup. 27% of U.S. workers fear that technology could make their jobs obsolete. So not only are they pushing you out of your individual job, but everybody in your job category is in danger, at least according to people who answered the survey. Now, of course, there's a difference, Brian, between perception and reality. Because this growing concern appears to be outpacing the actual job displacement that is happening because of AI and other technology. The recent data shows the overall effect on the U.S. employment is still fairly modest in terms of technology taking people away from the workforce.
2: This Gallup poll finding 27% of us worried about our jobs becoming obsolete because of tech. It's actually higher than it was when they last took this poll.
6: Yeah, considerably higher. And now a lot of this has to do with the economy. Historically, people during bad economic times, during a recession or just after a recession, during the pandemic, that's when people are really concerned that their jobs will be taken away by technology. During good times, when the economy is cooking along pretty well, they don't worry about that so much. So I think it's also an indicator. It's kind of a reflection of what's happening as much as it is a cause of what's happening.
2: ABC's Jim Ryan with us this morning. Jim, I know the poll just asked everybody's opinion, took everybody's temperature of this, but do we have any information about what types of jobs we fear are going away because of technology?
6: Well, people in the trades are concerned about it. For one thing, if you look at folks, break it down by education, you'll find that people who have their college degrees, they're concerned. About 25% of those people are concerned that despite having a college education, their job could be in danger. And only 29% of them, just a few more than that percentage-wise, of people who don't have their college diplomas are concerned about it. So it kind of cuts across the board here. Walking out of college with your diploma, at least the perception is that you still might not be safe.
2: Yeah, no guarantee that you'll actually find something to do out there. Is there any advice for people? I mean, how do you machine-proof your job or your employment status?
6: I'm not sure if you can do that. But one thing I would say to employers is to sit down with your staff. I mean, if people are concerned about it, you need to let them know that, look, you know, be realistic about it, but also say, look, you know, we're going to be okay right now. And be honest, be forthright about what the prospects are for their job security. But let them know. I think that communication is going to help to ease some of that anxiety. Some of it's unfounded. Some of it might be founded.
2: ABC's Jim Ryan here on Northwest News Radio.
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7: This is a Bloomberg Money Minute. OpenAI says it's now working with its rivals, Anthropic and Google DeepMind, to address AI safety issues and says it'll support bipartisan proposals aimed at addressing the potential catastrophic risks from AI technology that some insiders have warned about. President Trump against all efforts to impose AI guardrails, calling fears about AI threats a hoax. It's another rough day on Wall Street ahead of tomorrow's decision from the Fed on interest rates, expected to be a small increase. Also, a rise in bond yields to a nearly two-decade high and another spike in the price of oil. The Dow right now down almost 1%, the Nasdaq down 0.75%, the S&P 0.5% lower, and oil up more than 3% to $104.65 a barrel. And basketball great LeBron James announcing today he's now an investor in the California-based Mike's Red Taco chain. No terms of his investment were disclosed. Tom Busby, Bloomberg Radio.
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2: Get you back to the traffic center this morning. Here's Libby.
9: Thank you, Brian. I saw a stolen vehicle on southbound I-5 by Mercer Street. It was one to be tucked over to the right shoulder, but there's really not much of one. I don't see that anymore, but obviously with no express lanes and a stalled vehicle at least partially blocking a lane, it makes sense that we'd have about 50-minute travel time coming from Shoreline down to Seattle still, with your delay starting just south of 175th Street. But again, I don't see that, so I think you may be somewhat improved. I was looking at State Route 520 to see if you were impacted whatsoever, and it does look like there may
8: might be a stall here as you're approaching I-5 in the right lane. About a 22-minute travel time from Bellevue to Seattle by way of State Route 520. It's a minute faster by way of I-90. You're not paying for that. But even I-90 coming west off of Mercer Island, it's got a lot of cars trying to get over toward I-5. Northbound I-5, Tequila toward the Ship Canal Bridge is still hovering the half an hour mark. 405 wrenching up to Bellevue, still about 45 minutes. It's lots of volume, even trying to get beyond I-90. Southbound 405, Linwood to Woodinville, a good half an hour. From Linwood down to Bellevue, you'll need a total about 50 minutes still. In the Northwest News Radio Traffic Center, I'm Libby Kay.
0: Let's get a check of our weather from George Waldenberger.
10: Pretty nice forecast. Just realized today is the one hiccup. A few spotty showers as you're trying to get out the door. The rain will be hit or miss and light for those that see it. Then sun in the afternoon and 66. Tomorrow morning cool, 52. Could be pockets of fog, but tomorrow afternoon sunny and 75. Great. 76 and sunny Thursday. Low 70s Friday, Saturday, Sunday. Morning clouds, afternoon sun. Not bad. In the Como Weather Center, I'm meteorologist George Waldenberger, Como 4 News.
0: Temperature is still hanging out in the 50s. We're not going to warm up much today. We finally have reached 60 in Kent, but everybody else, 55 degrees in Bremerton, Everett, Olympia, Bellevue, and then 57 in downtown Seattle.
2: Let's get you to the sports desk on this Tuesday morning. Eric Heinz in for Zach today. Eric, time running out for our baseball team here.
11: Yeah, that's right. That sound you hear is the Mariners playoff clock slowly ticking down. They lost the LA Angels last night 6-4. They're now 5.5 games behind American League West leading Houston with 11 games left to play. They did get home runs from Cal Raleigh and J.P. Crawford last night, but for manager Dan Wilson, just not enough timely hitting.
12: Obviously, the home run for Cal was big to get us right back in it. J.P. then adding one later to kind of get us back in it again, but just not able to mount enough of a offense tonight. I thought we had some opportunities with traffic, just weren't able to convert.
11: Cade Anderson was tagged with a loss and drops to 1-2. The series continues at 6:40 tonight with Logan Gilbert going to the mound for the A's. Fan voting is underway for Major League Baseball's Roberto Clemente Award. It recognizes the player who excels on the field while making positive contributions through community involvement and philanthropy. Julio Rodriguez is the Mariners nominee. Kenneth Walker ran for 173 yards and two touchdowns in his Chiefs debut as they busted the Broncos on Monday Night Football 31-10. Quarterback Patrick Mahomes did not appear to be affected by a surgically repaired knee or the brace he wore on it. He threw for 184 yards and two scores while running for another. Still no definitive word on when Seahawks quarterback Sam Darnold might suit up again. He has what the team calls a very unique soft tissue glute injury. That injury is believed to be short term, and Darnold's hip joint was unaffected, and he's not been placed on injured reserve. From the sports desk, Eric Heintz, Northwest News Radio.
2: Thank you, Eric. Straight ahead, we'll tell you about the latest municipality to get drones in the air as quickly as possible to get eyes on an emergency scene, where it's happening, when the Northwest Morning News continues.
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2: Great to have you with us on this Tuesday morning. Along with Denise Whitaker, I'm Brian Calvert.
0: Another local law enforcement agency is piloting new drone technology to reach emergencies faster. Full autonomous drones could be responding to calls for service as early as today in South Snohomish County. This new technology gives 911 dispatchers the ability to launch a drone with the touch of a button within seconds of getting a call, instead of people waiting for a manual drone operator to arrive on scene. The Sheriff's Department is testing 4 drones for free from manufacturer Skydio in the southern part of the county. Knowing that there will be privacy concerns, the sheriff's office also says the cameras will remain pointed at the horizon during its flight to the scene. The department also has a public dashboard online that shows you where it's had drone missions happening on maps.
2: Officers in another jurisdiction still looking for suspects in a robbery late last week.
13: Kent police are investigating a smash and grab at a jewelry store. Officials say 4 suspects in Tyvek suits rammed a minivan into Taz Jewelers Friday afternoon, then used clubs and machetes to break display cases and steal jewelry. One employee was hurt. The suspects fled in a stolen SUV. No arrests have been made. Aaron Wright, Northwest News Radio.
0: A new lawsuit seeks $10 million from the federal government for a worker who died of cancer years after making deliveries to the Hanford nuclear site. The suit claims Brady Peterson's cancer stemmed from the years he spent delivering products to contaminated areas at Hanford without adequate protection or any warnings. The Bellingham Herald reports Peterson died in 2023 at age 73 from cancer that had spread to his bones and liver. Compensation packages have been offered to workers exposed to radioactive materials and hazard chemicals, those ranging anywhere from $150,000 to $250,000. But the lawsuit says, as a delivery driver, Peterson was not an employee.
2: We'll check your traffic in 60 seconds, but first,
20: it's time to find out what's on the screen. I'm Zach Wildfang. Apple TV has announced that The Morning Show will conclude with its upcoming 5th season, bringing the Emmy-winning drama starring Jennifer Aniston and Reese Witherspoon to an end in 2027. Both actresses, who also serve as executive producers, thank the cast, the crew, and the fans. Prime Video has ordered a documentary series chronicling Spain's 2026 FIFA World Cup Championship, featuring exclusive behind-the-scenes access throughout the team's historic run to the title. The series will include never-before-seen footage from Spain's victories over France in the semifinals and Argentina in the finals, along with player interviews and locker room moments. Johnny Depp is nearly unrecognizable as Ebenezer Scrooge in the first trailer for Ebenezer, A Christmas Carol.
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2: Get over to the traffic center. 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
8: Thank you, Brian. Yep, that's a stall. Westbound side of State Route 520. As you're approaching I-5 in the right lane, last check, I didn't even see a surface vehicle with it, but I do see you stacked up pretty heavily on the approach. And again, trying to check your travel time between Bellevue and Seattle, and no point to say, try State Route 520. About 23 minutes by way of I-90 at this point, but that's going to be busier with additional volume, I'd imagine. And it's already heavy enough. So just be patient there, please. Still be patient on southbound side of I-5 from Shoreline down to Seattle. It's still going to be about 50 minutes with late starting after 175th Street. Greenwood may help you wiggle around some of these tie-ups. There was an earlier stall south of State Route 520 at Mercer. That's gone, but certainly part of why we haven't eased off here just yet. Major issue, though, of course, no express lanes. I-5 northbound from Tequila toward I-90 alone is about 35 minutes. Still packed in here. If you want to bail off at Boeing Access Road, take Airport Way. May save you about 5 minutes. Not looking too bad here on State Route 509 either. In the Northwest News Radio Traffic Center, I'm Libby Kay.
0: The National Weather Service is calling for partly sunny skies this afternoon. We do have a lot of clouds out there this morning. We'll eventually reach the upper 60s, lows in the mid-50s tomorrow morning. Then tomorrow, the sunshine makes a big return all the way through Friday, with highs each of those days in the low 70s. Saturday is when a change comes, a few clouds cooling to near 70 degrees. At the moment, temperatures still stuck almost all in the 50s. We do have 61 degrees in Kent, the only reporter right now that's that warm. 56 most other places, 58 in downtown Seattle.
2: Thanks for joining us this morning. If your commute is just about over, have a great day. Denise and I will see you bright and early tomorrow morning. If you're still on the road, we have another hour of the Northwest Morning News that begins in just moments. Stay with us.
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2: 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Brian here, and I wish I would have called Dr. Jack and Dr. Megan when I was told at a younger age that I had cataracts. 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
6: From ABC News, I'm Wayne Cabot. Losses on Wall Street are accelerating after the 10-year Treasury yield hit levels not seen since 2007, putting pressure on prices and on the Fed, which is meeting right now to consider raising interest rates. The Dow down more than 500 points. A meeting of the minds today on AI in Washington. Sam Altman of OpenAI is there. So is the Anthropic CEO, Dario Amodei, whose essay on out-of-control intelligence has become the national conversation. AI leader Stephen Witt, writing in the New York Times on the need for a pause and telling ABC News.
7: These risks are being seen by the creators. So guys like Dario Amodei and Sam Altman and Elon Musk, they're building these systems and they're actually a little afraid of what they've built. And so they're calling themselves for the government to come regulate them. It's a very unusual situation where a company is asking the government to regulate it.
6: Also meeting today, Senator Bernie Sanders and Steve Bannon sharing the goal to keep humanity in AI. The death penalty is off the table for Nick Reiner. The LADA saying the Reiner family's wishes are being taken into account. Reiner's parents, Rob and Michelle, opposed capital punishment. Max sentence, if convicted, would be life in prison. No parole. President Trump slamming the Supreme Court for blocking his move to change mail-in voting rules so close to the election, saying, these are not the people I interviewed. ABC's Mary Bruce.
9: Democratic-led states and voting rights groups had argued that the president's attempt to have the Postal Service screen ballots would create chaos and confusion so close to the midterms. And while this is a big setback for the president, who has long argued without evidence that mail-in voting leads to widespread fraud, the president is expected to keep up this fight, even as President Trump himself has voted by mail.
6: Oil hitting the highest mark since May today, diesel at $6.27 a gallon. 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
6: Concern is only growing over a possible measles outbreak in Pennsylvania after health investigators there announced they are looking into the death of a woman suspected to have died from measles. ABC's Stephanie Ramos has details.
17: Pennsylvania is now reporting 17 new measles cases since Friday, bringing the total to 693 cases across 38 counties, and 133 people have been hospitalized. The state health department investigates that reported death of a 40-year-old unvaccinated woman in Jefferson County. The county coroner announced over the weekend that she died from complications associated with measles.
6: Pennsylvania officials say there have been 2 other confirmed measles associated deaths in the state this year. Both were infants. Health officials continuing to stress vaccination is the best protection. It may have gotten its start during the pandemic, but the couch economy is alive and well. Here's ABC's Jim Ryan.
25: Visa has looked over the numbers, and the credit card company says 58% of domestic spending happens not inside stores, but on mobile devices or computers. Helping to drive at-home spending are streaming service subscriptions and food deliveries. And Visa says 8% of credit card purchases are for items for our pets.
6: The analysis by Visa finds that AI is playing a greater role in online bargain hunting. Well, the person who won the $1 billion Powerball jackpot in Illinois has come forward. We can't tell you who it is because the person wants to stay anonymous. Pretty smart. They took the lump sum. I'm Wayne Cabot, ABC News.
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0: There are now dueling gun violence reduction plans in the city of Seattle. One from the mayor, one from the council.
2: Renton hits pause on a new law to deal with homeless encampments. We'll tell you what happened at a meeting last night straight ahead. But first, it's 9:04.
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2: Back to the traffic desk this morning. Here's Libby.
8: Thank you, Brian. We have an accident westbound side of State Route 520 coming past Mount Lake Boulevard and toward I-5 in the right lane. We got some pretty heavy delays, unfortunately, coming across the floating bridge here this morning. I-90 westbound between Bellevue and Seattle. Obviously, your fastest route, and it's just hovering over 20 minutes. So give yourself some extra travel time, or certainly give yourself some patience here. Don't forget, though, eastbound State Route 520, your off-ramp to Mount Lake Boulevard closed down through the week. So if you are taking that off of I-5, thinking you're going to get toward the University District, you're going to be continuing east and paying for it. So friendly reminder about that. Southbound I-5 shoreline to Seattle, still hovering the 50-minute mark. There was a stall down by Mercer. That's gone. It's just no express lanes. Still are a continued issue. I-5 northbound from 405 to the Ship Canal Bridge, about

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5: Councilmember Maritza Rivera seeks to partner with the National Network for Safe Communities based at John Jay College. She tells Como News they offer a proven evidence-based approach with a successful track record in other cities. Councilmember Bob Kettle says even initiating the idea has caused Seattle Mayor Katie Wilson to say the council is grandstanding and politicking, something Kettle disputes. Councilmember Eddie Lynn says he has concern about choosing a specific provider through a resolution, indicating he'd prefer more community engagement. And Council President Joy Hollingsworth tells Como News she's still reviewing the plan up for vote this afternoon. Scott Carty, Northwest News Radio.
6: It appears she was critical of the council plan, so what's Mayor Wilson's idea? Natalie Fahmy of Como News continues our team coverage.
7: It does things like increase police presence in, quote, impacted communities by expanding bicycle patrols in Belltown, North Aurora Avenue, Little Saigon, and Rainier Beach. The plan also relies on other resources outside of law enforcement, making a $5 million investment in community violence intervention.
6: That's Natalie Fahmy of Como News. Now, the plan also devotes resources to youth, like $600,000 for a new after-school program at Rainier Beach High School. It would also commission new studies on gun violence data from the University of Washington and Johns Hopkins University.
4: A suspect is in custody in connection with one of the three Labor Day weekend homicides in Seattle's Belltown neighborhood. Seattle police officers arrested a 44-year-old man yesterday for the shooting of 23-year-old Tiana Simpson. She was sitting in her car at 3rd and Blanchard in the early morning hours of September 6th when the gunfire hit. There are no suspects in custody. The two other fatal Belltown shootings happened throughout Labor Day weekend.
6: A lot of people with passionate opinions let the Renton City Council know how they feel about a plan to ban camping and storing personal items on city property.
8: Please pass this ban. Save people's lives.
9: Creating legislation that criminalizes someone for not having a bed is cruel.
6: Renton is among many cities considering similar bans as a way to deal with homeless encampments and people who refuse to accept help. The proposed ordinance would ban camping, storing items, and keeping shopping carts on city property with some exceptions. After last night's testimony, the Renton City Council tabled the matter and will consider future amendments.
4: A recent incident is now calling new warnings coming from Pierce County Sheriff's Office about street racing.
10: They're not, you know, petty little slaps on the wrist anymore. These are serious crimes.
4: Deputy Carly Capetto tells Como News a 2024 law gives them more power to fight back. That includes suspects being arrested and even having their cars impounded.
10: And if we can track it back to being used more than once in a street racing event, we actually will seize the vehicle permanently.

0: they won't get it back.
1: Capetto's warning comes after two drivers were arrested over the weekend, accused of racing down Bridgeport Way at speeds exceeding 100 miles an hour. The new law also expands the definition of street racing to include so-called street takeovers and events in parking lots and multi-level parking garages.
2: The search continues for a local girl who went missing last week. The Pierce County Sheriff's Office tells the News Tribune 17-year-old Mary Bella Justice was last seen September 10th at her home near Puyallup. The sheriff's office says she likely left the house on her own accord. There's a picture of Justice on the National Center for Missing and Exploited Children's website.
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1: It's a rescue operation that may not have made headlines, but what started as a single breath has brought an entire community together.
2: You know you're surrounded by special people when the mantra in your community is,
4: a life's a life no matter what it is. 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
2: Gordon Mellish lives in the tiny village of Alert Bay on northern Vancouver Island. It's the kind of place where you likely know many of your neighbors. It's also the kind of place that cares about its residents, all of its residents. Case in point, that day Gordon spotted something not quite right. He tells CTV News.
4: And there were three otters wrapped in fishing net. The third one was wrapped up so bad that it was motionless and the head was laying in the water.
2: The little otter was brought up to the pier.
4: It didn't look like it was going to survive, but you got to try.
2: So try he did.
4: And I gave the heart a little pump. Nothing was going on, so I actually grabbed it, picked it up, wrap my mouth around its mouth and its nose and gave it a breath of life.
2: Wait, you gave mouth to snout to a baby otter?
4: Yeah. I know.
2: And then something special happened. The baby began breathing on its own. It let out a cry. By now, there's a few people standing around the baby otter on the dock.
5: I just moved. You know, there's no hesitation. You just go and help.
2: Robin Quirk would play the role of paramedic and ambulance.
5: You know how if you can't get your baby to sleep, you take it for a drive. Well, the otter slept the whole way.
2: Robin whistled a made-up lullaby to keep the little one calm. She got the baby to an animal rescue service where the little one spent a week in rehab, eating and getting stronger. And when it was time to return the baby otter to the water, Robin and Gordon did it together. They walked the cage down to the water, opened the door, and the small furry friend darted out.
4: But before she went to go swim away, she turned back, looked at me. We made eye-to-eye contact. She nodded her head like, and then took away and swam away.
2: And they lived happily ever after. Or did they? Robin always wondered if the baby was able to reconnect with its family. Not long after its release, Robin saw a video in social media of a small otter back at the same dock where it was rescued. She hopped in the car and sped down there. When she arrived, no otter. She remembered the little tune she made up in the car while transporting the otter.
5: And started whistling. All of a sudden, there was this little otter, and I said aloud, oh, buddy, you're alone. And
2: one head, two heads, then three little heads. And then the mama otter popped up.
5: And I went, oh, man, we did it. We united the family.
2: A family that will go on now thanks to a breath, a whistle, and a community that rallies even for its smallest residents. In the small town of Alert Bay, whether it be on land or water, you can count on the people there to always do what they offer. Brian Calvert, Northwest News Radio.
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6: This is a Bloomberg Money Minute. Amid charges of profiting from the presidency, regulatory filings show that President Trump has traded more stocks, nearly 29,000 trades, than every other member of Congress combined since he returned to office last year. Even as he looks to pass a stock purchasing ban for lawmakers, one, though, that would exclude the presidential office from any restrictions. The Federal Reserve kicking off a two-day policy meeting today, widely expected to increase its benchmark lending rate tomorrow. It would be the first rate hike in more than 3 years. Now on Wall Street, stocks are lower ahead of that decision and on another spike in oil prices and a rise in government bond yields, the highest in about two decades. Right now, the Dow is down nearly 1%, the Nasdaq 2/3% lower, the S&P is down 0.5%, and oil up to 105 a barrel as tensions rise between Saudi Arabia and Iran-backed Houthi militants. Tom Busby, Bloomberg Radio.
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2: Back to the traffic center this morning. Here's Libby.
7: Thank you, Brian. A new crash, unfortunately, northbound side of I-5 at the West Seattle Bridge. The
0: right lane is blocked. Travel time from Tequila to I-90, still a good half an hour. May save you some time if you bail off at Boeing Access Road, but this is still tough, and it looks pretty heavy on state route 5092 coming north. Now, we had a crash eastbound state route 520. Check that westbound state route 520 as you're coming past Mount Lake Boulevard over toward I-5. I don't see the right lane blocked anymore, so I think that you are improving. Unfortunately, though, you are still pretty heavily delayed in your fastest route that I can find between Bellevue and Seattle. Big surprises, of course, I-90. 405 northbound have reports of some maintenance in the left lane. That's the HOV lane as you're coming up to SR 169. Got about a 45-minute travel time here between Renton and Bellevue. But even up toward Quill Creek Parkway, you're still staying full. Southbound 405, 50 minutes. Linwood down toward Bellevue are heaviest as you're getting down toward Kirkland, passing 85th Street. Southbound stretch south of I-90, though, through Renton, heavy enough, but you seem to be okay. In the Northwest News Radio Traffic Center, I'm Libby A.
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1: What's happening next with our weather, George?
7: Couple spotty light showers for the morning drive. Not everybody gets them. Be ready just in case it's you, though. Then this afternoon, the clouds clear. We're only at 66, though, so it's a cool day. Overnight, chilly, low 50s, some pockets of fog. Tomorrow, sunny and 75. We're sunny and 76 on Thursday. 72 on Friday, Saturday, Sunday. Morning clouds, afternoon sun. That's a nice weekend forecast. In the Como Weather Center, I'm meteorologist George Waldenberger, Como 4 News.
1: Bremerton's now reflecting a little bit of sunshine, 57 degrees. There. It's also 57 in Everett and Tacoma, but under cloudy skies. It's currently 59 in downtown Seattle.
2: Let's get you over to the sports desk on this Tuesday morning. Eric Hines sitting in for Zach. Eric, a former Seahawks stars in primetime once again.
8: That's right. The last time we saw Kenny Walker, he was the MVP of the Seahawks Super Bowl victory over the Patriots this past February. Well, last night he debuted with his new team, the Kansas City Chiefs, on Monday Night Football against the Denver Broncos.
9: They snap it fast. Walker. Still going. Kenneth Walker. Still going. Touchdown, Kansas City.
8: And that's Joe Buck of ABC on the call. Walker runs for a 60-yard TD as part of a 173-yard night. Plus, he caught a TD pass from Patrick Mahomes. Chiefs win going away 31-10. Seahawks quarterback Sam Darnold has what the team calls a very unique soft tissue glute injury. No set timeline for his return. The team said Monday the injury is believed to be short-term, and Darnold's hip joint was unaffected, and he's not been placed on injured reserve. Rams head coach Sean McVay has not decided whether Aaron Donald will play in their next game. The defensive end is returning from a two-year retirement. He did not make the trip to Australia, Melbourne, Australia, when the Rams were defeated by the 49ers to open their respective seasons. The Rams will host the New York Giants in Monday Night Football next week. The Mariners, they fell short last night to the L.A. Angels of the Anaheim 6-4. J.P. Crawford and Cal Raleigh both homered for the M's. That series continues tonight at 6:40. From the sports desk, Eric Hines, Northwest News Radio.
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2: Thank you so much for making us a part of your routine on this Tuesday morning. It's the 15th of September. Along with Denise Whitaker, I'm Brian Calvert.
1: One man is behind bars accused of using fear and violence to force women into prostitution. 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
12: A King County man faces trafficking charges after prosecutors say he lured a woman into prostitution, then controlled her every move. Rodriguez Damon Green was arrested in Kent last week. Charging documents say he recruited the victim on Instagram, kept recruiting her while he was in jail, then bought her a bus ticket to Seattle after he got out. Prosecutors say once she arrived, Green gave her a phone to track her, drove her to Aurora Avenue for commercial sex, and kept all her earnings, demanding more money every night. When the woman said she wanted out on September 7th, prosecutors say Green assaulted her and put a gun to her head. She escaped and called 911 from a SeaTac Denny's parking lot. Green's held on $300,000 bail, charged with second-degree trafficking, promoting prostitution, and assault. Aaron Wright, Northwest News Radio.
2: Our state is teaming up with other states to put robocalls on hold. Here's Northwest News Radio's Marina Rockinger.
13: Washington is part of a coalition of 49 states to get the Federal Communications Commission to once again tighten standards against robocalls. In 2008, the FTC created new rules for telemarketers making those robocalls to sell you their wares. But last year, nearly 30 billion scam robocalls and texts were placed, costing customers nearly $2 billion lost to those scammers. The coalition wants better vetting of businesses, making sure they maintain their call quality, strengthening caller ID protections, and penalizing companies that allow illegal robocalls. Marina Rockinger, Northwest News Radio.
1: A California lawmaker is calling for criminal penalties for the creators of rogue AI systems.
14: It comes after Anthropic CEO Dario Amodei wrote an essay warning that he and other leaders must slow the pace of the technology. Silicon Valley Congressman Ro Khanna says Amodei did not go nearly far enough when emphasizing the need for guardrails on AI development. He says the solution is to make the companies liable for the harm they say AI risks are causing. Khanna says liability or criminal sanctions are needed to protect humanity. Speaking about rogue OpenAI agents hacking Hugging Face earlier this year, Amodei warned a similar incident could lead to AI taking over the entire internet. I'm Tammy Trujillo.
2: The border wall is still an issue in the state of Texas, where a group of landowners, ranchers, and business owners is suing to stop the wall in the Big Bend region. The plaintiffs argue that the Homeland Security Department is misusing its authority, citing low illegal crossing statistics in Big Bend. The lawsuit is part of a broader opposition, including environmental and Native American groups, which worry about the impact on the landscape, wildlife, and cultural sites.
1: Anyone who's ever thought about competing in the Boston Marathon should be aware of a change that they've just made. Registration for the 2027 race opens today. It runs only through September 18th. And for the first time, about 1,000 runners who meet their qualifying standard time but miss the cutoff will have a chance to be randomly selected. The 131st Boston Marathon set for April 19th, 2027.
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2: Libby, how are we doing behind the wheel this morning?
15: We're still struggling somewhat, Brian. Northbound side of I-5, it looks like the right lane is still blocked with this crash at the West Seattle Bridge. Tukwila to I-90, about a half an hour. As I check your travel time on State Route 509 from Gearing to Seattle, that's about a half an hour. It is your fastest route, but I think folks just trying to avoid I-5 still with these delays. State Route 520 is starting to catch back up westbound. The earlier crash before I-5 gone, getting a travel time now between Bellevue and Seattle is about 23 minutes, couple minutes faster by way of I-90. 405 northbound had reports of some maintenance in the HOV lane approaching SR-169. Looks pretty full still. 405 trying to get up beyond the Valley Freeway. So from Tukwila up in toward Bellevue, you're still struggling quite a bit. That's going to be about 40 minutes, it looks like. Tiger Mountain travelers, if you're climbing east up the mountain, there is still road work. Only the left lane gets by mile point 26 there at the Raging River, and that has slowdowns. South Sounders Lacey, a crash on eastbound State Route 510 in Yom Highway. In the Northwest News Radio Traffic Center, I'm Libby Kay.
1: We'll warm up only to the upper 60s today. We'll be in the low 70s tomorrow through Friday. At the moment, we are looking at temperatures mostly all in the 50s. For instance, 57 in Bremerton and Everett, plus Tacoma, and 59 in downtown Seattle.
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2: Widow's Bay has stormed the Emmy Awards, breaking a record for a comedy series with 14 awards, including Best Series and 3 acting wins. I didn't realize it was a comedy, especially based on that
1: clip. On that clip, you think it's just a drama.
2: Yeah, the first season, it's called a horror comedy. It's set in a New England island community reckoning with a centuries-old curse. Last night's win broke the comedy record set last year by the studio when it won 13.
1: And we've just revealed the fact that we know nothing about it.
2: I know.
1: To all of our viewers or listeners who watch it.
2: I already said I'm going to watch it now.
1: Brooks and Dunn set to receive the 2026 CMA Willie Nelson Lifetime Achievement Award. The Country Music Association made that announcement yesterday. It honors an iconic artist who has attained the highest degree of recognition in country music, those awards being given out in November.
2: Top stories coming up as the Northwest Morning News continues. 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
10: 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The Washington State Fair, September 4th through the 27th. We'll see you there.
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27: ABC News, I'm Wayne Cabot, saying these are not the people I interviewed. President Trump slamming the U.S. Supreme Court for rejecting his changes to mail-in voting so close to the election. ABC's Karen Trevers.
0: The president calls it a bad decision. He says it is a big loss for Republicans and America itself. He goes on to say that the Supreme Court really let our country down. He accuses certain justices, as he puts it, of being petrified of Democrats.
27: Diesel now $2.50 more than a year ago. Truckers say every dollar adds an extra $400 to each tank. Today, the 10-year Treasury yield hit levels not seen since 2007. An inflation concern as the Fed meets on interest rates. AI, the conversation today in Washington at a meeting with the CEOs of OpenAI and Anthropic. Death will not be the punishment if Nick Reiner is convicted of killing his parents. The DA taking it off the table. This is ABC News.
4: When you need to know, Northwest News Radio. Here's Brian Calvert and Denise Whitaker with a quick review of our top stories.
5: The Seattle City Council scheduled to vote on a proposed offer to what's called a proven evidence-based approach to reduce gun violence. That is a good track record in other cities. And this morning, Mayor Katie Wilson has shared her plan that focuses on coordinating law enforcement, emergency response, social services, and community violence interruption.
1: A suspect is now in custody in connection with one of three Labor Day weekend homicides in Seattle's Belltown neighborhood. Seattle police arrested a 44-year-old man yesterday, accusing him of shooting a woman sitting in her car at 3rd and Blanchard in the early morning hours of September 6th.
5: The Renton City Council is postponing any decision on a controversial plan to deal with a homeless encampment and people who refuse to accept help. The proposed ordinance would ban camping, storing items, and keeping shopping carts on city property. Residents delivered more than 2 hours of passionate testimony on both sides last night. Council members decided to table the whole thing.
1: The Pierce County Sheriff's Department's warning street racers, if you get caught, you just might lose your ride. A 2024 law lets the department seize cars involved in repeat street racing and expand the definition of the term. This warning comes after two drivers were arrested over the weekend accused of racing down Bridgeport Way at speeds exceeding 100 miles an hour.
5: It's 9:33 at Northwest News Radio. Now on to stories you haven't heard yet this hour. Secretary of State Steve Hobbs reacting to the Supreme Court decision yesterday says work to carry out a safe, secure, and accurate election can continue now that the justices have rejected the president's bid to restrict mail ballots. The decision allows states like Washington to continue sending out mail ballots under the same processes they've used for years. It represented a stark defeat for the president on an issue he consistently has emphasized as vital to ensuring election integrity, even though there's virtually no evidence of fraud with mail ballots. Even dissenting Justice Samuel Alito wrote that the Postal Service likely does not have the power to enforce President Trump's restrictions.
1: His nomination to become U.S. Attorney for Eastern Washington never got an official nomination. Now Pete Serrano's named to a new job, U.S. Attorney for Western Washington. Northwest News Radio's Rich Johnson says it's the latest in a very turbulent 2 years for that position.
6: Serrano was tapped by President Trump for the Eastern Washington post, but the interim job expired in December with no formal nomination. Since then, he's been the de facto U.S. attorney, serving as first assistant while the top job remains unfilled. The same thing happened to Trump's original choice in Western Washington. The interim job expired without a formal nomination, and Charles Floyd became first assistant U.S. attorney. And over the summer, federal judges appointed Roger Rogoff to the Western Washington post, but the president fired him the next day. Rich Johnson, Northwest News Radio.
5: It's 9:34.
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5: Libby, how are we doing on this Tuesday morning? I mean, we had a real slow start. Are you seeing any signs of recovery?
15: Yeah, somewhat, Brian. We're definitely trying to ease off. But, you know, those areas where we're still full, we have some kind of issues to work through. Northbound side of I-5 is really what I'm talking about as you're trying to get up toward the West Seattle Bridge. Crash still reported here in the right lane. Travel time about 30 minutes still from Tukwila toward I-90. Still looks like a lot of folks are using State Route 509 and Highway 99 to get up over the First Avenue South Bridge to avoid I-5. It's about 30 minutes here from Burien up to Seattle by way of State Route 509. That's your fastest route. I think our road work, we had some maintenance on northbound I-405 just before SR-169. I think that's gone. Still some struggling through here, though. Renton up to Bellevue about 35 minutes, and Auburn up to Renton still has some delays on the Valley Freeway as you're heading up to I-405. I have reports of a stalled vehicle northbound 405 up before Bothell Everett Highway, maybe in the right lane. I can't see that, and I don't have a delay. You're still jammed, though, southbound 405 between Bothell Everett Highway and State Route 522, but from Linwood to Woodinville, about 20 minutes. In the Northwest News Radio Traffic Center, I'm Libby Kay.
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1: These clouds are supposed to go away by the afternoon, when we should be partly sunny and reach highs in the upper 60s. We'll be mostly clear overnight then, with lows down to the mid-50s again tomorrow morning. And then for your Wednesday, Thursday, and Friday, sunny each of those days with highs in the low 70s. Saturday, things change. A few clouds are expected to move in, and cooler temperatures will be waiting for us in the afternoon, only near 70 degrees.
5: Right now in Bremerton, Everett, and Tacoma, I have 57 degrees. 58 in Puyallup and Kent, 58 in downtown Bellevue, and it's 58 degrees in downtown Seattle. 9:36 at Northwest News Radio. Great to have you with us on this Tuesday morning. Along with Denise Whitaker, I'm Brian Calvert.
1: Everett's race to come up with the money and land to build a new downtown stadium facing a new urgency, the possibility that the Aqua Sox might leave town. The Single-A Mariners Farm Club was supposed to have a ballpark that meets Major League Baseball's new standards. It was supposed to be there this season. The Puget Sound Business Journal reports missing that deadline resulted in a six-figure fine for the team, a fine it will have to pay again every season it is not in a new ballpark. Under the current timeline, construction on the new stadium could begin early next year, but not open till 2028. Despite announcing its commitment to a new stadium, the Aqua Sox have not yet signed a lease.
5: Seattle-based Brooks Running plans to open more company-owned retail outlets in the coming years. CEO Dan Sheridan tells the Puget Sound Business Journal, going direct to customers has been on the table for a decade. Brooks is building a store at U Village and another one in Boston. Sheridan said the sites were selected for their proximity to running trails, outdoor retail environments, and healthy, affluent markets. Brooks already operates a store at its headquarters in Fremont and an outlet store in Bothell.
1: A federal judge dismissed a lawsuit brought by a man fired from his part-time job for making light of the death of conservative commentator Charlie Kirk. Paul Brom sued Lewis County and several officials, claiming his dismissal from the county coroner's office violated his First Amendment rights. The judge said the public officials that Brom sued are all subject to qualified immunity. He added that Brom's doxing claim does not stand up because one commissioner was only exercising his First Amendment right. The judge did not address Brom's claim of retaliation for reposting memes that made fun of Kirk's murder just more than a year ago.
5: A school superintendent fighting for pay while on leave lost that fight with her school board. The Longview School Board put Superintendent Karen Cloninger on leave without pay in June, pending the outcome of her criminal trial, which doesn't start till March. That case is tied to the district's handling of a reported sexual assault by a student. The school board president during last night's meeting said salary is paid for work performed. He said they should not ask the community to pay for work that cannot be done.
1: The estate of a former delivery driver is suing the federal government for $10 million, claiming exposure to radioactive and toxic materials at Hanford caused his cancer. Bradley Peterson delivered products to contractors at the nuclear reservation from 82 to 98, spending about 4 hours a week on site. He died of metastatic prostate cancer a few years ago at age 73. This lawsuit from his estate, according to the Bellingham Herald, says he entered contaminated areas without adequate protection or warnings. His estate now wants payment for his medical expenses, pain and suffering, and wrongful death. The federal government already has compensation programs for some Hanford workers, but this new lawsuit argues that Peterson was not considered an employee and may not have qualified.
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1: Do the dire predictions about artificial intelligence have merit? How concerned should we be about AI taking over the world?
5: ABC News tech reporter Mike Dubusky has been looking into the claims, the fears, and the predictions. Mike, is it safe to assume there is some merit to all this, being that the movers and shakers of the AI giants are the ones actually talking about potential issues?
7: So it depends, Brian, on specifically which claims we're talking about, because there's several flying around within the last week. A lot of this centers around Dario Amodei, who over the weekend wrote that within 6 to 12 months, a swarm of AI agents could be capable of taking over the entire internet. Dario Amodei, of course, the head of Anthropic, one of the major AI labs out there. How seriously should we take that claim? Well, for one, he is drawing from a series of real hacking incidents that we saw play out over the last several months at OpenAI. For example, two models that were undergoing testing broke out of their testing environments, hacked into Hugging Face, an AI software sharing platform, without that company knowing. Anthropic itself has had several instances where their models broke into systems during testing that had mistakenly been left connected to the internet. So Amade does seem to be basing his prediction in some semblance of reality, though taking it several steps further. Once we dive into some of the specific details, things get hazier. For one, take over the internet is a pretty vague way to summarize whatever it is he's describing there. Does that mean shutting the internet down? Does that mean changing it in some way? Either way, that would be very difficult. The internet is by design distributed. And while a couple of companies like Amazon and Google control big pieces of it, it still continues to operate even if some of the big players experience outages. It would be disruptive, as we saw with the AWS outage earlier this year, but it's certainly not the end of the internet, certainly not the end of the world. Basically, the hacking concerns here are pretty real. We should be concerned about them. The taking over the internet in 6 to 12 months are somewhat loosely sketched and should be treated with a grain of salt.
2: ABC News technology reporter Mike Dubusky with us. And Mike, identifying you as a reporter, I'm very careful to ask your opinion of things. But as you digest everything that's come out over the last 5 days, how concerned should we be about AI at this point?
7: I think that, again, with the context that, you know, we're still kind of at the early stages of this, that the people who are issuing these warnings are both seeing technologies that we're not privy to, but also are deeply invested in their industry and want to see it succeed in one way or another. I think that the apocalyptic concerns about AI, we should be dedicating a small piece of our brain power to. I think there are very real, very present, very demonstrable concerns about artificial intelligence that are in front of us right now. Things like the potential for these models to be sycophantic and to, you know, further people's delusional thinking into very dark areas. We've seen a number of lawsuits from families of people who have taken their own lives be lodged against these companies for encouraging delusional belief. The potential for these technologies to make it easier to spread misinformation online just months before crucial midterm elections, I think, is a very present concern. The, you know, economic and, you know, environmental fallout of building these models, I think, are very real. And the fact that we have hooked a good chunk of our economy and the global economy up to a business that doesn't make money, I think, are the concerns that should rest primarily in our brains before we start talking about, you know, Skynet. That's not to, again, minimize the cybersecurity concerns, but I think we should balance them with the stuff that we can actually prove that's in front of us right now.
2: ABC News tech reporter Mike Dubusky joining us on Northwest News Radio.
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9: This is a Bloomberg Money Minute. AAA says the cost of diesel fuel hit another all-time high today, averaging $6.27 a gallon. And because of that, the Senate Majority Leader John Thune said today he's open to exploring an export ban on U.S. diesel fuel to try to lower prices here at home. And it comes just ahead of the home heating season. Others are calling for a freeze on federal taxes on diesel to ease those prices. Meantime, oil higher again, up 4%. It's above $105 a barrel this hour, and that's weighing on Wall Street, along with concerns about tomorrow's decision from the Federal Reserve on interest rates, expected to be the first rate hike since July of 2023. Right now, it has the Dow down 0.8%, the Nasdaq 2/3% lower, the S&P down about 0.5%. 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
2: Back to Libby in the traffic center this morning.
15: Thank you, Brian. I'm just getting word of a stalled vehicle northbound side of the Valley Freeway as you're coming up toward Valley Avenue here, up toward 160, Highway 18. Looks like the right lane is blocked. I don't have a major jam up. We are starting to ease off pretty well, at least in the Central Sound. 167 could see some jam ups more so at the 405 interchange from Renton up to Bellevue on 405. We're still about a half an hour. No accidents and no road work anymore that I know of before SR 169. I still have reports of a crash northbound I-5. 5 by the West Seattle Bridge. At one point, we had reports that the right lane was blocked. Travel times not really changing here. Tukwila toward I-90, so under a half an hour. We had an accident on State Route 520 westbound before I-5. That's gone. Your Lake Bridge is actually both of them in both directions starting to ease off pretty well. But southbound I-5, still 35 minutes from shoreline to Seattle. Your major issue, of course, no express lanes. 405 northbound reporting a stall as you're coming up toward Bothell Everett Highway. No problem for you there. Southbound, though, still delayed south of Bothell Everett Highway down toward Totem Lake Boulevard. In the Northwest News Radio Traffic Center, I'm Libby Kay.
1: Let's get a check of our weather now from George.
10: Good morning. Be ready for a couple spotty showers. For those that see them, they'll be light, cloudy skies, a cool start. Then the sun breaks up this afternoon, 66 degrees. Tomorrow looks wonderful, sunny and 75. Do have to watch fog potential the next couple of mornings. So 76 and sunny Thursday, low 70s, a mix of morning clouds, afternoon sun, Friday, Saturday, Sunday in the Como Weather Center. I'm meteorologist George Waldenberger, Como 4 News.
1: We are looking at temperatures in the upper 50s. We have 58 degrees right now in Bremerton, Puyallup, and Tacoma, plus Bellevue, 57 in Everett, and 59 in downtown Seattle.
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1: Okay, that means it's time to go to sports, and we have Eric Heinsohn for Zach this morning. A Notre Dame reunion in Glendale, huh?
11: That's right. It'll be a pair of fighting Irish running backs facing one another as the Seahawks visit the Arizona Cardinals on Sunday. The Seahawks took Jadarian Price with their top pick, while Arizona drafted Jeremiah Love in the 2026 college draft. In their first respective NFL games, Love rushed for 41 yards on 11 carries with a TD, and Price had 52 yards on 10 carries. And Price is looking forward to seeing his former college teammate.
12: Yeah, it'll be special. We even talked about it, how we want to, you know, maybe swap jerseys or something if we can, because it'll be a very special moment. And I know that a lot of Notre Dame fans and Notre Dame people will look forward to that moment.
11: Meanwhile, quarterback Sam Darnold has what the Seahawks call a very unique soft tissue glute injury. There's no timeline for his return. Drew Locke gets the start. In Los Angeles, Rams defensive end Myles Garrett is undergoing knee surgery. The All-Pro will miss at least 4 weeks. J.P. Crawford and Cal Raleigh both homered for the M's, but it was not enough as they lost to the Angels last night 6-4. Kate Anderson took the loss and drops to 1-2. That series continues at 6:40 tonight. And the New York Yankees have extended their all-time record for Major League Baseball playoff berths to 61. They beat the Twins last night and also the L.A. Dodgers. They also wrapped up a berth in the National League. At the sports desk, I'm Eric Heitz, Northwest News Radio.
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5: I'm Brian Calvert along with Denise Whitaker. Thanks for joining us this morning. Bill Gates is putting $1 billion behind an effort to make artificial intelligence more accessible around the world after warning that AI could either become a great equalizer or make existing inequalities worse.
1: The Gates Foundation says this money will be spent over the next 2 years on AI projects that are focused on things like healthcare, education, local languages, and helping small farmers. Gates says technology companies and world leaders need to act now to make sure AI benefits people who are most vulnerable while also addressing risks like fraud, disinformation, and job losses.
5: Our state of Washington ranks in the top 10 when it comes to preventative medical modality, taking action to prevent disease.
25: A new study from financial website WalletHub ranks Washington 10th in the nation for vaccination rates. According to the World Health Organization, vaccines help prevent between 3.5 million and 5 million deaths per year. The study by WalletHub examined several factors, including vaccination rates among children and teens, adults and seniors, as well as other factors that influence vaccination levels and the differences between age groups. Washington ranked 13th, by the way, for highest for children and teens, and 7th for adults and seniors. Marina Rockinger, Northwest News Radio.
1: New technologies taking off to respond to emergency calls this week in Snohomish County. The sheriff's office is testing a new drone as first responder program. They're stationing 4 semi-autonomous drones in the southern part of the county that can remotely launch within seconds of a 911 call for help. The sheriff's office says the idea is simple. Get eyes on a crime, crash, missing person search, or rescue situation within minutes so deputies know exactly what they're walking into. Taking into account privacy concerns, the sheriff also says the drones will only fly for public safety missions with cameras that face the horizon until they reach a scene.
5: We'll check your traffic in 60 seconds, but first, I'm Brian Calvert with the Almanac, a look at what happened on this date in history. We begin in the year 1962, when the Four Seasons started a 5-week run on the charts with this song. This date in 1981, the U.S. Senate Judiciary Committee unanimously approved Sandra Day O'Connor for the U.S. Supreme Court. That would make her the first woman ever on the high bench. This date in 1982, the first issue of USA Today was published. In 1997, Google.com was registered as a domain name. However, Google, as we know it, didn't launch that website until a year later. This date in 2021, SpaceX launched the first all-civilian space flight for a 3-day orbit around the Earth. And in 2022, on this date, tennis champ Roger Federer announces his retirement. On this date in music history, in the year 2007, at 17 years and 1 month old, Soulja Boy becomes the youngest artist to write, produce, and perform a number one Hot 100 hit when Crank That goes all the way to the top. That's today's Almanac on Northwest News Radio.
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5: Wow, Soulja Boy and Libby K all in one place.
26: Ooh, wow, that's a opposite song. All right, the northbound side of I-5, you are still delayed as you're trying to get up toward the West Seattle Bridge. It's the right shoulder that is still blocked with this accident, but still delayed here coming up from Tukwila. It's about a half an hour toward the West Seattle Bridge. 405 northbound reporting a stall in the right lane before Canyon Park. I don't see a delay for you there. You still have some southbound jam as you're getting down towards State Route 522. This is a crash, Redmond, on Northeast Redmond, Fall City Road, State Route 202.
15: through both directions, partially blocked here by 236th Avenue. I see partially, but one lane is blocked, so they're alternating you either side. This is a stall northbound 167, just north of State Route 410. It is in the right lane. I don't see it, but I see you all sorts of jammed up trying to get onto the Valley Freeway from westbound 410. So pretty jammed up. Expect that if you're coming from State Route 512 and on to the northbound Valley Freeway. You've got also road work to watch out for in the north sound southbound side of State Route 529, just south of the Snohomish River Bridge. Crews got the left lane blocked today. In the Northwest News Radio Traffic Center, I'm Libby Kay.
1: The weather forecast from the National Weather Service is calling for upper 60s. That's all the hotter we're going to get this afternoon. I should say warm. Then we'll warm into the low 70s tomorrow through Friday with some clouds moving in on Saturday. At the moment, we have gotten rid of the rain for the most part this morning. Cloudy skies, 59 degrees in downtown Seattle.
2: Yeah, I'm the only one that refers to the low 70s as hot.
1: As hot, I know. Yeah, not hot. Just warm, just nice, just comfortable.
2: 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Denise and I will see you bright and early here on the radio tomorrow morning here on Northwest News Radio, 97.7 AM 1000.
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2: ABC News, I'm Wayne Cabot. Fed up with filling up? Well, buckle up. Prices hit an all-time high today. AAA reporting diesel at $6.27. Global oil back up near 108 a barrel. That number will get more real as the weather gets cooler.
10: Families that use oil to heat their homes could see a more than 30% increase in their bills this fall as war with Iran continues to drive up prices. Those using electricity for heat could pay 9% more. Nationwide, gas is now averaging $4.29 a gallon.
2: ABC's Hannah Batah. Truckers say every dollar increase in diesel adds $400 to each tank, and diesel's up $2.50 from last year. President Trump today is tearing into the justices that he appointed who voted against his executive order limiting vote by mail so close to the election. He calls it a big loss for America. But ABC News contributor James Sample says,
11: certainly it's a win for voters because we at least finally have clarity. And the clarity is that they can continue to vote by mail if their states allowed them to vote by mail before the ruling. It's a win for the Constitution because Article 1, Section 4 of the Constitution, known as the Elections Clause, expressly gives power to state legislatures and Congress over elections.
2: To Los Angeles, the DA, Nathan Hochman, explaining why Nick Reiner will not be facing death in the murders of his parents, Rob and Michelle.
12: We did speak with Nick Reiner's siblings. They made their views very clear. We took their views into consideration in ultimately deciding not to seek the death penalty.
2: Nick Reiner will now face a maximum sentence of life in prison without parole if he's found guilty. Donald Trump's name cannot appear on the facade of the Kennedy Center, a federal judge blocking that tribute to Trump. Less than an hour before the board of the center was to meet, Judge Christopher Cooper saying that any move like that would need Congress's blessing. You're listening to ABC News.
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2: AI executives are expected to convene at the White House sometime in the next week. Not about government controls, insisting Speaker Mike Johnson, saying the company should self-regulate. Donald Trump Jr. says it is true what ProPublica reported, that a Russian money man named Umar Kremlev, a Putin associate, gifted his wedding bash in the Bahamas, a party so big that it took up 2 islands. ABC's Jonathan Carl.
14: In a statement put out by the White House, President Trump said he has no idea who Umar Kremlev is, but he added it was an after party given in their honor, not a big deal. First Lady Melania Trump, however, put out a statement saying Mrs. Trump played no role whatsoever in organizing the wedding event and was not privy to any aspect of its financial planning.
2: The Senate is set to vote today on crypto regulations that Democrats say don't go far enough to prevent the president and his family from enriching themselves while in office. If generosity is measured by tipping, the most generous Americans are in the Ohio River Valley, says a company that handles restaurant payments.
16: The company called Toast has found that people dining out in Ohio, Indiana, Kentucky, and West Virginia all tip, on average, more than 20%. The stingiest tippers are in California and Washington State, where gratuities average a little over 17%. The best state for waitstaff, according to Toast, is Delaware.
2: That's ABC's Jim Ryan reporting, and I'm Wayne Cabot, ABC News.
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13: I'm going to have to talk to Jim Ryan about that. It's not stingy, it's just we can barely afford it. It's 10:04 at Northwest News Radio, and we have a lot to cover for you today. Seattle's mayor and city council are at odds over a gun violence resolution and a new threat to discourage street racing in Pierce County.
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13: Certainly wasn't any street racing in my commute this morning. Slow as a snail. Hey, Andy.
17: Hey, Scott. Yeah, and unfortunately, it's still slow out there in some areas. Let's start off in the south. Sound still working a couple of earlier morning issues. One was on the northbound side of the Valley Freeway, right at Valley Highway. Disabled vehicle blocking the right lane coming up from North Puyallup to Sumner. That's about a 10 to 15 minute drive time until the tow truck gets on scene to remove that vehicle out of the right lane. Everyone has to move over to the left or center to get around it just a little bit quicker. Once you get past that, you're looking really good all the way up through Auburn, and as you make your way into Renton, still a little slow go on the approach to 405, and that's because we got some delays on 405 in between Tukwila and Bellevue. That's still about a 25-26 minute drive time through there, so we're still dealing with some rush hour delays left over from this morning. Got a couple of problems. One has got maintenance closed down Highway 99 in between 509 First Avenue and Marginal Way Michigan Street. Don't know why they just closed that down for maintenance. I guess it's the bridge they closed down. You can expect up to about 5 or 6 minutes worth of delays through there. And then we got a big problem going on with an accident on the northbound side of I-5. If you're thinking about taking that as an alternate, right at Columbian Way, the Seattle Spokane Street Bridge. Everything is off to the right shoulder, but you're pretty much stopped from the Boeing Field area up through that scene, which is about a 10, maybe even 11 minute delay. And once you get past that, still got the construction zone over the Ship Canal Bridge to deal with. So give yourself that extra time. 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
1: The Seattle City Council is set to unveil its plan for reducing gun violence in the city, and Mayor Katie Wilson has leaked her ideas as well, just in time. As for the council, member Maritza Rivera is seeking a vote to partner with the National Network for Safe Communities based at John Jay College, a group she says has a successful track record. This also follows the recent shootings at the Bight of Seattle and during Labor Day weekend in Belltown. Como News also spoke with council member Eddie Lynn, who indicated he'd prefer more community engagement on the issue rather than a council resolution vote. And as mentioned this morning, Mayor Katie Wilson has begun to share her plan to address gun violence. Natalie Fahmy of Como News has read the 4.5-page proposal.
2: And it focuses on everything from using more community resources to trying to make 911 response times quicker when there is a shooting. Now, much of this strategy, specifically those budget items where the mayor is looking to spend money, will be part of the 2027-2028 budget that she officially proposes. City Council will also have to give it a stamp of approval.
1: Just like the council's plan, Wilson's proposal takes first steps toward a focused deterrence approach. Seattle Mayor Katie Wilson also switching up her plan on battling homelessness. In her original campaign promise, she set a goal of adding 1,000 shelter units during every year of her term. Now she is offering a new two-year plan that would add just under 1,000 new beds. Over the two-year span, the Seattle Times reports the new plan envisions a neighborhood-specific approach that intends to deal with homelessness where it is. Wilson blames the downsizing on budget constraints and bureaucratic reality. There's no decision yet from Renton City Council about banning camping and storing personal items on city property. Last night, the council heard passionate testimony on both sides of the strategy to ultimately help people escape homelessness.
3: I do not believe that using the city's public spaces for bedrooms and bathrooms and storage of personal possessions is humane.
1: But others call the current plan an inhumane solution.
4: We're treating them like trash to be removed, but all you're doing is blowing them into your neighbor's yard.
1: As written, the Renton Ordinance lays out rules for issuing trespass orders against people who refuse to comply. Violations could bring up to 90 days in jail, a fine of up to $1,000, or both. The council decided to go back to the drawing board and consider charges. The Pierce County Sheriff's Office is out with a new strong warning to would-be street racers.
5: We're going to give you the full meal deal. So you will be arrested. Your car is going to be impounded.
1: Deputy Carly Capetto also tells Como News if deputies find out a car has been used in street races more than once, the county can permanently seize it. The new warning comes after the arrests of two men over the weekend who, according to investigators and revealed on their own dash cam video seized, raced down Bridgeport Way at triple digit speeds.
5: To drive 107 miles an hour on Bridgeport Way with another vehicle and race could be fatal.
1: Carpetto says the new penalties are not slaps on the wrist. They're serious penalties for serious crimes. It's 1010.
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1: It is a difficult day for the Dow and the Nasdaq.
6: This is a Bloomberg Money Minute. The Senate today will vote on whether to move forward with legislation creating a new regulatory framework for the $2.3 trillion cryptocurrency market. Some Democrats say the proposed legislation doesn't go far enough to rein in the president's crypto investments. There are jitters today on Wall Street ahead of tomorrow's decision from the Federal Reserve on interest rates. Most investors expect a small rate increase. And with the yield on a 10-year Treasury shooting to the highest level in almost two decades, sending bond prices lower, a lot of worries about inflation, the war in Iran, rising energy prices, and ballooning federal deficit levels. And with that, the Dow and the Nasdaq right now down 0.7%, the S&P down 0.4%. And oil now at $106 a barrel. Saudi Arabia looking to move more oil through the Strait of Hormuz again after its key east-west pipeline was attacked by Iran-backed Houthi rebels. It's facing weeks of a shutdown for repair. Tom Busby, Bloomberg Radio.
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9: Let's get over to Andy Bass for a check.
10: We are still dealing with some leftover issues from this morning. Leftovers. One is a disabled vehicle in the right lane of the northbound side of the Valley Freeway right at West Valley Highway. Right lane remains blocked off through there waiting on a tow truck. You're still slow coming out of Puyallup up to Sumner, which is still about an 11, maybe even a 12-minute delay with about a 15-minute drive time. So watch out for that. If you're coming up on the northbound side from there all the way through the Renton area, looking pretty good. Still a little slow go right on the approach to 405. Speaking of 405, it is still slow from Tukwila into the Bellevue area. Still got about a 25, 26-minute drive time. Still dealing with two separate issues. If you're heading up northbound, one is on I-5. That is that shoulder off to the right, accident off to the right shoulder of I-5 northbound at Columbian Way, the Seattle Spokane Street Bridge. You're still basically stopped from about Swift Avenue, Boeing Access Road as you make your way up into that scene. And if you're thinking about taking 99 as an alternate, don't do that. We got it closed due to maintenance right at in between 509 First Avenue and Michigan Street. So that is not a good alternate. You're dealing with about a 10, maybe even an 11-minute delay as well. So give yourself that extra time through there. Heading up in the north, sound not too bad. Southbound side of 405 still a little sluggish on the approach to Bothell. In the Northwest News Radio Traffic Center, I'm Andy Bass.
9: 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And over in the Como Weather Center, here's what they say.
11: Still cool today, although the clouds break up this afternoon. Overnight, clear and chilly, 53 degrees tomorrow morning. Tomorrow with sunshine, it's going to be a great day, 74, 76 on Thursday. Some spots in the South Sound hit 80 on Thursday, then low to mid-70s Friday, Saturday, Sunday. In the Como Weather Center, I'm meteorologist George Waldenberger, Como 4 News.
9: Around the Sound, we're sitting in the 50s still. 59 in Bellevue and in Puyallup, and 57 in Everett. 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
9: FBI Director Kash Patel was before the Senate Judiciary Committee earlier today, and one big question from lawmakers dealt with new lower standards for people who want to join the Bureau. CBS broke the story that several acts are no longer deal breakers for becoming an agent. Among them, stealing from an employer, hiring a sex worker, and engaging in animal cruelty or bestiality. Aisha Baichi, the Justice Department correspondent for USA Today, talked about that, starting with why the standards have been lowered with News Nation's Marty Hughes.
8: That's definitely the allegation of Democrats that FBI Director Kash Patel has basically purged the Bureau of so many people that it has to lower standards just to get people to come to the Bureau, new special agents, that sort of thing. There's some reporting suggesting that in the first year of the new Trump administration, more than 1,000 special agents left the Bureau. Kash Patel pushed back on that today. He said in an exchange with Senator Kennedy from Louisiana,
12: when you saw bestiality, I say this with respect, the person who recommended it, why didn't you just say, what planet did you parachute in from? Why do I want to leave?
13: Well, that was my initial response.
12: Why do I want to leave with my chin and get into bestiality?
13: That was my initial response, Senator. But they then explained to me and showed me cases in which people were forced into it and had applied to the FBI. And so I thought they should be considered. It's not an automatic disqualification.
8: He said that he has seen examples where people were victims when it came to hiring sex workers or engaging in bestiality. At first, it sounded like he was talking about animals who were victims of bestiality. But later, he suggested it's people who were forced into engaging in acts of bestiality, and that the point of lowering these standards in those ways was to allow for people who were victims to be able to get into the FBI. That's probably a claim that's going to be looked into further by reporters and by Democrats scrutinizing what's happening here. But that was Kash Patel's story.
14: Yeah, certainly one of the headlines that will come out of this hearing, and maybe a distraction given what Patel was trying to tout as the administration's efforts to make America safer, taking drugs off the streets, finding endangered children, and holding terror threats and those who make those threats accountable. What other things has the administration done that he is highlighting today? And I guess, Aisha, what is the purpose of today's hearing and getting an understanding of the FBI's work?
8: The purpose of the hearing, it's an oversight hearing. So this is a part of what the Senate does on a regular basis. Its job is to hold administration officials accountable and make sure that they're doing things that are the priorities of senators as well who've been elected. And as you were kind of referencing, Kash Patel has really touted the administration's work when it comes to addressing violent crime in the country. Even though a lot of people have left the FBI, he basically has said that we are doing smarter, more efficient work to bring down violent crime rates. It is true that violent crime rates in the country have gone down. Kash Patel is taking credit for that. The Democrats on the committee are really pushing back, saying that violent crime has been going down since it reached high levels during the pandemic, and really saying that local and state law enforcement are the ones who are primarily responsible for tackling violent crime across the country, and so for bringing down those rates. Kash Patel has also taken credit for the administration's actions when it comes to immigration. And the FBI has diverted resources to tackling immigration and enforcing immigration laws. Democrats on the committee, you know, pushed back on that issue too, saying that the FBI has gone after people who don't really have violent records, and that wasn't part of the administration's promise when it came into office. But he's really focusing on what he says the Bureau has accomplished when it comes to reducing violent crime in the country.
9: ABC News investigative reporter Peter R. Lombus joined Brian Calvert this morning with more about the controversy around Donald Trump Jr.'s recent wedding celebration and connections to a Russian oligarch.
10: Yeah, so all of this really stemmed from a ProPublica report detailing that a Russian oligarch with very close ties to President Putin bankrolled these wedding celebrations. That oligarch's name, Umar Kremlev. After this report came out, Donald Trump Jr. and his new wife, Fatina Trump, actually confirmed much of the report, saying that he was a, quote, very dear friend who very generously hosted these two incredible nights of celebrations. They argued that, quote, friendship doesn't require a political motive.
15: That being said, this is raising new concerns about how someone so close to Vladimir Putin, someone who literally traveled with Putin to China on a state trip just days before the wedding, someone who has been awarded one of the highest civilian honors by Putin in Russia, is getting so close, and how he was able to bankroll such extensive celebrations for the eldest son of the president of the United States.
16: Peter, has there been any official White House reaction to this report?
15: Trump ultimately is saying here he has no idea who Kremlev is, though he argued it's, quote, no big deal because this was the after party, these 2 days of celebrations. Melania Trump has also distanced herself from this, basically saying that she had no role in organizing this or financing it in any way. Ultimately, both Trump and Melania did not attend the wedding itself. At the time, Trump had attributed that to this ongoing conflict in Iran. But the wedding was attended by all of Donald Trump Jr.'s siblings, including his brother-in-law, Jared Kushner, who's been deeply involved in these ongoing negotiations in the Middle East, as well as this ongoing negotiation between Russia and Ukraine.
16: What about Donald Trump Jr. himself? What has he said about the event and being connected to Vladimir Putin like this?
15: Yeah, he described the event itself as a low-key affair, about 50 people in the Bahamas. On his podcast, he said this was an awesome small ceremony, and he's defending the fact that this was paid for by Kremlev, saying that this was, quote, an extraordinarily generous wedding gift. Though, again, when you actually look at Kremlev's background, there are some concerns here. He runs the International Boxing Organization. That's an entity that historically has been involved in organizing boxing for the Olympics, though it's been ridden with scandal, distanced from the Olympics because of its connection to the Russian government. The United States, of course, hosting the Olympics in 2028, raising concerns that Kremlev might try to use his connections to help improve the status of that organization. He actually sent a letter to Trump in January 2025, urging him to take another look at the IBO's relationship with the Olympics. Also, Trump Jr. and Kremlev spoke together on a panel in September 2025 in Istanbul. After that panel, Kremlev's folks put out a statement saying that this was, quote, not a symbolic friendship and that there will be more initiatives to follow in the coming years.
9: As ABC News investigative reporter Peter R. Lombos with us on Northwest News Radio.
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10: I-5 northbound right at Columbian Way. You're going to find that accident scene off to the right shoulder. Stop and go traffic from Boeing Field. Still got maintenance going on that's closed down Highway 99 northbound in between 509 First Avenue and Michigan Street. You got about a 12 to 13 minute delay on there. And now we're getting reports of a big accident going on the west side. You're going to find this on Highway 16 as you approach Old Clifton Road. And it, reports are initially that it's completely shut down right now. I'm trying to confirm that, so hopefully I'll have more information in the next round. 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
9: 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We are looking for partly sunny conditions, patiently, staring out the window at the clouds. We should have a high in the upper 60s. That doesn't seem very high to me. Mostly clear and a low into the mid-50s tonight. Mostly sunny tomorrow, warming up a little bit into the low 70s. And right now, we're just hovering around 60 degrees pretty much everywhere. It is 58 in Everett and Olympia, 59 in Bellevue, and 60 in Seattle.
17: The Northwest starts moving early. So do we. I'm Eric Heinz. Before the morning rush, get caught up on overnight news, traffic, weather, and sports. 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
9: It's good to be with you at Northwest News Radio. Lots to cover this this morning, and it's going to be a busy afternoon with the Seattle City Council meeting to vote on a resolution to begin a gun violence reduction program. Of course, this morning, Mayor Katie Wilson also released her plans. Coincidentally, it would seem, and we'll continue to follow both developments as they happen. Also, keep you posted on the weather and the traffic. We are looking for partly sunny skies a little bit later today and a high into the upper 60s. But right now, it is only 60 degrees in Seattle. It's 10:30.
32: ABC News, I'm Wayne Cabot. Donald Trump's name cannot appear on the facade of the Kennedy Center. A federal judge blocking the tribute to Trump less than an hour before the board of the center was supposed to meet about that. Judge Christopher Cooper saying it needs Congress's blessing. Update from Los Angeles, the DA Nathan Hochman on their case against Nick Reiner in the murders of his parents, Rob and Michelle.
33: The district attorney's office will not be seeking the death penalty in this case. That means that the maximum sentence that Mr. Reiner will be looking at is life without the possibility of parole.
32: President Trump today tearing into the justices he appointed who voted against his executive order, limiting vote by mail so close to the election. He calls it a big loss for America. Another all-time high for diesel, says AAA. $6.27 today. Global oil just hit $109 a barrel. Families using oil to heat their homes could see a more than 30% increase in their bills this fall. This is ABC News.
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9: As mentioned a moment ago, the resolution to implement a gun violence reduction strategy is on this afternoon's agenda for the Seattle City Council. The meeting is at 2 p.m. It would include a partnership with a group that has had some success in other cities, but Councilmember Bob Kettle says Mayor Katie Wilson is no fan of that plan. Kettle says that Wilson is accusing the council of grandstanding and politicking. Meanwhile, she is dialing down her original plan to battle homelessness, blaming constraints the budget. The mayor now says her goal is to add just under 1,000 new shelter units in the first 2 years of her term. She had originally committed to adding 1,000 beds a year. The Seattle Times reports Wilson's plan also envisions a neighborhood-specific approach that intends to deal with homelessness where it is. And no decision yet from the Renton City Council about banning camping and storing personal items on city property. After hearing passionate testimony on both sides of the strategy to ultimately help people escape homelessness, Renton Council members decided to pull the proposal and consider new amendments. It is 10:32 at Northwest News Radio. Good to be with you. I'm Scott Carty. This is the Midday Report. Secretary of State Steve Hobbs says the November election can continue without having to upend our election process to meet unrealistic ballot mail requirements. His quote, he's reacting to the U.S. Supreme Court decision late yesterday rejecting the president's order to have the post office take a larger role in restricting mail-in ballots. Hobbs told the Times the decision means to work to carry out a safe, secure, and accurate election can continue. The Trump administration had asked the justices to clear the way for restrictions before the pivotal November midterms. And a new development in the nearly two-year battle between the White House and our state's two senators to fill the state's two U.S. attorney positions. Northwest News Radio's Rich Johnson says the former nominee in Eastern Washington has now been nominated for the U.S. attorney post in Western Washington.
0: That would be Pete Serrano, who served as interim U.S. attorney in the Eastern post. But the position expired in December after President Trump failed to formally nominate Serrano. Since then, he's been the first assistant U.S. attorney, effectively running the office since there hasn't been another appointment for the top job. First assistant is also the job that Charles Floyd holds in the Western District after he was the interim U.S. attorney but never received a formal nomination. And now Trump has nominated Serrano for the Western Washington U.S. attorney post. A move that Senator Patty Murray says she will do everything possible to block. Rich Johnson, Northwest News Radio.
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10: Well, more information coming out of that accident seen out of the west side, Scott. This is on the westbound side of Highway 16, right at Old Clifton Road, Tremont Street. Yeah, the right lane is blocked off with an injury crash. You're dealing with about a 30-minute delay because there's no alternate to get around this mess. You just got to sit on Highway 16 until this clears. But like I said, left lane is open, right lane is closed down, but it is causing a major delay to get up if you're going to the Gorst area or Bremerton, depending on which way you take the split at. I-5 northbound, still trying to clean up that earlier problem at Columbian Way, Seattle Spokane Street Bridge. Right lane remains blocked off through there. Still dealing with a heavy flow on coming up from Boeing Field up through the 90 Bridge in that scene. Give yourself about 15 extra minutes just to work your way through there. Better news coming off of 509-99. It looks like that maintenance project was wrapped up and they cleared it, but delays are still pretty solid through there, but they are getting back to normal, which is some good news. But yeah, give yourself maybe 10 minutes and hopefully that number will come down. I-5 southbound still pretty jammed anywhere from Shoreline as you make your way down to Boeing Field. Still dealing with about a 26 minute drive. 25, it's actually dropped over the last 10 minutes or so. So it's pretty busy anywhere from 125th Street down through there. No express lanes open for you until that project on the other side is completed. In the Northwest News Radio Traffic Center, I'm Andy Bass.
9: 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Weather-wise, partly sunny is the hope. It was as well yesterday, but we didn't really see it now, did we? High into the upper 60s a little bit later today. It'll be mostly clear tonight with a low into the mid-50s. And right now it's a solid, yet somewhat chilly 60 degrees in Seattle.
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9: A tough few days for the AI community as some of its investors are now calling on everyone to slow down and take a pause. ABC's Brad Milkey gets some intel on what that all means.
2: A couple days ago on CBS, Dario Amodei, the CEO of Anthropic, said the technology he has helped develop is already in desperate need of reform.
3: I won't lie to you, there are real dangers. And I think for too long, the industry lied to people about the fact that this technology had risk.
2: And this is the thing. Nothing surprised Steve Jobs about the power of personal computing, right? He could see miles away how his creations were about to change the world. So if anyone should be able to wrap their heads around the power of AI, it's someone like Amodei. But he says he's even been surprised.
3: I don't think I fully just appreciated what it would actually be like when the progress was as fast as it was.
2: Yesterday, you could feel this dam breaking around Washington. All the public distrust of AI came bubbling to the surface. Politicians and CEOs, they're not stupid. They've seen this turn coming. And anyone running for election knows that AI is quickly turning into less of a golden ticket than a golden weight around your neck. But President Trump is not up for election. And yesterday, he doubled down on his position, full steam ahead. Let's start the day with ABC's Elizabeth Schulze, who covers business and tech policy in D.C. In fact, she's at the Capitol now. Elizabeth, a lot happening yesterday in the AI space. What is the word from the White House?
4: A lot happening in a space where things are moving very quickly already, Brad. So President Trump is flatly rejecting those dire warnings that you just laid out from these top AI companies.
5: But I think you have a lot of negative voices that are bringing it up that shouldn't be bringing it up. And they're bringing up things that won't happen.
4: He said outright in a post, the only control or guardrails that AI needs is a strong and smart high IQ president. And the USA has that in spades. Completely dismissing the idea that something needs to be done imminently to control this technology before humans lose control of it. And the president went even further, Brad, in saying that the idea that AI is a threat to humanity, those ominous warnings we've heard from AI researchers in just the last couple of days, he called that a hoax. He said, this is a hoax. It's not happening.
5: We're leading China in AI. We're the most sophisticated country in the world. And frankly, I want to keep it that way.
4: And the president continues to point to an argument that the U.S. needs to go full speed ahead on AI so that it does not lose ground to China, which is a sentiment that we are hearing also on Capitol Hill from a lot of Republicans, including House Speaker Mike Johnson, who said this ultimately comes down to, yes, perhaps there are a need for guardrails, but we shouldn't rush into this, he said, because we have to compete in this AI race with China.
6: Mr. President, you're now talking to the planet.
4: And there was a very unusual moment yesterday where President Trump called the CEO of NVIDIA, of course, the main company that makes these AI chips, kind of the infrastructure of AI. And Jensen Huang, the CEO of NVIDIA, was at a conference and he put the president on speaker. And the president doubled down on that message that the U.S. will win this AI race, that they will not lose to China. Trying to make a public show that this is something that he cares about, even despite these concerns from the AI companies themselves.
2: But that's funny that Mike Johnson's been like, whoa, let's not be rash here in moving away from AI when the AI folks are saying, actually, we might have been too rash already. But here's my question, Elizabeth. What would Congress conceivably even do? And like, what would they need President Trump to sign off on? I get that he doesn't want to, but like, what options are there?
4: There are a series of proposals floating around here, ranging from strict crackdowns on AI to more of a partnership between the government and the private sector. One idea that is gaining a lot of traction, Brad, is this idea of an AI kill switch. And this is a bipartisan piece of legislation sponsored by a Republican and a Democrat in the House. And the idea is not that the government has a kill switch, but that the company, so Anthropic, OpenAI, are required to have a system in place where if these models go rogue, if they start to hack another company, if they do something nefarious, there is a kill switch where they can be turned off. It sounds like something out of sci-fi, but that idea does seem to be gaining some traction. But I will say, even that, the traction is limited.
7: I think we should definitely be scared, and we need to make sure that humans control AI, not the other way around.
4: I had the chance to speak with both of the lawmakers behind this bill. Democratic Representative Ted Lieu said, we need to be doing this right now. The risk is there. We have already seen these OpenAI models go rogue, and we need to put this legislation into place ASAP.
8: We need to pause and make sure that any policy that we put forward is reasonable, it's prudent, it's thought out.
4: And the Republican Representative Nathaniel Moran basically said, there's actually not a huge rush to do this. He said, the reality is the House is only in this week, and then they're out through the midterms, and they can come back and work on this then. And that's exactly what Mike Johnson said, too.
11: But the Anthropic guy's saying, like, it might take 6 months before all the bots just can take over the internet.
4: Exactly. I even briefly caught up with an OpenAI executive who was here on the Hill yesterday meeting with these lawmakers, talking about the need to get something done at the same time that lawmakers are saying, hey, actually, there's an election in November. We'll think about this later. And even acknowledging, Brad, that they are behind on this, which is something I think wouldn't be a surprise to the American public when you think about kind of how long it can take for Congress and these lawmakers to grasp what's happening. It's hard enough to understand what these tech companies are saying in the first place.
12: But this is the thing, as you just mentioned, there's an election coming up. And I got to imagine, Elizabeth, I mean, you cover politics, but you also cover economics. How does the economy tie into all this? And where does that put, particularly, you know, President Trump, does that tie into how he's thinking about this of go, go, go?
4: It could help explain, Brad, why we are seeing the president so bullish on AI, even despite these ominous warnings, because the reality is that AI has been propping up the American economy. Fed Chair Kevin Warsh said in a highly watched speech last month that more than half of all of the investment from companies in the economy so far over the past year has been attributed to artificial intelligence. It is notable that some big AI companies, their stocks actually dropped in trading yesterday on the back of these headlines that something needs to be done to slow down AI. That could be a problem for the stock market. It could be a problem for the economy, and that might be something the president wants to avoid.
12: Absolutely huge stakes here. Elizabeth Schulze at Capitol Hill, thank you so much.
4: Thanks, Brad.
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9: And they were talking about NVIDIA in there. I was just looking at that stock, and over the past 5 days, it has dropped about $12 per share. It is up today just about 64 cents per share. Our other indices are also having trouble. The Dow down 0.8%, the S&P 5 down 0.5%, and the NASDAQ is down nearly 0.8%. Price of oil, completely opposite direction. It is up $4.89 a barrel at $106 a barrel right now.
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9: And we are burning up that gas out on the roadways. Here's Andy Bass.
10: Oh, especially out on that west side, Scott. That earlier accident on the westbound side of Highway 16 at Old Clifton Road. Good news, they just cleared it. Bad news, 30 minutes worth of delays that you're going to have to fight through in order to get through that scene. But hopefully that number will come down now that it's been cleared and all lanes have been reopened. But yeah, it's still pretty hefty out there. Northbound I-5 still having a hard time cleaning up that earlier problem right at Columbian Way, Seattle Spokane Street Bridge. Right lane remains blocked off through there. You still got stop-and-go traffic coming up from Boeing Field, Boeing Access Road area up through there. It's about a 10, maybe an 11-minute delay with about a 15-minute drive time. And once you get past that, you still have the construction zone over the Ship Canal zone to deal with where you squeeze down the two lanes, but the express lanes are open for you 24-7. And once you get past that, you're looking really good from Shoreline all the way up into Marysville. No reported problems. Southbound Everett to Shoreline running at about a 23-minute drive time, which is posted speeds. Shoreline down to Seattle, it's about a 25-minute drive time, still pretty heavy through there, anywhere from 125th Street down to Mercer. Still recovering from the maintenance project that they had 99 closed down in between 509 and Michigan Street. Still got a say about a 5-minute delay, still lingering through there, but it is getting back to normal now that that maintenance project has been cleared. 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
13: Still cool today as the clouds break up for the afternoon. Overnight 53, tomorrow 74 and sunny, 76 and sunny Thursday. Low 70s on Friday, Saturday, Sunday. Morning clouds, afternoon sun, but the 70s continue into early next week. In the Como Weather Center, I'm meteorologist George Waldenberger, Como 4 News.
9: And we're still sitting at 60 degrees in Seattle.
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9: It's good to have you with us here at Northwest News Radio. I'm Scott Carty, and this is the Midday Report. Appreciate you being here. A First Amendment suit brought by a Lewis County man against the county and several top officials will not go forward. A federal judge has ruled that Paul Braum has the right to make social media posts making light of the death of conservative commentator Charlie Kirk, but his free speech has consequences. In this case, the Lewis County Coroner's Office fired Braum from his part-time job. The judge ruled that the county officials in question all fall under qualified immunity. And the county commissioner that Braum accused of doxing him was just exercising his First Amendment right in criticizing Braum. Two other claims by Braum are not yet resolved, including the allegation that the county's action amounted to retaliation. We'll see how that progresses. Embattled, Longview School's superintendent Karen Cloninger just lost a bid at getting paid while on leave and awaiting her criminal trial. The Longview School Board, in a unanimous vote last night, rejected Cloninger's claim that she should be paid. KATU-TV reports her attorney argued that the board violated her contractual due process and statutory rights. failing to provide notice for a hearing before she was put on leave. Cloninger charged in connection with the handling of a reported sexual assault by a student at Mark Morris High School. Her attorney also said they would sue the board if it did not reinstate her pay. And a new lawsuit seeks $10 million from the federal government for a worker who died of cancer years after making deliveries to the Hanford nuclear site. The suit claims that Bradley Peterson's cancer stemmed from the years he spent delivering products to contaminated areas at Hanford without adequate protection or warnings. The Bellingham Herald reports that Peterson died in 2023 at age 73 from cancer that spread to his bones and liver. Compensation's been offered to workers exposed to radioactive materials and hazardous chemicals, ranging from $150,000 to $250,000. But the lawsuit says that as a delivery driver, Peterson was not an employee. And a new warning out this morning, that tech companies and world leaders need to act now to ensure artificial intelligence combats social inequities. And it comes from Bill Gates, along with a pledge of $1 billion from his foundation. Gates specifically warned that AI could either become a great equalizer or make existing inequalities even worse. The new money is expected to expand across education, healthcare, small-scale farmers, and to build data sets for underrepresented languages. It is 10:53 at Northwest News Radio, and time for Lifebeat, brought to you by Renewal by Anderson, Western Washington Windows and Doors. For every home, here's Marina.
0: If you're sipping on your coffee right now, it could be helping your liver. A new study from the Cleveland Clinic finds people who drank five or more cups a day had a 32% lower risk of cirrhosis, a 42% lower risk of liver cancer, and a 42% lower risk of liver-related death compared to those who didn't drink coffee. But researchers caution that coffee alone can't improve your liver. It needs to be combined with other healthy lifestyle changes like limiting ultra-processed foods and moving your body. Other than taste, caffeine is why most of us go for a cup of joe, but caffeine can be incredibly bitter on its own. So why don't we taste it in coffee? Research published in the Journal of Agricultural and Food Chemistry finds caffeine interacts with other molecules in coffee that reduce that bitterness and make it appealing to drink. And your coffee grounds could become fuel. Researchers in Korea say spent coffee grounds hold energy potential. They discovered by using very high heat, they can remove the moisture from the grounds in 90 seconds. After the moisture becomes steam, the grounds carbonize and create a coal-like biochar fuel. And that's today's Northwest Lifebeat on Northwest News Radio.
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9: Let's see if we can keep your blood pressure down out there. Here's Andy Bass.
10: Not if you're on the westbound side of Highway 16. I thought they cleared that earlier accident. Nope, I was wrong. The right lane remains blocked off right at Old Clifton Road, and you're still dealing with about a 30-minute delay anywhere coming up from about Sedgwick Road up to that scene. I-5 northbound, still trying to clean up the accident at Columbian Way. Right lane remains blocked off through there. Stop-and-go traffic from Boeing Access Road through there. Now we got a stalled vehicle where we had that maintenance on 99 northbound at First Avenue South Bridge. Two left lanes are blocked off through there. You got stop and go traffic on the approach to the bridge, so give yourself a couple extra minutes to work your way through it. In the Northwest News Radio Traffic Center, I'm Andy Bass.
9: 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Weather-wise, looking for partly sunny skies into the upper 60s a little bit later today. But we are right now just sitting at 60 degrees in Seattle. Could have a mostly clear evening tonight with a low into the mid-50s. So hopefully you can get out and enjoy it. We're just waiting for these clouds to burn off. 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
29: From ABC News, I'm Wayne Cabot. With no time to spare, a judge stopped the Kennedy Center board from adding a tribute to President Trump. The ruling less than an hour before the board was set to act.
30: Judge Christopher Cooper Tuesday issued a written order blocking the attempt to add President Trump's name to the Kennedy Center, concluding that it violated a previous court order and congressional statute. The order says, quote, simply put, defendants cannot install memorials for President Trump or anyone or anything else at the Kennedy Center without Congress's blessing. The board resolution bucks a federal court order and a statute Congress enacted. Judge Cooper had previously blocked the president from renaming the Kennedy Center after himself, but the board voted last month to add the president's name to the building to recognize him as the person who, quote, renovated and restored the center. Karen Travers, ABC News, The White House.
29: What American wouldn't want money in their pocket? Most say no to Trump's $5,000 if the voters keep Republicans in control of Congress. 63% disapprove in the Reuters Ipsos poll, including 37% of Republicans. And while Trump has lost in the Supreme Court to impose mail-in voting limits before the election, FBI Director Kash Patel says he is sending agents to election sites this year.
1: Election integrity is of paramount importance. This FBI is not going to shy away from that effort.
29: Sparring there with Vermont Democratic Senator Peter Welch, Patel refusing to comment if there's an ongoing investigation into the wedding bash for Donald Trump Jr. and his new wife, paid for at least in part by a Russian oligarch who has close ties to Vladimir Putin. Senator Bernie Sanders says, yes, of course we need AI regulation.
2: The speed and scope of AI development in just the last 4 years has been almost beyond human comprehension.
29: Joining his call, longtime Trump confidant Steve Bannon. Trump himself calls AI concerns a hoax. The Dow is down 430 points right now. 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
29: Kentucky Republican Thomas Massie took to the House floor for more than an hour today and submitted 8 articles of impeachment against Defense Secretary Pete Hegseth for high crimes and misdemeanors for the war in Iran, the attacks in Yemen, the kidnapping of Venezuela's leader, extrajudicial killings, and the suppression of free speech. Federal authorities revealing more about the case of a Pennsylvania man arrested for swearing allegiance to ISIS and planning an attack. ABC News Chief Justice Correspondent Pierre Thomas.
6: Justice Department prosecutors claim in a court document obtained by ABC News that Jonathan Kramer had previously been in juvenile detention after allegedly plotting a mass casualty attack. The FBI received a disturbing tip. Kramer had allegedly been receiving suspicious packages, and the FBI learned that Kramer was promoting ISIS ideology. On Saturday, Kramer, who is now 21, was observed going to a sporting goods store and meeting an individual in a parking lot and allegedly obtaining a long black duffel bag. The FBI, who was watching Kramer, then confronted him at the hotel, executed search warrants, allegedly discovered the firearm, ammunition, and made the arrest.
29: There are widespread rail shutdowns in the Netherlands today. Somebody placed pipes and cables on the tracks. Ed Sheeran says it wasn't his decision to drop Macklemore from his tour after Macklemore spoke up in favor of Palestinians. Sheeran says it was the promoter's decision and that he chooses not to discuss politics. I'm Wayne Cabot, ABC News.
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9: It's good to have you here at Northwest News Radio. We are getting ready for dueling gun violence reduction plans. The Seattle City Council has a meeting coming up at 2 o'clock this afternoon. And also, Renton hits pause on a new law to deal with homelessness encampments.
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9: Andy Bass, how are we doing out there? Been a rough morning.
10: It has been, but we got better news coming out of the west side. I'll touch on that momentarily. Scott, right now we got more maintenance that just closed down 99 northbound in between First Avenue again in marginal way Michigan Street. So that's the second time they've closed down that stretch of roadway today. So it might be an ongoing theme. Going to confirm that with officials that are out there right now. You got about a 5, maybe a 10 minute delay sitting on the northbound side of 99 if you're anywhere in between Cloverdale Street and the bridge. I-5 northbound southbound, still trying to recover from that earlier morning accident that was blocking the right lane. They just cleared that. Still got stop-and-go traffic coming up from Boeing Field through there and even onto the Ship Canal construction zone. Still got about a 30, maybe even a 35-minute drive time through there. 25, a little less now, about a 20-minute drive time on the southbound side between Shoreline as you make your way into Boeing Field. So looking much better. 405 is also in really good shape. Northbound, only a few-minute delay through the Renton S-curve up through Highway 900. As you make your way to Bellevue if you're coming out of Tukwila. So there's some good news here. Yeah, like I said, about a 20-minute drive time. Also, thank you to Trooper Catherine Weatherwax. Just love that last name. She just tweeted that the roadway on Highway 16 has been reopened and that accident scene has been cleared, but you still have residual delays behind it. So you got about a, maybe even a 15-20-minute delay. So, yeah, give yourself that extra time. And Paul's Bow's checking in with an accident on Highway 305 in between Forest Rock and Liberty Road. That is closed. In the Northwest News Radio Traffic Center, I'm Andy Bass.
9: Trooper Weatherwax, we salute you. Thank you very much.
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1: Rivera seeks to partner with the National Network for Safe Communities based at John Jay College. She tells Como News they offer a, quote, proven evidence-based approach with a successful track record in other cities. Councilmember Eddie Lynn says he has concern about choosing specific providers through a resolution, indicating to Como News he'd prefer more community engagement. Council President Joy Hollingsworth tells Como she's still reviewing the plan that's up for vote this afternoon. This morning, we also got to learn about Mayor Wilson's plan to address gun violence. Natalie Fahmy of Como News with details.
2: It does things like increase police presence in, quote, impacted communities by expanding bicycle patrols in Belltown, North Aurora Avenue, Little Saigon, and Rainier Beach. The plan also relies on other resources outside of law enforcement, making a $5 million investment in community violence intervention.
1: The plan also devotes resources to youth, like $600,000 for a new after-school program at Rainier Beach High School. It would also commission new studies on gun violence data from the University of Washington and Johns Hopkins University. A suspect is in custody in connection with one of the three Labor Day weekend homicides in Seattle's Belltown neighborhood. Seattle police officers arrested a 44-year-old man yesterday over the shooting of 23-year-old Tiana Simpson, who was sitting in her car at 3rd and Blanchard in the early morning hours of September 6th. There are no suspects in custody in the two other fatal Belltown shootings on Labor Day weekend. Instead of adding 1,000 shelter beds every year during her term, something Seattle Mayor Katie Wilson promised in her campaign, she's now offering a new plan. The Seattle Times reports it calls for a citywide, neighborhood-specific approach that intends to deal with homelessness where it is. This new plan cuts her promise in half by offering a goal of 960 new beds over the course of 2 years. Wilson blames budget constraints and bureaucratic reality. And a lot of people with passionate opinions at the Renton City Council last night, letting them know about how they feel regarding the plan to ban camping and storing personal items on city property.
3: Please pass this ban. Save people's lives.
4: Creating legislation that criminalizes someone for not having a bed is cruel.
1: Renton is among many cities considering similar bans as a way to deal with homeless encampments and people who refuse to accept help. The proposed ordinance would ban camping, storing items, and keeping shopping carts on city property, with some exceptions. After last night's testimony, the Renton City Council tabled the matter and will consider some amendments. It's 11:10 at Northwest News Radio.
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6: This is a Bloomberg Money Minute. The 10-year Treasury note is called the benchmark in the U.S. It's used to set everything from your mortgage to your car loan and credit card rates. It has crossed the highest level in almost two decades, going over 5%. Bond yields have been rising globally since the U.S. and Israel launched an assault on Iran in late February. This is all raising the stakes ahead of a decision from the Federal Reserve tomorrow. If they don't hike rates, or if Fed Chairman Kevin Warsh sounds dovish, bond investors may demand even higher yields to protect against inflationary risks. Around a third of fund managers surveyed by Bank of America identified a disorderly rise in bond yields as the biggest risk to the markets ahead of an AI bubble or second wave of inflation. And Dave & Buster's, ticker symbol PLAY, that stock getting crushed, down about 20%. The restaurant and arcade chain operator reporting revenue for the second quarter that missed the average analyst estimate. I'm John Tucker, Bloomberg Radio.
1: It's 11:11. We'll have traffic and weather coming up in just a couple of minutes.
7: The Northwest starts moving early. So do we. I'm Eric Heinz. Before the morning rush, I'll get you caught up on what happened overnight, what's developing, and what you need to know before the rest of the day gets going. 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
4: Let's get right over to Andy Bass.
6: We're still dealing with that maintenance issue going out on 509 northbound right at the First Avenue Bridge. Got that closed down. You're pretty much stopped from Cloverdale Street. And that's also affecting Marginal Way as well as people trying to, you know, circumvent their way around that closure. So, yeah, Second Avenue is a good one. Holland Park Drive Way is a good alternate to get around this one because I don't have an estimated time of when they're going to have that reopened as of right now. I-5 northbound, you want to use that? That is still in recovery mode from that earlier accident right at the Seattle Spokane Street Viaduct Bridge. That has been cleared. You're still stop-and-go traffic from Boeing Access Road up through the 90 Bridge. Maybe a 7 to 10 minute delay. And then you got a little bit of a delay through the Ship Canal Construction Zone where you're still down the two lanes. But the express lanes are open for you 24-7 if you want to head over to those. Highway 16 still trying to get those earlier delays from that accident scene over by, Clifton Road. That has been cleared, and you're still dealing with about a 10 or 15 minute delay still lingering through there, but it is getting better. Highway 305 in between Forest Rock Lane and Liberty Road, that is closed due to a very serious accident in Paulsbo. So if you're headed out there, definitely give yourself lots of extra time. In the Northwest News Radio Traffic Center, I'm Andy Bass.
4: 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Our weather comes to you from the Como Weather Center.
7: Cloud breakup this afternoon, but the breakup is going to be cool. Upper 60s, mid to upper 60s today. Overnight 53, mostly clear and quiet and cool. 74 and sunny tomorrow, 76 Thursday, 80 around the South Sound, and then low 70s Friday, Saturday, and Sunday. Not bad. In the Como Weather Center, I'm meteorologist George Waldenberger, Como 4 News.
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4: Just now getting word that the Kennedy Center board has voted to close over financial woes and the Trump branding dispute. This is according to sources from the Associated Press. We'll continue to check into this more, but as we have reported earlier today, a judge did rule that Trump's name could not be on the Kennedy Center and that there was going to be a Kennedy Center board meeting. Again, we're getting the word right now that the Kennedy Center board votes to close over financial woes and that whole Trump branding dispute. We will continue to follow more here on Northwest News Radio.
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4: Former Washington Governor Christine Gregoire is sounding the alarm over losing the region's financial advantages. We get more from Como News and Chris Daniels.
8: Whether in an interview,
9: we can't take things for granted that we have,
8: or on a podium,
9: this is for us a wake-up call.
8: Former Governor Christine Gregoire is making the case that the state is slipping. In a new report from her organization Challenge Seattle, Gregoire makes the case that the central Puget Sound has lost 7,000 jobs in the last year, the first year in two decades in which regional job growth trailed the country, the cost of doing business falling from 32nd to 47th. She was joined by the other elected leaders to call for better streamlining of permitting and tax policy that has been pinpointed as reasons for job movement by the likes of Starbucks and Amazon.
10: I think this report is a clarion call for the entire community.
8: Brad Smith is Microsoft's president, who argued that any sort of additional tax out of Olympia could have seismic effects.
11: If the state or even the city of Seattle considered further extensions of the payroll tax, what would that mean?
10: If Washington State passed a payroll tax, it would be like waving a flag asking businesses to move jobs out of the state as fast as possible. Yeah, it's like a tax tailor-made for the 1920s, not the 2020s.
8: Yet a payroll tax expansion has been floated as a way to offset Seattle's budget shortfalls. Katie Wilson is Seattle mayor.
12: I'm not going to scoop my own budget announcement, but I'll say that, you know, we are in a very challenging environment where we have a very large budget shortfall. And I am taking very seriously the need to be economically competitive.
11: Any new business taxes?
12: I'm not going to scoop my own budget announcement, but taking these concerns seriously.
4: That's Chris Daniels from Como News. During the Biden administration, the Environmental Protection Agency issued new rules about how much greenhouse gas a power plant is allowed to pump into the atmosphere. ABC's Brad Milkey says those rules will go away if the White House gets its way.
13: The EPA announced it is rolling back those guidelines and it wants to enact some new reforms as well. ABC's Matthew Glasser covers climate and science. Matthew, what is happening right now? What's the EPA doing here?
14: Sure. So on Monday, the EPA announced that they were repealing these 2024 greenhouse gas emission regulations that the Biden administration had put in place for existing coal power plants and natural gas plants that would be built in the future. Mm. And basically what those regulations said is that they had to cut 90% of their carbon pollution, the kind of pollution that leads to global warming, by 2039. And they could use technologies like carbon capture, carbon storage to do that. They could burn different kinds of fuel in the case of natural gas plants, but they had to reach that goal of 90%. On Monday, the EPA said that the EPA back in the Biden administration exceeded their legal authority. Their reading of the Clean Air Act is that it does not cover greenhouse gas emissions in this capacity, that the EPA back in 2024 exceeded their authority by putting these regulations in place. They also say that the technology just isn't suitable to do what the Biden administration was requiring these power plants to do, and therefore it put them at risk at shutting down. And as you know, President Trump has made energy a big part of his presidency. Wow. They're deeply concerned that this would force power plants to have to shut down because they couldn't abide by these requirements.
13: If you want to shut us down. But like, we're not going to be able to operate a coal power plant under these rules. That's just not possible, they're saying.
14: Correct. They're saying, you know, it sounds great on paper, but there's no way that power plants can cut their greenhouse gas emissions by 90% with the current technology. They also make an interesting case that it really doesn't matter that when you take the amount of greenhouse gas emissions from these power plants, they are arguing that it doesn't contribute significantly to climate change. You know, they're not outright saying climate change is not real. They're saying that in this particular case, it really doesn't matter that much. And we shouldn't put this regulatory burden on these power plants when their emissions really isn't contributing all that much to the problem. Now, the reality is power plants, power generation, is the second largest emitter of greenhouse gas emissions in the U.S., accounts for about 24%, even higher if you look globally. So it is a big contributor of these greenhouse gases, which science has shown is the leading contributor to climate change and global warming.
13: Right.
14: But in the eyes of the administration, they feel that it's negligible and therefore not worthy of the regulatory burden that would be placed on them. And they point to the fact that they say that with the repealing of these regulations, they're going to save over $300 billion in energy costs, both with the industry and for American consumers.
13: Well, I guess I'm trying to figure out, will this just get undone then by the next Democrat who comes into office? Because at this point, it does feel like when it comes to these government agencies, Democrat president says, you're going to do this. The Republican president says, no, you're not. And then they just keep going back and forth. Does this change anything fundamentally?
14: So there's two parts of this. One is the final rule that's repealing the Biden era power plant emissions rules. But then there's a proposed rule that's still going to have to go through public comment where they're proposing to get rid of all the remaining greenhouse gas regulations for power plants. So in this first step, they're getting rid of these particular 2024 ones, but they then want to go further. They want to say that we shouldn't be regulating greenhouse gases at all, that the Clean Air Act does not give the EPA the authority to do that, that the courts, especially recent court opinions, do not give us the authority to do that, and therefore we should repeal all greenhouse gas emissions from power plants, period. They're also making the claim that by changing that and by clarifying that, it will make it harder for future administrations, future EPAs, to undo that. Now, a lot of this is going to be decided in the courts. A lot of the people we spoke to, environmental groups, climate groups, have said that they're going to challenge this. So a lot of what they can and cannot do in the future will be determined in a courtroom. You know, what's so interesting in all of this conversation is there's very little talk about the science itself. Now, they do say that they don't feel that the greenhouse gas emissions from power plants have a significant impact on human health and well-being, but they don't really get into whether or not greenhouse gas emissions are causing climate change or global warming, because the science now is much stronger than it's ever been, and I think that would be sort of a fool's errand to go down that path. Rather, they're saying it doesn't matter whether greenhouse gas emissions cause climate change. What matters is, do we have the statutory authority? Are we following the law? And in the case of this EPA, they're saying, no, we're not. We can't do this. And therefore, the 2024 Biden administration erred in implementing these regulations.
13: But that is interesting what you said, that this current Supreme Court has said at times that the Obama and Biden White Houses kind of let agencies overstep their bounds and kind of constricted what these agencies are able to regulate. We'll see how that ends up affecting the EPA here. Big news here. Matthew Glasser, thank you so much.
14: Thank you.
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4: And that is when we go to Super Dad Andy Bass. I'll tell you more about that in a little bit.
6: Oh, thank you, Scott. We got some better news coming off of 509. It looks like maintenance was wrapped up for shortly. I don't want to say it's been wrapped up for the day because they have a chance of closing it down again. So right now, delays are thinning very nicely out from Cloverdale Street up through the First Avenue South Bridge, but there's no guarantee that that's going to remain that way. If you want to take I-5 northbound, still dealing with about a 25, 26-minute drive time if you're coming up from Boeing Field through the Ship Canal Bridge. Watch out, it does squeeze the two lanes from 4. Southbound, you're actually looking really good. You're under a 10-minute delay in between Shoreline and the Boeing Field area. So looking really good. 405 northbound, anywhere from Tukwila up to Bellevue. Getting a little bit busier right around the Rentneff's curve. Give yourself maybe 5 extra minutes. In the Northwest News Radio Traffic Center, I'm Andy Bass.
4: 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All right, the word is partly sunny. I guess that's two words. We'll see if it happens. We're hoping in a high into the upper 60s, mostly clear tonight if we get to the partly sunny part, and a low into the mid 50s. Tomorrow it'll be mostly sunny with a high into the low 70s. And right now we continue to just hover at about 61 degrees with some sun starting to come out.
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22: ABC News, I'm Wayne Cabot. Two more measles deaths now confirmed by Pennsylvania health officials. One was previously reported to be a 40-year-old woman. Two others were children. All were unvaccinated. Last time the U.S. had four measles deaths was 1992. ABC's Karen Travers is in Washington, where today a judge stopped the Kennedy Center from putting Donald Trump's name on the facade.
23: The order says, quote, simply put, defendants cannot install memorials for President Trump or anyone or anything else at the Kennedy Center without Congress's blessing.
22: And now there's word the Kennedy Center's board, which was appointed by President Trump, has voted to close down entirely. Trump's offer of $5,000 to Americans if Republicans keep Congress gets a thumbs down today in a Reuters Ipsos poll. 63% disapprove. The president blasting the U.S. Supreme Court for stopping him from limiting mail-in voting before the election. FBI Director Kash Patel says he's going to send agents to election sites, calling them crisis coordinators. This is ABC News.
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4: Good to be with you. The Seattle City Council getting closer to a meeting to vote on a proposal to offer what's called a proven evidence-based approach to reduce gun violence. They say it has a good track record in other cities. Also this morning, Mayor Katie Wilson has shared her plan that focuses on coordinating law enforcement, emergency response, social services, and community violence interruption. A suspect is in custody in connection with one of the three Labor Day weekend murders in Seattle's Belltown neighborhood. Seattle police officers arrested a 44-year-old man yesterday over the shooting of a woman who was sitting in her car at 3rd and Blanchard in the early morning hours of September 6th. The Pierce County Sheriff's Department warning street racers, if you get caught, you might lose your ride for good. A 2024 law lets the department seize cars involved in repeated street racing and expand the definition of the term. The warning comes after there were two drivers arrested over the weekend for allegedly racing down Bridgeport Way at speeds topping 100 mph. Secretary of State Steve Hobbs says work to carry out a safe, secure, and accurate election can continue now that the Supreme Court has rejected the president's bid to restrict mail ballots. The decision allows states like Washington to continue sending out mail ballots under the same processes they've used for years. It represented a stark defeat for Trump on an issue he consistently has emphasized as vital to ensuring election integrity, even though there is virtually no evidence of fraud with mail-in ballots. Even dissenting Justice Samuel Alito wrote that the Postal Service likely does not have the power to enforce Trump's restrictions. Trump's nomination to become the U.S. Attorney for Eastern Washington never got an official nomination, so now Pete Serrano has been named to a new job, U.S. Attorney for Western Washington. Here's Northwest News Radio's Rich Johnson with the latest.
0: Serrano was tapped by President Trump for the Eastern Washington post, but the interim job expired in December with no formal nomination. Since then, he's been the de facto U.S. Attorney, serving as first assistant while the top job remains unfilled. The same thing happened to Trump's original choice in Western Washington. The interim job expired without a formal nomination, and Charles Floyd became first assistant U.S. attorney. And over the summer, federal judges appointed Roger Rogoff to the Western Washington Post, but the president fired him the next day. Rich Johnson, Northwest News Radio.
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4: And before we get to traffic, our friend Andy Bass here is, he's running in a contest to be named Super Dad with Ace Hardware and trying to get into an Ace Hardware commercial, also win some good money. If you would like to know how to vote for Andy Bass, just text me at 206-421-1000 and I will give you the link. He needs votes. He's currently in third. And we need to get him up to the top. So send me a text. Just say, I want to vote for Andy at 206-421-1000. Speak of the devil, here he is, Andy Bass.
6: And I got some good news for you. There is no reported accidents on I-5-405 or the bridges. Everything is pretty much up to speed. Even I-5 northbound, if you're coming out from Boeing Field through that Ship Canal construction zone, is only a 15, 17-minute drive time through there. Not bad. And even southbound is up to speed. So there is some really good news on I-5 throughout the Central Sound. We still have that big problem on the west side, Highway 305. That remains shut down to a very serious accident. And this is at the Paulsbo-Lincoln area, northbound, southbound 305 in between Forest Rock Lane and Liberty Road remains shut down. You're pretty much stopped from SR 307 Bond Road, and they're turning you around because there's really no alternate to get around that mess. So if you're in the Paulsbo area, yeah, definitely give yourself lots of extra time to work your way through that mess. Just turn around, actually. For the heading back into town, we're looking really good on the east side. No reported problems on Highway 18. Even US 2 is up to speed as this time. And yes, please vote for me. I am currently in third place, and yeah, it was pretty interesting how I got that in that Super Dad request, actually. In the Northwest News Radio Traffic Center, I'm Andy Bass.
4: 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Partly sunny this afternoon, into the upper 60s is the call, with a mostly clear evening into the mid-50s for a mostly sunny Wednesday. Coming up, our temperature right now in Seattle, a mere 61. It's only 58 in Everett and Tacoma.
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4: 11:37 now at Northwest News Radio. I'm Scott Carty, and this is the Midday Report. So let's talk about the dire predictions about artificial intelligence. Do they have merit? Should we actually be concerned about AI taking over the world? ABC News reporter, technology reporter Mike Dubusky has been looking into the claims, the fears, and the predictions. He talked to Northwest News Radio's Brian Calvert this morning about the significance of some of AI's movers and shakers being the ones issuing the warnings.
1: A lot of this centers around Dario Amodei, who over the weekend wrote that within 6 to 12 months, a swarm of AI agents could be capable of taking over the entire internet. Dario Amodei, of course, the head of Anthropic, one of the major AI labs out there. How seriously should we take that claim? Well, for one, he is drawing from a series of real hacking incidents that we saw play out over the last several months. At OpenAI, for example, two models that were undergoing testing broke out of their testing environments, hacked into Hugging Face, an AI software sharing platform, without that company knowing. Anthropic itself has had several instances where their models broke into systems during testing that had mistakenly been left connected to the internet. So Amodei does seem to be basing his prediction in some semblance of reality, though taking it several steps further. Once we dive into some of the specific details, things get hazier. For one, take over the internet is a pretty vague way to summarize whatever it is he's describing there. Does that mean shutting the internet down? Does that mean changing it in some way? Either way, that would be very difficult. The internet is by design distributed. And while a couple companies like Amazon and Google control big pieces of it, it still continues to operate even if some of the big players experience outages. It would be disruptive, as we saw with the AWS outage earlier this year, but it's certainly not the end of the internet, certainly not the end of the world.
2: Mr. Amodei, when he said something like that, he also said he had a plan to stop all that from happening, right?
1: Yes, that's right. He actually had a three-step plan that he outlined in that same essay. He said he wants to start embedding independent evaluators inside AI companies with access to the latest models, to their internal tools, and so on and so forth. He wants to establish a common safety standard among all the major AI firms in democratic countries. This is where that idea of an AI slowdown comes about, which is what we've been talking about for the last several days. And he wants to get all major world powers to sign on to these new standards, including cooperation with China. And as you can imagine, this is where things get a little tricky. Amodei said that last part is probably going to be the most difficult, according to an interview he did with CBS over the weekend. What's more, this proposed slowdown only really works if everyone agrees to it. If one company slows down their development, well, then they get their lunch eaten. So that's something that is kind of the, you know, adds a layer of stakes to this, I think, in a pretty real way. There are also some concerns about potential antitrust violations here. It is generally illegal for all these competitors like OpenAI, Anthropic, Meta, and others to get together and agree to limit the output of their industry. Some critics have gone one step further by saying this all basically amounts to regulatory capture, where these companies are setting the tenor for their own regulation. Bigger context here that I think is also important to keep in mind is that major AI companies are burning through a lot of cash right now. It takes a lot of investment, a lot of money, hundreds of billions of dollars to buy data centers, to build them, to train large language models. This is a cash intensive technology right now. And so far, no major AI firm has figured out a robust way to monetize all that.
2: ABC News technology reporter Mike Dubusky with us. And Mike, identifying you as a reporter, I'm very careful to ask your opinion of things. But as you digest everything that's come out over the last 5 days, how concerned should we be about AI at this point?
1: I think there are very real, very present, very demonstrable concerns about artificial intelligence that are in front of us right now. Things like the potential for these models to be sycophantic and to, you know, further people's delusional thinking into very dark areas. We've seen a number of lawsuits from families of people who have taken their own lives be lodged against these companies for encouraging delusional belief. The potential for these technologies to make it easier to spread misinformation online just months before crucial midterm elections, I think, is a very present concern. The, you know, economic and, you know, environmental fallout of building these models, I think, are very real. And the fact that we have hooked a good chunk of our economy and the global economy up to a business that doesn't make money, I think, are the concerns that should rest primarily in our brains before we start talking about, you know, Skynet. That's not to, again, minimize the cybersecurity concerns, but I think we should balance them with the stuff that we can actually prove that's in front of us right now.
4: That's ABC News technology reporter Mike Dubusky earlier with Northwest News Radio's Brian Calvert. Type of conversations you hear during the morning news here, 5 a.m. to 9 a.m. 10 a.m., I should say. If you're old enough to remember the space movie Armageddon or the recent Apple TV series For All Mankind, you might remember scenes in which someone pulls out a gun. Well, despite the illogic of firearms in space, think about it. It turns out we now know that the U.S. has other weapons in orbit. Here's ABC's Brad Milkey.
3: The United States is arguably the leader in autonomous systems in the world.
13: This is Air Force Secretary Troy Mink speaking yesterday at this big air and space conference in Maryland. He was giving remarks and then said something no military official had ever said before. He said, quote, "The United States now has on-orbit space control weapons capable of defending the joint force against hostile adversary action," end quote. Now, if you thought he might just be speaking carelessly or out of turn, he wasn't. A Space Force spokesperson later put out a written statement confirming what Mink said, adding these weapons can be used offensively or defensively. So again, what are you doing with a gun in space? Well, a few things. One, it's not clear what forms these weapons take. Weapons can be kinetic, like guns or missiles or rockets, or they can be non-kinetic, computer viruses or weapons. There are electromagnetic weapons. Mink declined to answer specific questions about these ones. Two, this isn't necessarily new. In fact, it's likely not new. It's long been suspected the U.S. government has maintained some kind of weaponry in space to, at the very least, make sure other countries don't try to disable our equipment. Which leads to number three. If we have had weapons in space for years, why say any of this now? Well, multiple times, the Space Force spokesperson mentioned China and Russia by name. Quote, "The U.S. has warned about Russian and Chinese weapons testing and operationalization since 2007. Due to their actions, it is no longer a question that space is a war-fighting domain," end quote. Translation, this is your last warning shot. The Trump administration has made it clear it plans to add more weapons to space. It's got a whole program called the Golden Dome that, among other things, would seek to have missile interceptors standing by in orbit. The question now is how much more weaponized space could become. After all, in the movie Armageddon, the gun did not end up doing a lot of damage. The nuclear bomb they sent up there made a much bigger impact.
4: It's 11:44.
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4: We'll get to traffic in just a second, but the markets continue to be in the red, with the Dow Jones down 0.8%, the S&P 500 down about a half of 1%, and the NASDAQ also down about 0.8%. Price of oil continuing to go up. It's up $4.54 a gallon or a barrel right now. It's at $105.91 per barrel. Time for traffic.
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6: Thank you for all the texts that are coming in for that link. I'm going to share that with you momentarily. But right now, we're looking really good. Markets are red. The roadways are green. Right now, I-5 northbound, if you're coming up from Boeing Field through that Ship Canal construction zone on your way to Shoreline, still dealing with maybe a 19-minute drive time. A little slow on the approach to that Ship Canal zone, but that's about it. Southbound, you're almost running back up to posted speeds in between Shoreline and Boeing Field. Really no reports of problems through there. Starting to see a little volume build on the southbound side of 405 exiting out of Bellevue as you hit Newcastle right around 44th Street, Lake Washington Boulevard, where it has been slow for the last couple of days right around this time. No reason why other than that construction zone that you have to deal with through there, and that is causing that slowdown. So give yourself a couple of extra minutes just to work your way through that. Northbound, if you're coming up from Tukwila to Bellevue, actually looking pretty good. That's about a 17-18 minute drive time, still affecting a little bit of the northbound side of the Valley Freeway as you ramp to northbound 405, and is maybe a 2 to 3. Yeah, let's call that a 4-minute delay on the approach to it. Highway 305 out on the west side. Yeah, we still got that big serious accident trying to be worked up and cleaned up in between Liberty Road and Forest Rock. Northbound and southbound Highway 305 remain shut down. They're just turning you around. There are really no good alternatives to get around through there. So give yourself that extra time if you normally take that through the Paulsbo area. In the Northwest News Radio Traffic Center, I'm Andy Bass.
4: 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To the Como Weather Center we go. Let's hold hands.
7: Still cool today, although the clouds break up this afternoon. Overnight, clear and chilly. 53 degrees tomorrow morning. Tomorrow with sunshine, it's going to be a great day. 74, 76 on Thursday. Some spots in the South Sound hit 80 on Thursday. And low to mid-70s Friday, Saturday, Sunday. In the Como Weather Center, I'm meteorologist George Waldenberger, Como 4 News.
4: Still a bit chilly out there. If you're running around in a t-shirt, you might be feeling it. It's only 58 in Everett, 59 in Bremerton, 57 in Olympia, 59 in Puyallup, and 58 in Tacoma. But then as we get up a little bit farther north, 60 in Bellevue, 63 in Kent, and 61 right here in Seattle.
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4: And here we are at 11:51. Everett's race to come up with money and land to build a new downtown stadium is facing a new urgency, including the possibility that the Aqua Sox might leave town. The single-A Mariners Farm Club was supposed to have a ballpark that meets the Major League Baseball's new standards this season. The Puget Sound Business Journal reports that missing that deadline resulted in a six-figure fine for the team, a fine it will have to pay again for every season. It's not in a new MLB standard ballpark. Under the current timeline, construction on the new stadium could begin early next year, but that means it wouldn't open until 2028. Despite announcing its commitment to a new stadium, the Aqua Sox have not yet signed a lease. Brooks is planning to expand with more company-owned retail outlets for the Seattle-based running company. They are looking to get more places in coming years. CEO Dan Sheridan tells the Puget Sound Business Journal that going direct to customers has been on the table for a decade. Brooks is building a store at University Village right now. They're also building another one in Boston. And Sheridan says the sites were selected for their proximity to running trails, outdoor retail environments, and healthy, affluent markets. Brooks already operates a store at its headquarters in Fremont and an outlet store in Bothell that yours truly has visited. New technology is taking off to respond to emergency calls this week in Snohomish County. The sheriff's office is testing a new drone as first responder program. They're stationing four semi-autonomous drones in the southern part of the county that can remotely launch within seconds of a call for help. The sheriff's office says the idea is simple. They get eyes on a crime, crash, or missing person search or rescue situation within minutes, so deputies know exactly what they're arriving to. Taking into account privacy concerns, the sheriff says the drones only fly for public safety missions with cameras that face the horizon until reaching a scene. It's 11:53 at Northwest News Radio.
2: I'm Brian Calvert with the Almanac, a look at what happened on this date in history. We begin in the year 1962, when the Four Seasons started a five-week run on the charts with this song. With this date in 1981, the U.S. Senate Judiciary Committee unanimously approved Sandra Day O'Connor for the U.S. Supreme Court. That would make her the first woman ever on the high bench. This date in 1982, the first issue of USA Today was published. In 1997, Google.com was registered as a domain name. However, Google, as we know it, didn't launch that website until a year later. This date in 2021, SpaceX launched the first all-civilian space flight for a three-day orbit around the Earth. And in 2022, on this date, tennis champ Roger Federer announces his retirement. On this date in music history, in the year 2007. At 17 years and 1 month old, Soulja Boy becomes the youngest artist to write, produce, and perform a number one Hot 100 hit when Crank That goes all the way to the top. That's today's Almanac on Northwest News Radio.
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6: We're only dealing with one accident. You're going to find this out on the west side on Highway 305 in between the Paulsboro-Lincoln area. Northbound, southbound 305 in between Forest Rock Lane and Liberty Road remains shut down. They're just turning you around. There are no good alternates around there. So, yeah, give yourself that extra time. You are pretty much stopped from SR 307 Bond Road out to that scene. Puyallup is actually checking in with a brand new problem on Main Avenue. That's right near Highway 410 Thompson Street. That's right in the intersection, causing a slight slowdown through there. So give yourself a couple of extra minutes. And we're getting some debris on the roadway. Looks like you got some paint that spilled. Maybe they were taking it to go get recycled. Northbound 99 right before Cloverdale Street is where you're going to find that. In the Northwest News Radio Traffic Center, I'm Andy Bass.
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4: 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Partly sunny for the afternoon. It is getting a little bit brighter. I'm feeling the brightness of the sun trying to burn through these clouds so that we can have a mostly clear evening into the mid-50s and a mostly sunny Wednesday ahead into the 70s. But right now, some of us are still in the 50s in Everett, Olympia, and Puyallup, but others are in the 60s like Kent and Bellevue and Seattle, where it's 61.
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15: Allies initially sought to rename the center after the president. When that was blocked by Judge Cooper earlier this year, the board pivoted to an inscription that said the center was, quote, renovated and restored by President Trump. But in today's ruling, Judge Cooper said adding that inscription still violates the law against new memorials at the Kennedy Center. Peter Haralambos, ABC News.
16: Republican strategist Steve Bannon and Democratic socialist Bernie Sanders can agree on at least one thing, that the government needs to safeguard us from artificial intelligence.
17: Go to the internet right now, and with sophisticated deepfakes, you will find it increasingly difficult to determine truth from fiction.
16: Bannon agrees, despite President Trump's calling of AI concerns a hoax.
18: States can continue, as some have already started, sending out those ballots as they have done in previous election cycles. Almost a third of votes cast are done in this way. The president, though, has accused this whole system of having widespread fraud.
16: That's ABC's Karen Travers. President Trump skewering the Supreme Court after the justices stopped his move to limit those mail-in votes so close to Election Day. Today on Capitol Hill, the FBI director, Kash Patel, said the FBI agents are going to polling places this November to be what he called crisis coordinators. You're listening to ABC News.
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16: Los Angeles, the DA, Nathan Hochman, announcing today his team is not going to seek the death penalty against Nick Reiner, facing murder charges in the deaths of his parents, Rob and Michelle. He said the family's wishes were taken into account, but it does not mean, he says, that they're giving up on the case.
3: We believe we have that murderer right now in custody. The grand jury has filed first-degree murder charges with special circumstances. We will be presenting the evidence that we believe will convict Nick Reiner beyond a reasonable doubt.
16: Nick Reiner will now face a maximum of life in prison if convicted. No parole. Diesel, $6.28 today, says AAA, highest ever, ABC's Hannah Batah.
7: President Trump has tried to temper Americans' concerns, blaming the rising cost of diesel on the Russia-Ukraine war, not Iran. Trump announcing yesterday that Ukraine and Russia have agreed to stop attacks on energy and fuel supplies, but Ukraine's President Zelensky says that's only a proposal.
16: Oman says its foreign minister spoke with Secretary of State Rubio, who called asking for help in reining in attacks by the Iran-backed Houthis, choking off the oil supply. Canada's Prime Minister Mark Carney says his nation intends to emerge from its trade war with the United States as a more resilient and independent economy. He says Canada is waiting for just the right conditions rather than rush ahead into any kind of deal with Washington, D.C. I'm Wayne Cabot, ABC News.
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4: Into the 12 o'clock hour we go. 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Right now, let's check the streets.
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4: The freeways, the highways, the scenic byways. 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
6: There is zero street racing going on, and from what I can tell right now, the streets are open. 405 is in really good shape. If you're coming down from Linwood all the way to the Bellevue area, you're running at posted speeds. Even Bellevue down to Tukwila has gotten back to normal. And a little slowdown right around 44th Street, Lake Washington Boulevard area, but it's not really that bad. On the northbound side, you two are back up to the posted speeds from Tukwila to Bellevue, and then Bellevue into Linwood. Heading over to I-5 northbound, still a little slow go, about an 18-19 minute drive time on the northbound side from Boeing Field up through Seattle and into Shoreline, just because of the construction zone over the Ship Canal Bridge. Express lanes are open for you. If you want to save a couple of minutes, you can always use that. Southbound, you're running at posted speeds from Shoreline down into Boeing Field, and then Boeing Field down to Tacoma is also looking really good. No reports of any problems. Still got that very serious accident on the west side being investigated and cleaned up on Highway 305 in between Forest Rock Lane and Northeast Liberty Road. You are pretty much dead stopped and being turned around through that area. So again, I mean, big delays in on Highway 305 if you are in the Paul's Bow area. Heading a little closer to home, east side looks really good. US 2, no reported problems. Highway 18 is also up to speed anywhere from I-5 out to the 90 bridge. In the Northwest News Radio Traffic Center, I'm Andy Bass.
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2: getting brighter. I think we're gonna get to the partly sunny. It's starting to happen, people. High into the upper 60s this afternoon. Tonight, mostly clear with a low into the mid 50s, and then mostly sunny tomorrow into the 70s. Right now, we are still sitting in the 50s in a couple of spots. Olympia is only 59 degrees. It's 63 in Bellevue and 62 in Seattle.
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2: The Seattle City Council is set to unveil its plan for reducing gun violence in the city, and Mayor Katie Wilson has leaked her ideas as well. As for the council, member Maritza Rivera is seeking a vote to partner with the National Network for Safe Communities based at John Jay College, a group she says has a successful track record. This also follows the recent shootings at the Bay of Seattle and during late.

0: rooms and storage of personal possessions is humane.
1: Others called the current plan an inhumane solution.
2: We're treating them like trash to be removed, but all you're doing is blowing them into your neighbor's yard.
1: As written, the Renton Ordinance lays out rules for issuing trespass orders against people who refuse to comply. Violations could bring up to 90 days in jail, a fine of up to $1,000, or both. The council decided to go back to the drawing board and consider changes. We will keep you posted on that. And as mentioned, the Pierce County Sheriff's Office is out with new strong warnings to would-be street racers.
3: We're going to give you the full meal deal. So you will be arrested. Your car is going to be impounded.
1: Deputy Carly Capetto also tells Como News if deputies find out a car has been used in street races more than once, the county can permanently seize it. This after the arrests of two men over the weekend who, according to investigators, raced down Bridgeport Way at speeds over 100 miles per hour. It's 1210.
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5: This is a Bloomberg Money Minute. Crypto stocks and Bitcoin are sinking today. This comes after the Clarity Act, a crypto regulation bill that sought to help further integrate the virtual asset industry into the financial mainstream, is now on track to fail, a key procedural hurdle in the Senate. Investors are firmly focused on interest rates ahead of tomorrow's Federal Reserve decision. The central bank expected to raise its benchmark rate by 0.25%. This comes as the U.S. benchmark Treasury yield tops 5% for the first time in about two decades. General Motors is integrating Apple's CarPlay in its latest infotainment system. 3 years ago, they upset a lot of consumers by eliminating the popular interface from its electric vehicles. President Trump or his money managers have made nearly 28,700 trades since he returned to office. That's more than all of Congress combined, even as he seeks to pass a stock purchasing ban for lawmakers that would exclude him from any restrictions. I'm John Tucker, Bloomberg Radio.
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7: I had a chance to speak with Senate Minority Leader John Braun.
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1: How are we looking out there, Andy Bass? Pretty good?
3: Yeah, we're looking fantastic, Scott. I have no wrecks on the highways, byways, or even the bridges are up to speed. Slow down on I-5 northbound is minimal if you're coming up from Boeing Field all the way through the Ship Canal construction zone. You're under a 15-minute drive time through there. Express lanes are even faster. So, yeah, we're looking fantastic. Southbound, you're running at posted speeds coming down from Shoreline all the way through the area. So, no reported problems there. We are working that accident out on the west side on Highway 305. Northbound and southbound in between Liberty Road and Forest Rock Lane. That remains closed down. You are being turned around. You cannot go any further than pretty much, Boone Road that they were going to turn you around through there. So yeah, give yourself lots of extra time if you normally head on northbound and southbound 305 through the Paul's Bow area. Heading a little closer to home. Like I said, everything is still up to speed. I'm noticing 405 getting a little bit busier just south of the 90 Bridge again, right around 44th Street. It could be trucks entering and leaving the highway through that construction zone. That's what's slowing things down. So just watch out for those trucks if they are doing that. Heading down to the south zone, really good shape. I-5 southbound, anywhere from Tacoma down to Olympia. You are running at posted speeds. In the Northwest News Radio Traffic Center, I'm Andy Bass.
1: 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And our weather from the Como Weather Center is
4: still cool today, although the clouds break up this afternoon. Overnight, clear and chilly, 53 degrees tomorrow morning. Tomorrow with sunshine, it's going to be a great day, 74, 76 on Thursday. Some spots in the South Sound hit 80 on Thursday, then low to mid-70s Friday, Saturday, Sunday. In the Como Weather Center, I'm meteorologist George Waldenberger, Como 4 News.
1: Still in the 60s, low 60s right now. It's 60 in Puyallup, it's 66 in Kent, 63 in Bellevue, and 62 in Seattle.
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1: 12:17 now at Northwest News Radio. Earlier today, FBI Director Kash Patel was before the Senate Judiciary Committee, and one big question from lawmakers dealt with the fact that there are new lower standards for people who want to join the FBI. CBS broke the story that several acts are no longer deal breakers for becoming an agent. Among them, it is not a deal breaker if you have stolen from an employer, if you have hired a sex worker, or if you have engaged in animal cruelty or bestiality. Aisha Bagachi, the Justice Department correspondent for USA Today, talked about that, starting with why the standards have been lowered. With News Nation's Marnie Hughes.
5: That's definitely the allegation of Democrats, that FBI Director Kash Patel has basically purged the Bureau of so many people that it has to lower standards just to get people to come to the Bureau, new special agents, that sort of thing. There's some reporting suggesting that in the first year of the new Trump administration, more than 1,000 special agents left the Bureau. Kash Patel pushed back on that today. He said in an exchange with Senator Kennedy from Louisiana.
6: When you saw bestiality, I say this with respect, the person who recommended it, why didn't you just say, what planet did you parachute in from? Why do I want to lead?
7: Well, that was my initial response.
6: Why do I want to lead with my chin and get into bestiality?
7: That was my initial response, Senator. But they then explained to me and showed me cases in which people were forced into it and had applied to the FBI. And so I thought they should be considered. It's not an automatic disqualification.
5: He said that he has seen examples where people were victims when it came to hiring sex workers or engaging in bestiality. At first, it sounded like he was talking about animals who were victims of bestiality. But later, he suggested it's people who were forced into engaging in acts of bestiality, and that the point of lowering these standards in those ways was to allow for people who were victims to be able to get into the FBI. FBI. That's probably a claim that's going to be looked into further by reporters and by Democrats scrutinizing what's happening here. But that was Kash Patel's story.
8: Yeah, certainly one of the headlines that will come out of this hearing, and maybe a distraction given what Patel was trying to tout as the administration's efforts to make America safer, taking drugs off the streets, finding endangered children, and holding terror threats and those who make those threats accountable. What other things has the administration done that he is highlighting today? And I guess, Aisha, what is the purpose of today's hearing and getting an understanding of the FBI's work?
5: The purpose of the hearing, it's an oversight hearing. So this is a part of what the Senate does on a regular basis. Its job is to hold administration officials accountable and make sure that they're doing things that are the priorities of senators as well who've been elected. And as you were kind of referencing, Kash Patel has really touted the administration's work when it comes to addressing violent crime in the country. Even though a lot of people have left the FBI, he basically has said that we are doing smarter, more efficient work to bring down violent crime rates. It is true that violent crime rates in the country have gone down. Kash Patel is taking credit for that. The Democrats on the committee are really pushing back, saying that violent crime has been going down since it reached high levels during the pandemic, and really saying that local and state law enforcement are the ones who are primarily responsible for tackling violent crime across the country, and so for bringing down those rates. Kash Patel is also taking credit for the administration's actions when it comes to immigration. And the FBI has diverted resources to tackling immigration and enforcing immigration laws. Democrats on the committee, you know, pushed back on that issue too, saying that the FBI has gone after people who don't really have violent records, and that wasn't part of the administration's promise when it came into office. But he's really focusing on what he says the Bureau has accomplished when it comes to reducing violent crime in the country.
1: It's 1221 at Northwest News Radio. We're learning more about reports that a man with ties to Vladimir Putin paid for part of Donald Trump Jr.'s recent wedding celebration. Here's ABC News investigative reporter Peter Aralambos earlier talking with Brian Calvert.
9: Yeah, so all of this really stemmed from a ProPublica report detailing that a Russian oligarch with very close ties to President Putin bankrolled these wedding celebrations, that oligarch's name Umar Kremlev. After this report came out, Donald Trump Jr. and his new wife, Fatina Trump, actually confirmed much of the report, saying that he was a, quote, very dear friend who very generously hosted these two incredible nights of celebrations. They argued that, quote, friendship doesn't require a political motive. That being said, this is raising new concerns about how someone so close to Vladimir Putin, someone who literally traveled with Putin to China on a state trip just days before the wedding, someone who has been awarded one of the highest civilian honors by Putin in Russia, is getting so close, and how he was able to bankroll such extensive celebrations for the eldest son of the president of the United States.
10: Peter, has there been any official White House reaction to this report?
9: Trump ultimately is saying here he has no idea who Kremlev is, though he argued it's, quote, no big deal because this was the after party, these 2 days of celebrations. Melania Trump has also distanced herself from this, basically saying that she had no role in organizing this or financing it in any way. Ultimately, both Trump and Melania did not attend the wedding itself. At the time, Trump had attributed that to this ongoing conflict in Iran. But the wedding was attended by all of Donald Trump Jr.'s siblings, including his brother-in-law, Jared Kushner, who's been deeply involved in these ongoing negotiations in the Middle East, as well as this ongoing negotiation between Russia and Ukraine.
10: What about Donald Trump Jr. himself? What has he said about the event and being connected to Vladimir Putin like this?
9: Yeah, he described the event itself as a low-key affair, about 50 people in the Bahamas. On his podcast, he said this was a awesome small ceremony, and he's defending the fact that this was paid for by Kremlev, saying that this was, quote, an extraordinarily generous wedding gift. Though, again, when you actually look at Kremlev's background, there are some concerns here. He runs the International Boxing Organization. That's an entity that historically has been involved in organizing boxing for the Olympics, though it's been ridden with scandal, distanced from the Olympics because of its connection to the Russian government. The United States, of course, hosting the Olympics in 2028, raising concerns that Kremlev might try to use his connections to help improve the status of that organization. He actually sent a letter to Trump in January 2025, urging him to take another look at the IBO's relationship with the Olympics. Also, Trump Jr. and Kremlev spoke together on a panel in September 2025 in Istanbul. After that panel, Kremlev's folks put out a statement saying that this was, quote, not a symbolic friendship and that there will be more initiatives to follow in the coming years.
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1: Andy Bass has an update for you.
3: The update is we're still looking really good throughout most of Seattle. Scott, not really too many slowdowns. The biggest one I can find is obviously on the northbound side of I-5 coming up from Boeing Field through the Ship Canal construction zone. Still a little sluggish right on the approach to the 520 bridge. That's where you squeeze from four lanes down the two, but the express lanes are open for you 24/7 if you want to use those. Maybe a 15-minute drive time through that stretch of roadway. Southbound is in really good shape. You're running at posted speeds anywhere from Shoreline down to Boeing Field. US 2, just noticing getting a little bit busier, anywhere from about Kelsey Street out to 522. Average speed is about 12 miles an hour. In the Northwest News Radio Traffic Center, I'm Andy Bass.
1: 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And get ready for a partly sunny afternoon. It's, I think, slowly but surely getting here, which means we should have a clear night with a low into the mid-50s, getting ready for a sunny Wednesday tomorrow into the low 70s. And our temperatures are still in the lower 60 range for most. It is 66 in Kent and 64 in Bellevue, but Everett is 61. Tacoma, 62. Seattle, 63.
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19: 8 ABC News, I'm Wayne Cabot. The Kennedy Center is closing for good, sources tell ABC News. After the board was told by a federal judge today that it cannot add Donald Trump's name to the facade or anywhere else. Trump is described as being frustrated by the Supreme Court for rejecting his push to restrict mail-in ballots for this election. Attorney General Todd Blanche saying that he was asked about this, hosting today's White House press briefing. Here's his answer.
20: He is very frustrated. And I wasn't at the interviews that he participated in during the last administration when he selected these folks to be on the Supreme Court. He has every right, and indeed he should.
19: FBI Director Kash Patel saying agents are going to polling places in November to act as crisis coordinators. New federal crypto regulations backed by the industry are rejected on Capitol Hill by Democrats who say they don't go far enough in stopping the president and his family from cashing in. This is ABC News.
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1: At 12:32, a resolution to implement a gun violence reduction strategy is on this afternoon's agenda for the Seattle City Council at 2 p.m. It would include a partnership with a group that has had some success in other cities, but Councilmember Bob Kettle says Mayor Katie Wilson is no fan of that plan. Kettle says that Wilson says the council is grandstanding and politicking. Meanwhile, Mayor Katie Wilson released her plan this morning. Wilson is also dialing down her original plan to battle homelessness, blaming budget constraints. She now says her goal is to add just under 1,000 new shelter units in the first 2 years of her term. She originally committed to adding 1,000 beds a year. And no decision yet from the Renton City Council about banning camping and storing personal items on city property. A meeting last night got passionate testimony on both sides of that issue. Secretary of State Steve Hobbs says the November election can continue without having to upend our election process to meet unrealistic ballot mail requirements, as he calls them. He's reacting to the U.S. Supreme Court decision late yesterday that rejected the president's order to have the post office take a larger role in restricting mail-in ballots. Hobbs told the Times the decision means work to carry out a safe, secure, and accurate election can continue. The Trump administration had asked the justices to clear the way for restrictions before the pivotal November midterms. It is 12:34 at Northwest News Radio.
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1: Here's Andy Bass.
3: Well, the good news is we're not wasting a whole lot of gas sitting in traffic this afternoon. Things are looking really good out there. 405 southbound from Bellevue down to Tukwila still running at about a 17, 18-minute drive time through that stretch of roadway. A little slow right around 44th Street and Lake Washington Boulevard, but that's normal on the northbound side. That, too, is about a 16 to 17, 18-minute drive time, so it's not too bad. I-5 northbound, that's the biggest slowdown that I can find, is right on the approach to the Ship Canal Zone where you squeeze down the two lanes and maybe a 3 to 5 minute delay on the approach to that. The express lanes are open for you 24/7 if you want to jump down to those. We still got that huge accident going out on the west side on Highway 305 northbound southbound in between Liberty Road at Forest Rock Lane. That remains shut down as officials are investigating and cleaning up that mess. Yeah, they're going to just turn you around. There is no good alternate to get around through one through there, and that is just causing about a 10, maybe even a 15 minute delay or even more at this point. So yeah, give yourself extra time if you normally take Highway 305 through Paulsbo. Heading out to the east side of Seattle, we're looking really good. No reported problems on Highway 18 or US 2. Whatever going on earlier has calmed down, and delays have thinned out. In the Northwest News Radio Traffic Center, I'm Andy Bass.
1: 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I'm seeing some blue sky finally over Elliott Bay, so we are getting to that partly sunny situation and into the upper 60s a little bit later. Mostly clear for the evening and a low in the mid-50s. It is upper 60s in Kent at 66, but still low 60s in Olympia, Puyallup, and Tacoma. It's 64 in Bellevue, 63 in Seattle.
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1: Been hearing a lot about AI, and all of the tumultuous few days have some investors now calling on everyone to slow down and take a pause. ABC's Brad Milkey gets some intel on what it all means.
0: A couple days ago on CBS, Dario Amodei, the CEO of Anthropic, said the technology he has helped develop is already in desperate need of reform.
21: I won't lie to you, there are real dangers. And I think for too long, the industry lied to people about the fact that this technology had risk.
0: And this is the thing. Nothing surprised Steve Jobs about the power of personal computing, right? He could see miles away how his creations were about to change the world. So if anyone should be able to wrap their heads around the power of AI, it's someone like Amodei. But he says he's even been surprised.
21: I don't think I fully just appreciated what it would actually be like when the progress was as fast as it was.
0: Yesterday, you could feel this dam breaking around Washington. All the public distrust of AI came bubbling to the surface. Politicians and CEOs, they're not stupid. They've seen this turn coming. And anyone running for election knows that AI is quickly turning into less of a golden ticket than a golden weight around your neck. But President Trump is not up for election. And yesterday, he doubled down on his position. Full steam ahead. Let's start the day with ABC's Elizabeth Schulze, who covers business and tech policy in D.C. In fact, she's at the Capitol now. Elizabeth, a lot happening yesterday in the AI space. What is the word from the White House?
22: A lot happening in a space where things are moving very quickly already, Brad. So President Trump is flatly rejecting those dire warnings that you just laid out from these top AI companies.
23: But I think you have a lot of negative forces that are bringing it up that shouldn't be bringing it up. And they're bringing up things that won't happen.
22: He said outright in a post, the only control or guardrails that AI needs is a strong and smart high IQ president. And the USA has that in spades. Completely dismissing the idea that something needs to be done imminently to control this technology before humans lose control of it. And the president went even further, Brad, in saying that the idea that AI is a threat to humanity, those ominous warnings we've heard from AI researchers in just the last couple of days, he called that a hoax. He said, this is a hoax. It's not happening.
23: We're leading China in AI. We're the most sophisticated country in the world. And frankly, I want to keep it that way.
22: And the president continues to point to an argument that the U.S. needs to go full speed ahead on AI so that it does not lose ground to China, mm-hmm. which is a sentiment that we are hearing also on Capitol Hill from a lot of Republicans, including House Speaker Mike Johnson, who said this ultimately comes down to, yes, perhaps there are a need for guardrails, but we shouldn't rush into this, he said, because we have to compete in this AI race with China.
4: Mr. President, you're now talking to the planet.
22: And there was a very unusual moment yesterday where President Trump called the CEO of NVIDIA, of course, the main company that makes these AI chips, kind of the infrastructure of AI. And Jensen Huang, the CEO of NVIDIA, was at a conference and he put the president on speaker. And the president doubled down on that message that the U.S. will win this AI race, that they will not lose to China. Trying to make a public show that this is something that he cares about, even despite these concerns from the AI companies themselves.
6: But that's funny that Mike Johnson's been like, whoa, whoa, whoa, let's not be rash here in moving away from AI when the AI folks are saying, actually, we might have been too rash already. But here's my question, Elizabeth. What would Congress conceivably even do? And like, what would they need President Trump to sign off on? I get that he doesn't want to, but like, what options are there?
22: There are a series of proposals floating around here, ranging from strict crackdowns on AI to more of a partnership between the government and the private sector. One idea that is gaining a lot of traction, Brad, is this idea of an AI kill switch. And this is a bipartisan piece of legislation sponsored by a Republican and a Democrat in the House. And the idea is not that the government has a kill switch, but that the company, so Anthropic, OpenAI, are required to have a system in place where if these models go rogue, if they start to hack another company, if they do something nefarious, there is a kill switch where they can be turned off. It sounds like something out of sci-fi, but that idea does seem to be gaining some traction. But I will say, even that, the traction is limited.
7: I think we should definitely be scared, and we need to make sure that humans control AI, not the other way around.
22: I had the chance to speak with both of the lawmakers behind this bill. Democratic Representative Ted Lieu said, we need to be doing this right now. The risk is there. We have already seen these OpenAI models go rogue, and we need to put this legislation into place ASAP.
8: We need to pause and make sure that any policy that we put forward is reasonable, it's prudent, it's thought out.
22: And the Republican Representative Nathaniel Moran basically said, there's actually not a huge rush to do this. He said, the reality is the House is only in this week, and then they're out through the midterms, and they can come back and work on this then. And that's exactly what Mike Johnson said, too.
6: But the Anthropic guy is saying, like, it might take 6 months before all the bots just can take over the internet.
22: Exactly. I even briefly caught up with an OpenAI executive who was here on the Hill yesterday meeting with these lawmakers, talking about the need to get something done at the same time that lawmakers are saying, hey, actually, there's an election in November. We'll think about this later. And even acknowledging, Brad, that they are behind on this, which is something I think wouldn't be a surprise to the American public. Like when you think about kind of how long it can take for Congress and these lawmakers to grasp what's happening, it's hard enough to understand what these tech companies are saying in the first place.
6: But this is the thing, as you just mentioned, there's an election coming up. And I got to imagine, Elizabeth, I mean, you cover politics, but you also cover economics. How does the economy tie into all this? And where does that put, particularly, you know, President Trump, does that tie into how he's thinking about this of go, go, go?
22: It could help explain, Brad, why we are seeing the president so bullish on AI, even despite these ominous warnings, because the reality is that AI has been propping up the American economy. Fed Chair Kevin Warsh said in a highly watched speech last month that more than half of all of the investment from companies in the economy so far over the past year has been attributed to artificial intelligence. It is notable that some big AI companies, their stocks actually dropped in trading yesterday on the back of these headlines that something needs to be done to slow down AI. That could be a problem for the stock market. It could be a problem for the economy, and that might be something the president wants to avoid.
6: Absolutely huge stakes here. Elizabeth Schulze at Capitol Hill, thank you so much.
22: Thanks, Brad.
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10: And speaking of the stock market, the NASDAQ is having a tough day, down 0.8%, down 210 points. S&P 500 is down about a half of 1%, and the Dow has been down all day today. Right now, it's down about 0.7%, with just about
1: 17 minutes left and 16 and a half minutes left in trading for the day. The price of oil continues to surge, up $4.22 a barrel today. $105.61 a barrel. 12:44 now.
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3: Hey, an update. I'm in first place, so thank you for everyone who's voting for me.
1: Yay.
3: I know, right? We got some accidents on the secondary roadways. Touch on those momentarily, but right now the highways and the byways, everything is up to speed and looking fantastic. Just got that normal slowdown on the northbound side of I-5 through the Ship Canal construction zone where you're down to two lanes, but the express lane's open for you. Union Street, eastbound at First Avenue, we're getting fire crews responding to a hazmat situation through there. Details are very sketchy. Don't have a lot of information on this right now, trying to investigate exactly what's going on through there. But if you're on Union Street eastbound at First Avenue, allow yourself extra room and it will allow fire crews to make their way to that scene. It was just dispatched to us. Interurban Avenue southbound, just south of 405 South Center Boulevard. We got an accident in the Tukwila area, slowing things down on Interurban Avenue southbound side. Give yourself a couple extra minutes through there. Heading up into the North Sound area, Linwood's checking in with an accident on 200 Street westbound. Just a little bit east of Aurora Avenue, Highway 99 up there. So give yourself a couple of extra minutes through that intersection. And we still got that big problem in Paulsbow on Highway 305 in between Forest Rock Lane and Liberty Road. That remains shut down to all traffic. They are going to just turn you around. No good alternates. 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
1: And Andy is referring to he is in the running to be chosen as a super dad and appear in an Ace Hardware commercial. Also wins some big money that he says he'll put toward his daughter's college education. So if you'd like to learn more about that and get an actual text directly back from Andy, text us that you want to vote for Andy Bass at 206-421-1000. 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And for our weather, let's jump on over to the Como Weather Center.
5: Still cool today as the clouds break up for the afternoon. Overnight 53, tomorrow 74 and sunny, 76 and sunny Thursday, low 70s on Friday, Saturday, Sunday. Morning clouds, afternoon sun, but the 70s continue into early next week. In the Como Weather Center, I'm meteorologist George Waldenberger, Como 4 News.
1: 62 in Tacoma, 64 in Bellevue, 61 with some sun starting to come through in Everett, and 63, still mostly cloudy, but we are seeing some blue sky here in Seattle.
9: 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I'm Libby Kay. I'll tell you what the drive looks like, where it's getting messy, and what route I'd take. 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
1: It's 12:50 at Northwest News Radio. In Kirkland, the First Amendment suit brought by a Lewis County man, a Lewis County man against the county and several top officials, will not go forward. A federal judge has ruled that Paul Braum has the right to make social media posts making light of the death of conservative commentator Charlie Kirk, but his free speech has consequences. In this case, the Lewis County Coroner's Office fired Braum from his part-time job. The judge ruled that the county officials in question all fall under qualified immunity, and the county commissioner that Braum accused of doxing him was just exercising his First Amendment right in criticizing Braum. Two other claims by Braum not yet resolved, including the allegation that the county's action amounted to retaliation. In some breaking news that we have for you.
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1: We continue to monitor the fallout from Seattle rapper Macklemore being eliminated from the Ed Sheeran tour after saying Free Palestine at a recent show in New York. And now we are getting word that at least three supporting acts of Ed Sheeran's tour have quit after Macklemore was dropped, quitting in solidarity with Macklemore and his efforts to for his efforts to try to bring awareness to protect the people of Palestine. We'll continue to monitor that more and let you know as we hear anything else coming up on Northwest News Radio. Embattled Longview Schools Superintendent Karen Cloninger just lost a bid at getting paid while on leave and awaiting her criminal trial. The Longview School Board, in a unanimous vote last night, rejected her claim that she should be paid. KATU-TV reports her attorney argued that the board violated her contractual due process and statutory rights, failing to provide notice for a hearing before she was put on leave. Cloninger charged in connection with the handling of a reported sexual assault by a student at Mark Morris High School. Her attorney also said they would sue the board if it did not reinstate her pay. And a new lawsuit seeks $10 million from the federal government for a worker who died of cancer years after making deliveries to the Hanford nuclear site. The suit claims that Bradley Peterson's cancer stemmed from years delivering products to contaminated areas at Hanford without adequate protection or warnings. The Bellingham Herald reports that Peterson died in 2023 at age 73 from cancer that spread to his bones and his liver. Compensation's been offered to workers exposed to radioactive materials and hazardous chemicals ranging from $150,000 to $250,000, but the lawsuit says that as a delivery driver, Peterson was not an employee. It's 12:53 at Northwest News Radio.
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0: 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From scraps and blocks of fabric to bold abstract patterns, quilts are still hip. There's a quilting party to prove it tonight at the Linwood Event Center. The Gay Nordic Film Festival, showcasing LGBTQ plus stories from across the Nordic region, kicks off tonight with screenings and discussions every day this week at the National Nordic Museum in Ballard. The MexAm Northwest Festival, curated by the Consulate of Mexico in Seattle, kicks off today, spanning several venues this week, spotlighting the vibrant tapestry of contemporary Hispanic and Mexican-American culture. Django Fest Northwest, billed as the top showcase of gypsy jazz music in North America, filled with performances and workshops today through Sunday at the Whidbey Island Center for the Arts in Langley. 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That's my list. I'm Denise Whitaker on Northwest News Radio.
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18: And here's Andy.
3: Still dealing with a couple of accidents on the secondary roadways, along with that hazmat response going on Union Street eastbound at First Avenue. Fire crews are advising us to advise you to avoid the area. Still don't have a lot of information of what's going on there, but avoid eastbound Union Street at First Avenue and surrounding areas. Debris on the roadways, still got a paint spilled. Hopefully it'll just dry. 99 northbound right before Cloverdale Street. And just move around it to avoid that. And then an accident in Tukwila on Interurban Avenue. Southbound just past the 405 South Center Boulevard interchange. That accident scene is still trying to be wrapped up, along with the big one out west on northbound southbound 305 in between Northeast Liberty Road and Forest Rock Lane. That remains shut down through that area to allow, they're just going to turn you around. There's really no alternate. In the Northwest News Radio Traffic Center, I'm Andy Bass.
10: 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I'm seeing the blue sky. Finally, it's nice to see. Partly sunny on the way into the upper 60s. Hovering into the lower to mid 60s in a lot of spots, but upper 60s right now in Kent, 66 degrees, Bellevue 64, and Seattle 63.
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27: From ABC News, I'm Wayne Cabot. Global crude concerns. ABC News confirming crude loadings at Yanbu, Saudi Arabia's Red Sea port are now stopped. This refinery is the region's largest exporter of diesel. Diesel futures hit a record high today. Diesel at the pump as well, averaging $6.28, says AAA. Right. One longtime analyst tells ABC News heating oil customers are going to really have a sticker shock this year, paying more than $2 a gallon more compared to a year ago. The war with Iran has cost the U.S. at least $38 billion and is expected to further push inflation higher for American households. That from the nonpartisan Congressional Budget Office, warning also that depleted weapon stocks could take a half a decade or longer to rebuild. Sources tell ABC News the board of the Kennedy Center voted today to shut down the center entirely after a federal judge blocked them from adding a tribute to President Trump on the building or on the site. ABC News White House correspondent Karen Travers with the latest from President Trump himself.
28: President Trump said the Justice Department will appeal the judge's ruling today, blocking his name from being added to the Kennedy Center. The president writing on social media that if the case does not go his way, including if it makes its way up to the Supreme Court, then the reconstruction and renovation of the Kennedy Center will not take place. Democratic Congresswoman Joyce Beatty, who's filed a lawsuit challenging the planned closure and renaming, today accused President Trump of, quote, holding the Kennedy Center hostage unless he can put his name on this sacred memorial. Karen Travers, ABC News, the White House.
27: Speaker Mike Johnson says AI concerns are a fictional claim designed to sway voters ahead of November.
29: We've all seen this movie before, okay? We're 49 days out from an election. A catastrophe is created. The media gets spun up. Social media gets spun up. Everybody says we're all going to be, they literally said we're all going to be dead in 10 years.
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27: Crypto legislation supported by the industry died in the Senate today when Democrats blocked it. Democrats like Massachusetts Senator Elizabeth Warren holding out for stricter enforcement and legislation to prohibit the president from having a bank charter. World Liberty Financial, a crypto firm owned by Trump and his sons, recently got a bank charter. During FBI Director Kash Patel's directions on Capitol Hill today, he wouldn't say to the Senate Judiciary Committee if agents are looking into the Russian oligarch and friend of Putin's who financed a Bahamas wedding bash for the president's son, Donald Jr.
5: These individuals who worked for the services of the Russian intelligence community were charged with financing terrorism and conspiring to commit murder for hire around the world, including efforts to murder a Russian dissident who they believe was located in the Washington, D.C. area.
27: That's the Attorney General Todd Blanche announcing charges against a number of Russian citizens, didn't say how many, as part of a global terror financing operation. Now it's the opening act of Ed Sheeran's tour that has pulled out. Singer-songwriter Aaron Rowe quitting in solidarity with Macklemore. Macklemore got bounced from the Ed Sheeran tour after speaking up for Palestinians. Ed Sheeran says it wasn't his decision, it was the promoters, and that he chooses not to discuss politics. I'm Wayne Cabot, ABC News.
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1: Also, two other artists pulling out of the Ed Sheeran tour. One of them is Phineas, the brother of Billie Eilish. He has stepped out as well. 104 at Northwest News Radio. Good afternoon. I'm Scott Carty. Good to have you here. And we are getting ready for a big Seattle City Council meeting in less than an hour. We'll be covering what that's all about for you after traffic and weather.
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3: Well, Scott, we are still in really good shape on I-5, 405 and the bridges. Still dealing with a couple of incidents on the secondary roadways, like that hazmat response situation going on Union Street eastbound right at First Avenue. Fire crews advise us to advise you to avoid the area, avoid eastbound Union Street, avoid westbound for that matter. So, yeah, don't be there if you don't have to be. Still got spilled paint on the roadway on Highway 99 northbound right before Cloverdale Street. It is not really causing much of a slowdown that I can tell on the camera system, but just be careful of it. You don't want paint on your car or motorcycle. Linwood had a little problem on 200 Street westbound east of Highway 99. That has been cleared through there, so there's some good news, but we're still working that big accident out west on Highway 305 northbound southbound in between Forest Rock Lane and Liberty Road. That remains shut down, and you're just being re-turned around through there. There are no alternates around there, but it is about a 5, maybe even a 10-minute delay as people are just being turned around in there. Heading a little closer to home, things are still looking pretty good. Valley Freeway, no reported problems. Highway 18 is also up to speed, along with Lake City Way 522. Got to cut that construction zone at 61st and then again over by 96, but you know, it's only causing maybe a minimal slowdown. In the Northwest News Radio Traffic Center, I'm Andy Bass.
1: 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That means they still have back-to-school supplies as low as 25 cents, up to 40% off select tech, 20% off teachers, for teachers and more. 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Staples, that was easy. Seeing partly sunny skies beginning to appear. Should be a really nice evening out there. Mostly clear tonight with a low into the mid-50s, and then mostly sunny tomorrow into the low 70s. Warming up a touch here in Seattle. It's now 64.
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1: It's good to be with you this afternoon. The Seattle City Council set to vote on a new gun violence resolution in less than an hour, coming up with their meeting at 2 o'clock. Mayor Katie Wilson has also unveiled her ideas as well. Councilmember Maritza Rivera is seeking to partner with the National Network for Safe Communities based at John Jay College. And she tells Como News that they offer a proven evidence-based approach with a successful track record in other cities. Councilmember Eddie Lynn says he has concern about choosing a specific provider through a resolution vote, indicating he'd prefer more community engagement. Council President Joy Hollingsworth tells Como, as of yesterday, that she was still reviewing the plan up for vote this afternoon. This morning, we also received Wilson's plan to address gun violence. Here's Natalie Fahmy of Como News.
9: It does things like increase police presence in, quote, impacted communities by expanding bicycle patrols in Belltown, North Aurora Avenue, Little Saigon, and Rainier Beach. The plan also relies on other resources outside of law enforcement, making a $5 million investment in community violence.

0: Anna Simpson. She was just sitting in her car at 3rd and Blanchard in the early morning hours of September 6th. There are no suspects in custody for the other two fatal Belltown shootings on Labor Day weekend. And instead of adding 1,000 shelter beds every year during her term, which is a promise Seattle Mayor Katie Wilson made during her campaign, she is offering a new plan. The Seattle Times reports that calls for a citywide, neighborhood-specific approach that intends to deal with homelessness where it is. This new plan cuts her promise in more than half by offering a goal of 960 beds over 2 years. Wilson blames budget constraints and bureaucratic reality. Police continue to search for a local girl who went missing last week. The Pierce County Sheriff's Office tells the News Tribune 17-year-old Mary Bella Justice was last seen on September 10th at her home near Puyallup. The Sheriff's Office says she likely left the house on her own accord. There is a picture of Justice on the National Center for Missing and Exploited Children's website. You can check that out as people are asking for your help. It's 110.
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0: Well, we look over to the big board and we see a lot of red ending the day. It was a down day for the big three all day today. At the closing, the Dow was down 328 points, a little more than 0.6%. S&P 500 down 34 points. That's a little bit more than 0.4%. And the NASDAQ down 204 points, just under 0.8%. Meanwhile, oil up $4.51 a barrel. We'll get to traffic and weather coming up.
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10: All right, we figured out what was going on the 90 block of Union Street. Hazmat crews identified a small container of hydrofluoric acid that made contact with a stainless steel that caused it to heat up, have gas go off in a confined space in a residential building. So crews are gathering the substance and monitoring air quality. So if you can avoid the 90 block of Union Street, please do until they can get that situation under control, which it sounds like they're in the process of doing. Northbound 405 coming up from Tukwila to Bellevue. That's not too bad. About a 16, 17.

0: 15-minute drive time, about a 21-minute drive time on the southbound side from Bellevue to Tukwila. Noticing you got some volume building through that area. I-5 northbound still in really good shape. 17, 18-minute drive time coming up from Boeing Field through the Ship Canal Construction Zone on your way to Shoreline. Really in really good shape through there. Express lanes are open for you. You're going to save a couple of minutes if you want to use those. Southbound, you're still running at posted speeds from Shoreline down to Boeing Field. No reported problems through that stretch. And if you continue on, getting a little bit busy right around Highway 18. And as you make your way to Fife Curve, we got a disabled vehicle block in the left lane right at 54th in Tacoma. And it's starting to cause that slowdown through there as everyone merges over to the center or to the left to get around it. In the Northwest News Radio Traffic Center, I'm Andy Bass.
1: 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Let's get to the Como Weather Center, shall we?
2: Cloud breakup this afternoon, but the breakup is going to be cool. Upper 60s, mid to upper 60s today. Overnight 53, mostly clear and quiet and cool. 74 and sunny tomorrow, 76 Thursday, 80 around the South Sound, and then low 70s Friday, Saturday, and Sunday. Not bad. In the Como Weather Center, I'm meteorologist George Waldenberger, Como 4 News.
1: It's 63 in Everett, 63 in Puyallup and Tacoma, 66 now in Bellevue, and 64 in Seattle.
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1: Former Washington Governor Christine Gregoire is sounding the alarm over losing the region's financial advantages. Chris Daniels with Como News reports.
4: Whether in an interview,
5: we can't take things for granted that we have,
4: or on a podium,
5: this is for us a wake-up call.
4: Former Governor Christine Gregoire is making the case that the state is slipping. In a new report from her organization Challenge Seattle, Gregoire makes the case that the central Puget Sound has lost 7,000 jobs in the last year, the first year in two decades in which regional job growth trailed the country, the cost of doing business falling from 32nd to 47th. She was joined by the other elected leaders to call for better streamlining of permitting and tax policy has been pinpointed as reasons for job movement by the likes of Starbucks and Amazon.
6: I think this report is a clarion call for the entire community.
4: Brad Smith is Microsoft's president, who argued that any sort of additional tax out of Olympia could have seismic effects.
7: If the state or even the city of Seattle considered further extensions of the payroll tax, what would that mean?
6: If Washington State passed a payroll tax, it would be like waving a flag asking businesses to move jobs out of the state as fast as possible. Yeah, it's like a tax tailor-made for the 1920s, not the 2020s.
4: Yet a payroll tax expansion has been floated as a way to offset Seattle's budget shortfalls. Katie Wilson is Seattle mayor.
8: I'm not going to scoop my own budget announcement, but I'll say that, you know, we are in a very challenging environment where we have a very large budget shortfall. And I am taking very seriously the need to be economically competitive.
7: Any new business taxes?
8: I'm not going to scoop my own budget announcement, but taking these concerns seriously.
1: According to Gregoire's report, venture capital investment is down in the state. Additionally, taxes and permitting costs have hurt small and medium-sized businesses. 118 at Northwest News Radio. Good to have you along. I'm Scott Carty. During the Biden administration, the Environmental Protection Agency issued new rules about how much greenhouse gas a power plant is allowed to put into the atmosphere. ABC's Brad Milkey says those rules will go away if the White House gets its way.
9: The EPA announced it is rolling back those guidelines, and it wants to enact some new reforms as well. ABC's Matthew Glasser covers climate and science. Matthew, what is happening right now? What's the EPA doing here?
10: Sure. So on Monday, the EPA announced that they were repealing these 2024 greenhouse gas emission regulations that the Biden administration had put in place for existing coal power plants and natural gas plants that would be built in the future. And basically what those regulations said is that they had to cut 90% of their carbon pollution, the kind of pollution that leads to global warming, by 2039. And they could use technologies like carbon capture, carbon storage to do that. They could burn different kinds of fuel in the case of natural gas plants, but they had to reach that goal of 90%. On Monday, the EPA said that the EPA back in the Biden administration exceeded their legal authority their reading of the Clean Air Act is that it does not cover greenhouse gas emissions in this capacity, that the EPA back in 2024 exceeded their authority by putting these regulations in place. They also say that the technology just isn't suitable to do what the Biden administration was requiring these power plants to do, and therefore it put them at risk at shutting down. And as you know, President Trump has made energy a big part of his presidency. Wow. They're deeply concerned that this would force power plants to have to shut down because they couldn't abide by these requirements.
9: If you want to shut us down, shut us down. But like, we're not going to be able to operate a coal power plant under these rules. That's just not possible, they're saying.
10: Correct. They're saying, you know, it sounds great on paper, but there's no way that power plants can cut their greenhouse gas emissions by 90% with the current technology. They also make an interesting case that it really doesn't matter that when you take the amount of greenhouse gas emissions from these power plants, they are arguing that it doesn't contribute significantly to climate change. You know, they're not outright saying climate change is not real. They're saying that in this particular case, it really doesn't matter that much. And we shouldn't put this regulatory burden on these power plants when their emissions really isn't contributing all that much to the problem. Now, the reality is power plants, power generation, is the second largest emitter of greenhouse gas emissions in the U.S., accounts for about 24%, even higher if you look globally. So it is a big contributor of these greenhouse gases, which science has shown is the leading contributor to climate change and global warming.
9: Right.
10: But in the eyes of the administration, they feel that it's negligible and therefore not worthy of the regulatory burden that would be placed on them. And they point to the fact that they say that with the repealing of these regulations, they're going to save over $300 billion in energy costs, both with the industry and for American consumers.
9: Well, I guess I'm trying to figure out, will this just get undone then by the next Democrat who comes into office? Because at this point, it does feel like when it comes to these government agencies, Democrat president says, you're going to do this. The Republican president says, no, you're not. And then they just keep going back and forth. Does this change anything fundamentally?
10: So there's two parts of this. One is the final rule that's repealing the Biden-era power plant emissions rules. But then there's a proposed rule that's still going to have to go through public comment where they're proposing to get rid of all the remaining greenhouse gas regulations for power plants. So in this first step, they're getting rid of these particular 2024 ones, but they then want to go further. They want to say that we shouldn't be regulating greenhouse gases at all, that the Clean Air Act does not give the EPA the authority to do that, that this courts, especially recent court opinions, do not give us the authority to do that, and therefore we should repeal all greenhouse gas emissions from power plants, period. They're also making the claim that by changing that and by clarifying that, it will make it harder for future administrations, future EPAs, to undo that. Hmm. Now, a lot of this is going to be decided in the courts. A lot of the people we spoke to, environmental groups, climate groups, have said that they're going to challenge this. So a lot of what they can and cannot do in the future will be determined in a courtroom. You know, what's so interesting in all of this conversation is there's very little talk about the science itself. Now, they do say that they don't feel that the greenhouse gas emissions from power plants have a significant impact on human health and well-being, but they don't really get into whether or not greenhouse gas emissions are causing climate change or global warming, because the science now is much stronger than it's ever been, and I think that would be sort of a fool's errand to go down that path. Rather, they're saying it doesn't matter whether greenhouse gas emissions cause climate change. What matters is, do we have the statutory authority? Are we following the law? And in the case of this EPA, they're saying, no, we're not. We can't do this. And therefore, the 2024 Biden administration erred in implementing these regulations.
9: But that is interesting what you said, that this current Supreme Court has said at times that the Obama and Biden White Houses kind of let agencies overstep their bounds and kind of constricted what these agencies are able to regulate. We'll see how that ends up affecting the EPA here. Big news here. Matthew Glasser, thank you so much.
10: Thank you.
1: 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I'm Scott Carty. A reminder to download the Northwest News Radio app, and that way you can listen to us anytime, anywhere. On the air, on the app. Well, now there are four supporting acts that have quit Ed Sheeran's tour in solidarity with Macklemore after Macklemore was removed for his pro-Palestinian comments on stage. Hours after Sheeran said he refused to be drawn into a discussion about the war in Gaza, he even posted his own statement saying that he has his personal feelings, but he just doesn't get into politics. Irish act Aaron Rowe and Bioga have pulled out of the tour with Ed Sheeran. Denmark's Lucas Graham has pulled out of the tour. And also Phineas, who is the brother of Billie Eilish. He posted separately on social media saying that they would withdraw from the tour. Rowe was one of Macklemore's replacements for Sheeran's remaining U.S. dates, while Bayoga was serving as Sheeran's touring band. Finneas was due to tour with Sheeran in South America later this year, so we are seeing the fallout continue. It's 1:24.
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0: Disabled vehicle block in the left lane of I-5 southbound right near 54th Avenue in Fife. Slow go anywhere from Highway 18 and Federal Way through the Fife curve and down to 54th Avenue as everyone merges over to the center or right to get around them, waiting on a tow truck. Hopefully they'll be out there momentarily to remove them. For the rest of the area, if you continue on the southbound side of I-5 from Tacoma down to Olympia, you're still running at posted speeds. Really no reported problems through there. Northbound looking pretty good until you get to about Boeing Field, and then it's a little slow go all the way through the Ship Canal construction zone where you're down to two lanes through there, and still got that debris on the roadway at Cloverdale Street, the paint. So yeah, it is causing a little bit of a slowdown as you work your way up through the First Avenue South Bridge. In the Northwest News Radio Traffic Center, I'm Andy Bass.
1: 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Getting to be partly sunny. Should be a beautiful evening. Mostly clear into the mid-50s and mostly sunny tomorrow into the low 70s. 64 in Seattle.
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1: It's 1:30 at Northwest News Radio. We'll check in with ABC in just a moment, but we are continuing to cover the fallout from Ed Sheeran and Macklemore being removed from his tour with more acts dropping out. Here's ABC live from New York.
18: ABC News, I'm Wayne Cabot. Crude awakening. Oil heat customers will expect to pay well over $2 a gallon over last year, says a longtime analyst to ABC News. Diesel futures hit a record today, and diesel at the pump, also the highest ever, averaging $6.28, says AAA. And now ABC News can confirm that crude loadings have stopped at Saudi Arabia's crucial Red Sea port. The Congressional Budget Office says the Iran war has cost the U.S. $38 billion at least and will push inflation higher. It says weapon stocks could take most of a decade to rebuild. President Trump says the talk about what AI agents are doing and might yet do, it's a hoax. Speaker Mike Johnson going further, saying the hand-wringing is meant to sway voters.
19: AI is serious. We do need to make sure that it's done safely. But let's apply common sense.
18: Rob Reiner's son will not face the death penalty for his parents' murders. The LADA saying it's the family's wishes. This is ABC News.
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1: Just under a half an hour away from a Seattle City Council meeting today, and on the agenda, a proposal to offer what's called a proven evidence-based approach, a resolution to reduce gun violence that has a good track record in other cities. Also this morning, Mayor Katie Wilson shared her plan that focuses on coordinating law enforcement, emergency response, social services, and community violence interruption. There's a suspect in custody for one of the three Labor Day weekend homicides in Seattle's Belltown neighborhood. Police have arrested 44-year-old man over the shooting of a woman who was sitting in her car at 3rd and Blanchard early September 6th. And the Pierce County Sheriff's Deputy Department is warning street racers, if you get caught, you might lose your ride. A 2024 law lets the department seize cars involved in repeated street racing and expands the definition of the term. The warning comes after two drivers recently arrested for allegedly racing down Bridgeport Way at speeds topping 100 miles per hour. Secretary of State Steve Hobbs says work to, quote, carry out a safe, secure, and accurate election, end quote, can continue now. The Supreme Court has rejected the president's bid to restrict mail ballots. The decision allows states like Washington to continue sending out mail ballots under the same processes they've used for years. It represented a stark defeat for Trump on an issue he consistently has emphasized as vital to ensuring election integrity, even though there is virtually no evidence of fraud with mail-in ballots. Even dissenting Justice Samuel Alito wrote that the Postal Service likely does not have the power to enforce Trump's restrictions. And his nomination to become the U.S. Attorney for Eastern Washington never got official. Now Pete Serrano has been named to U.S. Attorney for Western Washington. Here's Rich Johnson.
18: Serrano was tapped by President Trump for the Eastern Washington post, but the interim job expired in December with no formal nomination. Since then, he's been the de facto U.S. Attorney, serving as first assistant while the top job remains unfilled. The same thing happened to Trump's original choice in Western Washington. The interim job expired without a formal nomination, and Charles Floyd became first assistant U.S. Attorney. And over the summer, federal judges appointed Roger Rogoff to the Western Washington post, but the president fired him the next day. Rich Johnson, Northwest News Radio.
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0: We're up to 15-minute drive time if you're on the northbound side of I-5 coming up from Boeing Field through Shoreline. Still got a slight delay on the approach to the 90 bridge and then the 520 bridge. But like I said, it's not that as bad as it has been. Still posted speeds on the southbound side of I-5 from Shoreline down to Boeing Field. So, yeah, you're not really dealing with much of a delay out there. We still got that paint in the roadway on 99 northbound in between Des Moines Memorial Drive and Cloverdale Street. It is causing a little bit of a slowdown through there as people just don't want paint on their car, and I don't blame them. Northbound Valley Freeway is starting to get a little bit busier on the approach to the 405 interchange. You're dealing with about a 5 to 7 minute delay. Still got that disabled vehicle partially blocking the left lane of I-5 southbound right at 54th Avenue. So it is causing a slight slowdown anywhere from Highway 18 as you make your way through the Fife Curve and down to 54th Street. It was reported in the right lane. It has moved to the left lane. So yeah, now everyone's got to move back over to the right to get around that. If you continue on the southbound side from Tacoma down to Olympia, still running at posted speeds, no reported problems through that area. 405 southbound Bellevue to Tukwila, you gained a little couple of minutes. You're dealing with about a 23, 24 minute drive time. A little heavier right around the 90 bridge. Speaking about the 90 bridge, we have road construction in between Shorewood Drive and Mercer Way. Right lane blocked off. 5 minute delay on the approach to it. In the Northwest News Radio Traffic Center, I'm Andy Bass.
1: 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Partly sunny now. We're getting a little bit of sunlight coming through. Still plenty of clouds. It should clear up for this evening and be into the mid-50s. Also mostly sunny tomorrow for your Wednesday. A little bit warmer into the low 70s. We're only at 64 degrees in Seattle.
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1: So all those dire predictions about artificial intelligence, do they have merit? How concerned should we actually be about AI taking over the world? ABC News technology reporter Mike Dubusky has been looking into the claims, the fears, the predictions. He talked about all of them with Northwest News Radio's Brian Calvert this morning about the significance of some of AI's movers and shakers, the ones that are issuing the warnings.
20: A lot of this centers around Dario Amodei, who over the weekend wrote that within 6 to 12 months, a swarm of AI agents could be capable of taking over the entire internet. Dario Amodei, of course, the head of Anthropic, one of the major AI labs out there. How seriously should we take that claim? Well, for one, he is drawing from a series of real hacking incidents that we saw play out over the last several months at OpenAI. For example, two models that were undergoing testing broke out of their testing environments, hacked into Hugging Face, an AI software sharing platform, without that company knowing. Anthropic itself has had several instances where their models broke into systems during testing that had mistakenly been left connected to the internet. So Amodei does seem to be basing his prediction in some semblance of reality, though taking it several steps further. Once we dive into some of the specific details, things get hazier. For one, take over the internet is a pretty vague way to summarize whatever it is he's describing there. Does that mean shutting the internet down? Does that mean changing it in some way? Either way, that would be very difficult. The internet is by design distributed. And while a couple of companies like Amazon and Google control big pieces of it, it still continues to operate even if some of the big players experience outages. It would be disruptive, as we saw with the AWS outage earlier this year, but it's certainly not the end of the internet, certainly not the end of the world.
2: Mr. Amati, when he said something like that, he also said he had a plan to stop all that from happening, right?
20: Yes, that's right. He actually had a three-step plan that he outlined in that same essay. He said he wants to start embedding independent evaluators inside AI companies with access to the latest models, to their internal tools, and so on and so forth. He wants to establish a common safety standard among all the major AI firms in democratic countries. This is where that idea of an AI slowdown comes about, which is what we've been talking about for the last several days. And he wants to get all major world powers to sign on to these new standards, including cooperation with China. And as you can imagine, this is where things get a little tricky. Amade said that last part is probably going to be the most difficult, according to an interview he did with CBS over the weekend. What's more, this proposed slowdown only really works if everyone agrees to it. If one company slows down their development, well, then they get their lunch eaten. So that's something that is kind of the, you know, adds a layer of stakes to this, I think, in a pretty real way. There are also some concerns about potential antitrust violations here. It is generally illegal for all these competitors like OpenAI, Anthropic, Meta, and others to get together and agree to limit the output of their industry. Some critics have gone one step further by saying this all basically amounts to regulatory capture, where these companies are setting the tenor for their own regulation. Bigger context here that I think is also important to keep in mind is that major AI companies are burning through a lot of cash right now. It takes a lot of investment, a lot of money, hundreds of billions of dollars to buy data centers, to build them, to train large language models. This is a cash-intensive technology right now. And so far, no major AI firm has figured out a robust way to monetize all that.
2: ABC News technology reporter Mike Dubusky with us. And Mike, identifying you as a reporter, I'm very careful to ask your opinion of things. But as you digest everything that's come out over the last 5 days, how concerned should we be about AI at this point?
20: I think there are very real, very present, very demonstrable concerns about artificial intelligence that are in front of us right now. Things like the potential for these models to be sycophantic and to, you know, further people's delusional thinking into very dark areas. We've seen a number of lawsuits from families of people who have taken their own lives be lodged against these companies for encouraging delusional belief. The potential for these technologies to make it easier to spread misinformation online just months before crucial midterm elections, I think, is a very present concern. The, you know, economic and, you know, environmental fallout of building these models, I think, are very real. And the fact that we have hooked a good chunk of our economy and the global economy up to a business that doesn't make money, I think, are the concerns that should rest primarily in our brains before we start talking about, you know, Skynet. That's not to, again, minimize the cybersecurity concerns, but I think we should balance them with the stuff that we can actually prove that's in front of us right now.
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1: It's 1:41. Andy did mention a little bit about this, but I want to give you some more information about the hazmat response that's underway near Seattle's Pike Place Market. According to Seattle, fire crews did find a small container of hydrofluoric acid in a residential building in the 90 block of Union Street. Again, this is right near Pike Place. And as Andy explained, that acid made contact with stainless steel, which, chemistry kids, it causes it to heat up and emit a gas in a confined space. So one person has been transferred to the hospital, is in stable condition, fortunately, and they're working to ventilate that space and, of course, get rid of that hydrofluoric acid. Again, that's by the Pike Place Market, and a hazmat response is underway. It's 1:43 now at Northwest News Radio.
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1: We are a good bit beyond the bell, and here's the result.
21: This is a Bloomberg Money Minute. OpenAI says it's now working with rivals Anthropic and Google's DeepMind to address AI safety issues and says it would support bipartisan proposals aimed at addressing the potential catastrophic risks from AI technology that some company insiders have already warned about and President Trump has called a hoax. Wall Street lower today on worries about the Fed's decision on rates tomorrow and with oil spiking higher to around 106 a barrel, increasing worries about higher inflation. At the closing bell, the Dow was down 328 points. The Nasdaq lost 205. The S&P down 34. Bitcoin today down 4% after the Clarity Act failed to make its way past the Senate. And with the holidays just 3 months away, Amazon and Target are wasting no time announcing big sales events next month. 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
1: We got hazmat responses. We've got paint on the roadways. What else do you have, Andy Bass?
0: Well, we got a disabled vehicle blocking the left lane of I-5 southbound near 54th Avenue. Any tow trucks out there want that one, go grab him because he's starting to cause a big slowdown coming out of Federal Way, Highway 18 all the way down through 54th Avenue is where you're going to hit those brakes. Now we got a on-ramp partially blocked. I think it's an accident. Could be another disabled vehicle. I-5 southbound on-ramp from Port of Tacoma Road. We got that problem as well. So give yourself that extra bit. Renton is checking in with a brand new problem to the traffic center. This is blocking the left lane of 405 northbound right at Maple Valley Road, Highway 169. And got about a 20-minute drive time coming up from Renton to Bellevue on the northbound side of 405. Got about a 6 or 7 minute delay, and that's going to grow. EMS and Fire Rescue was also dispatched to that scene. I-5 northbound from Boeing Field up through Shoreline, also starting to see a little bit more of travel time. You're up to a 20-minute drive time through there, and about a 20-minute drive time on the southbound side through that same area. So volume definitely picked up. And yeah, as you mentioned, got paint going on and now a slow moving maintenance vehicle. Maybe they're cleaning up the paint in between Des Moines Memorial Drive and Cloverdale Street. So that is causing all sorts of delays through there. In the Northwest News Radio Traffic Center, I'm Andy Bass.
1: I think they should just go get a school bus of kids and let them finger paint out there for a little bit. What do you think?
0: Grand idea.
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5: Still cool today, although the clouds break up this afternoon. Overnight, clear and chilly, 53 degrees tomorrow morning. Tomorrow with sunshine, it's going to be a great day, 74, 76 on Thursday. Some spots in the South Sound hit 80 on Thursday, then low to mid-70s Friday, Saturday, Sunday. In the Como Weather Center, I'm meteorologist George Waldenberger, Como 4 News.
1: And here we are, just sitting at 65 degrees in Seattle at Northwest News Radio.
3: The following is a test of the emergency alert system. 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

0: This is a test, only a test, of the emergency alert system from the Snohomish County 911. Had this been an actual alert, this system would bring you important information.
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2: Thanks for joining us at Northwest News Radio. I'm Scott Carty. This is the Midday Report, easing our way into a pretty nice afternoon, it looks like, out there. We are seeing some challenges up in Everett. Everett's race to come up with the money and land to build the new downtown stadium we've been talking about, facing some new urgency, the possibility that the Aqua Sox might leave town. The Single-A Mariners Farm Club was supposed to have a ballpark that meets Major League Baseball's new standards by this season. The Puget Sound Business Journal reports that missing that deadline resulted in a six-figure fine for the team, a fine it will have to pay again for every season it's not in a new ballpark that meets Major League Baseball's standards. Under the current timeline, construction on the new stadium could begin early next year, but it wouldn't open until 2028. Despite announcing its commitment to a new stadium, the Aqua Sox have not yet signed a lease. Seattle-based Brooks Running plans to open more company-owned retail outlets in the coming years. CEO Dan Sheridan tells the Puget Sound Business Journal that going direct to consumers or to customers has been on the table for a decade. Brooks is building a store at University Village right now. They're also building one at the other end of I-90 in Boston. Sheridan said the sites were selected for their proximity to running trails, outdoor retail environments, and healthy, affluent markets. Brooks already operates a store at its headquarters in Fremont and an outlet store in Bothell. and new technology taking off to respond to emergency calls this week in Snohomish County. The sheriff's office is testing a new drone as first responder program. They're stationing four semi-autonomous drones in the southern part of the county that can remotely launch within seconds of a call for help. The sheriff's office says the idea is simple. Get eyes on a crime, a crash, a missing person search, or rescue situation within minutes so deputies know exactly what they're going to be arriving to. Taking into account any privacy concerns, the sheriff says the drones only fly for public safety missions with cameras that face the horizon until reaching a scene. Former FBI Director James Comey and New York Attorney General Letitia James are back in court today. Here's News Nation's Marky Martin.
10: A federal appeals court will weigh whether or not to revive criminal cases against both of them. Now, Comey is charged for allegedly lying to Congress, and James is accused of lying of bank fraud. But the cases were thrown out after a judge found that the prosecutor who brought the cases was not legally appointed. Comey and James both deny the charges. They say they're being targeted by the Trump administration.
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11: If you're sipping on your coffee right now, it could be helping your liver. A new study from the Cleveland Clinic finds people who drank five or more cups a day had a 32% lower risk of cirrhosis, a 42% lower risk of liver cancer, and a 42% lower risk of liver-related death compared to those who didn't drink coffee. But researchers caution that coffee alone can't improve your liver. It needs to be combined with other healthy lifestyle changes like limiting ultra-processed foods and moving your body. Other than taste, caffeine is why most of us go for a cup of joe, but caffeine can be incredibly bitter on its own. So why don't we taste it in coffee? Research published in the Journal of Agricultural and Food Chemistry finds caffeine interacts with other molecules in coffee that reduce that bitterness and make it appealing to drink. And your coffee grounds could become fuel. Researchers in Korea say spent coffee grounds hold energy potential. They discovered by using very high heat, they can remove the moisture from the grounds in 90 seconds. After the moisture becomes steam, the grounds carbonize and create a coal-like biochar fuel. And that's today's Northwest Life Beat on Northwest News Radio.
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2: I should say another cup of coffee. Here's Andy Bass.
12: Cream and sugar, please. Disabled vehicle blocking the left lane, I-5 southbound right near 54th Avenue. Still causing a slight delay through there. And then the on-ramp from Port of Tacoma Road to the southbound side of I-5 is also partially blocked with that on-ramp. So, yeah, give yourself a couple of extra minutes. Better news in Renton, 405 northbound, Highway 169 Maple Valley Road. Accident was there. It's just very minor in detail. 13-minute drive time coming up from Renton to Bellevue. It just got cleared, so it really was never there. I-5 northbound looking a little bit busier from Boeing Field up through the shoreline area. You're still dealing with about a 25-26 minute drive time, 29 minute drive time if you're coming down from Everett to Seattle, which I, you know, is probably just from shoreline down to Seattle is about 30 minutes in itself. In the Northwest News Radio Traffic Center, I'm Andy Bass.
2: 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And enjoy a partly sunny afternoon. Clear tonight, low into the mid-50s, 65 in Seattle.
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19: The Northwest starts moving early. So do we. I'm Eric Heinz. Before the morning rush, I'll get you caught up on what happened overnight, what's developing, and what you need to know before the rest of the day gets going. 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
21: From ABC News, I'm Wayne Cabot. Sources say the Kennedy Center Board of Trustees has voted to close the Performing Arts Center's iconic building immediately after a major setback today in court. Here's ABC's Peter Haralambos.
22: The vote to immediately shutter the iconic building came about an hour after a federal judge blocked the Kennedy Center Board from adding a tribute to President Donald Trump on the Performing Arts Center. The Kennedy Center Board, filled with Trump's hand-picked appointees, tried to include a tribute to Trump on the building facade after the same judge in May blocked renaming the center after the president.
21: President Trump saying, "These are not the people I interviewed," slamming the Supreme Court for rejecting his attempt to change mail-in ballots so close to the election. ABC's Karen Travers.
23: The president calls it a bad decision. He says it is a big loss for Republicans and America itself. He goes on to say that the Supreme Court really let our country down. He accuses certain justices, as he puts it, of being petrified of Democrats.
21: Diesel now $2.50 ton more than it was last year. Truckers say every dollar more adds $400 to each delivery. Rising prices could lead the Fed to raise interest rates tomorrow. The 10-year Treasury yield today hit levels not seen since 2007. Senator Bernie Sanders says there's no doubt we need AI regulation.
0: The speed and scope of AI development in just the last 4 years has been almost beyond human comprehension.
21: But Attorney General Todd Blanch is suggesting the sudden interest in AI is part of a Democratic effort to win in November.
1: Every Democrat senator suddenly races to a microphone to talk about AI after being eerily silent for months and months and months. So to talk about the timing of this as being nothing but an effort to influence the midterms.
21: The death penalty is off the table for Nick Reiner. Prosecutors saying it's the Reiner's family wish. You're listening to ABC News.
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21: Republican from Kentucky Tom Massie took his House floor speech to more than an hour today with 8 articles of impeachment against Defense Secretary Pete Hegseth for high crimes and misdemeanors for the war in Iran, attacks in Yemen, and in Venezuela.
4: To take oil from another country, to kidnap a foreign leader, like, somebody needs to put a marker in history, and that's what this is. Hopefully it passes, and they can litigate this in the Senate.
21: Massie also calling out Hegseth for the killing of alleged drug runners in boats and the suppression of free speech. Phineas says he stands with Palestine and will join those dropping out of Ed Sheeran's tour. Macklemore was booted from the tour after making a pro-Palestinian comment. Ed Sheeran maintains it wasn't his decision, it was the promoter's. As for him, he chooses not to discuss politics. If generosity can be measured by tips, then the most generous Americans live in the Ohio River Valley, says a company that handles restaurant payments.
24: The company called Toast has found that people dining out in Ohio, Indiana, Kentucky, and West Virginia all tip, on average, more than 20%. The stingiest tippers are in California and Washington State, where gratuities average a little over 17%. The best state for waitstaff, according to Toast, is Delaware, where tips left on credit card receipts average 21.4% of the bill.
21: It's generous people. That's ABC's Jim Ryan. I'm Wayne Cabot, ABC News.
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11: What we know so far about a hazmat response near Pike Place Market and why several local governments are suing the feds. Those stories next, but first a look at your roadways.
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11: All right, let's see what's going on out there as we check in again with Andy Bass.
12: Roadways are definitely getting busier. Travel times are also increasing, Marina, especially on 405 northbound coming up from Tukwila to Bellevue. You got up to about a 25-minute drive time. Very slow from I-5 through the Valley Freeway up through Renton S Curve on your way to Highway 900. It's got some slowdowns through there. And the southbound side is also about a 25 to 26-minute drive time. Slow go from the 90 Bridge down through Highway 900 and then on the approach to the I-5 interchange. 90 Bridge got some construction slowing things down on the eastbound side in between Shorewood Drive and Mercer Way. Right lane is blocked off through there, so you got slowdowns as people merge over to the left to get around it just a little quicker. We do have an accident, 23rd Avenue and Fir Street, East Fir Street, slowing things down at that intersection. I-5 northbound coming up from Boeing Field through Shoreline, got about a 25-minute drive time and about a 21-minute drive time on the southbound side, so getting the busyness is through there in the construction zones. Earlier problems down south in Tacoma. One was a disabled vehicle at 54th Avenue. That is still there blocking the left lane, but the delays have thinned out very nicely. And then we had the on-ramp from Tacoma Road, or Port of Tacoma Road, on the on-ramp to southbound I-5. That, too, had an earlier partially blocked a problem. It looks like that has been wrapped up and delays have thinned out. Continuing on the southbound side of I-5 from Tacoma down to Olympia, you're in really good shape. In the Northwest News Radio Traffic Center, I'm Andy Bass.
11: 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And we are looking at your weather forecast. Clear tonight with an overnight low of 53 degrees. Sunny on Wednesday with a high near 72. And sunshine on Thursday and Friday, too. I love it. Highs in the low 70s. Right now in Bremerton, we're looking at partly cloudy skies and 66. 65 in Everett, and here in Seattle, cloudy with some sun breaks and 65 degrees.
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11: A hazmat response near Seattle's Pike Place Market sends one person to the hospital. According to Seattle Fire, crews found a small container of hydrofluoric acid in a residential building in the 90 block of Union Street. The acid made contact with stainless steel, causing it to heat up and put gas into a confined space. One person has been transferred to the hospital and is in stable condition. Now crews are working to ventilate the impacted area. Council member Maritza Rivera is calling Seattle Mayor Katie Wilson's gun violence plan more of the same. Rivera says she's underwhelmed by the plan, saying it continues already existing investments brought by prior administrations and councils. In a press release, Rivera says she's been working to incorporate the National Network for Safe Communities into Seattle. She says this strategy has successfully reduced gun violence in other cities. Several local governments in the Pacific Northwest are suing the federal government. The case is a result of the Trump administration's attempt to pressure local governments to impose anti-immigrant, anti-abortion, and anti-LGBTQ plus directives as a prerequisite to receive funding already approved by Congress. According to King County, the plaintiffs include the Port of Seattle, King, Thurston, Snohomish, and Kitsap counties, along with the cities of Bellingham and Bremerton. The lawsuit asks the court to rule that the grant conditions are illegal and cannot be enforced, and to stop the government from imposing or enforcing them. Washington State is seeing drop-off in tax revenue from recreational marijuana, but lower collections don't necessarily mean Washington's legal market is shrinking. Northwest News Radio's Jeff Pogula explains.
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4: You know, it's one thing to have RVs parked along your street. 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
5: City leaders hear all kinds of complaints when RVs start showing up on streets and neighborhoods. And when an RV was seen floating on a river just north of the border,
6: it's a bit of a concern for us that this is floating around.
5: Helen Healy helps organize a rowing regatta taking place this weekend on the Nicomeckle River in South Surrey. She's not impressed seeing the fifth wheel mounted on a series of barrels being used as pontoons. The contraption is the brainchild of one Emilio Gilpo.
7: I used to work on shipyards, so I understand the mechanics of boats and ships.
5: He tells CTV News it took 6 months to build. The RV on the water has garnered all kinds of attention, including attention from local authorities who now want to make sure it complies with vessel regulations, even though it doesn't even have a motor. Gilpo says he doesn't plan on living in the floating RV, but the project has sparked a thoughtful dialogue.
8: Maybe it shows you how the cost of living over here has become and how hard it is and what people have to do to survive here.
5: Brian Calvert, Northwest News Radio.
4: If you're old enough to remember the space movie Armageddon or the recent Apple TV series For All Mankind, you might remember scenes in which someone pulls out a gun. Despite the ill logic of firearms in space, it turns out we now know that the U.S. has other weapons in orbit. Here's ABC's Brad Milkey.
9: The United States is arguably the leader in autonomous systems in the world.
10: This is Air Force Secretary Troy Mink speaking yesterday at this big air and space conference in Maryland. He was giving remarks and then said something no military official had ever said before. He said, quote, "The United States now has on-orbit space control weapons capable of defending the joint force against hostile adversary action," end quote. Now, if you thought he might just be speaking carelessly or out of turn, he wasn't. A Space Force spokesperson later put out a written statement confirming what Mink said, adding these weapons can be used offensively or defensively. So again, what are you doing with a gun in space? Well, a few things. One, it's not clear what forms these weapons take. Weapons can be kinetic, like guns or missiles or rockets, or they can be non-kinetic, computer viruses or weapons. There are electromagnetic weapons. Mink declined to answer specific questions about these ones. Two, this isn't necessarily new. In fact, it's likely not new. It's long been suspected the U.S. government has maintained some kind of weaponry in space to, at the very least, make sure other countries don't try to disable our equipment. Which leads to number three. If we have had weapons in space for years, why say any of this now? Well, multiple times, the Space Force spokesperson mentioned China and Russia by name. Quote, "The U.S. has warned

0: about Russian and Chinese weapons testing and operationalization since 2007. Due to their actions, it is no longer a question that space is a war-fighting domain, end quote. Translation, this is your last warning shot. The Trump administration has made it clear it plans to add more weapons to space. It's got a whole program called the Golden Dome that, among other things, would seek to have missile interceptors standing by in orbit. The question now is how much more weaponized space could become. After all, in the movie Armageddon, the gun did not end up doing a lot of damage. The nuclear bomb they sent up there made a much bigger impact.
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2: Well, the Dow Jones Industrial Average closed in the red today, down 328 points. The S&P 500 also down 34, and the NASDAQ down 205. It's 214.
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2: Let's see what's going on out there on the roadways. Here's Andy Bass.
3: Well, definitely travel times and volume increasing throughout the entire area. Still got that construction zone on the eastbound side of 90 in between Shorewood and Mercer. Right lane blocked off through there. You got stop and go traffic. If the computer would ever go, can you generate anywhere from, let's call it about 77th Street, Island Crest Way. You're going to hit those brakes all the way to that scene. Just move over, try to get around it a little bit quicker. 405 southbound, if you're on your way to that, anywhere from Bellevue down to Tukwila is about a 30-minute drive time, and about a 30-minute drive time on the northbound side. So both sides of 405 got extremely busy over the last 10 minutes or so. I-5 northbound, yep, you're still dealing with about a 25-minute drive time from Boeing Field up through Shoreline, and about a 25-minute drive time now on the southbound side, and still got that slow-moving maintenance vehicle going on 99 northbound in between Des Moines Memorial Bridge and Michigan Street, Cloverdale Street. I believe they're cleaning up the paint that spilled earlier. So give them room to do that. Heading down to the South Sound area, southbound side of the Valley Freeway between Auburn and Sumner. That's also starting to see some volume increase. You're up to about a 15-minute drive time. Still got a couple of issues on I-5 southbound. Disabled vehicle blocking the left lane of 54th. And then Port of Tacoma Road on ramp to I-5 southbound. That earlier problem still trying to be wrapped up by officials. In the Northwest News Radio Traffic Center, I'm Andy Bass.
2: 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And the weather forecast, we have clear skies tonight. Overnight low around 53. That means more sunshine for Wednesday, Thursday, and Friday. Highs in the low 70s. Gotta love it. Right now in Olympia, we do have a few clouds and 62 degrees. Puyallup was 63. Here in Seattle, 65 degrees with a few sun breaks. Time to head over to the sports desk now as we check in with Northwest News Radio's Eric Heintz.
4: Time is running out for the Mariners. They're 5.5 games behind AL West leading Houston with 11 games left to play. A schedule that includes teams well out of playoff contention has not helped them. Their series with the LA Angels resumes tonight with Logan Gilbert taking the mound. The Dodgers have clinched a playoff berth for the 14th consecutive year, as well as the Yankees, who have extended their all-time record for playoff berths to 61. Also, Tampa Bay has punched their ticket to the postseason. The 24th-ranked Washington Huskies host the Eagles of Eastern Washington on Saturday. Head coach Jed Fish says he won't have a couple of key players available for a big part of the season because of injury.
5: Kristen Moss, Jaden Lamar, and Quade Carr will be out for the next 2 to 3 months. Unfortunately, those are all pretty significant injuries, so we'll reevaluate them come November 1st on where they're at, and then be able to make a decision and be able to let you guys know.
4: Also, wide receiver Rashid Williams suffered an oblique injury during the first half of the win over Utah State. Williams is considered week-to-week, making his status uncertain for Saturday's game. The NBA holds owners' meetings in New York this week. However, a final decision on expansion to Seattle and Las Vegas is not expected. The league's self-imposed deadline on domestic expansion is at the end of this year. At the sports desk, Eric Heintz, Northwest News Radio.
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2: Good afternoon. It's now 2:21. I'm Marina Rockinger, and thanks for joining us today. It's one thing to have RVs parked along your street. Now imagine them floating down the river. And we've talked about that with Brian Calvert.
14: City leaders hear all kinds of complaints when RVs start showing up on streets and neighborhoods. And when an RV was seen floating on a river just north of the border,
15: it's a bit of a concern for us that this is floating around.
14: Ellen Healy helps organize a rowing regatta taking place this weekend on the Nicomeckle River in South Surrey. She's not impressed seeing the fifth wheel mounted on a series of barrels being used as pontoons. The contraption is the brainchild of one Emilio Gilpo.
16: I used to work on shipyards, so I understand the mechanics of boats and ships.
14: He tells CTV News it took 6 months to build. The RV on the water has garnered all kinds of attention, including attention from local authorities who now want to make sure it complies with vessel regulations, even though it doesn't even have a motor. Gilpo says he doesn't plan on living in the floating RV, but the project has sparked a thoughtful dialogue.
17: Maybe it shows you how the cost of living over here has become and how hard it is and what people have to do to survive here.
14: Brian Calvert, Northwest News Radio.
2: A new warning from the Washington State Fire Marshal is urging older adults to take a closer look at their fire escape plans. People over 60 accounted for nearly 51% of Washington's fire fatalities last year, and those over 65 are nearly three times more likely to die in a fire. The fire marshal recommends smoke alarms on every floor and in every bedroom, plus carbon monoxide alarms near sleeping areas. For people with hearing or vision impairments, consider bed shaking or strobe light alarms. Officials also say to keep mobility and medical equipment nearby and practice your fire escape plan regularly. A fourth measles-related death has been reported in Pennsylvania. This marks the most measles deaths in 1 year in the United States since 1992. The country recorded three deaths from measles last year. Pennsylvania reported the latest death was an unvaccinated person in Mifflin County. Two infants and a 40-year-old woman had previously died of a highly contagious virus in the state.
13: Traffic on the fours, sponsored by nwcrawlspace.com.
2: Let's see what's going on out there with Andy.
3: Ooh, very busy, especially travel time. Still dealing with that construction zone on the eastbound side of the 90 bridge in between Shorewood Drive and Mercer. Right lane closed off through there. About a 5-minute delay. Northbound 405, Tukwila to Bellevue. That's still about a 30, 31-minute drive time. And the same with the southbound side from Bellevue down into Tukwila. So extremely busy in that area. Had a disabled truck texted in on southbound I-5 at 188th Street off to the right shoulder. It's very slow through that area. area. Give yourself about 5 to 7 extra minutes in the southbound side of the Valley Freeway in between Highway 18 and Sumner 410 is to about a 10 to 15 minute ride. In the Northwest News Radio Traffic Center, I'm Andy Bass.
2: 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And your weather forecast, we are looking at clear skies tonight, which I love. Overnight lows around 53, going to be a beautiful night tomorrow. Gorgeous too, sunshine and a high near 72 degrees. For Thursday, sunny and 73. And Friday, we're looking at sunshine and 73. Right now in Seattle, mostly cloudy with sun breaks and 65 degrees.
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18: Federal appeals court recently said the Constitution does not guarantee contaminant-free municipal drinking water. Jackson, Mississippi, residents allege that exposure to lead, E. coli, and other bacteria, as well as misleading assurances from city officials. Waterworks reports the Fifth Circuit dismissed their 14th Amendment claims, finding no deeply rooted constitutional right to safe water or accurate government information. Officials also received qualified immunity. The ruling does not eliminate all remedies. Tort claims and enforcement under federal environmental laws remain available. Still, the decision exposes a troubling divide between a basic human need and constitutional protection. I'm Ken Chester.
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1: ABC News, I'm Wayne Cabot. If you're fed up with filling up, better buckle up. Prices hit an all-time high today. AAA reporting diesel at $6.27. That number will only get more real as the weather gets cooler.
4: Families that use oil to heat their homes could see a more than 30% increase in their bills this fall as war with Iran continues to drive up prices. Those using electricity for heat could pay 9% more.
1: ABC's Hannah Battah. Rising prices could lead the Federal Reserve to raise interest rates tomorrow. The 10-year Treasury yield today hit levels not seen since 2007. ABC's Peter Haralambu says the Kennedy Center Board of Trustees is voting to close the Performing Arts Center entirely after being blocked by a judge from putting the Trump name on it.
5: Kennedy Center Board, filled with Trump's handpicked appointees, tried to include a tribute to Trump on the building facade after the same judge in May blocked renaming the center after the president.
1: The judge says you can't do it without Congress. This is ABC News.
13: When you need to know, Northwest News Radio. Here's Marina Rockinger with a quick review of our top local stories.
2: New Census Bureau figures rank Washington first in the nation per person in terms of marijuana tax collected, but state regulators say Washington's collections remain below their pandemic peak. Several local governments in the Pacific Northwest are suing the federal government. The case is a result of the Trump administration's attempt to pressure local governments to impose anti-immigrant, anti-abortion, and anti-LGBTQ plus directives as a prerequisite to receive funding already approved by Congress. And Washington senators are speaking out over concerns over AI. Senator Maria Cantwell just reintroduced a bill to create test beds to isolate and accelerate secure AI technologies. It's now 2:32, and here are other stories we're following for you. Seattle's social housing developer has had to hit pause on its first acquisition. As Northwest News Radio's Brian Calvert reports, the setback for those waiting for affordable homes is supposed to be temporary.
14: The complex known as the Elena in Belltown is the first publicly owned housing for those who only earn 30 to 50% of the area's median income. 10,000 people entered the spring lottery for one of 150 units. But processing of applications is on hold after the developer says it needs time to establish the required support services in the building. As part of the deal, there's supposed to be job referral, behavioral health, and other support services in place for the residents there. According to the Times, only 13 tenants have been approved for the Elena so far. The hope is to resume processing applicants in November. Brian Calvert, Northwest News Radio.
2: It's that time again. Sound Transit is conducting its monthly maintenance. Northwest News Radio's Lillian James has details on what will be affected.
6: If you're a late-night light rail rider, you may need to plan for extra time. According to Sound Transit, buses will replace the one-line trains from Capitol Hill to Soto and two-line trains from Capitol Hill to Judkins Park during the late hours of September 15th, 16th, and 17th. Shuttle buses will operate every 10 to 15 minutes, making all stops on the route. The agency says this monthly maintenance will allow crews to perform critical maintenance while enhancing system resilience. More information, including the times of the last trains, can be found on Sound Transit's website. Lillian James, Northwest News Radio.
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2: All right, let's see what's going on out there on the roadways as we check in again with Andy Bass.
3: Well, travel times are definitely increasing, especially 405 southbound Bellevue to Tuckwilla, 31-minute drive time. Same thing with the northbound side from Bellevue up into Tuckwilla, or Tuckwilla up into Bellevue. At 2 is a 31-minute drive time through there. So very heavy congestion starting to form. I-5 southbound from Seattle down into Tacoma. Still have that disabled 18-wheeler off to the right shoulder of I-5 southbound at 188th Street. It's mixed in there with delays and rush hour delays starting to form through there, and it is causing a little bit of a slowdown, so watch out. And then southbound side of the Valley Freeway in between Auburn and Sumner is starting to see some heavy delays. You're dealing with about a 10, maybe even a 15-minute ride. I-5 northbound, if you're coming up from Boeing Field through the Shoreline area, that's still about a 19, 20-minute drive time, and a little heavier on the southbound side. You are about a 25-minute drive time if you're coming down from Shoreline down to Boeing Field. Still got that maintenance crew trying to clean up, I guess, that paint that spilled earlier. It's in the same area of 99 northbound in between Des Moines Memorial Drive and Cloverdale Street. So give those maintenance crews some extra room to clean up and do whatever they're doing over through there. I-5 or 405 northbound coming up from Bellevue, Bothell to Linwood was extremely heavy. It had about a 20-25 minute delay through there. It is subsiding a little bit, but it's still heavy just north of Bothell. In the Northwest News Radio Traffic Center, I'm Andy Bass.
2: 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The weather forecast, we've got clear skies tonight and sunshine tomorrow with a high of 72. Right now in Seattle, the sun breaking through the clouds and 65 degrees. It's now 2:36. Musician Ed Sheeran is responding to Seattle-based rapper Macklemore being dropped from his tour. Macklemore took to Instagram yesterday saying he was kicked off after making a speech expressing his support for Palestine. In a statement, Sheeran says this was the promoter's decision, not his. According to the Associated Press, the tour's promoter has not responded to requests for comment. Now we've learned that four musicians scheduled to perform on Sheeran's tour have quit. In response, the salary range tops out at $240,000 for the next city manager for Burien. The city started soliciting applications yesterday, retaining a consulting firm to assist in the search. The first narrowed field of candidates will be reviewed next month, with the community getting a chance to meet those finalists in November. The city says it wants a strong communicator ready to help lead Burien through its next chapter of growth. The interim city manager is helping with the search and is not a candidate for the job. The polar ice-breaking mission of the Coast Guard, based here in Seattle, is getting a major upgrade to support the next generation of cutters. Northwest News Radio's Denise Whitaker explains how that mission advanced this week.
7: The builder's been selected and awarded a $173 million contract to strengthen the infrastructure needed to homeport and sustain the Coast Guard's polar security cutters. Base Seattle is key to Coast Guard operations in the Pacific Northwest and the Arctic, supporting operations, logistics, maintenance, and personnel assigned to regional and national missions. The construction at the Coast Guard base on Seattle's waterfront is expected to be completed in three phases by 2030, when the first new polar security cutter is due to arrive here. The full modernization project will deliver four major cutter berths for the Coast Guard's growing surface fleet.
23: Denise Whitaker, Northwest News Radio.
8: How is one of the state's largest cities, which was built to often favor cars over pedestrians, dealing with a new state law that supersedes its local parking requirements? Northwest News Radio's Rich Johnson has the answer.
9: So far, it looks like many city council members in Bellevue are just fine with the state mandate to scale back off-street parking requirements for new building projects. The urbanist says even some want to explore going beyond the state numbers. The goal is to ease developers' burdens in the greater effort to build more housing units in less space. Bellevue is in the midst of an apartment boom, thanks in large part to the Link Light Rail line, now serving downtown and other neighborhoods. Rich Johnson, Northwest News Radio.
8: And now today's Medical Minute with ABC's Yuri Benejad.
10: The New York Yankees saying in a statement that water in a cooling tower at Yankee Stadium tested positive for trace amounts of Legionella, a bacteria that can lead to a serious pneumonia. People typically get sick with Legionnaire's disease when they breathe in contaminated droplets. About 1 in 10 people that get sick actually die from complications of the illness. New York City had been dealing with Legionnaire's disease cases since the start of this summer, as the bacteria was found in multiple cooling towers in the Upper East Side of Manhattan and the Bronx. Nearly 100 cases have been reported and almost a dozen deaths. Those most at risk include current or former smokers, older adults, and those with medical conditions that may weaken the immune system. Symptoms typically look like other types of pneumonia, with cough, fever, headache, and shortness of breath. The Yankees saying in a statement that while testing so far found the presence of the bacteria, it remains unclear if the bacteria was live. Dead bacteria cannot make people sick. They add that so far, no cases have been connected with the stadium. The Yankees also saying that tower that tested positive was drained and cleaned Sunday morning. With your Medical Minute, I'm Yuri Benejad.
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8: The Supreme Court has rejected the Trump administration's attempt to limit mail-in voting for now, keeping in place a lower court decision blocking the U.S. Postal Service from implementing new restrictions. Joining us now is ABC News investigative reporter Peter Haralambos. And Peter, what can you tell us about this ruling?
12: Yeah, Marina, this is a real sweeping rebuke of the president's attempt to increase federal oversight of elections. Ultimately, the Supreme Court in a 7-2 decision saying that the Trump administration was unlikely to succeed on the merits of their argument here. They were trying to implement a new rule for the Postal Service in which ballots would only be sent to folks on approved lists submitted by the individual states. The court ultimately concluding in this decision that the Trump administration was unlikely to succeed, though the majority didn't really provide a legal rationale for their ruling. That being said, Justice Brett Kavanaugh included a concurring decision where he basically said that the timing here was just too tight with the upcoming midterms. With 49 days to spare, he said it was just not really feasible to expect states to implement these changes in time.
8: I'm speaking with ABC News investigative reporter Peter Haralambos. Has there been any speculation, or has the president himself admitted that that's exactly why he wanted this to happen?
12: And that's really been the center of the Trump administration's appeal here. If anything, they've leaned into the fact that the midterms are approaching, and they argue that if this was not implemented in time, the Trump administration would be irreparably harmed by this. The president has long criticized mail-in voting, claimed that it's ripe with fraud without providing any evidence of that. And election officials, when they basically saw the push to implement this in time, warned of chaos. These changes, they said, would not be feasible to implement in time. It would create issues. It would effectively force them to reprint millions of ballots and envelopes, and would also basically have the Postal Service serving as a kind of arbiter in terms of who can and can't receive ballots. So ultimately, that argument appearing to be successful in convincing the Supreme Court to hold off. That being said, it seems as though this fight will live on and possibly go until 2028, the president vowing to continue this legal fight. And it seems in all likelihood that while the midterms won't be impacted, this will become an issue for the next presidential election.
8: And Peter, to back up a little bit, has the president offered any kind of proof or anything, determination as to why he wants this to happen?
12: Ultimately, the president has pointed to what he says is just common sense, that there is voting fraud because of mail-in voting. There is little evidence to suggest that this is happening on a widespread basis. There are a few cases that the Department of Justice charges every year. But generally speaking, this is not the kind of crime that happens on a widespread enough basis to actually meaningfully impact an election. If you rewind a few months to the summer when President President Trump made that big speech about election fraud, the documents that his own White House declassified to argue that there are vulnerabilities in our election system acknowledge that mail-in voting historically is secure and that it has not led to instances of meaningful vote changes. That generally speaking, this is a time-tested way to vote, particularly in states where most voters actually use mail-in voting.
8: All right. Once again, ABC News investigative reporter Peter Haralambu is joining us on Northwest News Radio.
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3: This is a Bloomberg Money Minute. Amid charges of profiting from his presidency, regulatory filings show President Trump traded more stocks, 28,700 of them, than every single member of Congress combined since he returned to office last year, even as he looks to pass a stock purchasing ban for lawmakers, one that would exclude his office from any restrictions. The Federal Reserve kicked off a two-day policy meeting today. It's expected to hike its benchmark lending rate tomorrow for the first time in over 3 years. That, along with oil shooting to around 106 a barrel, pushed government bond yields to the highest in 19 years, and that sent stocks lower. All the major averages down 0.5 to 0.75%. At the close, the Dow down 328 points, the Nasdaq lost 205, the S&P was down 34. And General Motors says you can have it all. Its 2027 Chevy Silverado and GMC Sierra pickups will have both Apple CarPlay and Google's Android Auto in their infotainment systems. 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
8: And let's see what's happening out there on the roads right now. Andy, anything we have to worry about?
3: About a 35-minute drive time on the southbound side of 405 from Bellevue down to Tukwila. Extremely busy on the approach to the 90 bridge and all the way through there. Don't see anything in the cameras on the way of accidents or disabled vehicles, but you got some heavy slowdowns working through there. On the northbound side, you actually gained a few minutes back. You're down to about a 27, 26-minute drive time coming up from Tukwila to Bellevue. So not as bad as the southbound side, but northbound is pretty busy. Speaking of northbound, I-5 still awfully busy coming up from Boeing Field through Shoreline. Still about a 20-21 minute drive time southbound side. You got back a few minutes. You're back to a 19 minute drive time from Shoreline down to Bellevue, but we're still working that 18 wheeler that's off to the right shoulder at 188th Street, mixed in with rush hour delays through there. Yeah, anywhere from 405 down to about Kent Des Moines Road, 272nd Street, you're going to ride those brakes. When you get past there, it's actually looking pretty good. A little slow right around the Fife curve down to where we had that earlier stalled vehicle at 54th, but that's been cleared. Hopefully those delays will start to thin out, and then you're still running at posted speeds if you're continuing all the way down into Olympia. Southbound side of the Valley Freeway, Renton to Sumner, that's still about a 30-33 minute drive time. Very heavy south of Auburn down to Sumner. In the Northwest News Radio Traffic Center, I'm Andy Bass.
8: 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The weather forecast for tonight, these clouds are going to clear out with an overnight low of 53 degrees for Wednesday, sunshine and 72. For Thursday and Friday, highs both those days in the low 70s. Right now in Kent, we do have clouds in 69. Bellevue, mostly cloudy with sunbreaks in 66. And here in Seattle, again, cloudy, sunbreaks in 65 degrees. All right, now it's time to head over to the sports desk as we check in with Northwest News Radio's Eric Heintz.
11: The 24th-ranked Washington Huskies won't have another starter when they host Eastern Washington on Saturday. Wide receiver Christian Moss will miss 2 to 3 months because of a quad injury. Also, wide receiver Rasheed Williams suffered an oblique injury against Utah State and is considered week to week. Seahawks safety Nick Emanwuori, who missed the season-opening win over New England, was seen in the team's first part of practice this week. He's been recovering from a hamstring injury. He could play this Sunday at Arizona. The Mariners continue to struggle during their last road trip of the season. After losing 2 of 3 games to the A's in Sacramento, they opened their series in Anaheim with a 6-4 loss to the Angels. Cade Anderson was tagged for 5 runs and 7 hits in 4 1/3 innings. Manager Dan Wilson says the rookie has a lot to improve on.
15: He has a lot to learn. He's young. I mean, he just got out of college last year. I think he's got a good demeanor on the mound. I think he's been doing a great job, but just, you know, learning moments for sure.
11: The M's, now 70-81, dropped to 5.5 games behind AL West leading Houston with just 11 games left to play. NHL teams are rushing to re-sign players to 8-year contracts while they still can. Before midnight Eastern time, when the new collective bargaining agreement kicks in and sets a new ceiling of 7 years. Players signing maximum length extensions this summer will be under contract through 2035. At the Sports Desk, I'm Eric Hines, Northwest News Radio.
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8: It's now 2:51. Good afternoon. I'm Marina Rockinger. Another twist connected to the Lindsey Clancy triple murder trial. News Nation's Nicole Burley reports.
19: The judge now indefinitely sealing the jury list, citing concerns about privacy. His order comes after the alleged holdout juror was identified on social media. A Boston news station called out the juror's past without identifying him, but a social media blogger later posted his name and photo.
8: Clancy's trial on charges that she killed her 3 children ended in a mistrial after jurors were unable to reach a unanimous verdict. A status hearing is scheduled for September 29th in that case. During a press briefing in the White House Rose Garden today, Attorney General Todd Blanche came in defense of the president following his scathing comments online about the Supreme Court justices after they struck down his attempt to restrict mail-in ballots for the November midterms. ABC's Rachel Scott was in the Rose Garden.
24: You got a number of questions on this recent decision by the Supreme Court as it comes to mail-in voting. And he was asked pretty directly whether or not the president's words about the Supreme Court justices essentially saying that they're unwilling to do what's, in his words, right for the country is even appropriate for the president to say. Todd Blanche, the attorney general, defending President Trump, saying the president should be able to speak his mind. He dismissed that this is sowing any confusion for voters out there.
8: And during the White House press briefing, Attorney General Todd Blanche announced the unsealing of an indictment by the Southern District of New York, charging several Russian citizens for their role in financing terrorism worldwide.
25: These individuals who worked for the services of the Russian intelligence community were charged with financing terrorism and conspiring to commit murder for hire around the world, including efforts to murder a Russian dissident who they believe was located in the Washington, D.C. area.
2: It's 2:53.
0: I'm Brian Calvert with the Almanac, a look at what happened on this date in history. We begin in the year 1962, when the Four Seasons started a 5-week run on the charts with this song. This date in 1981, the U.S. Senate Judiciary Committee unanimously approved Sandra Day O'Connor for the U.S. Supreme Court. That would make her the first woman ever on the high bench. This date in 1982, the first issue of USA Today was published. In 1997, Google.com was registered as a domain name. However, Google, as we know it, didn't launch that website until a year later. This date in 2021, SpaceX launched the first all-civilian space flight for a 3-day orbit around the Earth. And in 2022, on this date, tennis champ Roger Federer announces his retirement. On this date in music history, in the year 2007. At 17 years and 1 month old, Soulja Boy becomes the youngest artist to write, produce, and perform a number one Hot 100 hit when Crank That goes all the way to the top. That's today's Almanac on Northwest News Radio.
2: 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Maybe we can get Andy to stop dancing long enough to give us some traffic.
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2: Love those smooth moves, Andy. What are we looking at right now?
3: Yeah, I just threw my back out doing that move. I-5, 405 southbound, still get very busy anywhere from Bellevue to Tukwila, still dealing with about a 27-28 minute drive time. Much better on the northbound side. You're back down to about a 20-minute drive time if you're coming up from Tukwila to Bellevue. I-5 southbound. Found extremely busy anywhere from Seattle down to Tacoma. That's almost a 50-minute drive time. Two pockets of heavy traffic, one from 405 down to about Kent Des Moines Road, and then the other one still trying to recover from that earlier disabled vehicle at 54th Avenue. Even though it's been cleared, still having a hard time getting those delays to thin out. In the Northwest News Radio Traffic Center, I'm Andy Bass.
2: And the weather forecast, tonight, these clouds are supposed to clear out with an overnight low of 53 degrees. For Wednesday, sunshine and 72, again, clear Wednesday night. And for Thursday and Friday, both those days, we're going to see sunny skies and highs around 73. Right now in Bremerton, we have clouds and sun and 66 degrees. Same story in Everett with 65. Puyallup with clouds and 63. Kent reporting 69 degrees and cloudy. Bellevue mostly cloudy with 66. And right here in Seattle, we've had plenty of clouds. We do have the sun breaking through and 65 degrees.
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28: ABC News, I'm Wayne Cabot. Ed Sheeran, one of the world's top five grossing acts, is seeing his tour in chaos. Four of his supporting acts abruptly quitting today in solidarity with the rapper Macklemore, who was dropped for making pro-Palestinian comments. Phineas, Billie Eilish's brother and musical collaborator, was supposed to tour with Sheeran in South America soon, but says he stands with Palestine and its people and is dropping out. Macklemore said that he was kicked off the Loop tour after exclaiming Free Palestine at New Jersey's MetLife Stadium while introducing his protest song. Ed Sheeran says he chooses not to take political sides, including in the Gaza war. At a press briefing in the White House Rose Garden, Attorney General Todd Blanche defended the president after Trump ripped into the Supreme Court for blocking his efforts to restrict mail-in voting. ABC's Rachel Scott was there.
24: He got a number of questions on this recent decision by the Supreme Court as it comes to mail-in voting. And he was asked pretty directly whether or not the president's words about the Supreme Court justices essentially saying that they're unwilling to do what's, in his words, right for the country is even appropriate for the president to say. Todd Blanche, the attorney general, defending President Trump, saying the president should be able to speak his mind. He dismissed that this is sowing any confusion for voters out there.
28: Trump saying of the justices who defied him, these are not the people I interviewed. Meantime, FBI Director Kash Patel says he is sending his agents to election sites in November. President Trump calls AI concerns a hoax, but Republican strategist Steve Bannon says
29: the liabilities here are real.
28: Agreeing with him, Senator Bernie Sanders saying the government needs to safeguard us.
30: Go to the internet right now. And with sophisticated deepfakes, you will find it increasingly difficult to determine truth from fiction.
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28: If Nick Reiner is found guilty of murdering his parents, he will be spared capital punishment. The prosecutor saying it's the family's wish.
10: Heading into a court hearing for Nick Reiner, L.A. County District Attorney Nathan Hochman announcing his office will not seek the death penalty against Reiner.
12: We have spoken to the victim's family. We have spoken to prosecutors, law enforcement.
10: Asked if Rob and Michelle Reiner's opposition to the death penalty influenced his decision, Hochman said all information was considered. Nick Reiner has pleaded not guilty. Alex Stone, ABC News, Los Angeles.
28: To live a life, a long life, a really long life? Look to Japan.
15: As of September 1st, there were 107,677 people in Japan over the age of 100. It's the 56th straight year there have been over 100,000 Japanese centenarians, but the first time the number has been this high. Women make up nearly 90% of that number, among them Kishimoto Fuyo from Kyoto City. She is 114 years old and the oldest person in Japan. The oldest man is Kati Hikaru of Kumamoto City. He's 112. Sherry Preston, ABC News.
28: Who among us wouldn't want money in our pockets? Well, most are saying no to Trump's $5,000 if voters keep Republicans in charge of Congress promise. 63% disapprove in the Reuters Ipsos poll out today, and that includes 37% of Republicans. I'm Wayne Cabot, ABC News.
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2: All right, Karen, what do you see out there as folks try to get home?
16: Well, if you're coming out of downtown Seattle, I-5 is slow both ways at the 520 and I-90 bridges, and then Seattle north to Everett. You're looking at a 55-minute ride. Northbound I-5 with only your two left lanes open over the Ship Canal Bridge is set up in place until the end of the year with your northbound express lanes open 24-7 with it. Heading to the airport, south on I-5, Seattle to SeaTac, just under 30. Bellevue, south on 405 to SeaTac, you're looking at 35 minutes. And Federal Way north to SeaTac, you're looking at a 20-minute ride. As you make your way into the South Sound, Tukwila to Tacoma, you're looking at 51 minutes. Seeing a slight delay south on I-5 in between 518 and 516. In the South Sound, Tacoma South to Olympia, you're looking at 36 minutes. Tacoma Narrows Bridge, you're clear. Valley Freeway's picking up south on Auburn or Puyallup, you're looking at 34 minutes. On 405, Bellevue North to Linwood, you're looking at 45 minutes. And Bellevue North to Everett on 405 and I-5, just under an hour. No issues. Truckers and drivers alike, I-90 westbound, Snoqualmie to Bellevue, right at 405. We're looking at a total closure of 405 north on the Renton to Bellevue this weekend in the Northwest News Radio Traffic Center. I'm Karen Trombley.
2: 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It's the shortcut between I-5 and SR-509 near 5. 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
10: Outside tonight, clear skies, a low around 53. Tomorrow, sunshine and 72. Outside right now, a little bit of sun peeking through, partly cloudy, 66 in Everett, 66 in Tacoma, 66 partly cloudy right here in Seattle.
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2: Afternoon. It's now 3:07. Seattle Mayor Katie Wilson is out with her gun violence prevention plan, proposing a more coordinated approach to the problem. Northwest News Radio's Jeff Pogula explains.
10: Wilson's plan would put the care department, which runs Seattle's 911 center, in charge of coordinating community violence intervention. It also calls for expanded bike patrols in Belltown, North Aurora, Little Saigon, and Rainier Beach. In a social media post, Wilson says prevention also means intervening earlier.
17: That means making sure that those most at risk of committing gun violence receive intervention before they pull a trigger.
10: Her plan would review every homicide for missed opportunities opportunities, expand after-school and evening programs for teens, and better coordinate city agencies and community groups. However, City Council member Maritza Rivera calls the plan more of the same, saying it relies too heavily on programs that are already in place. Jeff Pogela, Northwest News Radio.
2: And Rivera has spent nearly a year pushing Seattle to work with the National Network for Safe Communities. She says its focused deterrence strategy has successfully reduced gun violence in other cities.
0: Several Pacific Northwest local governments are suing the federal government over funding conditions imposed by the Trump administration. According to King County, the lawsuit challenges the effort to make federal funding contingent on adopting anti-immigrant, anti-abortion, and anti-LGBTQ plus directives. The plaintiffs include the Port of Seattle, King, Thurston, Snohomish, and Kitsap counties, and the cities of Bellingham and Bremerton. The lawsuit asks the court to declare the conditions illegal and block the government from enforcing them.
2: The calls to put the brakes on the development of artificial intelligence continue, coming from both sides, inside and outside the industry. Northwest News Radio's Denise Whitaker on how Washington senators are responding.
1: A new warning from Bill Gates that AI could become a great equalizer or make existing inequalities worse comes with a $1 billion pledge from his foundation to help the most vulnerable communities. And now Senator Maria Cantwell is calling on Congress to move faster on AI safety, warning that networks of AI agents could pose serious cybersecurity and national security threats.
4: We know that these threats are real. Cybersecurity, misinformation, building on these AI agents that could be used in military applications.
1: The Washington Democrat says Congress had an opportunity to strengthen federal testing of advanced AI systems, but did not follow through. She's now calling on Congress to act aggressively, with risks including autonomous cyber attacks and potential biological threats no longer theoretical. Senator Cantwell's

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4: Well, as the world's tech leaders are pumping the brakes on AI advances, President Trump says this is no time to slow down. News Nation's Kelly Meyer joins me now. Kelly, the statement the president's making says U.S. security is on the line.
5: Yeah, and this is something that we've been hearing from President Trump here at the White House, that this is a competition with China, that the U.S. needs to win, and he believes that the advancement in AI is something that the U.S. needs to stay on top of and lead in this race. So he's been posting a lot on Truth Social, his social media platform, in the last 24 hours about this, and essentially calling the anxiety and alarm over artificial intelligence, quote, a hoax. And he calls himself, quote, the hoax buster, and that this is not something that's going to take over the world, or robots are going to take over the world, and that is just a hoax. Now, this comes after there was quite a few AI or artificial intelligence company CEOs, as well as former researchers, that came out and said that, you know, this could end humanity in the next decade. There's also been a blow-up of concerns from Democrats on Capitol Hill, Democratic Minority Leader Chuck Schumer calling for an all-senators briefing, and even some Republicans, those in the president's own party, having some anxiety over this as well, kind of expressing a bit of a happy medium potentially to this, saying, you know, we don't want to overregulate, but we also want to make sure that Americans are safe. So it's a big issue here in Washington at the moment, especially ahead of the midterms.
4: Kelly, it seems like much of the president's issue with this is China taking control or taking the lead in this technology. What is the concern there?
5: Yeah, and I think that's what the president is saying, that they need to come out on top. And he's very much a businessman in this perspective, too, that he wants to make sure that, you know, he also has been very outspoken about the data centers and that those are going to bring jobs and be built in these communities, and saying that he believes that they should be built, saying that if he was a mayor or a governor, he would absolutely allow them to be built. But this has been a big talker for voters ahead of the midterms, that many are saying, you know, not in my backyard, not in my community, as more and more are built across the country. And then it's adding to some electric bills for constituents, for some congressmen that I've been talking to as well, not only their constituents, but the congressmen themselves that live in these communities and see their bills going up. So it's been a very big issue for the president here that he's been more outspoken about at the White House in the last few weeks or so. But it also comes at the same time when the president has also sold tech to China, to companies, to in terms of the AI race. So it seems as though that would only help speed them up. So there has to be sort of a conversation about that, of what we're selling and giving versus also trying to compete with them at the same time.
4: That's News Nation's Kelly Meyer joining us on Northwest News Radio.
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6: 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The S&P 500 down 34 points, and the NASDAQ down 205 points.
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6: Well, let's see what's going on out there on the roads as you get into your commute. Here's Karen Trombley.
7: Well, making your way southbound on I-5 shoreline to Seattle, you're looking at a 26-minute ride. You're on and off the brakes in between our Lake Washington bridges. Construction does have your 520 eastbound off ramp to Mount Lake Boulevard closed. That's in place until Saturday morning. On I-5 northbound, you're heavy before and through the work zone over the Ship Canal Bridge with only your two left lanes open. And northbound I-5 Seattle to Everett, you're looking at a 55-minute travel time. Less than 25 minutes Seattle to Tukwila. And then into the South Sound, Tukwila to Tacoma, you're looking at 51 minutes. Tukwila north to Bellevue on 405, a 34-minute ride. Same story, a 34-minute ride. This is on 167 southbound.

0: between Auburn and Puyallup. Your ride on 405 Bellevue North to Linwood, 45 minutes. We're looking at a total closure of 405 northbound in between Renton and Bellevue this weekend. And looking at your ride in the south sound, Tacoma Narrows Bridge, you're clear. And you're looking at 36 minutes, Tacoma South to Olympia in the Northwest News Radio Traffic Center. I'm Karen Trombley.
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2: Well, tonight we've got clear skies, lows dipping to about 53 degrees. Tomorrow, sunshine and 72. Thursday, sunny and 73. Friday is said to be a mostly sunny day, highs around 73 degrees. Should be pretty nice outside. Outside right now, not bad at all. Partly cloudy, 66 in Everett. Partly cloudy, 66 in Tacoma. 68 in Bellevue. 66 under partly cloudy skies right here in Seattle.
1: Let's head over to the sports desk now. 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
3: When the Seahawks and the Cardinals play this Sunday, the game will feature not one, but two starting rookie running backs from the University of Notre Dame. Taken by the Cards was Jeremiah Love as the third overall pick in the draft, while Jadarian Price was the Seahawks' top pick. Price was asked about his time at Notre Dame with Love as a teammate.
4: The word I use is friendly competition, because as soon as you accept the position you're in, you're not going to get any better. So I competed. We competed together. We said, like, okay, going into this game, who's going to have more touchdowns? And sometimes we would try to match each other's touchdowns. It just worked out that way.
3: In their first respective NFL games, Love rushed for 41 yards on 11 carries with a TD, while Price had 52 yards on 10 carries. Kickoff is 1:25 on Fox. The five major pro sports leagues and their players' unions have aligned forces to ask for protections for players and staff who face threats from gamblers. The NFL, Major League Baseball, NBA, MLS, and NHL and their respective players' unions ask rules to be established to permanently revoke betting privileges for any person found to have made threats. A letter was sent Tuesday to regulators in 35 states and the District of Columbia. The Mariners and Angels continue their three-game series tonight. Logan Gilbert pitches for the M's. The Yankees joined the Rays in officially clinching an American League playoff spot. At the sports desk, Eric Heintz, Northwest News Radio.
2: Well, NBA Commissioner Adam Silver says the league still has plans on making an expansion decision by the end of the year. And now Seattle may be ahead of Las Vegas.
1: Ooh, that's exciting.
2: Uh-huh. According to Como News, Silver says the league has had operational groups visit Climate Pledge Arena. He also said the league may put Las Vegas behind Seattle in the process given the status of their arenas. The announcement came after a two-day meeting in New York City.
1: I think we might get a very good Christmas present this year, hopefully, from the NBA.
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1: Good afternoon. It's 3:21. I'm Marina Rockinger along with Aaron Wright. A small container of hydrofluoric acid sparks a hazmat response near Pike Place Market.
2: Earlier today, fire crews responded to reports of an unknown substance inside an apartment unit in the 90 block of Union Street. According to Seattle Fire, crews found the acid, which made contact with stainless steel, causing it to heat up and produce a gas. One person was transported to the hospital in stable condition. Crews are now ventilating the impacted area.
1: A national group is asking for your help in the search of a missing teen. Rayford Reed disappeared from Sequim in March of 2023 when he was 14 years old. The National Center for Missing and Exploited Children shared updated age progression photos to show what he might look like now at the age of 18. A poster with his photos has been shared at gas stations across Washington and Oregon. Rayford's mother says she hasn't given up on hope on getting him home safely. If you see Rayford Reed, you are asked to call 911. His photos can also be found on the National Center for Missing and Exploited Children's website.
2: Well, if you're over a certain age, there's a new report that our state's fire marshal wants you to know about. According to the Washington State Fire Marshal, last year, nearly 51% of fire fatalities involved people over the age of 60. Not only that, people over the age of 65 are nearly three times more likely to die in a fire. The fire marshal's office recommends having smoke alarms on all floors and in all bedrooms. Put carbon monoxide alarms near sleeping areas and have a fire escape plan you practice regularly.
1: Federal authorities are revealing more information on the case of a Pennsylvania man arrested for swearing allegiance to ISIS and obtaining dozens of rounds of ammunition in what they fear could have been a potential terror attack. ABC News Chief Justice Correspondent Pierre Thomas explains.
11: Justice Department prosecutors claim in a court document obtained by ABC News that Jonathan Kramer had previously been in juvenile detention after allegedly plotting a mass casualty attack. The FBI received a disturbing tip. Kramer had allegedly been receiving suspicious packages, and the FBI learned that Kramer was promoting ISIS ideology. On Saturday, Kramer, who is now 21, was observed going to a sporting goods store and meeting an individual in a parking lot and allegedly obtaining a long black duffel bag. The FBI, who was watching Kramer, then confronted him at the hotel, executed search warrants, allegedly discovered the firearm, ammunition, and made the arrest.
2: Newly released FBI documents are giving a clear glimpse into the man who attempted to assassinate President Trump at a campaign rally in Butler, Pennsylvania. News Nation's Bennett Haberle reports.
12: There are hundreds of pages of them that were released today, and they spell out in detail what exactly investigators were examining in the days and weeks after this shooting. They include interviews with someone in the crook's home who described the would-be assassin as a Republican, but someone who didn't like the, quote, welfare state or woke ideology, but never really espoused a true Republican ideology, expressing shock over the events of January 6th. And Thomas Crooks reportedly did not believe the 2020 election was rigged, as President Trump has repeatedly alleged.
2: Following the release of the documents, President Trump accused former FBI Director Christopher Wray of mishandling the investigation into the assassination attempt.
1: It's 3:24.
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1: All right, let's see what's going on out there on the roadways with Karen Trombley.
13: A marina out of Seattle north to Everett, a 55-minute travel time northbound on I-5, less than 25 minutes as you make your way southbound I-5, Seattle to Tukwila, and a 51-minute travel time southbound I-5, Tukwila to Tacoma. Valley Freeway, you're crash-free in southbound Auburn and Puyallup, be looking at 33 minutes. 18 West heavy at I-5 with the Tuesday drive. Your ride on 405 Bellevue north to Linwood, you're looking at 45 minutes. And in the south sound, I-5 southbound Tacoma to Olympia, you're looking at a 36-minute drive time in the Northwest News Radio Traffic Center. I'm Karen Trombley.
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2: Well, tonight, clear skies, lows around 53. Tomorrow, sunshine and 72. Outside right now, 68 in Bremerton, 65 in Olympia, 66 in Tacoma, 66 partly cloudy in Seattle.
1: Well, Into the Wild was the story of a young man who died living in an abandoned bus in the Alaska wilderness. I don't know if you saw that movie. I read the book and saw the movie. Now known as Bus 142, the historic bus was removed by helicopter in 2020, then preserved by the University of Alaska Fairbanks. The university has received $300,000. It's a federal grant to develop a free 24/7 outdoor exhibit featuring the bus, a pavilion, and possibly interior tours. A lot of people have been interested in that since the movie came out.
2: I'll have to check that out. Well, we told you earlier this year about an AI actress named Tilly Norwood. That's strange enough, but now the story gets even weirder. Today's show entertainment correspondent Chloe Mellis has interviewed the computer-generated avatar.
14: Who would you say you're most similar to?
15: 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Though, honestly, if you're going to mistake me for someone, there are worse options than, say, Scarlett Johansson.
1: That is just weird.
2: Yeah.
1: Right? She sounds real, though.
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2: I'm Wayne Cabot. Ed Sheeran's tour, one of the top five grossing tours in the world right now, is in chaos today. His touring band quit on him, along with all of his opening acts, in solidarity with the rapper Macklemore. The tour dropping Macklemore for making pro-Palestinian comments at MetLife Stadium in New Jersey. Among those dropping out, Phineas, Billie Eilish's brother, saying he stands with Palestine. Today, oil hit the highest mark since May. Brent crude, 108. Diesel at the pump, 628, says AAA, highest ever. Skewering SCOTUS, President Trump blasts the Supreme Court for saying he can't change ballots so close to Election Day.
25: The president calls it a bad decision. He says it is a big loss for Republicans and America itself. He goes on to say that the Supreme Court really let our country down. He accuses certain justices, as he puts it, of being petrified of Democrats.
2: It's ABC's Karen Travers, and this is ABC News.
10: When you need to know, Northwest News Radio. Here's Marina Rockinger and Darren Wright with a quick review of our top stories.
1: Several local governments in the Pacific Northwest are suing the federal government. It's a result of the Trump administration's attempt to pressure local governments to impose anti-immigrant, anti-abortion, and anti-LGBTQ plus directives as a prerequisite to receive funding already approved by Congress.
2: NBA Commissioner Adam Silver says the league still plans on making an expansion decision by the end of the year. And now Seattle may be ahead of Las Vegas. According to Como News, Silver says the league has had operational groups visit Climate Pledge Arena. He also said the league may put Las Vegas behind Seattle in the process, given the status of their arenas.
1: And Washington's senators are speaking out over concerns over AI. Senator Maria Cantwell just reintroduced a bill to create test beds to isolate and accelerate secure AI technologies. It's now 3:32. Seattle's first publicly owned apartment building for those making 30-50% of the city's median income isn't quite ready for more tenants.
2: Northwest News Radio's Brian Calvert with more on the pause in processing applicants.
26: The Seattle social housing developer was created thanks to the passage of I-135 back in 2023. Tax dollars are used to buy homes and apartments, which are then rented to those who can't afford to pay market prices. $61 million has been committed to the Elena, a 150-unit complex in Belltown. 10,000 people applied for a lottery for one of those units, but the city's first acquisition of this type has paused the application process after only 13 had been approved. The reason? The Times reports that supportive services required for those living there aren't fully realized. Things like job placement help, mental health assistance, and other supports. The social housing developer says they need to get this in order before resuming the processing of awarding the complex's units, where rents could be as low as $665 a month. The hope is that more units at the Elena can be awarded sometime in November. Brian Calvert, Northwest News Radio.
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27: During the late night hours of September 15th, 16th, and 17th, buses will be used to replace certain train routes. Sound Transit says this includes the one-line trains from Capitol Hill to Soto and the two-line trains from Capitol Hill to Judkins Park. Shuttle buses will instead operate every 10 to 15 minutes, making all stops. The agency says this monthly work will allow crews to perform critical maintenance while enhancing system resiliency. More information, including the times of the last trains, can be found on Sound Transit's website. Lillian James, Northwest News Radio.
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0: That means it's time once again to check in with Karen Trombley.
13: Well, out of Seattle north to Everett on I-5, you're looking at 56 minutes in your crash-free shoreline south to Seattle, a 29-minute ride. You're southbound I-5 slow in between 520 and I-90. Northbound I-5, you're slow before and through the work zone over the Ship Canal Bridge with only your two left lanes open. Construction does have the 520 eastbound off-ramp to Motlake Boulevard closed. It's in place until Saturday morning. Tuesday drive has 520 west slowing at I-5 into Seattle. On the east side, southbound 405 at I-90 is slow with the Tuesday drive, also southbound 405 and east on I-90 Bellevue to Issaquah, less than a 25-minute ride. 33 minutes southbound 405 Bellevue to Renton and Bellevue south to Tukwila. You're looking at 35 minutes. On the Valley Freeway southbound, 37 minutes Renton to Auburn, 33 Auburn to Puyallup, and seeing 18 west just jammed up at I-5 with the afternoon ride and a slight delay southbound I-5 through Fife. You're crash-free in the south sound, and it's open. State Route 167 Expressway from I-5 near Fife to 509 near Port of Tacoma in the Northwest News Radio Traffic Center. I'm Karen Trombley.
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2: Tonight, mostly clear skies on the way. Lows dipping to about 53 degrees. Tomorrow, sunshine and 72. Should be a really nice day as we head into the middle of the work week. Tomorrow night, clear skies, a low of 54. Outside right now, partly cloudy skies across the region at 66 in Everett, 66 in Tacoma, 68 in Bellevue, 66 partly cloudy right here in Seattle.
0: It's now 3:36. Washington State collected the equivalent of $53.25 in marijuana tax per resident over the last year, leading the nation. But as Northwest News Radio's Jeff Pogula explains, the state's overall cannabis revenue is falling.
3: The Census Bureau's report on marijuana tax revenue covers the year ending in June. Liquor and Cannabis Board Policy Director Justin Nordholm, though, says the decline from Washington's pandemic peak appears to have more than one cause.
6: People may not be buying as much, and given the current economy in Washington, that could be a contributing factor. And you also have lower prices.
3: Now, lower prices mean less tax collected on each sale because Washington's marijuana tax is based on the final price, not the amount of pot purchased. A medical cannabis exemption has also reduced some collection since 2024. But even with the decline, Nordhorn says cannabis tax revenue remains well above pre-pandemic levels. Jeff Pogula, Northwest News Radio.
2: We first reported on Seattle-based rapper Macklemore being dropped from Ed Sheeran's tour yesterday. Now we've got an update to this story. In a post to Instagram, Macklemore says he was kicked from the tour after making a speech expressing support for Palestine. In a statement, Sheeran says this was the promoter's decision, not his. According to the Associated Press, the tour's promoter has not responded to requests for comment. Now we've learned that four more musicians scheduled to perform on Sheeran's tour have quit in response.
0: A South Sound city is now taking applications for its next city manager. The Burien City Council fired former city manager Aldolfo Bailon in July after he had been on leave since April. Interim city manager Bob Larson says he's not in the running for the permanent job. So Burien retained a consulting firm for its search, expecting to review the first set of applications October 11th. Then they'll hold a community event in November to give residents a chance to meet the finalists.
2: Well, new construction is coming to Seattle's waterfront, specifically for the Coast Guard. Northwest News Radio's Denise Whitaker reports.
7: The Guard needs a new modern pier to carry out its future operations throughout the Pacific Northwest, Arctic, and Antarctic. USCG just awarded a $173 million contract to the Whiting Turner Contracting Company here in Seattle to fully modernize their base with structural improvements and major utility and electrical upgrades. The project's first two phases will have crews dredging part of Seattle's waterfront and creating two berths capable of hosting the Coast Guard's future polar security cutters. The Coast Guard says the upgrades are critical to national security and expanding operations in the high latitudes. Those first two phases expect to be completed in 3 years, with the entire project and a total of four berths scheduled to be done by 2030. Denise Whitaker, Northwest News Radio.
0: Bellevue's new apartment boom has a lot to do with the city's new Link light rail stations, but it's being helped along with a new state law capping off-street parking requirements for new buildings.
8: A law approved last year caps the number of off-street parking spots that a city can require a builder to include in new projects, the goal being to lower building costs and get more units to market. According to The Urbanist, Bellevue, which was built more for driving than walking, is embracing the new dial down. The site says that several council members are looking at an even more ambitious parking plan. But Bellevue's probably not going to join Spokane, Vancouver, and Bellingham in fully purging parking mandates from its land use code. Rich Johnson, Northwest News Radio.
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3: Oh, we've seen the headlines. AI is taking over. AI is taking your job. And now AI might just kill us all. ABC News tech reporter Mike Dubusky joining us now. And Mike, just how seriously should we be taking these concerns?
9: Yeah, so first things first, there's a couple different concerns that I think are worth outlining here, and then we can kind of go through and evaluate how much water each one holds. So Dario Amodei over the weekend, he's the CEO of Anthropic. He published this big blog post on his website saying that within 6 to 12 months, a swarm of AI agents could be capable of taking over the entire internet. That's a pretty big claim. It, of course, comes in the wake of an even bigger claim from a former Anthropic researcher who resigned last week. That man's name is Jacob Coxon. He previously to Anthropic worked at OpenAI. He stepped away from both of those companies last week to much fanfare, saying he resigned because he's concerned that these companies know they're creating a technology that could wipe out humanity and they're not doing anything about it. What's more, an Anthropic researcher, an alignment science lead named Evan Hubinger, replied to this thread by saying he puts the percentage chance of that happening at 10%. So those are the two big claims that have been flying around that have kind of sparked this latest cycle of discourse in tech media and in politics and elsewhere. Let's start with Coxon's, because that was kind of the first thing that started this whole thing. 10%. That is a scary statistic. It is also some pretty wild speculation, it's worth mentioning. 10% is likely what is known as a P-Doom figure in the AI safety space. This is a number that people use in that industry to predict the likelihood of AI eliminating human life on Earth. If you work in that industry, you think about that from time to time. The thing about making predictions like this, though, is that there is no standardized methodology. These guys did not do a scientific process or execute any sort of math equation to arrive at that particular number. There's certainly no historical precedent. And P-Doom as a concept is unfalsifiable. In other words, you can't prove the negative here. We're either going to be dead at the end of the decade or we're not. You know, we're not like Dr. Strange, right? We can't see all the various branching timelines and then make a percentage judgment based on that. All of that is to say, P-Doom, this 10% figure, it's basically vibes, right? This is something that is coming from certainly a guy who worked at these companies for some period of time, but it's not necessarily a hard and fast percentage. Jeffrey Hinton, who worked at Google for a long time on AI, sometimes called the godfather of AI, he told CNN that anyone who estimates possibilities like this is really just making a wild guess. They're giving you their gut feeling. We should not be losing a ton of sleep over the 10% number, I think, is kind of the big takeaway here. Amodei's claim, however, that a swarm of AI agents could take over the internet, that holds a little bit more water. He cites real incidents, hacking incidents that happened this summer, specifically at Hugging Face. This happened with OpenAI, where two of their internal models were undergoing testing, broke free of their testing environment, and hacked into a third-party website. Anthropic later realized that their own models were doing the same thing in testing, as did a number of other AI labs. Once we dive into the details here, things get a little bit hazy. For one, take over the internet, kind of vague. Amodei in subsequent interviews has not really expanded upon what that means, whether that means shutting the internet off, changing it in some fundamental way. It would be really hard to do either way. The internet is by design distributed. It is controlled in large part by a few major companies like Amazon and Google, but it continues to operate even if one or multiple of those go down.
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0: Well, on Wall Street today, the major indices ended in the red. The Dow Jones Industrial Average down 328 points, the S&P 500 down 34 points, and the NASDAQ down 205 points. It's 344.
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0: All right, let's see what's happening out there as folks try to get home. Karen, what's going on?
13: Well, starting on the east side, southbound 405 is slow before and after I-90, and you're looking at a 33-minute ride, Bellevue south to Renton, Bellevue north to Linwood on 405, 46 minutes. This weekend, we're looking at a total closure of 405 Renton to Bellevue. On the Valley Freeway, southbound Renton to Auburn, you're looking at 37 minutes, 18 west is very heavy at I-5 with the Tuesday drive, and you're slightly delayed on I-5 southbound through 5 into the south sound. You crash free in the south sound, you're looking at 41 minutes, Tacoma to Olympia, 16 west through Gig Harbor's picking up, and it's open State Route 167 Expressway from I-5 near Fife to 509 near Port of Tacoma to the airport. Federal Way to SeaTac on I-5, less than 20 minutes out of Seattle north to Everett, you're looking at 55 minutes and a 29-minute travel time. I-5 southbound shoreline to Seattle. Construction does have your 520 eastbound off-ramp to Montlake Boulevard. That's set in place until Saturday morning. In the Northwest News Radio Traffic Center, I'm Karen Trombley.
0: 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The shortcut between I-5 and State Route 509 near Fife. Try it free until winter, then pay $1 with a good-to-go pass. 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
2: Clear skies on the way tonight, lows around 53 degrees. Tomorrow, sunshine and 72. Thursday, sunny and 73. Friday, a mostly sunny day, highs near 73 degrees. Outside right now, not quite that warm, but a little bit of sunshine. Partly cloudy in Everett, where it's 66. Mostly clouds in 66 in Puyallup, 68 in Tacoma, 71 in Kent, 67. Partly cloudy right here in Seattle.
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11: Time is running out for the Mariners. They're 5.5 games behind AL West leading Houston with 11 games left to play. A schedule that includes teams well out of playoff contention has not helped them. Their series with the LA Angels resumes tonight with Logan Gilbert taking the mound. The Dodgers have clinched a playoff berth for the 14th consecutive year, as well as the Yankees, who have extended their all-time record for playoff berths to 61. Also, Tampa Bay has punched their ticket to the postseason. The 24th-ranked Washington Huskies host the Eagles of Eastern Washington on Saturday. Head coach Jed Fish says he won't have a couple of key players available for a big part of the season because of injury.
12: Kristen Moss, Jaden Lamar, and Quade Carr will be out for the next 2 to 3 months. Unfortunately, those are all pretty significant injuries, so we'll reevaluate them come November 1st on where they're at, and then be able to make a decision and be able to let you guys know.
11: Also, wide receiver Rashid Williams suffered an oblique injury during the first half of the win over Utah State. Williams is considered week to week, making his status uncertain for Saturday's game. The NBA holds owners' meetings in New York this week. However, a final decision on expansion to Seattle and Las Vegas is not expected. The league's self-imposed deadline on domestic expansion is at the end of this year. At the sports desk, Eric Heintz, Northwest News Radio.
14: The Northwest starts moving early. So do we. I'm Eric Heintz. Before the morning rush, I'll get you caught up on what happened overnight, what's developing, and what you need to know before the rest of the day gets going. Local news, traffic, weather, sports. 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
0: Good afternoon. It's now 3:50. I'm Marina Rockinger along with Aaron Wright. We are learning more about the deaths of three birds at a South Sound Zoo.
5: The Point Defiance Zoo and Aquarium, they're now sharing more details about the deaths of three tufted puffins. The zoo says they've seen no additional cases and the risk to the public remains low. Turns out the birds were dealing with a rare form of avian chlamydia and not bacterial infection as originally reported.
0: If you're over the age of 100 in Japan, you're actually among friends. Lots of them, says ABC's Sherry Preston.
17: As of September 1st, there were 107,677 people in Japan over the age of 100. It's the 56th straight year there have been over 100,000 Japanese centenarians, but the first time the number has been this high. Women make up nearly 90% of that number, among them Kishimoto Fuyo from Kyoto City. She is 114 years old and the oldest person in Japan. The oldest man is Kati Hikaru of Kumamoto City. He's 112. Sherry Preston, ABC News.
5: Well, some 80 million people across the country, men and women, suffer from some form of shedding or hair loss. Natalie Rodriguez with who you should turn to for help.
18: If you're suffering hair loss, don't rely on Google, Gemini, or ChatGPT for tips or cures. Get a professional medical diagnosis. Experts at the Miami Hair Institute emphasize that everyday habits like wearing hats, combing, or using gel do not cause hair loss. The issue lies beneath the scalp at the root of the follicle. Doctors caution that effective medical treatments require personalized prescriptions and ongoing use to maintain results. Natalie Rodriguez, Miami.
0: Houston researchers are testing whether making music can help older adults keep their minds in tune as memory begins to fade. Mark Mayfield has the story.
19: According to a new Rice University announcement, the Federal National Institute on Aging is spending $4 million on a five-year study tracking seniors with early cognitive decline, a condition that sharply raises the risk of Alzheimer's and other dementias. The trial will follow 210 people, comparing songwriting classes against group sessions and listening to music at home. Researchers hope that the work reveals whether making music can delay severe mental loss. I'm Mark Mayfield.
0: 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Western Washington windows and doors for every home. I'm Marina Rockinger. If you're sipping on your coffee right now, it could be helping your liver. A new study from the Cleveland Clinic finds people who drank five or more cups a day had a 32% lower risk of cirrhosis, a 42% lower risk of liver cancer, and a 42% lower risk of liver-related death compared to those who didn't drink coffee. But researchers caution that coffee alone can't improve your liver. It needs to be combined with other healthy lifestyle changes like limiting ultra-processed foods and moving your body. Other than taste, caffeine is why most most of us go for a cup of joe, but caffeine can be incredibly bitter on its own. So why don't we taste it in coffee? Research published in the Journal of Agricultural and Food Chemistry finds caffeine interacts with other molecules in coffee that reduce that bitterness and make it appealing to drink. And your coffee grounds could become fuel. Researchers in Korea say spent coffee grounds hold energy potential. They discovered by using very high heat, they can remove the moisture from the grounds in 90 seconds. After the moisture becomes steam, the grounds carbonize and create a coal-like biochar fuel. And that's today's Northwest Light Beat on Northwest News Radio. It's 3:54.
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0: And that means it's time to check in with Karen Trombley as we head towards 4 o'clock. Karen?
13: Out of Seattle, a marina north to Everett, crash-free in 56 minutes north on I-5. Shoreline to Seattle, you're looking at less than 30. As you make your way southbound, Tukwila into Tacoma, you're looking at 52 minutes. No problems on the Valley Freeway. A slow go, though, with the Tuesday drive. Renton to Auburn, a 37-minute ride. And on 405, Bellevue north to Linwood, the afternoon ride giving you a 46-minute ride in the Northwest News Radio Traffic Center. I'm Karen Trombley.
5: Thanks, Karen. Let's talk about this forecast, what you can expect tonight. Clear skies, a low around 53. Tomorrow, sunshine, and we climb to about 72. Tomorrow night, clear skies, a low of 54. Now, Thursday should be a really nice day. It might be the gym of this week as we are sunny and our high temps, it's going to be around 73 degrees. So this might be the day to take your lunch break outside, walk somewhere, you know, soak it up before this thing gets too cool. Outside right now, 66, partly cloudy in Everett, 68 in Tacoma, 67 in Seattle.
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10: ABC News. I'm Dave Packard. The Kennedy Center Board of Trustees voting to shut the Performing Arts Center down. Vote coming directly after a federal judge blocked the center's board from putting the president's name on the building.
11: President Trump said the Justice Department will appeal the judge's ruling today, blocking his name from being added to the Kennedy Center. The president writing on social media that if the case does not go his way, including if it makes its way up to the Supreme Court, then the reconstruction and renovation of the Kennedy Center will not take place. Democratic Congresswoman Joyce Beatty, who's filed a lawsuit challenging the planned closure and renaming, today accused President Trump of, quote, holding the Kennedy Center hostage unless he can put his name on this sacred memorial. Karen Travers, ABC News, the White House.
10: Singer Ed Sheeran speaking out on the move to drop Macklemore from his tour. Macklemore was yanked from the tour days after making pro-Palestinian remarks at a show in New Jersey. Four of Sheeran's supporting acts abruptly quit in solidarity with Macklemore.
12: Phineas, Billie Eilish's brother and musical collaborator, was supposed to tour with Sheeran in South America soon, but says he stands with Palestine and its people and is dropping out.
10: ABC's Wayne Cabot, Sheeran posting that he tried to build a bridge, but several venues threatened to cancel shows if Macklemore remained on the lineup. In western Yemen, the conflict widening. Iran-backed Houthi forces claiming new territory, threatening critical shipping lanes in the Red Sea. Fuel prices skyrocketing here at home.
13: Gas is now averaging $4.29 a gallon, and diesel $6.19. If you're keeping track, that's up 32 cents in just the last week. Many families turned to big box stores for savings, but now Costco is rationing its Kirkland Signature motor oil.
10: Artificial intelligence is creating an unlikely political alliance. Bernie Sanders and Steve Bannon joining forces today to demand more human control over AI. But President Trump calling warnings that AI could destroy humanity, quote, a hoax. You're listening to ABC News.
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10: Senator Mitch McConnell returned to Capitol Hill Monday following several weeks of recovery after the 84-year-old fell from his home back in June. A long-serving Kentucky Republican's absence and lack of information caused speculation about his ability to continue to do the job. In Kentucky, Lexington, Franklin Roush slammed McConnell and his staff for not being more transparent.
0: I do think it was irresponsible of his office the way that they handled things, and maybe irresponsible of him.
10: McConnell is not running for re-election. As prediction markets grow in popularity, one state is warning election officials not to make election-related wagers.
16: The guidance from the Georgia Secretary of State's office reminds all election workers that they are not allowed to place bets on anything connected to elections, including the outcome of a race. Secretary of State Brad Raffensperger believes the concept is simple.
17: Just like sports figures aren't supposed to be betting on their games, we don't believe that election officials should be making predictions about any election contest.
16: Raffensperger says he doesn't want anything to potentially impact the trust and confidence that voters have in the state's elections. Jonathan O'Brien, ABC News, Atlanta.
10: To demand more control over AI, but President Trump calling warnings that AI could destroy humanity a hoax. The nation's five biggest sports leagues joined with their respective players' unions in a letter to gaming regulators in 35 states and the District of Columbia asking for a crackdown on betting-related harassment of athletes. Dave Packer, ABC News.
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12: 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We've got those stories and more. But first, a check of the roadways with Karen Trombley.
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18: All right, Karen, what do you see out there?
19: Well, the Tuesday drive is picking up, Marina, both ways on I-5 in between our Lake Washington bridges and Shoreline South to Tukwila on I-5. You're looking at 45 minutes and a 49-minute ride south on I-5 Tukwila into Tacoma. Slight delay, I-5 southbound through Fife to Tacoma and then Tacoma to Olympia. You're looking at 42 minutes. 16 West slow through Gig Harbor with the Tuesday drive. Also on the Valley Freeway, it's running off the brakes now in between Renton and Auburn, and you're looking at 37 minutes. Heading to the airport, all routes in. Traffic is moving freely and southbound I-5 is slower in between 405 and 516. That's the ride home out of Seattle north to Everett, looking at 55 minutes. Shoreline south to Seattle, a 35-minute ride. And as you make your way on 520, you're very heavy as you approach I-5 into downtown Seattle near 520 eastbound off ramp to Montlake Boulevard. Closed with construction. That's in place until Saturday morning. See a problem on the road? You can always text us 206-421-1000. That's 206-421-1000. When it's safe to do so. In the Northwest News Radio Traffic Center, I'm Karen Trombley.
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12: Well, tonight, clear skies on the way. Lows dipping to about 53. Tomorrow, sunshine and 72. Outside right now, partly cloudy, 66 in Everett, 68 in Tacoma, 68 in Bellevue, 67 partly cloudy in Seattle.
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18: Good afternoon. It's now 4:07. After a deadly shooting at the Bite of Seattle in July and three more shootings in Belltown over Labor Day weekend, Mayor Katie Wilson has released the gun violence prevention plan she promised last week.
12: It combines more police presence with youth programs and tighter coordination among 911 city agencies and community groups. Northwest News Radio's Jeff Pogula explains.
20: Wilson wants the care department, which runs Seattle's 911 center, to coordinate community violence intervention. Police would also expand bike patrols in Belltown, North Aurora, Little Saigon, and Rainier Beach. But her plan also looks beyond the immediate police response.
21: That means investing more in after-school and evening programs that allow young people to have safe places to be themselves.
20: Wilson also wants every murder in the city reviewed to identify where city systems or services failed. And the plan includes free mental health services for people aged 13 through 24. But Seattle City Council member Maritza Rivera calls the plan more of the same, saying it relies far too heavily on programs that are already in place. Jeff Pogula, Northwest News Radio.
12: Now, Rivera has spent nearly a year pushing Seattle to work with the National Network for Safe Communities. She says its focused deterrence strategy has successfully reduced gun violence in other cities.
18: Several local governments in the Pacific Northwest are suing the federal government. The case is a result of the Trump administration's attempt to pressure local governments to impose anti-immigrant, anti-abortion, and anti-LGBTQ+ directives
2: as a prerequisite to receive funding already approved by Congress. According to King County, the plaintiffs include the Port of Seattle, King, Thurston, Snohomish, and Kitsap counties, along with the cities of Bellingham and Bremerton. The lawsuit asks the court to rule that the grant conditions are illegal and cannot be enforced, and to stop the government from imposing or enforcing them.
20: We've told you how large tech firm leaders are calling for a paced approach to artificial intelligence, and how the Gates Foundation is pledging $1 billion to help ensure AI combats social inequality. So now we turn to how Washington senators are tackling the issue.
3: So the problem here is we have a bunch of people within the industry calling out what are these technology developments, but we need to do something about this.
22: Senator Maria Cantwell on the Senate floor drawing attention to cyber attacks on infrastructure and other security incidents she says were carried out by AI agents networking with each other. She just reintroduced a bill to create test beds to isolate and accelerate secure AI technologies. Senator Patty Murray co-sponsored a bill to boost training for national security workers and also secured $10 million to build secure computing and storage infrastructures for AI at the University of Washington. Denise Whitaker, Northwest News Radio.
2: Good news if you're a Sonics fan. According to Como News, NBA Commissioner Adam Silver says the league has had operational groups visit Climate Pledge Arena. He also said the league may put Las Vegas behind Seattle in the process, given the status of the arenas. The announcement came after a two-day meeting in New York City. The league still plans on making an expansion decision by the end of the year.
20: Well, it's one thing to have RVs parked on your street. Now imagine them floating down the river. Northwest News Radio's Brian Calvert explains.
23: City leaders hear all kinds of complaints when RVs start showing up on streets and neighborhoods. And when an RV was seen floating on a river just north of the border,
24: it's a bit of a concern for us that this is floating around.
23: Ellen Healy helps organize a rowing regatta taking place this weekend on the Nicomeco River in South Surrey.

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1: If you're old enough to remember the space movie Armageddon or the recent Apple TV series For All Mankind, you might remember scenes in which someone pulls out a gun. Despite the ill logic of firearms in space, it turns out we now know that the U.S. has, well, some other weapons in orbit. Here's ABC's Brad Melkey.
2: The United States is arguably the leader in autonomous systems in the world.
3: This is Air Force Secretary Troy Mink speaking yesterday at this big air and space conference in Maryland. He was giving remarks and then said something no military official had ever said before. He said, quote, "The United States now has on-orbit space control weapons capable of defending the joint force against hostile adversary action," end quote. Now, if you thought he might just be speaking carelessly or out of turn, he wasn't. A Space Force spokesperson later put out a written statement confirming what Mink said, adding these weapons can be used offensively or defensively. So again, what are you doing with a gun in space? Well, a few things. One, it's not clear what forms these weapons take. Weapons can be kinetic, like guns or missiles or rockets, or they can be non-kinetic, computer viruses or weapons. There are electromagnetic weapons. Mink declined to answer specific questions about these ones. Two, this isn't necessarily new. In fact, it's likely not new. It's long been suspected the U.S. government has maintained some kind of weaponry in space to, at the very least, make sure other countries don't try to disable our equipment. Which leads to number three. If we have had weapons in space for years, why say any of this now? Well, multiple times, the Space Force spokesperson mentioned China and Russia by name. Quote, "The U.S. has warned about Russian and Chinese weapons testing and operationalization since 2007. Due to their actions, it is no longer a question that space is a war-fighting domain," end quote. Translation, this is your last warning shot. The Trump administration has made it clear it plans to add more weapons to space. It's got a whole program called the Golden Dome that, among other things, would seek to have missile interceptors standing by in orbit. The question now is how much more weaponized space could become. After all, in the movie Armageddon, the gun did not end up doing a lot of damage. The nuclear bomb they sent up there made a much bigger impact.
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4: This is a Bloomberg Money Minute. OpenAI says it's now working with rivals Anthropic and Google's DeepMind to address AI safety issues and says it would support bipartisan proposals aimed at addressing the potential catastrophic risks from AI technology that some company insiders have already warned about and President Trump has called a hoax. Wall Street lower today on worries about the Fed's decision on rates tomorrow and with oil spiking higher to around 106 a barrel, increasing worries about higher inflation. At the closing bell, the Dow was down 328 points, the Nasdaq lost 205, the S&P down 34. Bitcoin today down 4% after the Clarity Act failed to make its way past the Senate. And with the holidays just 3 months away, Amazon and Target are wasting no time announcing big sales events next month. 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
5: You're looking at about an hour, Seattle north to Everett on I-5. North on I-5, you're heavy from before the West Seattle Bridge to I-90. And again, before and through the work zone over the Ship Canal Bridge with only your two left lanes open. With the setup, northbound express lanes remain open 24-7. Shoreline to Seattle, you're looking at 32 minutes. Construction does have your 520 eastbound off-ramp to Mount Lake Boulevard closed. It's set in place until Saturday morning. You're on and off the brakes with the ride home southbound I-5 from 405 to 516. And then a 49-minute ride southbound I-5, Tukwila into Tacoma. Tacoma to Olympia, 42 minutes. And as you make your way through the southbound I-5, north and southbound slower in between 512 and 16 and 16 west through Gig Harbor. You're slightly delayed with the Tuesday drive. On the Valley Freeway, Renton to Auburn, 36 minutes and 34 minutes as you make your way southbound Auburn into Puyallup on the 405, on your ride on 405. Southbound heavier in between our Lake Washington bridges. I-90 West, you're slow approaching 405 and 405 northbound Bellevue to Linwood. You're looking at 48 minutes. If you see a problem on the road, you can always text us 206-421-1000 when it's safe to do so in the Northwest News Radio Traffic Center. I'm Karen Trombley.
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1: Let's find out what's happening in your forecast with meteorologist Shannon O'Donnell of Como News.
2: Well, hi there, everybody. I hope you're having a terrific Tuesday. Right on schedule, we went from the damp morning commute to the sunshiny afternoon version. It's a little bit blinding with the sun in our eyes out there as we're trying to get back home. So, of course, the sunglasses coming in handy over the next couple of days. In fact, even more blue sky and sunshine on deck for our Wednesday and Thursday. Low to mid-70s the next couple of afternoons, and we'll hang on to the dry weather right into the weekend. In the Como 4 Weather Center, I'm meteorologist Shannon O'Donnell.
1: Outside right now, not bad at all. 66 in Everett, 66 in Puyallup, 68 in Tacoma, 67 partly cloudy right here in Seattle.
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3: The 24th-ranked Washington Huskies won't have another starter when they host Eastern Washington on Saturday. Wide receiver Christian Moss will miss 2 to 3 months because of a quad injury. Also, wide receiver Rasheed Williams suffered an oblique injury against Utah State and is considered week to week. Seahawks safety Nick Emanwuori, who missed the season-opening win over New England, was seen in the team's first part of practice this week. He's been recovering from a hamstring injury. He could play this Sunday at Arizona. The Mariners continue to struggle during their last road trip of the season. After losing 2 of 3 games to the A's in Sacramento, they opened their series in Anaheim with a 6-4 loss to the Angels. Cade Anderson was tagged for 5 runs and 7 hits in 4 1/3 innings. Manager Dan Wilson says the rookie has a lot to improve on.
4: He has a lot to learn. He's young. I mean, he just got out of college last year. I think he's got a good demeanor on the mound. I think he's been doing a great job, but just, you know, learning moments for sure.
3: The M's, now 70-81, dropped to 5.5 games behind AL West leading Houston with just 11 games left to play. NHL teams are rushing to re-sign players to 8-year contracts while they still can before midnight Eastern time, when the new collective bargaining agreement kicks in and sets a new ceiling of 7 years. Players signing maximum length extensions this summer will be under contract through 2035. At the sports desk, I'm Eric Heintz, Northwest News Radio.
0: Coming up, we're going to tell you what happened at Pike Place Market that sent one person to the hospital.
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0: Good afternoon. It's now 4:21. I'm Marina Rockinger along with Aaron Wright. A hazmat response near Seattle's Pike Place Market sends one person to the hospital. According to Seattle Fire, crews found a small container of hydrofluoric acid in a residential building in the 90 block of Union Street.
1: The acid made contact with stainless steel, causing it to heat up and emit gas in a confined space. One person's been transferred to the hospital and is in stable condition. Now crews are working to ventilate the impacted area.
0: Family is still holding out hope of finding a teen boy who went missing 3 years ago. Rayford Reed disappeared from Squim when he was 14 years old. The National Center for Missing and Exploited Children shared updated age progression photos to show what he might look like now at the age of 18. A poster with his photos has been shared at gas stations across Washington and Oregon. And if you see Rayford Reed, you are asked to call 911.
1: A new warning from the Washington State Fire Marshal is urging older adults to take a closer look at their fire escape plans. People over 60 accounted for nearly 51% of Washington's fire fatalities last year, and those over 65 are nearly three times more likely to die in a fire. The fire marshal recommends smoke alarms on every floor and in every bedroom, plus carbon monoxide alarms near sleeping areas. For people with hearing or vision impairments, consider bed shaking or strobe light alarms. Officials also say to keep mobility and medical equipment nearby and practice your fire escape plan regularly.
0: A fourth measles-related death has been reported in Pennsylvania. This marks the most measles deaths in 1 year in the U.S. Since 1992, the country recorded three deaths from measles last year. Pennsylvania reported the latest death was an unvaccinated person in Mifflin County. Two infants and a 40-year-old woman had previously died of the highly contagious virus in that state.
1: 1 month after the board of the Kennedy Center voted to add President Donald Trump's name to the historic building, the board voted today to immediately close the Performing Arts Center's main building, sources tell ABC News. The vote came an hour after a federal judge blocked the Kennedy Center board from adding a tribute to Trump on the building's or site. ABC News correspondent Karen Travers with the latest from President Trump.
13: President Trump said the Justice Department will appeal the judge's ruling today, blocking his name from being added to the Kennedy Center. The president writing on social media that if the case does not go his way, including if it makes its way up to the Supreme Court, then the reconstruction and renovation of the Kennedy Center will not take place. Democratic Congresswoman Joyce Beatty, who's filed a lawsuit challenging the planned closure and renaming, today accused President Trump of, quote, holding the Kennedy Center hostage unless he can put his name on this sacred memorial. Karen Travers, ABC News, the White House.
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0: Well, let's see what's going on the roadways now with Karen Trombley.
14: Crash free in your travel time for this Tuesday drive, Seattle north to Everett, about an hour north on I-5, shoreline to south to Seattle. You're looking at 33 minutes, and you got a 49-minute drive time south on I-5, Tukwila into Tacoma. In the south sound, Tacoma south to Olympia, you're looking at 42 minutes, and a 36-minute drive time on the Valley Freeway as you make your way south on Renton to Auburn. You ride on 405 northbound Bellevue to Linwood, you're looking at 51 minutes, and the southbound trip is 41. In the Northwest News Radio Traffic Center, I'm Karen Trombley.
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1: Tonight, clear skies, a low around 53. Tomorrow, sunshine, and we climb to 72 degrees. Outside right now, 66, partly cloudy in Everett, 68 in Tacoma, 67 in Seattle.
0: Motley Crue. They're celebrating, get this, 45 years. It's the 45th anniversary of Too Fast for Love with a special limited edition box set. The collection includes several versions like the 1982 Elektra Records version, as well as live recordings, demos, a photo book, and more. Great gift for the Motley Crue lover in your life. The box set will be out October 30th. I love it.
1: Well, switching gears just slightly.
0: A little bit.
1: Dolly Parton's hotel in Music City is opening its doors. According to her development team, the Songteller Hotel in downtown Nashville began its soft opening this week, welcoming its first guest just 3 weeks after the country legend's death. The property features a 20,000-square-foot museum dedicated to her personal archive. Parton filmed interactive video exhibits earlier this year, allowing visitors to hear her narrate her life story firsthand. The museum opens September 29th.
5: 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I'm Libby Kay. I'll tell you what the drive looks like, where it's getting messy, and what route I'd take. 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
15: 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I spent the past 30 years working to help make our community better, better informed, better protected when it comes to consumer issues, and better equipped to take on whatever life throws at us. 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
21: News, I'm Dave Packer. The Kennedy Center Board of Trustees voting to shut the Performing Arts Center down.
22: The vote to immediately shutter the iconic building came about an hour after a federal judge blocked the Kennedy Center Board from adding a tribute to President Donald Trump on the Performing Arts Center. The Kennedy Center Board, filled with Trump's hand-picked appointees, tried to include a tribute to Trump on the building facade after the same judge in May blocked renaming the center after the president.
21: ABC's Peter Haralambos. After Macklemore was yanked from Ed Sheeran's tour after making pro-Palestinian remarks at a show in New Jersey, four of Sheeran's supporting acts abruptly quit in solidarity with Macklemore. In western Yemen, the conflict widening, Iran-backed Houthi forces claiming new territory, threatening critical shipping lanes in the Red Sea. The House this evening voted 232 to 147 to kill a Democratic-led effort by retiring Congressman Al Green of Texas to impeach President Trump over U.S. Immigration and Customs Enforcement killings. This is ABC News.
2: When you need to know, Northwest News Radio. Here's Marina Rockinger and Darren Wright with a quick review of our top stories.
1: Several local governments in the Pacific Northwest are suing the federal government. The case is a result of the Trump administration's attempt to pressure local governments to impose anti-immigrant, anti-abortion, and anti-LGBTQ plus directives as a prerequisite to receiving funding already approved by Congress.
0: NBA Commissioner Adam Silver says the league still plans on making an expansion decision by the end of the year, and now Seattle may be ahead of Las Vegas. According to Como News, Silver says the league has had operational group visits to Climate Pledge Arena.
1: Washington senators are speaking out over concerns over AI. Senator Maria Cantwell just reintroduced a bill to create test beds to isolate and accelerate secure AI technologies. It's 4:32. Let's turn now to some stories you haven't heard this hour. Washington State seeing a drop-off in tax revenue from recreational marijuana.
0: But lower collections don't necessarily mean Washington's legal market is shrinking. Here's Northwest News Radio's Jeff Pogula.
23: New Census Bureau figures rank Washington first in the nation per person in terms of marijuana tax collected. State regulators say Washington's collections remain below their pandemic peak. But Liquor and Cannabis Board Policy Director Justin Nordhorn says the legal industry has not shown the same decline.
24: No, I think it's fairly stable. We have a set number of licenses that were allowed to be issued in all the cities and counties across the state. We're not seeing people turning in licenses.
23: Nordhorn also says the board has not seen any evidence that the 37% tax is pushing consumers into the illicit market. He says lower retail prices on recreational marijuana reduce the amount of tax collected, as the tax is based on the selling price rather than the amount of pot purchased. Jeff Pogula, Northwest News Radio.
1: Seattle's social housing developers had to hit the pause on its first acquisition. As Northwest News Radio's Brian Calvert tells us, the setback for those waiting for affordable homes is supposed to be temporary.
16: The complex known as the Elena in Belltown is the first publicly owned housing for those who only earn 30 to 50% of the area's median income. 10,000 people entered the spring lottery for one of 150 units. But processing of applications is on hold after the developer says it needs time to establish the required support services in the building. As part of the deal, there's supposed to be job referral, behavioral health, and other support services in place for the residents there. According to the Times, only 13 tenants have been approved for the Elena so far. The hope is to resume processing applicants in November. Brian Calvert, Northwest News Radio.
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1: Let's find out what's happening on the roadways with Karen Trombley.
14: Out of Seattle, an hour ride northbound I-5, Seattle to Everett. In the north sound, traffic is slower on I-5. In between Everett and Marysville, you're looking at just under 20 minutes. Through Seattle, north on I-5, heavy before and through the work zone over the Ship Canal Bridge with only your two left lanes open. Construction does have the 520 eastbound off-ramp to Motlake Boulevard. It's closed, set in place until Saturday morning. 520 west, your hour on the brakes. Mid-span to I-5 into Seattle. On 405 south on Bellevue to Renton, you're looking at 38 minutes. Southbound 405, you're slower in between 520 to just south of I-90. And then Tukwila north to Bellevue on 405, 33 minutes. Off the freeway in Bothell, there is a crash slowing traffic on 524 westbound as you approach 527. And you're looking at a 51-minute ride, 405 northbound Bellevue to Linwood. Valley Freeway, slow and go, 37 minutes. Auburn south to Puyallup and 18 west, a slow Auburn to Federal Way with the ride home. In the south sound, I-5 southbound Tacoma to Olympia, 44 minutes. In In the Northwest News Radio Traffic Center, I'm Kieran Trombley.
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0: All right, the weather forecast tonight will be mostly clear. These clouds should clear out. Overnight low around 53. For tomorrow, we've got sunshine and a high near 72. Right now, it's 68 in Bremerton, 67 in Puyallup, and here in Seattle, a few clouds and sun breaks and 67 degrees.
1: It's 4:36. Well, Northwest News Radio's Lillian James fills us in on what's happening with Sound Transit as they prepare to conduct monthly maintenance.
3: If you're a late-night light rail rider, you may need to plan for extra time. According to Sound Transit, buses will replace the one-line trains from Capitol Hill to Soto and two-line trains from Capitol Hill to Judkins Park during the late hours of September 15th, 16th, and 17th. Shuttle buses will operate every 10 to 15 minutes, making all stops on the route. The agency says this monthly maintenance will allow crews to perform critical maintenance while enhancing system resilience. More information, including the times of the last trains, can be found on Sound Transit's website. Lillian James, Northwest News Radio.
0: There is more fallout now regarding Seattle-based rapper Macklemore going to Instagram yesterday, saying he was kicked off the tour after making a speech expressing his support for Palestine. Musician Ed Sheeran has responded, saying this was the promoter's decision, not his. According to the Associated Press, the tour's promoter has not responded to requests for comment. Now we've learned that four musicians scheduled to perform on Sheeran's tour have quit in response.
1: The salary range tops out at $240,000 for the next city manager for Burien. The city started soliciting applications yesterday, retaining a consulting firm to assist in the search. The first narrowed field of candidates will be reviewed next month, with the community getting a chance to meet those finalists in November. The city says it wants a strong communicator ready to help lead Burien through its next chapter of growth. The interim city manager is helping with the search and is not a candidate for the job.
0: The polar icebreaking mission of the Coast Guard based here in Seattle is getting a major update to support the next generation of cutters. Northwest News Radio's Denise Whitaker explains.
4: The builder's been selected and awarded a $173 million contract to strengthen the infrastructure needed to homeport and sustain the Coast Guard's polar security cutters. Base Seattle is key to Coast Guard operations in the Pacific Northwest and the Arctic, supporting operations, logistics, maintenance, and personnel assigned to regional and national missions. The construction at the Coast Guard base on Seattle's waterfront is expected to be completed in three phases by 2030, when the first new polar security cutter is due to arrive here. The full modernization project will deliver four major cutter berths for the Coast Guard's growing surface fleet. Denise Whitaker, Northwest News Radio.
1: Howe is one of the state's largest cities, which was built to often favor cars over pedestrians, dealing with a new state law that supersedes its local parking requirements. Northwest News Radio's Rich Johnson has the answer.
6: So far, it looks like many city council members in Bellevue are just fine with the state mandate to scale back off-street parking requirements for new building projects. The urbanist says even some want to explore going beyond the state numbers. The goal is to ease developers' burdens in the greater effort to build more housing units in less space. Bellevue is in the midst of an apartment boom, thanks in large part to the Link Light Rail Line, now serving downtown and other neighborhoods. Rich Johnson, Northwest News Radio.
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0: The Supreme Court has rejected the Trump administration's attempt to limit mail-in voting for now, keeping in place a lower court decision blocking the U.S. Postal Service from implementing new restrictions. Joining us now is ABC News investigative reporter Peter Haralambos. And Peter, what can you tell us about this ruling?
8: Yeah, Marina, this is a real sweeping rebuke of the president's attempt to increase federal oversight of elections. Ultimately, the Supreme Court in a 7-2 decision saying that the Trump administration was unlikely to succeed on the merits of their argument here. They were trying to implement a new rule for the Postal Service in which ballots would only be sent to folks on approved lists submitted by the individual states. The court ultimately concluding in this decision that the Trump administration was unlikely to succeed proceed, though the majority didn't really provide a legal rationale for their ruling. That being said, Justice Brett Kavanaugh included a concurring decision where he basically said that the timing here was just too tight with the upcoming midterms. With 49 days to spare, he said it was just not really feasible to expect states to implement these changes in time.
0: I'm speaking with ABC News investigative reporter Peter Haralambos. Has there been any speculation, or has the president himself admitted that that's exactly why he wanted this to happen?
8: And that's really been the center of the Trump administration's appeal here. If anything, they've leaned into the fact that the midterms are approaching, and they argue that if this was not implemented in time, the Trump administration would be irreparably harmed by this. The president has long criticized mail-in voting, claimed that it's ripe with fraud without providing any evidence of that. And election officials, when they basically saw the push to implement this in time, warned of chaos. These changes, they said, would not be feasible to implement in time. It would create issues. It would effectively force them to reprint millions of ballots and envelopes, and would also basically have the Postal Service serving as a kind of arbiter in terms of who can and can't receive ballots. So ultimately, that argument appearing to be successful in convincing the Supreme Court to hold off. That being said, it seems as though this fight will live on and possibly go until 2028, the president vowing to continue this legal fight. And it seems in all likelihood that while the midterms won't be impacted, this will become an issue for the next presidential election.
0: And Peter, to back up a little bit, has the president offered any kind of proof or anything, determination as to why he wants this to happen?
8: Ultimately, the president has pointed to what he says is just common sense, that there is voting fraud because of mail-in voting. There is little evidence to suggest that this is happening on a widespread basis. There are a few cases that the Department of Justice charges every year. But generally speaking, this is not the kind of crime that happens on a widespread enough basis to actually meaningfully impact an election. If you rewind a few months to the summer when President Trump made that big speech about election fraud, the documents that his own White House declassified to argue that there are vulnerabilities in our election system acknowledge that mail-in voting historically is secure and that it has not led to instances of meaningful vote changes. That generally speaking, this is a time-tested way to vote, particularly in states where most voters actually use mail-in voting.
0: All right. Once again, ABC News investigative reporter Peter Haralambos joining us on Northwest News Radio.
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7: This is a Bloomberg Money Minute. Amid charges of profiting from his presidency, regulatory filings show President Trump traded more stocks, 28,700 of them, than every single member of Congress combined since he returned to office last year, even as he looks to pass a stock purchasing ban for lawmakers, one that would exclude his office from any restrictions. The Federal Reserve kicked off a two-day policy meeting today. It's expected to hike its benchmark lending rate tomorrow for the first time in over 3 years. That, along with oil shooting to around 106 a barrel, pushed government bond yields to the highest in 19 years, and that sent stocks lower. All the major averages down 0.5 to 0.75%. At the close, the Dow down 328 points. The Nasdaq lost 205. The S&P was down 34. And General Motors says you can have it all. Its 2027 Chevy Silverado and GMC Sierra pickups will have both Apple CarPlay and Google's Android Auto in their infotainment systems. 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
9: How are we looking out there, Karen?
14: Well, Aaron, starting with your ride on the Valley Freeway, Renton to Auburn, you're looking at 33 minutes. You're crash-free in 37 minutes, Auburn South into Puyallup. As you make your way, Auburn to Federal Way on 18 West, it's a slow go with the Tuesday drive. And in the South Sound, got a crash now, northbound I-5 near Tacoma Dome. It's on your right shoulder. You're slowing from 16 and 16 West, slow through Gig Harbor with the Tuesday drive. Southbound I-5, Tacoma to Olympia, you're looking at 44 minutes. And a 38-minute ride time, 405 southbound Bellevue to Renton. As you make your way, Atukwila north of Bellevue, 33 minutes and a 51-minute travel time, 405 northbound Bellevue to Linwood. Off the freeway, Bothell, there's a crash slowing you down on 524 westbound as you approach 527 out of Seattle north to Everett, just about an hour. Through Seattle, you're heavy before and through the work zone over the Ship Canal Bridge with only your left lanes open. And if you see a problem on the road, you can always text us 206-421-1000 when it's safe to do so. In the Northwest News Radio Traffic Center, I'm Karen Trombley.
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0: All right, let's get a look at the weather forecast now with meteorologist Shannon O'Donnell of Como News.
5: Well, happy Tuesday, everybody. We went from a damp morning commute to a dry drive home. We're seeing the partly sunny skies taking over today. Still running a little coolish with highs just in the 60s, but we have a nice warm-up in store for Wednesday. We'll end up in the low to the mid-70s tomorrow, mid to upper 70s on Thursday. In fact, that'll probably be the warmest day of the week pretty easily, although we do hang into the 70s right into this dry September weekend. In the Como 4 Weather Center, I'm meteorologist Shannon O'Donnell.
0: It's a great time of year. 69 degrees in Tacoma right now, 71 in Kent, Bellevue with 67, and here in Seattle, partly cloudy, some sun breaks in 67.
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10: When the Seahawks and the Cardinals play this Sunday, the game will feature not one, but two starting rookie running backs from the University of Notre Dame. Taken by the Cards was Jeremiah Love as the third overall pick in the draft, while Jadarian Price was the Seahawks' top pick. Price was asked about his time at Notre Dame with Love as a teammate.
11: The word I use is friendly competition, because as soon as you accept the position you're in, you're not going to get any better. So I competed. We competed together. We said, like, okay, wins in this game, who's going to have more touchdowns? And sometimes we would try to match each other's touchdowns. It just worked out that way.
10: In their first respective NFL games, Love rushed for 41 yards on 11 carries with a TD, while Price had 52 yards on 10 carries. Kickoff is 1:25 on Fox. The five major pro sports leagues and their players' unions have aligned forces to ask for protections for players and staff who face threats from gamblers. The NFL, Major League Baseball, NBA, MLS, and NHL and their respective players' unions ask rules to be established to permanently revoke betting privileges for any person found to have made threats. A letter was sent Tuesday to regulators in 35 states and the District of Columbia. The Mariners and Angels continue their three-game series tonight. Logan Gilbert pitches for the M's. The Yankees joined the Rays in officially clinching an American League playoff spot. At the sports desk, Eric Heintz, Northwest News Radio.
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10: Cameras were installed and active during the World Cup, but were turned off when the matches ended.
12: It doesn't mean that you want people surveilled and people to be snatched up off the streets.
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25: The latest city to reconsider using the Flock license plate monitoring system.
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1: 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I'm Aaron Wright, along with Marina Rockinger.
0: A couple of local restaurants land on a highly regarded list. Here's Northwest News Radio's Scott Carty.
17: After sending 16 people out to 538 restaurants in 38 states, the New York Times has released their 50 favorite places in America right now. Two of them are in Washington small towns that start with an L. At the Inn at Langley on Whidbey Island, celebrated chef Johnny Sparrow gets a nod for his new restaurant, Passage. NYT writing, there is a worldliness to his tasting menu, and praising a bowl of rice laced with crab fat and briny sweet Washington Dungeness meat. In Lillooet, 12-year-old Hama Hama Oyster Saloon gets big credit as a super casual outdoor affair, serving the usual seafood shack suspects. But their highlight, the raw oysters on the half shell from local farmers, the Robbins family. Scott Carty, Northwest News Radio.
1: Another twist connected to the Lindsey Clancy triple murder trial, News Nation's Nicole Burley reports.
18: The judge now indefinitely sealing the jury list, citing concerns about privacy. His order comes after the alleged holdout juror was identified on social media. A Boston news station called out the juror's past without identifying him, but a social media blogger later posted his name and photo.
1: Clancy's trial on charges that she killed her three children ended in a mistrial after jurors were unable to reach a unanimous verdict. A status hearing is scheduled for September 29th in the case.
0: During a press briefing in the White House Rose Garden today, Attorney General Todd Blanche came in defense of the president following his scathing comments online about the Supreme Court justices after they struck down his attempt to restrict mail-in ballots for the November midterms. ABC's Rachel Scott was in the Rose Garden.
19: He got a number of questions on this recent decision by the Supreme Court as it comes to mail-in voting, and he was asked pretty directly whether or not the president's words about the Supreme Court justices essentially saying that they're unwilling to do what's, in his words, right for the country, is even appropriate for the president to say. Todd Blanche, the attorney general defending President Trump, saying the president should be able to speak his mind. He dismissed that this is sowing any confusion for voters out there.
1: It's 4:53.
20: It's time to find out what's on the screen. I'm Zach Wildfang. Apple TV has announced that The Morning Show will conclude with its upcoming fifth season, bringing the Emmy-winning drama starring Jennifer Aniston and Reese Witherspoon to an end in 2027. Both actresses, who also serve as executive producers, thank the cast, the crew, and the fans. Prime Video has ordered a documentary series chronicling Spain's 2026 FIFA World Cup Championship, featuring exclusive behind-the-scenes access throughout the team's historic run to the title. The series will include never-before-seen footage from Spain's victories over France in the semifinals and Argentina in the finals, along with player interviews and locker room moments. Johnny Depp is nearly unrecognizable as Ebenezer Scrooge in the first trailer for Ebenezer, A Christmas Carol.
21: Merry Christmas!
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20: Ebenezer is set to hit theaters November 13th, marking Depp's first major Hollywood studio release in several years. That's what's on the screen at Northwest News Radio.
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1: And let's find out what's facing our drivers out there on the roadway. 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
14: Just about an hour drive, Aaron, Seattle north to Everett on I-5 and Shoreline south to Seattle. You're looking at 34 minutes. Your ride on 405 southbound Bellevue to Renton with the Tuesday drive giving you a 38-minute ride. In the south sound, there's a crash northbound I-5 near Tacoma Dome. It's on your right shoulder. You're slowing from 16 on the way. On the Valley Freeway, 37-minute ride, Auburn south of Puyallup. And west of I-5 in Seattle, there's a crash that's blocking Airport Way, and that's both ways at Holgate, and you're jammed with it in the northwest. News Radio Traffic Center. I'm Karen Trombley.
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0: The weather for forecast for the next few days. Things are going to clear out tonight with an overnight low of 53 degrees. Sunny for Wednesday and a high near 72. Wednesday night clear again. And for Thursday and Friday, we're going to look at sunshine both days and highs in the low to mid 70s. Right now in Bremerton, 68. Puyallup was 67. Here in Seattle, it's 67.
3: 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The Washington State Fair, September 4th through the 27th. We'll see you there.
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9: Dave Packer. As concerns escalated from outside the AI industry and within about advancing unbridled artificial intelligence, the president and some of his allies are pushing back on assertions that the technology endangers the country and humanity. House Speaker Mike Johnson.
10: We've all seen this movie before, okay? We're 49 days out from an election. A catastrophe is created. The media gets spun up. Social media gets spun up. Everybody says we're all going to be, they literally said we're all going to be dead in 10 years.
9: Meanwhile,
11: as major AI labs now push to slow down development in light of potential dangers, former Trump administration strategist Steve Bannon says of those companies,
12: the people don't trust them, and that trust is not going up.
11: A rare ideological ally, Vermont Senator Bernie Sanders, who says lawmakers